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1: Hello, ladies and gentlemen. This is Carl Lee with Let's Talk. And today we have in the... I only have one of my co-hosts in the building. That's Hollis Lewis.
2: Hello.
1: And then there is the football queen, Lisa Odi. She's by phone, so I have access to be able to hang up on her if I need to. So.
3: Yeah, right. Yeah, we all know what happened.
1: Well, and Hollis has something I think he wants to kind of clean up, I think.
3: Yeah, great.
2: Open up and just talk about, I know last week we spent the entire show talking about the Safe College Sports Act. And I think we were all kind of in agreement that this is maybe something that's not perfect, but is necessary moving forward. And Lisa, you had mentioned something just about the antitrust. So essentially what this bill in its current form would do, it wouldn't allow, you know, players to basically, it would kind of hurt their chances to unionize and maybe even sue forward as far as the NCAA, far as monopolizing different things of that nature.
3: Right,
2: and I
3: right.
2: think that's number one. We probably should have spent more time talking about that aspect of it, because I think it's two problems with that. Number one, to not allow the players to unionize, to not allow them to have really that adequate representation when ultimately this is, it all affects them, mm-hmm. right? It's totally flawed. Number two, when we talk about that cap, there was a $20 million cap as far as what the schools could pay the players. And then again, I guess players could get money from outside of that. And I think there was like a $27 million, some leeway above and beyond the $20 million if they follow certain standards. So I think the max you could probably have is about close to about $50 million that you can spend. That's a problem, because when we talk about capping the players, are we talking about capping the coaches? Are we talking about capping the coaches as far as their buyouts? Are we, you know what I'm saying?
1: Yeah.
2: Because I think they, again, it addressed as far as like coaches leaving, you know, in the middle of seasons. But it didn't necessarily address directly tampering, which is like, again, if I'm doing interviews and the season ain't even over, I don't know what you call that. That's tampering, right? So it didn't directly address it. It kind of went around it. And my final point is that, why in the world would we hand this back over to the NCAA? Why? They have proven that they are inadequate as far as getting this right. They've had 30 years to get this right. So why in the world would we now say, have this thing and all these things that's in it, and then turn around and just hand them back the power? So I think those would be my primary problems with it.
3: Okay, so I'm gonna throw this out there. Why? Who else would handle it? I mean, we have to. They are the governing body of college football right now, and who else would enforce it? I mean, what would the other options be?
2: I think the other options, like, I would like to see a board and sort of like I'm saying panel. That's kind of the wrong thing, but I would like to see a board that's representative of what college sports is. So I don't want to necessarily see one individual organization do it. So I think it needs to be, you know, you need to have players, college coaches, former players, just a board of people who's going to handle it instead of like one singular organization.
1: So similar to the NFL, there's actually like a players association that they then in turn can argue and debate different things with, quote, the NFL. I think that's kind of what you're talking.
2: Well, not to that degree, because the Players Association doesn't have any direct power to what the NFL does. But what I want to see is something like you said, a mix of where you have college representation as far as on their different levels, coaches, administrators, blah, blah, blah, blah, blah, and you have players. And you mix that, and that forms the new NCAA, something to that effect, because I just think in its current form, the NCAA, it's proven itself to be ineffective. And I don't have a perfect answer, Lisa, but I think we have to do something else.
3: I mean, I agree with your point. I feel like that the NCAA, the way it stands now, is very flawed in the way that they enforce rules and regulations, if any. I mean, basically, the government is having to intervene
2: 100%.
3: To clean up the mess that they created. So I'm with you on that. The problem is, in order to get some kind of guardrails at this point, it has to be given into the hands of the NCAA because we don't have that committee established yet. We don't have that panel, so to speak. So until that kind of thing, which I don't think is, honestly, I don't think that's ever going to happen because I don't think the NCAA is ready for it. I don't think they want to give that power up.
1: Nope.
3: And, yeah. You know, and there's a lot of money wrapped up into this, let's face it.
2: But
3: so,
2: even if that's not the case, I can buy that point that you're making because it's a very valid point. But even if that's the case, I think at the very least, you need to revamp the NCAA. And what do I mean by that? They have to, because of what they fail to always do is they fail to look around the corner and see what's happening. The NCAA is perpetually late when it comes to these sort of issues. So what I'm saying is, like, you need to lock the historians, the compliance people, the officers, blah, blah, blah. They need to be locked up in a room for 6 months to figure out, to go through all the rule books of all the different sports, the general rules, all them different things, figure out to rewrite those rules and compliances and different things of that nature, get with some attorneys as well, and try to anticipate the next steps so they can start to get these things right.
1: I don't think I don't see them doing that or even feeling like they need to do that until there is representation for the players.
2: And that brings me back to my first point.
1: Yeah. Yes. As soon as you can get representation, who those people are, I don't know, you know, I would say older coaches, I think, would be more for those players, for what they're doing now. Because you can say whatever you want, but collegiate football has to pay its players for the simple fact of its safety.
2: Yeah,
1: it's a safety issue.
2: That's a good, I never even thought about it.
1: It is
2: that.
1: A safety issue at the level in which those guys are playing.
2: Mm-hmm.
1: Is as they're playing for a college team, get an injury, and be done for your football career, and nobody's saying anything.
2: And not only you could be done for, like, your health.
1: Yes.
2: The players, and again, Lisa, you brought this up last week. It's going to be it would be hard for the players to unionize at a real level. Well, but I think the only way you start to make it.
3: Oh, I'm sorry. Well, I just want to make a quick point that we had to have the government, our United States government, to clean this mess up. Do you think the only way that they are going to form some type of panel or committee is if they add some kind of, you know, code or wording into this act that states we want a panel or committee? Otherwise, it's not going to happen. They're not going to change anything until they're forced. Obviously, like I said, we had this mess with NIL, with the transfer portal, with all those things, and the government had to intervene. NCAA, you think things would not have changed unless this would have happened.
2: And again, until that point, and that brings up, again, move on. But I'm just saying, like, that brings up my point. Why in the world are we handing it back to the NCAA when the government had to step in? If the government had to fix this is
3: exactly.
2: We're in the middle of wars and prices up and blah, blah, blah, all the things politically is going on. And the government had to fix college sports.
1: And again,
2: totally
1: the players have no representation.
3: None.
2: No real representation.
1: No real. You as an individual player might have somebody, but somebody should be protecting the athletes in collegiate football just as they do in the NFL.
2: All right, yeah, we can get lost in that one. Lisa,
3: down that rabbit hole for a minute.
2: Could you provide us some updates as far as West Virginia probably got its – would you say this is its biggest win maybe in the last four or five, maybe six seasons?
3: Yes. This is their first upset win over a ranked team, I think, since 2018.
2: Wow.
3: So this is a big win for Morgantown. This is huge. You know, basically – I'll tell you right now, though, guys, it was basically a home game for the Mountaineers.
2: Yeah, I saw the crowd.
3: It was a sea of blue and gold. There weren't many Cavalier fans in the stands. Really, you know, we walked into a restaurant one evening for dinner the night before the game, and they were like, this bartender or a waiter came up to us and said, "You guys are everywhere now."

0: down here. I mean,
1: you guys.
0: Mountaineer fans. But I really want to point out something that I think was the biggest, star of the whole game, and that's Michael Hawkins. I mean, it was, their quarterback, Michael Hawkins Jr., he put on a show, guys. And I knew at the time watching the game, of course, when you're watching it in person, you don't get the stats. But after I looked it up, after the fact, he was 10 for 17 passing for 190 yards and two TDs. He's a dual threat quarterback. Rushing yards for us, 247 yards to Virginia's 157. In the red zone, we were 4 for 4. No turnovers in that game. It was almost a perfect game. It was just amazing to witness. Rich Rod was so excited at the end of the game. The fans are they're charged up. It's an electric atmosphere. This game really turned around the face of the program at this point in the season.
1: Do we think that this particular head coach has already changed the mindset in Morgantown?
0: I mean, I think that, this squad, I think here's the tale of the tape. If they go into Morgantown facing Oklahoma State, who I don't know what the ranking is. I know they are ranked. And that's Big 12 conference play. If they can pull out a victory in Morgantown this Saturday, it's a night game at the stadium, that will be the tale of the tape. Because, ESPN even posted an article today about, they feel like some of the sleepers in college football, they named like Ole Miss, another team that escapes me their name. But they also mentioned WVU. So we're getting that chapter. And I think if they pull off a victory over the Cowboys this Saturday, we'll be in the top 25, at least at 25.
2: Let me ask you this, as far as, because I know one of the things, I covered State took a loss to Wesleyan this weekend. And one of the things I talked about, thought about was like identity and like who you are as a football team, specifically like offensively, like who are we? Do you think, like, sort of Rich Rod's style of play, is this who we are, is like just the WVU Mountaineers offense football type of deal? Are we getting back to who we are as far as our identity?
0: I mean, I think what he's been preaching all along, and that is the hard edge. That's been kind of his philosophy, have playing hard edge football at the end of the game. And that was definitely apparent in the fourth quarter. That's usually when they kind of, lay down a little bit.
1: Yeah.
0: There were some questionable penalties at the end of the game that Virginia, tried to come back. But, the offensive line, I mean, I'm telling you what, it looked like a completely different offensive line from the Coastal Carolina game. I mean, they're really starting to gel. And I think as the season progresses, if they're on this road, I think they're just going to get better.
1: How well do you think can the defense keep up with Rich Rod's offense? Are they going to be able to play in those games at the level in which they're going to need to in order to be able to win? Because I truly believe they're going to score touchdowns. They're going to get in the end zone.
0: Yeah.
1: The question is, can they play the defense, play it well enough to offset and be able to win games with the offensive scoring opportunities?
0: Yeah, I mean, when you're talking about the defense, Carl, I mean, I'm going to tell you right now, Saturday night they controlled the game. They imposed their will, and they basically neutralized Coach Elliott's offensive adjustments, and also, the offense did the same with the defense. So, I think they've proved this past weekend that they can beat ranked opponents away from home. That's really key, too. I mean, even though it felt like a home game, it wasn't in Morgantown. It wasn't at Milan Pushkar Stadium. This was a neutral site, and they were the dominant team. So I think things look good for Rich Rod and the Mountaineers.
2: Do the Mountaineers move into the top 25 after this victory?
0: I think they do. I think they'll be, nothing massive. But I think that they'll start a track that if they can keep winning games, you never know. They could sneak into that and in that playoff bid, but they have to keep winning, and they have to win the Big 12, of course.
2: And I think the Big 12 is doable. I mean, when you look at the teams like, you know, the Texas, the Baylors, the, you know, TCUs, I think it's doable that they can find themselves in the mix. I don't think there's a – I mean, there's some really good teams. I'm not going to say that, but I don't think there's, like, any great, great teams, like unbeatable teams. You don't have, like, any Ohio States or Texas or anything like that. You know what I mean? I think it's very doable that they could find themselves in the mix.
1: I think again, I think it's going to be more so based on, and I agree with you, but I think it's going to be based on how well the defense can play, because I truly believe the offense is going to put points on the board.
2: Yeah.
1: They're going to score. Oh, yeah. They're going to put when you look at that offense and you're a coach, you're going to spend time on, hey, we got to stop these guys.
2: Yeah.
1: You know, and because if we don't, we're going to have a tough time. But if that defense shows up, if they show up with a good defense, I think this could be a really good year.
2: And, Lisa, you mentioned penalties. Well, you know, Coach Lee and I, we went to the South Charleston George Washington game on Friday.
0: I loved your shirt.
2: Yeah, nice.
1: So let me make sure I let everybody know what the shirt look like.
0: Mm-hmm. Yeah, please do.
1: So I see him right before we come in. First mm-hmm. thing he does to me is like point at his shirt.
2: Yeah.
1: He's got a shirt that's got South Charleston and G-Dub with a line down the middle.
2: I couldn't lose.
1: So he couldn't lose at all. You know, I couldn't even say anything bad about it because it was so creative.
2: I could not lose. Lisa, you got to get you one. You need about 10 different sweaters to make a hodgepodge. Right. But I guess that what I'm saying, like, Lisa, there was 27. That's a 2-7. 27 penalties in the first half alone. And you mentioned penalties, some questionable penalties at in the WVU VU game. There were, I'm watching college football, watching NFL this past weekend, just a plethora of just penalties, untimely penalties, a whole bunch of penalties. And one thing I thought about was just like, I just don't know, we've cut the practice time down in football. We've seen Matt talked about a bunch of penalties like on special teams.
0: Yeah.
2: And we just don't have, in my opinion, we need more practice time in football. You cannot cut it to this degree because I think you're just seeing a plethora of penalties. In addition to now the officials just have a more, in my opinion, again, just a more direct role in the outcome of the game.
1: Or at least it's visually.
2: Yeah. Visually, I'll
1: it's
2: say that.
1: Visually. Right.
2: And we've seen that with the Michigan, Western Michigan, with the 1 second whole thing.
1: Oh, yes.
2: You know what I mean?
1: Yes.
2: So it's just like, there has to be an answer because I'm telling you, after the first half of that, the high school game, I was wore out. I couldn't take no more. I had to go.
1: I left at halftime.
0: You were like, I'm over all this yellow, right?
2: I am over. Like, I think I got an offsize penalty.
3: We were making jokes about laundry. Doing laundry, there's not going to be any flag left to wash
2: because
3: it was going to be worn out and gone.
2: You need some games,
3: we were talking
2: some
3: about
2: ties,
3: that live on the radio.
2: Jeez.
0: Go ahead,
1: Lisa.
0: Well, I was just going to say, Hollis just touched on that Michigan and the I think it was Michigan State game, and was it Michigan State? No.
2: Western
0: it was,
2: Michigan and Michigan.
0: Western, sorry, I knew it was a Michigan team. Western Michigan, but the NCAA basically come out and said that Michigan lost that game and that penalty should never have happened. I mean, they admitted all of it, but they're not going to take the W away from Michigan, which I understand we can't do that. You know, that would just set a precedent. That would be a nightmare, but it just shows you referees should never, ever play that big of a factor in who wins a game ever. Sorry.
1: And I think too, like when you go back to the South Charleston G-Dub game.
0: Yeah.
1: Somewhere by the halftime, you might want to count how many flags that you have thrown and realize, like, okay, we might want to let this game go a little bit. So, hey, let's let him play, you know, because
0: especially high school.
1: Yes. And because I truly believe that you could probably go into that game and see this particular flag at this particular time, how detrimental it was to either one of the teams.
0: Was it lopsided toward one team, though? Did GW get more penalties than South Charleston?
2: I don't think so.
1: I think they both got their fair share.
2: Yeah. I don't know this particular stats, but I think, you know, it didn't appear – you know, to be lopsided anyway. Because GW, even on their first, I think their first two big plays got called back because of penalties. So it wasn't for South Charleston, it was for GW. South Charleston, I think, had like, they entered the red zone, I want to say, about three times in their first half, and they end up getting marched out of the red zone due to penalties. But it was just, like I said, I just think, and again, watching State's game against Wesleyan, State just had a plethora of untimely penalties. And it's one of them things where you're saying it's not necessarily a lack of discipline per se. I think the way I looked at it, when you're getting, as Matt talked about earlier, when you're getting offsides on kickoffs, when you're getting a plethora, I mean, GW probably had like four holding penalties in a row. Right, and to me, that's a result of just not having adequate practice time, as opposed to like lack of discipline.
3: Don't you think the referees are also kind of a coach on the field? I mean, they don't have to call everything. They can go to the player after the play and say, "Hey, what you just did there, I could have thrown the flag. If I see you do it again, I'm going to." But give them the benefit of the doubt and just kind of coach them through that, instead of just calling it every single time.
1: And I agree with you. And I know that I know for a fact this is holding, right? So if I'm on the line, Hollis is on the defensive line, he's trying to get past me and I grab his jersey, soon as my hands hold on to that jersey, they're going to call holding.
0: Yeah.
1: But that is almost every play.
3: Sure.
1: So exactly. you can call that anytime. So I think what you can do is you can maybe hold the flag at least one or two times and go up to the guy and say, "Hey, look, If he slides away from you, you've got to let your hands go, you know, or you just got to be able to push him, because I might not even know what I done to hold him, because I may not even have thought about it. You know, I grab his jersey and I'm blocking him, and he goes to the right and I'm holding on to it. I may not even know. I know that I'm holding, but I don't know if they're going to call that.
3: Well, that's the stuff, too, that your coaches in the moment are maybe not necessarily going to see either.
1: No, they're not.
3: Too busy working about the game plan.
1: Right.
3: To say, you know, by the way, keep your hands off his jersey there. They're going to call you on that.
1: And they're going to yell at the official more so than they are the player, because, like you said, they may not have even seen it.
3: Yeah.
1: It may have been a hold, but they don't know. But they're like, well, at what point are we going to stop calling holdings? you know?
0: That's a point. That's a good point, a valid point from both of you. Because in all honesty, and you guys come from football backgrounds, and I just watch it. You guys played it, but honestly, referees could call holding on almost every single you know, defensive play. They really could. They could. So, you know, they, especially at the high school level, I like what Matt said about, you know, cutting them some breaks, giving them some guidance. You know, maybe a warning here and there. You know. There's no need for that many flags in a high school game. None.
2: Yeah, I mean, it was unwatchable. But like I said, I just think it's something that's happening at all levels of football, just because we just don't have adequate, I feel like we don't have adequate practice time. And again, we're gonna have to do something about it, because it's hard to watch.
0: It slows it down.
1: I'm sorry, Lisa. Yeah. Go ahead.
0: Oh, I just said it just slows the game down. It slows momentum down. It just slows everything down. You know, the kids get a drive going, or, you know, some momentum going, and then you have those flags everywhere. It makes the game unbearable to watch, like Hollis said.
1: Where would that conversation start? Who would be the person in place to be able to have that conversation to make that change? Because I don't think a coach, especially after you lost the game, are going to be able to call up somebody and say, "Hey, we need something."
2: Well, again, I think if you take the statistics guys and analyst guys, and we look at like penalties called, and if it's like significantly higher, then I think, you know, your coaches association has their point. Even the officials, their association and their organizations, they have their point, and obviously the administrator, because we have to come up with something that's and figure out a solution. And whether that's just figuring out, you know, to analyze the playbook and seeing kind of like what's not necessarily as as we move forward as far as modern football, whether that's implementing more practice time or simply just having more training. Maybe because I know, like, when we were at State, we would have the referees come down before the spring game or come down before camp, and they would sort of break down new rules and different things of that nature. Maybe you just need to do that several more times. So, but something has to be done, because to Lisa's point, it's just unwatchable. You don't want to sit and watch a halftime of football with 30 penalties.
0: Absolutely not.
1: Do you? Okay, so I to your point about back at State, you have the officials coming in, they're having this conversation. Yeah. You can do a Q&A with them and say, hey, what about this, da da da da? And, you know, why would you not have that at the high school? At the high school level. But on the other side of it is, again, I think that the biggest piece is I don't know if you can call youth football, middle school football, high school football, college football, pro football all the same.
2: No, you're definitely not. You're not calling the same. That's a mess point.
1: But where does it change? Because let's say if it's changing at high school, okay, then we got to make the case that, okay, the holding's okay.
2: No, I think Matt's point, I think if you're talking about youth middle school and even to high school to some degree, there has to be a level of culturing and teaching as far as the official's concerned. Like, the official can say, hey, buddy, you know, you're a little tight there, or you back up a little bit. There can be some sort of, I mean, again, obviously once you get to college and pros, that's different. But I think there's a certain level of that the officials can, you know, they don't have to call everything, at least, or at the very least, I'll say like this, they can give you a little warning.
3: I think everybody that's in high school is still a teaching opportunity there.
1: Yes.
3: Once you go on to college, I mean, you had to have played in high school to get to the college football level. You might have gotten picked up your freshman year having never touched a football when you're in high school. So, I mean, you maybe still have to learn the whole game there.
1: True.
0: And you know, go ahead. I'm sorry.
1: No, I just was agreeing with Matt. Go ahead.
0: Oh, okay. Okay. I'm sorry. I'm probably on a little delay. So if I'm interrupting, just tell me I'm being annoying, Carl. You're good at telling me that one. But I was just going to say, like, maybe that could be something that, you know, all these referees have to take part in trainings before they become a referee. So, you know, maybe that's a section or a class or a segment or something that they could cover that covers discretion. When, you know, you have to look at your who's participating in the game, what level, and using your discretion on calling or warning about a penalty or a play.
1: I think anything along those lines is doable and probably needed.
0: Yes.
1: You know, now are our voices going to really matter?
0: No.
1: To whoever's listening that has anything to do with officiating, I seriously doubt it. You know, but again, when you see a game, when you have a game that's built that big, you know, that game had a ton of people there, and it's such a big rivalry. And I think both teams coming out of it can definitely think and say that the officiating was not very good. And I think to that point, you don't want to end a game like that with that being your first thing that you say, that the officials weren't very good.
4: Yeah.
1: Because now you got, before you even talk about, okay, South Charleston really beat them, South Hills really did this, you go right straight to the official.
4: Yeah.
1: That's when you know it's a bad deal. Well,
0: and it sounds like they really didn't play a factor in the outcome of the game. You know, the score was pretty
1: I don't think that they had a factor into the game as far as winning and losing. I really don't.
0: Right.
1: Hollis, what do you think about that?
2: No, I don't think they had a factor in that. It's just the watchability of it, which is tough.
1: Yeah.
2: That's the only thing.
1: Yeah.
2: I mean, because, you know, GW, they clearly, you know, they were a better team on that night. But it's just, like I said, just watching it was just like, exhausting.
0: Yeah, exactly. They're like, not again. Yeah. All right, guys. I'm going to hop off here and let you guys finish the show. Thanks for having me.
1: All right, we'll take a quick break and we'll be right back.
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6: Yeah. You gotta work.

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1: All right, ladies and gentlemen, we're back. So, Hollis, I'm gonna switch subjects drastically, I think it's going to be. A safety issue.
2: Yeah.
1: You know, there's a ton of former NFL players. I think they said something like 25% of former NFL players have some kind of, whether it's CTE or some kind of mental health issue.
2: Yeah.
1: And it's somewhat based all on the physicality of the game, head first kind of stuff, which is how everybody was taught, you know? I think there are the guardian caps and all those kind of things. So I'd like to talk a little bit about the safety of the game and what are some of the things that we need to do. And is it a parent's issue to do this? Is it or would it be the league's issue when you start talking about, let's say, when I say the league's issue, that they're saying that the school has to provide that equipment for them, or do you buy it yourself for your own protection? So I'm curious about where and who's responsible for that safety issue when it comes to head trauma.
2: I think everybody is responsible for it. It's no one entity. Like, you have to be responsible for yourself. And I would also say, like, we're kind of reaching a point where I don't know, as far as within the context of the style of play, I don't know what more we can do, right? I think we have to teach, like, heads up football. You want to teach proper tackling, you know, at the youth, middle school, and high school level, so guys know how to tackle. But I don't know if you can manipulate the game any further, because if we go too far, it's just going to be flag football. But I think with emerging technologies, like we talked about, like the guardian caps and the different sort of style of helmets that maybe can even at some point give you some data points that you can start to calculate and analyze. Again, even with the guardian caps, it's kind of one of those things where as far as the safety is sort of inconclusive in the research at this time. So I think we just have to continue to make little strides. But just to answer your question, everybody's responsible. You're responsible for your own safety. Your parents are responsible for your kids. Coach is responsible for everybody. As far as any governing body, whether it's the WVU, SSAC, NFL, NCAA, they're responsible as well.
1: I'm gonna try to agree with you in pieces of that.
2: Yeah.
1: And when you say that, my first thought process is, okay, everybody's a part of it. I'm going to assume for the parents who do buy the guardian caps and have their kids play in it, that's a step. That's a huge step. But for the parent who doesn't, or the parent who can't afford it, I'm looking at youth, starting out with the youth, and maybe even high school or middle school. Is the school responsible to make sure they have them for the kids who can't get them? Does the colleges have them and say, hey, Hollis, do you want to wear one?
2: I think to answer that question, and again, the data on guardian caps is still inconclusive whether it actually protects you or not. That's just the information that I got. It hasn't necessarily been verified that this is going to 100% protect you. So once we get to that point where the technology is caught up and we have the research and we have the data and it said, like, this is going to prevent head trauma, at that point, once we know for sure, then I think it's on the school, on the, you know, the organization to provide that, just like any other part of the uniform.
1: Okay, so do you not think that, well, okay, to that point, okay, when are we starting? When are we going to get to the safety helmet and test it?
2: I think we're to that point now. I just don't think we've had enough And again, we had somebody to testify, you know, last session at the legislature, and they conceded that point. Like, this isn't necessarily something that we know for sure. But I think we're fastly approaching that point where we're figuring out, and again, figure out whether this style is going to protect us or we need to manipulate or change or da-da-da-da-da. But I think once we get to that point and once we know for sure, then it's on the organization to provide, so in my opinion.
3: This is an interesting thing, and we were just talking about the GW South Charleston game. South Charleston's been in the news here locally because they've got the new white helmets up there this year, and so these are a donation that has technology in there. Mm-hmm. They've got like 50 to 56 Riddell Axiom football helmets that are equipped with what's called Insight Analytics.
2: Yeah.
3: And so this came through donations from the WV Medicine Thomas Foundation and the WV Rockefeller Neuroscience Institute. What these do is it gives them real-time data on hits to the top of the crown and the sides of the helmets so that they have that data to see how hard are they getting hit. They can recognize patterns and things like that. And my understanding is there are folks, medical staff, that are essentially able to look at that information, and they're – this is going to be part of the research into CTE and things like that. And so we've got a team here in the Valley that's actually participating in that, you know, potentially what might go out to all of these schools. Eventually you'll have that real time data. Same thing as how you have like huddle and you're looking at, you know, video from last week. Now you're going to have head trauma data for your players in real time as well.
2: And I think once we get to a point where we can figure out, like, once we have the data, and then we can figure out what to do with the data. Like, so we have this data and we can figure out, okay, these are the coaching points we need to have. These are the things that we need to do to make sure that this level does increase or this level doesn't increase. Then I think we implement it statewide and, you know, nationwide.
1: And also, and I don't know this at all, okay, but I'm going to say it as if I know that it's true. There's a place where we may have to change how we approach tackling.
2: But and we've done that, right?
1: Have we?
2: Yeah, we've definitely done that. This is even the way the game's called. You're not leading with your helmet anymore. Them days is pretty much
1: okay. At least and coming I and to I and I, and I do know that rule, mm-hmm. and I know that there are rules that, you know, helmet to helmet and that kind of stuff.
2: And all even those like kind of dragging things, players you know. Down from the back. And like, so I think we've changed it. It's just that the question is, it can only change so much. There's still going to be head to head contact. There's still going to be hard hits. It ain't going to change, but so much.
1: Well, and see, and I see that too, because again, I'm coming to tackle you. I don't have the time to try to, well, let me get my head off to the side or, you know, that kind of thing.
2: And even if you try, the running back is still.
1: You still may come at me and we end up with head to head.
2: There's an element of danger with this, and that's football.
1: That is football.
2: It ain't going to change. And I think that, but to Matt's point, if we can get some more data points, so maybe in those situations, if we're seeing a kid who has a high, you know, data point that's going to be bad to, you know, a specific part of his brain, maybe we can say, hey, man, you need to sit or you need to work on some things, or we can, you know, at least we can have some data that we can analyze to figure out different ways we can, you know, help this kid not further that injury. You know what I mean?
1: So, yes, I do. But let's assume I make this contact and I lead with my head and all of a sudden I have this concussion, and we go through the whole concussion protocol on the sidelines, all that kind of stuff. And likely, the best thing you would think is I'm not back in.
2: Yeah.
1: But there is no specific rule saying that I can't come back in.
2: No, there is. You can't come back. If you got a diagnosed concussion, you're out.
1: Okay.
2: Yeah. Now, again, how do we diagnose that? Yeah, that's one thing. But if you have a concussion,
1: okay,
2: you
1: so
2: are
1: which,
2: done.
1: Which is, okay, which is I understand the reality, but to your point, like you said, the question is, did that take place? You know, did that actually take place?
2: Because we all know, you may get for every concussion that you got diagnosed with, you probably had 20 of them.
4: Yes, because and it depends on how you react to it.
2: Yeah.
4: You know, are you laying out on the field? You know, you're just out there. You
2: getting
4: know,
2: getting up slow.
4: If you make that contact and you get up and go right back to the huddle, is somebody saying, "Hey, let's get him out of the game"?
2: I mean, and again, maybe,
4: and I'm not trying to talk bad about coaching or the trainer. I'm just saying it's not something that we're used to doing, especially with you as the star player. You know, you as a quarterback, and you get hit, your head hits the ground. So I didn't hit you in the head, but your head hit the ground, and you get up, and you might be dizzy, but you're trying to stay in the game because you're trying to win.
2: There is two things can be true. So we can try to make the game as safe as possible, and we can use technology to help us do that.
4: And then you're talking about that, it being in the helmet.
2: Yeah, being in the helmet. And also, this game is dangerous. There's going to be concussions. There's going to be catastrophic injuries. There are going to be really bad injuries, and that's the reality of it. And we cannot legislate that. We cannot technology our way out of that. That is the nature of football. And I think that, again, we have to do everything that we can do to make it safer, but it ain't never going to be safe.
3: Here's where I see the game going. If they're going to have technology and helmets now that can tell how hard you hit, I think there's going to be a doctor on the sideline with an iPad, and you take a hit, they're going to get a notification that says, 100%. We need to pull that player and double check to make sure they're 100%. Okay. I think 100%. That's where it's going.
4: 100%. I would love to think that would be where they would take it. I mean,
2: but again, it's going to be another argument to that. Well, there's going to be another side.
3: The fact of the matter is, like in our own, like on our cell phones, for example, the other day I was coming down Virginia Street here to come to the office, and somebody was driving the wrong way up Leon Sullivan Way, and I had to slam on my brakes, and my phone went flying. I got onto the lot here, and my phone starts saying, "Hey, we detected you might be in a crash. We're going to call 911."
2: Wow.
3: If my phone knows that when I'm driving,
4: yes,
3: they can put technology like that in a helmet that says, wow, that was a hard hit. We might need to check him out.
2: And again, just to play devil's advocate, you are going to have a contingency on the other side of that saying, well, the technology don't know this and that, and it's going to ruin the game, and it's going to slow down the game, and it's going to cost me wins, and da-da-da-da-da-da-da. There's another side of that.
4: Yes, and I would say this to anybody who is like, I don't even understand why they're having that conversation about it. It is a safety issue for a ton of players, and I'll just say players who have gone from youth football, middle school, high school, college, and pro. And those guys that had made to that level who are no longer here, and specifically because of those head injuries.
2: Yeah.
4: And to me, I'm thinking that it is super, super, super, super important to be talking about this, even if it's a second time around, because it's just too important. And if everybody loves football, if the majority of people love football more than any other sport, we have to continue to try to make it as safe as possible.
2: Yeah. And I think also, when we talk about that safety, because we could talk about like a singular hard hit. Mm-hmm.

0: knowledge, this documentation goes with you because of, it's not, like you said, it's not, you know, if you're one of those continuous guys who make a hit and end up finding something's wrong, somebody, the next level that you go to has to be aware of that.
1: Yeah, that's actually a really good point. Yeah, I didn't think of that. So that document will follow you.
0: Yes.
1: Yeah. But I also think, again, it's a fine balance because I don't know if we, and again, I'm going to sound lukewarm on this, or even my own point, but I don't know if we should be playing like Little League in middle football. I don't know anymore. Like I'm really conflicted. I don't know. Football maybe just needs to start in ninth grade. But the problem with doing that, if we do that, then you're going to lose a lot of kids if they can't play until ninth grade. Because I think, again, accumulation of hits is just, I don't know what studies we have out there. For somebody who played from youth football to possibly made it to the NFL or high level or just made it, played 4 years in college. But that's a lot of hits.
0: Yeah.
1: That's a lot of hit from 5 to 23. That's a lot of hits.
0: Yeah, and think about it. There's a ton of players who have done all of those have that example. There's an opportunity to test that, to see
1: but
0: where.
1: Can we test that now, like after the fact?
0: I think so. Because usually what happens in CTE doesn't typically happen during a season. It's usually when you retire and now you're sitting around and over time, all of a sudden, you're forgetting this and you can't, all these kinds of problems are showing up later than I think they are. Now, can you have CTE at 25? I'm sure you can.
1: Yeah, I'm maybe.
0: Again, I don't know if you can have it that early, that means you have had some major contact.
1: But is it major contacts or accumulation of contact?
0: Well, I'll say accumulation.
1: Yeah, because we're saying this on one hand, but I think conversations like this with the technology, that's obviously going to help. And the technology, I think, is the thing that's going to save the day, because the technology is going to be the thing that give us those data points. And to your point, the technology has got to follow that player.
0: Yes.
1: So we have to have some door. Now, I don't know HIPAA and all that other stuff, how you get around that. But there has to be some say of, like, you're going to play football, you hand over these medical records. And again, and I think with football, too, like, I think every level we need trainers and we need doctors and we need specialists. Like, you cannot just play this game even at a high school level, in my opinion, and not have some sort of, again, with CTE, you can't necessarily get tested, but there's, like you said, there's some sort of research, something that can be
0: something.
1: Done.
0: And again, I don't know if there's student trainers who are.
1: No, we need to train. Yeah, no offense to nobody.
0: Yeah, no offense. But you need a doctor.
1: You need a doctor. At least one.
0: At least one doctor.
1: One at every game.
0: At every game.
1: Yeah.
0: And you don't have to be, it doesn't have to be a team side.
1: Yeah.
0: You are there to protect the players. Yeah. And whether it's you at South Hills, me at South Charleston, either one of us go down, that doctor needs to be able to check you out.
1: And I think to Matt's point, you know, having like that technology and having a doctor or some sort of medical personnel that's able to decipher mm-hmm. that in real time could be really, really useful.
2: I think one of the other big things that's going to come out of this kind of research is eventually they're going to be able to look at a player over the course of their career and they're going to see whether – okay, dude, what you had 40 really big hits and that caused CTE versus you had 200 hits, none of them were big, but you had so many of them. That is what, because I don't think right now they even necessarily know, is it the big hits, is it the small, is it just all of it?
0: Accumulation of them?
2: Yeah. The research is going to eventually allow them to see where the cause is.
1: Yeah, I like that.
0: Yeah, and really how soon... do we think that's going to be?
1: Like, I think it's happening now. I think with the AI and how it's moving, and yeah. I think the biggest hurdle, as we know, it's always going to be money, particularly getting this technology inside of helmets and making sure everybody has it, and then trying to, you know, cloud and keep the data in different.

0: different things of that nature. That's going to be the big thing. But I think if we're interested in saving football, then it has to start with stuff like this.
1: Yes.
0: Because this game, we've seen like Van's program here in the southern part of the county. They don't have a football team anymore. They had 12. They didn't have a football team, I think, the last 2 years. They finally got 12 kids to come out this year. And again, it's not a big school.
1: Right.
0: Right? Not a big school, but they have 12 kids. A school like Van back in the day, they have 30, 40 kids there. Yeah, yeah, you know, football team was always packed, but now you're seeing soccer teams and different things of that nature because parents are simply making different decisions about just not playing this, at least not early. And if you don't play it early, you're going to lose interest later as far as playing the game. So I think if we're interested in saving the game, you have to implement technology in a way that's at the very least going to give us something useful that we can use.
1: All right. Before we go, I want to make sure I'm good with you on where do you think we should start tackle football age wise? What do you think?
0: Ninth grade.
1: Do you?
0: And again, I say that hesitantly. I'm a guy who I love playing in junior high, middle school. I love my youth program. It got me tough and ready. But I think I'll say this. It's going to have to be ninth grade or we are going to have a sanctioned youth middle school sort of organization. Well, I didn't say middle school. Middle school is kind of sanctioned. But at the very least at the youth level, is going to have to be a little bit more structured and structured. I'm using my words because what we can't do anymore, we can't go out here and just play to play, and we can't have coaches who don't know what they're doing, and we can't have coaches who are encouraging football players to play a 10-12 football game season and then turn around and play a travel ball where you're playing 2 and 3 football games in a weekend. We can't do that no more. If you're doing that, you're not doing that because you love kids or you love coaching. You're doing that for you. So I say, and again, let me backtrack, but I say at the earliest seventh grade, maybe eighth grade, we'll say seventh.
1: Yeah.
0: At the earliest seventh grade.
1: See, I would
0: unless we have structure.
1: See, I would be okay with seventh grade and then using flag for the youth.
0: Yeah, I agree with that. And you could do like pads so they can still get like a little bump.
1: Yeah, you can actually put them in pads for all that matters and still, so you get used to wearing a helmet, you get used to wearing shoulder pads and all that kind of stuff. I think that would be good. And I'll say this on your comment. I don't know how anybody at this point in time could not see this is an issue that is an urgent issue to address. I just don't know how we're going year to year to year to year to year and we're not calling in organizations and talking about how are we going to protect the younger kids? How are we going to protect the middle school kids? What are we going to do? Is there something going on and I could be wrong because maybe there is something going in behind the covers and I don't know.
0: Maybe.
1: But at this point, I think that should be something that is public because I want to know what's the future for my grandson, you know, if he wants to play ball.
0: I just want to clean up my comment. My comment is to say if we have no structure at the youth level, then I think you should start at the earliest ninth grade. If we're going to have structure at the youth level, I'm talking about governing body.
1: Yes.
0: I think the earliest maybe is seventh grade. But I can concede to your point that maybe it needs to be flagged up until maybe sixth, seventh grade.
1: Yeah.
0: But what I'm just advocating for is I think we have to be very, very careful. And we have football has got to at the youth level has got to get out of the mentality of win, win, win. We have got to get in more the mentality of development.
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6: 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Now, here's your host of Amazing Americans, Kate Delaney.
7: Wow, Chuck Mata is with us, and his life is so fascinating. We could probably talk to him for 3 hours. We're going to get to a book that he's written that took him a long time to write. I'll just give you a hint. Imagine your father's a hitman and your mother's a nun. Boy, that'd be great. Cocktail conversation, I would say. He'd be the most interesting person in the room right away. But also there's another journey that is so important that he wants to talk about, and it's the fact that he got melanoma, and he is a long-term stage 3 melanoma survivor. Yes. And, you know, I'll tell you what, talking about this and being diagnosed with it and all the things that happened to him and what he went through is something I think that's inspiring and something that so many of you need to hear. So Chuck, thanks for giving us the time and hanging out with us on the show.
8: Thank you, Kate. Great to be here.
7: So let's talk about what happened. You and I talked off the air and you told me something that's interesting because I went down this road, but only a couple of times and then I stopped. You really liked tanning beds and you really liked the way you looked and felt tan.
8: I'm all pale. I'm like white, and I love a tan. I think it looks healthy. I just loved it, and I hate going outside, hate the sun. So it clicked all the boxes for me.
7: And so by doing that, you know, what would be a typical week for you? Would you just go like once a week, or did you go a couple times a week, or what did you do?
8: Maybe 3 times a week.
7: A lot. Yeah. So you went to tanning beds. Didn't like the outdoors, but didn't want to look like Casper the Friendly Ghost. And then what happens? How did the melanoma get discovered in the first place?
8: I had been going to the tanning booths for a few years, and I met my partner in 2003, and he had said, Chuck, you could get melanoma from that. You ought to see a dermatologist. And I said, okay. So I went, I chose someone who worked across the street, and she was, Dr. Scott was very nice, and she gave me a complete checkover, clean bill of health, and as I was getting out of the gown she had me in, I asked her if she could just biopsy this one small speck. I have freckles all over my body, and not raised, no indication of anything, and she did biopsy it, and it turned out that one spot is the only one that was stage 3 melanoma.
7: And so, wow, what made you, what do you think, intuition, something, what made you, she was a doctor, what made you think I need to have that looked at?
8: I have no idea. I did as an instinct, and they've asked me over and over, how did you diagnose that one spot to be the problem spot, and I have no answer for that.
7: Wow. Well, thank goodness. So you get diagnosed, you get the call, and this is back in 2004. What's that like?
8: Well, I didn't get the call. They wanted to see me in person because that would be devastating.

devastating type of news. So she referred me to another doctor to break the news to me, and he was a specialist. And my partner, my mother, and I went. And I was shocked that it had spread to my lymph nodes, and it didn't look good, because even with chemo and radiation, they told me I had an 85% chance of dying within 5 years. So another specialist, Dr. Rothschild, told me that on the off chance you qualify, NIH in Bethesda, Maryland, decoded the human genome in 2003. And this was 2004. He said, you know, chances are you're not going to get in, but give it a try. So I did. And I flew up there several times, and I was qualified to be in this protocol. And basically, they took a bunch of stage three patients from all over the country and grouped them into my group. And then we were available for a clinical trial that had never been done before, because they just decoded this human genome. So I went through all the procedures, and then in January of 2005, when I went up there to be inoculated for the first time, Celine, a nurse that wasn't my nurse, came down from upstairs and told me that there's something about your immune system that's extraordinary. And I said, okay. And I don't pay much mind. I'm always in a good mood. So I was happy to be there, happy to go through all this. So it didn't really affect me like it would a normal person, because I live in a fantasy land of, you know, happiness. So I went up, they gave the injection. They tell you almost nothing. You're just part of a clinical trial, and that's it. So except for her telling me that, I didn't know what was going on. But I knew I was part of this group, and I decided to follow through with it, because we didn't know what side effects there were either. So every 3 weeks for 1 year, from January 2005 to January 2006, I was injected with the vaccine. And when that happened and that completed, they still did other things to me during that time. They did like an apheresis, where they would cull my white blood cells with the antigens in it, the peptides, and they would save it. Still didn't know what was going on. And then they saw me for like 5-6 years afterwards, just for follow-up, and still didn't know much, but I did know there was some difference between me and the other people in my protocol. They were concentrating on doing me more than they were them, and they would only inject me in my left leg, and the other people got the injections all over. So I knew that there might be side effects. There was chills, there was swelling, there was nothing extraordinarily bad, but I knew that on vaccine alone, I was taking a chance, and I gladly did it, because my odds otherwise were particularly good. And then after the first year and subsequent years, I still didn't know what was going on. And then in 2009, I had a really bad side effect when my left leg swelled to almost twice its size. And I just freaked out. I was like, what is going on here? So I was having like a nervous breakdown, going to the gym, getting on the spin classes. I mean, I was doing everything possible just to be able to cope with this, but sure. It wasn't happening. So I flew back up there, and I saw my nurse, Kathy, and I said, I don't know what's going on here. Why am I getting such a reaction? How come nobody else in my group is getting that? Can you tell me what's going on with my leg? She says, I can't. Actually, your patient zero as a cure for all cancer. I said, so what's been going on here? And they said, well, we inject you with all known cancers, trace amounts of cancers. And then we're using that. We're freezing some case you needed, and we're also injecting the people in your melanoma study. So I said, well, why won't you put it out there if it's

0: a cure for all cancer. I don't get it. And she said, well, that's complicated because in 2003, our government put up billions of dollars and a pharmaceutical company matched it. And they had to say so, the pharmaceutical company, because they said that cancer is a cottage industry where we do the CAT scans, the doctors, the nurses, and the pharmaceuticals. So they will not release it.
1: And we'll have more of that story about being patient zero for a breakthrough cancer cure through NIH that changed everything in his life and helped some other people along the way. You can look at ChuckMata.com for even more information. We'll meet you on the flip side.
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0: We're back with our special guest, Chuck Mata. Chuck, tell us the rest of the story.
1: Anyone who gets your white blood cells, like, you haven't been to an oncologist in years, right? I said, yeah. Once they get your blood cells, your white blood cells, they never have to see an oncologist again either, because they have what you have, the antibodies. So that's where we were with that. And then when I came back here, they made me take a stress test. So I went to this Dr. Richmond, and he put me on a treadmill and did this and that. And then I told him about my vaccine. And he said, I used to work at NIH. Could I see your records? And I said, sure, I'll bring them to you. And I did. And then I saw him, this is 2009, latter part of 2009. And I saw him sporadically just to talk. And then he had a meeting with me, and he says, I have something to tell you, that you are actually a cure for all cancer. And he says, your immune system is being used all over the world. They should give you a penny for every time they use it, because you would be a rich man if they did. And he said, and also, this reminds me of Henrietta Lacks. So he says, do you know who that is? I said, I've heard of her. I didn't really know. And he gave me a book on it. He says, here, I have this on my shelf. Take that and read it. Now follow me. So he took me through where the desks were for the staff, out to the waiting room. And he said, I want everyone's attention. He said, this man is a cure for all cancer. I didn't even know he was doing that. So that was the beginning of that, and me knowing what was going on. And that's why I was having the strange side effects, because, and that's why they couldn't tell me anything, because I had to tell them what my side effects were. They had nothing to base it on. So that's it. You should also know that I didn't even know that I have a super immune system, because I've never had a cold or a flu, can't get HIV, can't get anything. So only when this happened, in retrospect, did I realize that it's been there all the time. I just didn't know it.
0: Wow. What was, I mean, gosh, that's incredible. I mean, I'm just thinking right now, you should wear a t-shirt. I have a cure for all cancers. People would, you would just be like, they'd be a magnet to you. And now we see still where we are with all of that. What was that experience like for you, though, that you were doing that every 3 weeks and then things start to unfold? I mean, as you said, you're a pretty happy person. So you just have this sort of fantasy land, like you said. I understand what you mean. So you're just going through it. When were you feeling pretty positive, like, hey, I'm going to survive this. I'm going to make it.
1: Well, I knew then that the side effects weren't going to take me down, and the side effects were just part of getting to where I needed to go. So I felt assured that that was going to be the case, but more confident after I got those diagnoses and I was able to get on with my life, because it was very complicated at the time, and I was distracted by all kinds of murders and whatever else came along. So it was a good distraction, but it didn't, I even forget I have it.

0: But I can feel my leg because it still has my lumps, and then I remember.
1: Yeah, so that's a good question to ask you. So the follow-up to, wow, you're getting some side effects here and there. Chills is one thing, but then especially someone you keep yourself in shape and you're focusing on what you're doing, and then you're all of a sudden you have this leg twice the size or swelling up or anything. And how do you, and you said to cope with that as you were going crazy, going taking spin classes and whatever, and eventually did you still have lumps, so that did subside though somewhat?
0: It has its times where all of a sudden, not only does my leg, the left leg, and it's larger than the other leg, everything about it, because they must have put steroids in, I imagine. Plus, it's hairier than the other leg.
1: Right.
0: So, but I was okay with all of that because somehow I knew that this was the beginning of something for me. But because I'm pathologically insecure, I live in the happiness because I just have to, because I just am so insecure about everything. And I do things extremely well when I do them because I think I'm gonna fail at everything. So it
1: Wow, and
0: kind
1: then
0: of
1: look at that. Then you just soared. I mean, you would have expected that. When what was it like when it was over? Okay, the year comes and they say, okay, you're fine. You're clear. We've done the scans. You're good.
0: I went up there for my farewell tour in 2009, and I recorded it. I know I wasn't supposed to, but I recorded it anyway, and I put the, because they used to have doctors that I didn't know just to bring them in to see me. So lots of doctors would want to see me, and I put the camera on the top of a desk, and I recorded all of them. So I don't know how, that worked out, but that was my farewell tour. They weren't going to see me anymore, and I was really kind of sad that it ended because I made friends along the way, and the people there were so nice to me. So, but since then, I just have to get on with it because it's easy for me to slip back into not being okay and being a little depressed if I'm not careful. So, I live on the happy side of life,
1: Which
0: and.
1: is something people should hashtag happy side of life. People should take that away from our conversation. And so to think about being on the cutting edge of a immunotherapy research, wow. That's pretty exciting because one, we both know most likely if you hadn't done that, imagine the journey you would have been on to try to do something about melanoma. And I know that's serious. I worked with somebody in the early in my career in the radio business who surfed a lot, and he people loved Don at this radio station, and he had, like you, something on his back. He felt funny about it. He told them about it, and he got melanoma 3 and died like within 6 months.
0: Yeah, it's the reason why they used melanoma as a stepping stone for the cancer vaccine is because it's the only disease that the only cancer that goes through the entire body. So you never know what's going to wind up. So they assume that being people with melanoma would be the perfect vehicle for getting to where they needed to be to prove and ascertain that this was a true cure. The fact that they didn't want to disperse it or put it out there is crazy. But what I do is I go through my life. I work at a senior living facility now, and I was a butler, and I went to there's a rich, well-known woman that lives here in Palm Beach County, and I was hired through Cheney Brothers, which she's one of the owners of. And they put me on an island in the Caribbean with 30 guests. And the party was for her husband's birthday and for her son, Shane, who was dying of lymphoma. He was bald. He was 30 years old. His wife is beautiful, two beautiful kids. But they tried everything. They'd been everywhere. And this was his going away party. And the irony of me being on an island at this point in my life, because this was 2016. So, towards the end of it, of my stay there as their butler, I did confess that I'm a cure for cancer.
1: As we continue our conversation with Chuck Mata, letting someone know he was patient zero.
2: 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Stay tuned to Amazing Americans.
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4: We're back with Chuck Mata. So, Chuck, you confessed, you let the family know once they found out that, yes, you were patient zero. What happened next?
5: On the way back on the plane, I was asked by Lori, she's the person, if I could email her my results, because I did a blog, and I did. And then that was in September 2016. So in February of 2017, I was doing a catering event in Wellington, Florida. And I went up to a table and I said, can I get you something to drink? So Ashley, her daughter-in-law, says, there's Superman. I said, it's me, Chuck. And they said, no. Do you know what happened? I says, no. She says, you need to find Lori. She's outside smoking a cigarette. So I found her and she threw the cigarette down and she gave me a hug. She says, Chuck, do you know that thanks to you, Shane is now cancer free and he's completely cured. So yeah, I was surprised.
4: So they must have reached out, found the people, traced what you gave them, or somehow did something.
5: Well, yeah, I know what happened. So what happens is this pharmaceutical company, if you have lots of money, they will give you, and it's happened since. This is just one instance. It's happened since. But it's all rich people that get the vaccine. It's all about money.
4: Wow. Wow. How does that make you feel in one sense? Thank goodness about the Shane situation. But boy, even people now listening to this, and I'm sure if they've had people that have loved ones that have died from cancer, because that's all we hear. That's all we talk about. We donate to cancer research, all of that.
5: Yeah, and it must be frustrating to your listeners to know that this pharmaceutical company is the reason why. They're the ones to blame for this. So I decided later in life, not only was NIH funding being cut, that's why it took me 19 years to write this book. And I was encouraged to write this book by Tony Robbins' manager. I had won a trip to Vegas in March of 2006. And while I was talking to her about my vaccine, because that was 2005, she said, you know what, write a book. Then maybe you'll be a motivational speaker like Tony Robbins. And you never know what could come of it. She said, but you have an interesting story. And I think it's time for you to tell it.
4: So tell us about the book journey. I mean, fascinating. 19 years to write it. There's so much in the book. Tell us about the book.
5: Well, the book starts with when I was born premature. My parents were in a terrible accident. My father, like you mentioned, was a mafia hitman. And my mother grew up in the convent. She and her sister, Bobby, were abandoned at the convent. So they grew up in that. So they didn't know any better. And then my father asked my mother to the movies and then he raped her. And that's how we got my brother, Frankie. He's my older brother. And then I came next. But when I came out, I was premature, blue, tiny, and I had some real problems. I didn't adjust well and they thought I was retarded. We didn't have a name for it back in 1955.
4: Right.
5: So, and they just were the most terrible parents. Then Richie came along and they just didn't know how to do anything that didn't involve killing or being cruel. My mother would put my hand on the stove, a hot stove, just to show me not to be near the stove. She threw an ashtray at my head and split it open and put me in my crib. I mean, and a relative of mine saw her do it. Richie, his diaper caught on fire outside because my father would get all these slot machines and refrigerators. And he, once he put the diaper out, he just put petroleum jelly on the burns. And then a refrigerator was in our yard, and I crawled inside and couldn't get out because there's no oversight whatsoever. And I used to eat lead paint off, peeling lead paint off the windows.
4: Wow. That is chaotic, right? I mean, what a and your book is called Beyond Belief. What a chaotic life, the turmoil, what you grew up with. And then you think about this, how did you get, well, first of all, your dad, realizing that, as you described, that's why you had those refrigerators, it's that things that fell off the back of the truck. What was it like realizing what he did?
5: Well, I'd always seen his cruelty because he also raised pigeons, the ones that were slow, he'd twist their neck, throw them to our dog Lady, and he was just awful. He loved to kill and murder things. And when I was five, I was looking up and a seed fell in my eye and it got affected. Then I was blind. So I was blind for probably, I don't know, I don't remember how long, but it was more than a month.
4: Right.
5: And then my mother decided to leave my father. So she came to Florida with her girlfriend and her three kids. And that's where she discovered cigarettes, liquor, and lots of men.
4: So you moved from, because you were in the Northeast, right?
5: From Montclair.
4: Yeah, from Montclair, New Jersey. Northern New Jersey, so lots of Mafia Jersey ties and stories, just like South Jersey and Philadelphia, and of course anywhere in the world that can happen. But and then you come down to Florida. How often do you see your father then?
5: Seldom. Whenever he came, he would have cash, he would flash, and he'd bring us something. And my brothers just adored him. And I just didn't. I remember him beating me when I was a baby, and I just never got past it. And I remembered that. Some things I don't remember from then, but that was it. And he did not come to visit very often. One time we lived in Pensacola, and he came to visit, but he met my father at the schoolyard, my stepfather at the schoolyard, and hit him with a tire iron, then ran into the woods and wound up climbing up a tree. I was watching I Dream of Jeannie, and they cut through to say this. So he got us for the weekend. The judge dismissed it, said, okay, you can have him for the weekend. So he took us to a fair. As soon as he parked, he just turned around and started slapping me. So I knew this wasn't going to go well. And then he went to the YMCA and got a cot that had some drunk guy in it, a small cot. And that's where we were going to stay. So we had to sleep with this drunk on this bed. And when he left, he gave us each $50. My mother took it away. She says, no, you're not going to. So from there, we went to Georgia. But in between, I just couldn't socialize. I had no personality. I didn't speak. I couldn't walk. I couldn't run, right? It's just, there's something really wrong. And to this day, I still know I'm not right. I'm rational. I'm like this, but I know there's always been something different about me.
4: So you survive it, though. You come through and with all this dysfunction and find success in different things that you do and meet some incredible people along the way. How did you get out of that? How did you say, I can get out of this? I can move forward. I don't have to have that same kind of life.
5: Getting out of it was tough because once we moved to the farm, I read a lot. I read a lot. I'm not educated other than high school. And when we moved back to West Palm Beach, my mother and stepfather were having their own issues. And What complicated everything was I went to get the Sunday paper in 1969 and I got struck by lightning. And I don't even remember still a lot of it, but nobody came and I just picked myself off the ground and it just completed the whole package.
4: Our guest this time around is Chuck Motta. When we come back from being struck by lightning to having a company that soared.
3: More Amazing Americans in a moment.
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4: We're back with Chuck Motta. And Chuck, the book that you wrote was beyond belief, and it really is beyond belief. And you say it, you say that this is, you know, everything in this is what's happened to you, whether you were working as a consultant for NASA, whether you're serving champagne as a butler, dealing with that rough and tumble background, growing up with a father who was a mafioso and a mother who was really, really tough on you too, as well, a former nun. But I think the key to your story is really that you've rewritten it. And then it includes that journey through cancer, you know, the melanoma journey, and the fact that you took the NIH up on ultimately being sort of the guinea pig, I guess. It's not sort of, you say patient zero. So your life is so interesting, the twists and turns that it's taken. There's no question about it. And I mentioned, of course, that you did write a book, and all of this, your journey, all of this is in the book. I mean, everything's covered, including some really great stuff where you were creating art alongside Bette Davis or Burt Reynolds, who you got to know, or Paul Newman, and some other things that evolved, some other relationships too. So what was it that made you decide you were going to put this out there into the world?
5: People would tell me, you should write a book. This is when I was just in my teen years, early 20s. And then because I had no direction in life, I went to work for this company that did anodizing and marketing PC boards, only because one of the guys cut his finger off with a guillotine cutter. So they hired me to replace him. And again, because of my insecurities, I became really good at it. And I went on to open a company with my partner that from work. And that was pretty successful. And that was in 1979. And that's where we did a lot of prototypes for Sikorsky and for Pratt Whitney, places like that. And I also did the control panel of a sub that 007 would use to go underwater through perioceanographic. So I did that too. So when I started out with my company, I also worked for NASA part-time as a consultant. So that's the result of my overdoing things.
4: And so that shows you, I mean, how does this kid that is rejected by everybody, all these things happen to you, get to the point where now you get this company, as you said, you focus, you do what you have to do and get really good at it. And then NASA comes to you and you're consulting for them. And what did you consult on for NASA?
5: What happens was when they put these spacecraft into space, the print that they have on it of the flag or whatever gets burned off. And they were using a Nibron coating, but they couldn't quite figure out how to get the print so it would not. And that's why I was hired for. And once I was there, I showed them other things. They took my advice, and they must have a great budget because everything I suggested they bought. And that was only part-time. So,
4: wow. Pretty
5: and
4: interesting.
5: And then I did Bette Davis, a screen print of Bette Davis, and she was here making a movie at the Flagler Museum, Little Gloria Happy at Last, in 1981. And I was asked by her assistant, Catherine Cermak, if I wanted to meet her. She was staying at the Breakers. So I met her, and she was really nice. She had Glynis Johns there, who's an actress. She didn't say much. She was in the room. Mm-hmm. And she took a real liking to me, so she sat with me on a love seat, and she would just drink vodka. And then she was feeding me petit fours. And then when she signed my print that I have here, she has her chocolate fingerprints on it. So she liked Burt Reynolds. So because of the Cosmopolitan spread where he was naked.
4: Right.
5: So I said, I know him. He collects my artwork. And she said, could you introduce me? So I did. And then she introduced me to Greta Garbo. And I went all the way to New York to meet her, and her doorman wouldn't let me in.
4: Wow.
5: So that led to, I did Frank Sinatra, who was not fond of me. And and then I did Paul Newman, and he was really, really nice. And we hung out a little bit together, but Betty Davis and I stayed in touch for a few years.
4: Wow, how interesting is that? I mean, who knew that that door was going to open? And talk about your artwork.
5: I used to do Art Deco on blue cobalt glass. I invented a process to do it so it looked like a frost, but it wasn't. And then everything I touched in those days turned to money. It was just the most bizarre thing.
4: Wow.
5: And then there was a girl who trained me originally. Her name was Kathy. She worked for M Square, the company that I worked at where the guy cut his finger off. And I hired her, and she was going to AA meetings, and she met her husband in AA, and then she married him, and then he was abusing her two boys. So I said, divorce him. So she called me up the day after Easter 1984. And she said, come in, I have something to tell you. So she told me she had a date the night before. Her divorce was going through that week. And I said, you know, I did this art piece on blue cobalt. Let me take it over to Barbara. She said, Barbara's car not here. I said, okay, I'll leave it with Wade. So while I was gone, like a minute, her husband, soon to be ex-husband, came in with a gun that he bought. An ex-felon got a gun and killed her. And then I heard someone say, somebody just shot Kathy. So I went out over there, and her body was still quivering.
4: Oh.
5: And it was

0: well. Went to Europe for a month just to get over it, over it.
1: Right.
0: And then when I came back, I just continued on with what I was doing. But what happened a few days later, 2 days later, I was doing a bank job with ink, and I cut my middle finger here on a staple, and I was bleeding out everywhere. So we wrapped it in paper towels. And my friend Tom, that was with me, said, "Well, we'll have to figure out where we're going to go to get that stitched up." So I removed the paper towels, and it was no wound there. It was gone. And this happened right over where she died. My blood was mixing with her blood on the floor.
1: Wow.
0: Never explained it. That's never happened since.
1: And here you are, and you're still this optimist, and you're telling people that they can be the same way.
0: You can. You just have to re realize that everything's temporary here. But if you have the right attitude and you apply yourself, all people have to do is try. I see a lot of people don't even want to attempt trying anymore. And I've pushed myself along doing that. I became a butler in 1979. I worked for Henry Ford and Lilly Pulitzer, Estee Lauder, and whoever owned Seagram's. So I started, that's when I started doing all of that. And I've worked for thousands of people. And one family that I worked for, Mrs. Kramer, I can say her name, I guess. She was down from Mar-a-Lago, just south of the Bath and Tennis Club. And she had a beautiful home. I mean, it was massive, but she was just twisted in knots. She was very mean. And then she
1: Wow.
0: hired me. I was shaking. I was just so nervous around her. So,
1: Wow. What an interesting life. Well, go and get Chuck's book, and there's so much more in that book. Chuck, thank you so much for joining us.
0: thank you very much for having me. My name is Chuck Buck Mata. That's what it says in the book. And yeah, please buy my book. It's good and everything is true. No hyperbole or exaggeration.
1: Nice. So I think ultimately it's what I said, that Chuck is a true survivor and that he was able to get out of some really tough circumstances and do some exciting things. It's like the journey of so many people where you have those serious peaks and then you have the serious valleys as well. So what an interesting person to feature on the show. Pretty inspiring the way he was able to get out of some of those really tight corners. As always on this show, we'll be back again and we thank all of you for listening. I'll see you next time around. I'm Kate Delaney with another inspiring story.
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0: The 2026 Kanawha County Schools College and Career Fair is Monday, September 28th at the Walker Convocation Center on the campus of West Virginia State University. Parents and community members are invited to join from 6 to 8 p.m. The fair lets students and families connect with most colleges and universities in West Virginia, as well as several top schools in the country. They will have representatives from 40 of the region's largest business and industry employers. The KCS College and Career Fair is an excellent opportunity to learn, make connections, and begin planning for life after high school.
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9: Welcome to Animals Today, your home for serious talk about animals. I'm Peter Spiegel. Today, I am pleased and honored to welcome Captain Paul Watson back to the show. If you have not been paying careful attention to Paul's activity since the Whale Wars series, well, a lot has transpired since then because, as you know, Paul personifies action. Paul Watson really needs no introduction, so I will just say he is the founder of the Captain Paul Watson Foundation, and he has a new book out titled Hitman for Kindness Club, High Seas, Escapades, and Heroic Adventures of an Eco-Activist. Welcome, Captain Watson.
10: Oh, thank you for having me.
9: Paul, can you please give listeners a brief update on your new foundation just to get them oriented? And maybe a bit later, we'll go deeper into current activities and how people can get engaged.
10: I established the Captain Paul Watson Foundation a year ago after leaving Sea Shepherd, which I had established in 77 and ran 45 years. And since then, we've got our first ship. We're working on our second ship. We had our first campaign to Iceland to protect whales. That was followed by a campaign to the Faroe Islands to intervene against the killing of pilot whales and dolphins there. And we're heading out in November to oppose super trawlers off the coast of France and Ireland, and then back to Iceland again next June.
9: Referencing some of the interesting things in the book, you had a very interesting childhood. You were a pretty tough kid. And then as a young adult, you really traveled the world early. Why is that? What is it about you that provides that energy?
10: Well, I was raised in a very small fishing village in eastern Canada. And when I was 10 years old, I actually spent the summer swimming with a family of beavers. Got to know one little beaver quite well, every day swimming with him. And then the next summer, when I went back, I found all the beavers had been killed by trappers that winter. That made me quite angry. So I spent that winter following the trap lines, releasing animals and destroying the traps. And I guess I've been doing the same thing ever since. But, you know, I was the eldest of six children with a single mother, and she died when I was 13. And so I ended up running off to sea when I was 16, spent some time with the Norwegian Swedish Merchant Marine and then the Canadian Coast Guard. And then I was a co-founder of Greenpeace in 72.
9: Yeah. How and why did you become interested in protecting harp seals from the yearly brutal slaughter?
10: Well, I was certainly aware of the killing of harp seals because it was not very far from where I was living in New Brunswick that this took place. And as an eight-year-old, I actually was witness to a seal hunt off the when the seals came ashore on the ice off of a place called Shediac in New Brunswick. And so that was my first exposure to them. I saw them clubbing the seals, and that stayed with me ever, you know, when I... In 1975, and I organized the first campaign for Greenpeace to go and intervene against the killing of seals, and then did that again. And eventually, we ended up shutting down the market. It took until 2008, but even though now today the actual quota the Canadian government sets is 400,000 seals. It's the largest quota for any marine mammal. But they only killed last year 27,000 because there's no market. The hunt continues because of a $20 million subsidy by the Canadian government. It's basically just a glorifying welfare program. But we did a lot of successes over the years. First of all, we stopped the white coat hunt. That's where they killed the newborns. And then they went after them at 5 or 6 weeks. It's not a real big difference, but, you know, it was an achievement. But it took us 30 years to really destroy the market for seal calls, but it was successful. But coming back in 1976 from the seal campaign, I stopped briefly in Fredericton, New Brunswick, and visited a woman named Ida Fleming because she had set up a group called the Kindness Club when I was a child. And she was the wife of the conservative premier or the governor of New Brunswick. And so I dropped by to see her. She remembered who I was. And that's when she called me after coming back from the SEAL campaign. She called me the hitman for the Kindness Club.
9: Thank you for explaining that title of the book, which didn't make sense to me until I read the book. So and I hope that we could talk a little bit about kindness shortly. But first, talk about drift nets, what they are, how harmful they are, because you've destroyed a few in your days.
10: Well, there is no drift netting anymore, thankfully. After a number of campaigns, it was outlawed by the United Nations. But we did confiscate literally hundreds of miles of these things. They're almost like spider webs in the ocean. You know, they go down to 26 feet. They can be 100 miles long, one net. And they just pretty much ensnare anything in their path so that the bycatch, that is the unattended target animals, are enormous. Everything from seabirds to unwanted commercial fish and that. So the really, and then now today what we have to work tend with is 100-mile-long lines, 100-mile-long gill nets. We pulled one gill net up on the Southern Ocean. It was 2 kilometers deep. Took us 110 hours to pull it up because it was 72 kilometers long and weighed 70 tons.
9: Yeah.
10: And this is the kind of gear that we use. Here's the problem is as fish populations become more diminished, they have to have more and more sophisticated technology, a lot of industrialized mechanized fishing operations to go after this, the fewer and fewer numbers. And that means they have to borrow incredible amounts of money from the banks in order to finance this technology, which means they have to catch even more fish to pay off the banks. It's pretty much the economics of extinction, really. I mean, today, a super trawler, that's a $200 million ship. And that's just one ship.
9: Yeah.
10: So you got to catch an awful lot of fish to pay off the bank loans for those kind of that kind of equipment.
9: Are the long lines and the gill nets still legal?
10: Yes, they are. They're at any given moment, there's about 60,000 miles of gill nets and long lines being set.
9: People talk about overfishing versus fishing. You know, we are vegan-oriented, universal animal activists, so it's all bad for our perspective.
10: Well, there is no such thing as sustainable fishing. It doesn't exist anymore.
9: Yeah.
10: All fishing is bad. Now, the fishing industry will say, well, you know, 2 billion people depend upon fish for their livelihood. And that may be true, but that's not what these guys are going after. They're going after the European, American, Australian markets, the Japanese markets. They're going after fish, which is being sold for a lot of money. One bluefin tuna now is worth $75,000, you know, in the Japanese market. And the Chilean sea bass, which isn't from Chile, and it's not a bass, is actually the Antarctic toothfish, but is sold as Chilean sea bass. This is a fish that's caught in the Southern Oceans, frozen, brought back to port, put on planes, sent off to New York and Paris and London to fancy restaurants. This is not what you call sustainable fishing. But the fishing industry would like everybody to believe that it's a bunch of little fishermen going out there and catching a few fish, when in fact it's giant super trawlers and incredibly mechanized, industrialized operations. In 2015, when I addressed the COP21 conference in Paris, the climate change conference, I said, if we really want to address climate change, then we need a moratorium of at least 75 to 100 years on all heavy gear commercial fishing operations. Because if we overfish the ocean, if the fish disappear, the ocean dies. And if the ocean dies, so do we. We don't live on this planet with a dead ocean. Now, since 1950, there's been a 40% diminishment in phytoplankton populations in the sea. These are small aquatic plants, but they provide up to 70% of the oxygen in the air we breathe and sequester these enormous amounts of CO2. And the reason that phytoplankton is being diminished is because we're destroying the seabirds and the whales and everything, all those other species that provide the nutrients to the phytoplankton, the magnesium, the iron, and the nitrogen that comes from the feces of these animals. One blue whale every day dumps 3 tons of manure into the surface, heavily rich in the nutrients required by phytoplankton. So we've been messing around with ecological systems that we don't even really understand. And the reality is this, phytoplankton, if that group of aquatic species disappears, the ocean dies. And most life on the planet dies with it. It is a foundation not only for controlling oxygen and sequestering CO2, it's the foundation of all of the food pyramid in the ocean. It feeds the krill, the krill feeds the fish, and goes on all the way up to the top.
9: Recently, our good friend Bob Barker passed away. Do you have any personal recollections you'd like to share with the listeners?
10: Well, back in 2009, a woman got in touch with me, and she said, there's somebody who really wants to meet you and support you. And I said, okay. And I went to where she told me where to go to meet him. And I went there, and it was the office of Bob Barker's agent, and he was there. And which I was quite surprised. He said, well, what do you need to stop the Japanese whaling for? I said, well, we could use another ship and a helicopter. And he said, well, will $5 million cover that? And I said, absolutely. And he said, oh, I'll throw another $250 for the helicopter. So we got the ship named the Bob Barker. Actually, he didn't want me to name the ship after him.
9: Really?
10: I had to convince him that, it would be inspiring to other people. And because of that, actually, Sam Simon, the creator of The Simpsons, he came along later and he sponsored the ship, but because of the Bob Barker. So Bob really didn't want his name out there, that he had donated it, but then he realized or we convinced him that it would be an advantage to him. And I think he was really quite proud of it. We had a model of the ship made and given to him. And it was good.
9: We are speaking with Captain Paul Watson, founder of the Captain Paul Watson Foundation. The book is Hitman for Kindness Club, High Seas Escapades and Heroic Adventures of an Eco-Activist. 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We'll be right back.

0: Hi, this is Dr. Lori, and today's Animals Today Minute features the world's largest land carnivore, the polar bear. Mainly receiving nourishment in the form of seals, these majestic Arctic dwellers may reach heights of 8 to 9 feet and weigh as much as 1,700 pounds. Their adaptations to surviving the extreme climate include very thick white fur, even on their feet, black skin to absorb the warmth of the sun, a thick layer of blubber beneath the skin, and large flat front feet, which aid in swimming. Newborns weigh only about a pound and stay with their mothers about 2 years. Polar bears are classified as an endangered species with only 20 to 25,000 left in the world. And that's this week's Animals Today Minute.
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2: This is J.B. 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
5: Welcome back. We're speaking with Captain Paul Watson. Okay, so let's talk about whales, please. For those who don't know, can you please explain what the Southern Ocean campaigns were and why did you undertake them?
6: In 1986, a global moratorium came out on all commercial whaling. It was all to be shut down. But Japan, Norway, and Iceland just ignored that ruling and continued to kill whales. But Japan did it under the guise of scientific research. They said, well, this is not commercial. We're doing research. So we first went down in 2002, then 2005, and every year up until 2017. Our objective was to block their operations to prevent them from killing whales. And during that time, we stopped them from killing 6,500 whales. We cut their quotas by 30%, then 40%, then finally to 90%. We cost them millions of dollars. And finally, it all got into court in the International Court of Justice in The Hague in 2014. And the International Court of Justice ruled that, look, this scientific research whaling is bogus and it's illegal. And Japan said, okay, then we'll recognize that. And they stopped whaling in 2015. But then in 2016, they started it all over again and completely ignored the ruling of the International Court of Justice. So they were killing whales in an established whale sanctuary, Southern Ocean Whale Sanctuary, in violation of the global moratorium. So we took what I call aggressive nonviolent action. That is, we're going to block them. We're going to prevent them from refueling. And, of course, that ended up with a lot of, ships ramming each other and all sorts of problems at sea. But in the end, it was successful. In 2018, they left the Southern Ocean, and they might go back, and we'll be prepared if they do. But right now, there is no whaling in international waters. Now, since 1977, we shut down pretty much 90% of the world's whaling operations. And since I began, countries like Australia and Chile and South Africa Peru and numerous other countries, Spain, all stopped their whaling operations, restricting it now to only Norway, Iceland, Japan, and Denmark. And so we're going to continue. Right now, our focus is on stopping the whaling operations in Finland, where they're targeting endangered fin whales illegally. And, in 1986, I sunk half their fleet, but they have still two ships left, and they're going to try to stop them next year.
5: And if people want to get an update on that, your podcast, which you do with a chap named Charlie, describes that very nicely. I recommend people subscribe to that also. And in the book, the description, the writing of how Operation Zero Tolerance, which was one of these campaigns, went down was so compelling. I just want to congratulate you on just a thrilling read there. So,
6: thank you.
5: Really wonderful. The television production that tracked these campaigns, or most of them, how valuable was that to your efforts?
6: I think that was extremely valuable. In 2006, I approached all the networks I could and said, look, the biggest show on Discovery right now is a bunch of men going into a cold, remote area to catch crabs. And I said, I'll give you men and women going to a colder, more remote area to save whales. It has to be more compelling than catching crabs every day. And Animal Planet, Discovery, and Animal Planet went for that idea, and we began the Whale War series, which lasted for 9 years, and it was the number one show on their series. But it reached millions and millions of people, and certainly the Japanese were not very happy about it.
5: Yeah. It's quite memorable. Some of our listeners may be too young to have seen it when it was fresh, but you can still find those, right?
6: And Japan was actually invited to, their side of the story. They were invited to give their side of the story, but they refused.
5: You've cultivated and enjoyed some really wonderful, deep associations with some really talented people along the way. But you also describe a lot of betrayal, folks who really betrayed you and stabbed you in the back. You just keep on moving forward. So how do you do that?
6: Well, I've discovered something that as an organization gets bigger, it tends to get attract people whose primary concerns are not the cause. And, fundraisers, lawyers, accountants, people like that. And before you know it, it's not uncommon for the founders of organizations to be forced out of their own organization. Happened with David Brower with the Sierra Club, and Dave Foreman with Earth First, and Rick O'Berry with the Dolphin Project. It's unfortunate. We spend too much time doing the activism and not much time watching our backs.
5: We have been very curious to get your thoughts on offshore wind farms' role in harming whales. Do you think, is the construction and operation of wind farms harming and killing whales? And if so, what would you like to see done?
6: It's absolutely killing whales, and that's why whales are dying on the eastern seaboard. It's not the actual windmills that are causing the problem. It's the construction of the windmills. That means the pile driving these gigantic support beams, concrete and steel beams, into the ground, creating decibel levels up to 200 decibels. And that ruptures the eardrums of marine mammals, causes them to strand, and of course they can't navigate, but like that. It's been a difficult process because going up against windmills is not exactly a popular thing, because people have been convinced that we need alternative energy and this is the way to go. And I don't have any problems putting windmills on land, but when they drive them in, these piles into the ground, they're killing whales. They're killing other sea life too. Now, there is an alternative. They could do gravity sink, which is giant concrete boxes that are filled with concrete and then sunk to the bottom, and they're stable. But that costs a lot more money. So they decided to take the cheaper thing, which is pile drive. Yeah. So they made a decision to kill whales in order to build windmills. And this is a problem all over the world. We're fighting it in off the coast of France, off the eastern seaboard, off Australia. And it's becoming more and more of a problem. We're basically going to cover the coastlines of most countries with these windmills and cause a lot of damage in the process.
5: This discussion makes me wonder about the U.S. Navy's activities. I haven't heard much about them recently and their sonar harming whales. What's going on there?
6: Well, what they use in testing, it's not just the U.S. Navy, it's other navies too, which is low-frequency sonar, which again has ruptures the eardrums of marine mammals or of cetaceans. And it's an ongoing problem. And for a long time, anytime the U.S. Navy was doing tests and then whales were washed up on nearby beaches, nobody was allowed to touch them. But a few years ago, they washed up in the Azores, and the U.S. had no authority there. And so biologists were able to get in there and determine that the cause of the death was ruptured eardrums.
5: We're speaking with Captain Paul Watson. And after the break, we're going to learn about the Captain Paul Watson Foundation and a little bit more about current activities and how you can get engaged and involved. You're listening to Animals Today.
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1: Welcome back. We are continuing with Captain Paul Watson. Okay, so there is a relatively new organization, the Captain Paul Watson Foundation. Please describe.
2: I set up the Captain Paul Watson Foundation to carry on the legacy that I had, had created over the last 45 years. And the reason I named it after myself is that the other two organizations that I co-created and created were taken away. Now, it's pretty hard to take away an organization that's your own name. So that was my reasoning to use my own name for that. So we're now established in many countries, Germany, Spain, Italy, Australia, New Zealand. Sea Shepherd UK became the Captain Paul Watson Foundation UK. But we continue to work with Sea Shepherd France and Sea Shepherd Brazil, Sea Shepherd Hungary, that were loyal to that original cause. So that's the problem, is that I created a movement, and I wasn't very careful to see that people had other motives than that was. And four people who I have trained and put in the position that we're in over the last 20 years, a year ago, they voted me off of the global board without a meeting or a discussion. And I wasn't even allowed to vote. And then a few months later, they voted Lamy Essam Lamy, the president of Sea Shepherd France, off because she disagreed with their decision. And also she was asking questions they didn't want to answer. And one of those questions is, why is Sea Shepherd Australia, which is part of Global, why are they in an official partnership with Austral Fisheries Corporation and the Marua Daichiro Fisheries Corporation? And now they're so-called supporting sustainable fishing, but there is no sustainable fishing. And the reason behind this is that the CEO of Austral Fisheries got Australia, Sea Shepherd Australia, taxed his status in Australia. And because he pulled strings with the Liberal Party there and got him the tax status. And in return, Sea Shepherd Australia is supporting so-called sustainable fishing. But not just any fishery, but the toothfish fishery, which is an endangered species. And recently, the Australian government expanded the marine preserve around Macquarie Island National Park, south of Australia. And environmental groups, of course, were very much for that. But Austral Fisheries led the campaign to oppose that. And Australia, Sea Shepherd Australia, was noticeably silent about the whole thing. They didn't say a thing about it.
1: Did you say early you have one ship now and another on the way?
2: We do have one ship. It's a John Paul DeJoria, which was purchased thanks to my longtime friend and supporter, John Paul DeJoria. Yep. And we're looking at a second ship. And we also have a ship with Sea Shepherd France and two vessels with Sea Shepherd UK, which is now the Captain Paul Watson Foundation. And also a vessel that we're getting for the Amazon to protect the river dolphin. So a lot of people came over with me, especially a lot of veteran crew members and supporters. And so, at least we have a bit of an advantage in starting up again, more so than I did in 77 when I started up Sea Shepherd.
1: Yeah. So there's this thing that you've called Neptune's Pirates. Who or what are they?
2: Well, that's what we operated under. This summer, we operated under Neptune's Navy, which is something I created back in 1985. But then in the midst of the campaign, Sea Shepherd claimed that they had the rights to that name because I was with Sea Shepherd when I created it. So I said, okay, well, let's just call it Neptune's Pirates, because I know that that's the one thing that they will not copy, because they're deathly afraid of being called pirates. And, the Jolly Roger flag that I designed, which they won't let me use, they don't fly it from their ships. They just use it on merchandise. So the one thing I knew they couldn't try and take over was the name Pirates. And I don't have any problem with it, really, because, I'm actually a bona fide, officially, I'm a pirate, because the Ninth Circuit District Court of the United States, Judge Alex Kaczynski, back in 2014, labeled me a pirate. He officially called me a pirate, didn't charge me with anything. But I do have, a federal court officially calling me a pirate. So I think I'm probably the only official pirate on the planet today.
1: Speaking of which, are you able to freely travel internationally these days, or are there countries that you got to stay away from?
2: Well, in 2012, I was put on the Interpol red notice. I won first by Costa Rica for interfering with a shark finning operation off of Guatemala at the request of the Guatemalan government. In 2017, with a change of government in Costa Rica, that was dropped. And

0: no longer on Costa Rica's red notice, but Japan has me on there for conspiracy to trespass on a whaling ship, an illegal whaling ship. But the Interpol red notice is for major drug traffickers, serial killers, and war criminals. I'm the only person in the history of Interpol to be on that list for trespassing on a whaling ship. So I'm free to enter the U.S., I'm free to enter France and Ireland, but any other country could detain me and extradite me to Japan because of that red notice. At some point, what I intend to do is go to Interpol's headquarters in Lyon and just confront them on the whole thing.
1: So for people who want to get engaged and learn more about the foundation and support you, what are the best ways to do it? How do they find you?
0: You can find us on the social networks and also the Captain Paul Watson Foundation website. And I also have my own Facebook, Twitter, and everything under my name, Paul Watson, or Captain Paul Watson Foundation UK, or just look up Captain Paul Watson Foundation or Paul Watson Foundation.
1: And so the book is Captain Paul Watson, Hitman for the Kindness Club, High Seas Escapades and Heroic Adventures of an Eco-Activist, which you certainly are. Final question, Paul, why is it important to be kind, even in a pretty tough business you operate in?
0: Well, my mother taught me that we have to be kind to animals. And, you know, it was a lesson that was instilled into me and also reinforced by Ida Fleming with her Kindness Club and everything. We have to be able to live on this planet in harmony with all other species. You know, we have to get rid of this idea that we're dominant, that we're superior, that we're better than all other species. So, you know, we have to learn to live in harmony. I also set up the Church of Biocentrism. It's not really a church, it's more of a science-based thing, but what it's trying to promote is that we have to have a biocentric point of view instead of an anthropocentric view. All the major world religions are based on that we're the center of everything. Everything was created for us. We're better than everything. So biocentrism is more based on indigenous people's understanding that we're interdependent with all other species, that that we're not more important than any of them. In fact, many species are far more important than we are. A few years ago, I got a call from Brett Hume of Fox Network, and he said, "Did you say at a lecture that bees, trees, worms, and whales are more important than people?" And I said, "Yeah, I think I did say that." And he said, "Well, that's outrageous. How could you say something so outrageous?" And I said, "Well, because they're more important than people, because a very simple reason. They can live here without us, but we can't live here without them. We don't live in a world without bees, trees, whales, and fish." And so that's a hard thing to get across to the anthropocentric mind, that, you know, just how important all these other species are. And we don't live on this planet by ourselves. I always like to look at it this way. If we look at the Earth as a spaceship, which is what it is, on this incredible voyage around the Milky Way, and every spaceship has a life support system, and that life support system gives us everything that we need. It regulates climate and temperature, provides food, and also gives us the air that we breathe. And that life support system is run by a crew of engineers that keep it all running, keeping that machinery going. We humans, we're not crew members, we're not engineers, we're passengers, and we're having a wonderful time amusing ourselves. But what we are doing is we're murdering the crew. We're killing off the crew. And there's only so many crew members, so many engineers you can kill before that machinery begins to fall apart. And when it does, we go with it, too, because we're just the passengers and we go down with the ship.
1: Captain Paul Watson, thank you very much for joining us on Animals Today.
0: Well, thank you.
1: You know, 2020, the crazy year that it was, many of us are doing new experiences, eating foods online that we've never ordered before, having to provide care for our children and our pets in new, novel ways. One of the things we had to do was to figure out how to groom one of our cats. Elton's a long hair, beautiful boy, and he does shed, but that was not the issue. What we found is that he's much more comfortable when he has a short coat. And so we let it grow for 6-12 months and usually have the mobile groomer come to the house and shuttle him out there. And then, you know, 30 minutes later, he's a happy, short-haired cat. And it also, of course, gets rid of the mats, which can be a problem and inevitably come, even, you know, no matter what we do. So here we are as the summer goes by and mobile groomer is not working, and it seems that maybe we'll try doing it ourselves. So we watched some videos and watched some reviews of products. Basically, you need an electric clipper and a helper or cooperative cat and some patience. And it was a little scary, I have to say, but we got a clipper. It seemed to be working well. It's a battery operated, moderately industrial looking. So fortunately, Elton was surprisingly a cooperative. Lori was there working with me. I ended up doing initially most of the handling of the device, and she was keeping him nice and calm, although later she took the clipper and got pretty good at it. And so the device, it's got, regular hair, fur clippers, and it's got these guards to protect you from going too close to the skin. And you have to get sort of used to working with them and to knowing how much they protect you versus allowing you to really cut what you want. And then what we found is really taking our time and not turning it on and off. Suddenly the on and off sound was a little annoying. And then gradually doing a section at a time and taking it real slow and easy. It's slow and it does cause a lot of hair to get flown in the air. So we were both wearing masks, which was helpful. The other thing we found is that getting through some of the mats was really a challenge. This was, I think, meeting the limits of our device's power, and we sort of had to nibble at the mat rather than just sort of slicing through it like you would like to. It took a while to learn a technique that would work, but you could sort of scrape and nibble at it, and that sort of worked. It takes a while. Danger areas, around the bottom, you got to be real gentle. And some areas we just, couldn't do quite as well as we wanted. But when we were done, it was sort of not a nice, smooth, even cut, right? It was a little jaggedy and a little ratty, but it was short and very manageable. And Elton was much happier. And I have to say, it was a little achievement. We both felt a little sense of achievement that we were able to learn how to do this sort of specialized skill. You never know how your cat's going to react. And then we'd get so nervous, we thought we would, convey that to him and he would just hide and that would be the end of it. But we worked through it. It took a couple of sessions over 2 or 3 days to do it initially. And that's one of our achievements from 2020. We're proud of that one.
2: You're right, Peter. It was scary. I just was worried we were going to cut him or emotionally scar him or frighten him.
1: Yeah, yeah. But he likes it.
2: And he was a good boy.
1: He was really good.
2: He was a good boy. Didn't try to bite us. Didn't try to scratch us. He really was a good boy.
1: No blood.
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6: This is J.B. Akers, your delegate in the 55th District in Kanawha County. 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

0: American soldier Lee Duncan, who nicknamed him Rinty. Apparently, he was the only one who ended up surviving from a bombed-out dog kennel in France during the war. Now, according to a rumor, Rin Tin Tin received more votes in the first year of the Oscars than any other actor.
1: That's funny.
0: But the Academy gave the award to a human to avoid being embarrassed. Warner Brothers referred to Rin Tin Tin as the mortgage lifter and fully understood their success was because of this German Shepherd dog. And this dog was one of the reasons why German Shepherds became so popular as family pets in the United States at that time. Now, after Rin Tin Tin died in 1932, many dogs after him went on to take Rin Tin Tin's name and try to continue his legacy in films, television, and books. So the Rin Tin Tin used for the 1950s television series, The Adventures of Rin Tin Tin, was not the original Rin Tin Tin. Another iconic Hollywood canine, you know Toto in The Wizard of Oz,
1: yep.
0: But I bet you don't know Toto's real name.
1: No, I don't.
0: Terry.
1: Terry.
0: Terry was a Karen Terrier. She was born in the midst of the Great Depression. Although Wizard of Oz, which was in 1939, was Terry's most famous role, she actually starred in 16 different movies in her lifetime. She also appeared alongside Shirley Temple in Bright Eyes as the character named Rags. That was in 1934, which was considered her first major film appearance. Reportedly, Terry did all her own stunts and almost lost her life during the filming of The Wizard of Oz. And this story, one of the Winky guards, remember them? They're the Wicked Witch of the West's foot soldiers from The Wizard of Oz.
1: Okay, I remember.
0: One of the Winky guards accidentally stepped on Toto's foot, breaking it. Toto spent 2 weeks recuperating at Judy Garland's residence. Garland developed a very close attachment to Toto and wanted to adopt Toto. But the owner and trainer of Toto, Carl Spitz, refused to give her to Judy Garland. Terry, Toto, died at age 11 in Hollywood in 1945 and was buried at Spitz's ranch in Studio City, Los Angeles. The grave was destroyed during the construction of the Ventura Freeway in 1958. But in 2011, a memorial was created for her at the Hollywood Forever Cemetery in Los Angeles.
1: Nice.
0: Next, who's the most famous collie in Hollywood?
1: That would be Lassie.
0: Very good. A true American icon, right? You know Lassie's real name? Pal. Pal starred in 7 different Lassie films and portrayed Lassie in the 2 pilot episodes of the television series before he had to retire in 1954. Pal was the first of many to portray Lassie and was father to the dogs that would continue to portray Lassie later in the television series. Peter, you're old enough to remember the movie Benji.
1: Yeah, another little dog?
0: Yep, he was a mixed breed terrier. Benji's real name was?
1: Benjamin.
0: Higgins.
1: Higgins.
0: Good guess. In 1960, animal trainer Frank Inn found the dog at the Burbank Animal Shelter as a puppy. In the movie, Benji is a stray dog looking for a home, and when 2 kids are kidnapped, Benji helps bring the children back to safety. Higgins' dog trainer considered this canine film star to be the smartest dog he had ever worked with because he was able to train Higgins to convey a multitude of emotions through facial expressions only. Higgins played in films during the 1960s and 70s, but most famous for his role in the movie Benji. And he played in 6 of the 7 seasons of the TV sitcom Petticoat Junction. Remember that one? He also had a guest appearance on the Beverly Hillbillies and Green Acres.
1: Oh, that's good. He's got the whole trifecta of that little genre there. That's
0: right?
1: Good.
0: Boy, we're really aging ourselves. Do you remember watching those shows?
1: Vaguely. It was a long time ago. I was alive, though.
0: Green Acres.
1: Yeah, I know Green Acres. You are my wife.
0: Goodbye, City Life.
1: See, you're old enough too.
0: Okay. Enough singing. But listen to this. When he played in the movie Benji, Higgins was 14 years old.
1: Oh, boy.
0: Higgins died at age 17 in 1975. A couple famous Chihuahuas.
1: Yeah, Taco Bell.
0: Very good.
1: What was his name?
0: Gidget.
1: Oh, yeah.
0: Was an advertising figure and mascot for the Taco Bell restaurant chain from September 1997 to July 2000. Gidget also appeared on a commercial for Geico.
1: Before the Gecko, maybe.
0: That's right. The other famous Chihuahua, you want to guess?
1: Oh, no.
0: You help. Know this one.
1: I do. There's a Chihuahua. Go ahead.
0: A Chihuahua named Bruiser.
1: Oh, yeah.
0: Who played Elwood's faithful companion in the Legally Blonde movies.
1: Yeah, I remember Bruiser.
0: Bruiser's real name was Mooney. Elwood dressed Bruiser up in pink. Do you think Bruiser minded that?
1: Bruiser could pull it off.
0: By the way, going back to Gidget, Gidget played

0: Bruiser's mom in Legally Blonde.
1: Wow, the Taco Bell Gidget?
0: What? Yeah.
1: Oh.
0: Played Bruiser's mom in Legally Blonde.
1: I forgot there were multiple chihuahuas in Legally Blonde.
0: These two chihuahuas, Mooney and Gidget, lived together. Mooney died March 2016 in Los Angeles at the age of 18. Gidget was euthanized at the age of 15 after suffering from a stroke at her owner's home.
1: You know, it's better to have animals and cartoons as spokespeople. Figures these days.
0: I agree.
1: Mascots, because, you know, the people, they tend to get in trouble. They get arrested. There's scandals. Your whole campaign is ruined. So you want to invent something or just get a dog.
0: That's a great point. How about the famous pit bull with the circle around one eye?
1: Yep. Petey from our gang, Little Rascals.
0: Very good. That was during the 1930s. Now, the original Petey, his name was Pal the Wonder Dog and was an American Pit Bull Terrier. And he had a natural ring almost completely around the right eye, and dye was used to complete the circle. Now, on Wikipedia, you can see a great famous picture of the dog, Petey the pup, sitting in between two of the characters. One was the boy who played Stymie, and the other boy, Wheezy. Do you remember those characters?
1: Yes.
0: This was in the Our Gang comedy School's Out, and the picture was dated 1930. When Pal, the wonder dog, died, his son named Pete took over the role. Producers decided to continue the tradition of drawing on the entire circle, a custom that would continue in every future remake of The Little Rascals.
1: Nice.
0: Remember Old Yeller?
1: Not so much. Tell me about Old Yeller.
0: Oh, I can't believe you don't remember Old Yeller. Spike was his name. He was a yellow lab mix and best known for his performance as Old Yeller in the 1957 Disney film Old Yeller. Spike was obtained as a puppy from the Van Nuys Animal Shelter in California. The movie Old Yeller tells the story of a stray dog and a young boy who sees potential in him. Gradually, he learns the love of a family, and this dog is protecting them from all sorts of danger and risking his life for them time after time. Do you know how Old Yeller died in the movie?
1: Yeah, I knew there was a sad part of...
0: Oh my God, it's the saddest scene in film history. Old Yeller defends the family against a rabid wolf.
1: Oh.
0: And during the fight, Old Yeller's bitten and injured by the wolf. And because of Old Yeller's exposure to rabies, the older son is forced to shoot and kill Old Yeller. You don't remember that scene? I can't believe my parents allowed me to watch that movie.
1: My parents loved me. Did not allow me to see it.
0: Well, maybe that's why I turned out the way I am. I'm going to stop here because thinking about what happened to Old Yeller is making me too sad.
1: Okay, Lori.
0: Thank you for tuning in to Animals Today. This is Dr. Lori Kirshner encouraging you to nurture your love and compassion for the only other beings sharing our planet, the animals.
2: The 2026 Kanawha County Schools College and Career Fair is Monday, September 28th at the Walker Convocation Center on the campus of West Virginia State University. Parents and community members are invited to join from 6 to 8 p.m. The fair lets students and families connect with most colleges and universities in West Virginia, as well as several top schools in the country. They will have representatives from 40 of the region's largest business and industry employers. The KCS College and Career Fair is an excellent opportunity to learn, make connections, and begin planning for life after high school.
3: This is J.B. Akers, your delegate in the 55th District in Kanawha County. We know how polarizing politics has become. More than ever, we need common sense leaders in government who focus on what really matters to you and your family. I've built a record on being that kind of person. Whether it's initiatives to protect children or legislation to help local small businesses thrive, I work on what you care about. It's what I care about, too. I'm J.B. Akers, and I will be honored to again have your vote in November and work together to make our local government a positive example of something to be proud of. Paid for by J.B. Akers for West Virginia.
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5: From ABC News, I'm Wayne Cabot. Iran is suspected in a possible terror plot involving five men caught Sunday in the United Kingdom, driving toward a Royal Air Force base that houses U.S. bombers.
6: President Trump praising the arrests, saying they thwarted a big attack.
7: We had them under investigation. They were looking to do big damage.
6: The airbase now on lockdown. The threat level raised to Delta, the highest alert level.
5: ABC's Lama Hassan in London. President Trump claims that more oil is flowing now through the Strait of Hormuz than before the war, and that better days are ahead. ABC's Stephen Portnoy.
8: Nationwide, GasBuddy says Americans are paying an average $4.45, about $1.50 more than at the start of the Iran war. President Trump again arguing prices will soon fall.
7: Oil will come dropping down as soon as Iran gives up, as soon as the war is over, which will be soon.
8: But Trump this weekend rejecting a deal offered by Iran to reopen the Strait of Hormuz if the U.S. again signs on to the terms of this summer's short-lived ceasefire.
5: Like a tourist who doesn't want to leave, a slow, sprawling nor'easter continues to soak the Jersey Shore, Governor Mikey Sherrill.
9: Dozens of people have evacuated from their homes due to flooding, and dozens more were rescued from cars and flooded roadways.
5: Also soaked Hawaii from another hurricane, Nolo, in Hilo, ABC's Jacqueline Lee.
10: National Guard troops already rescuing some residents. And while the Big Island avoided a direct hit, Nolo churned off the coast for 36 hours. And the threat from that much rain remains, especially after Hurricane Lala destroyed parts of the island just 6 weeks ago.
5: Taylor Swift got a director award at the VMAs, making her the most awarded, breaking her tie with Beyonce. This weekend's release of Avengers Endgame put it at number one at the box office, 7 years after becoming the second highest grossing film ever. You're listening to ABC News.
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5: There is an inherent dignity that no law or algorithm can eliminate. The Pope talking about the sick, visiting them at a care center, saying prayers at Our Lady of Lourdes on his third day in France. Leo demonstrated his comfort with the language.
12: Jamais pareil rayonnement de paix, de sérénité et de joie.
5: Leo also meeting with survivors of clergy sex abuse, one saying afterwards, "We felt this was a pope who was authentically listening." Former pastor Caleb Flynn, an American Idol contestant, is due back in court in the morning in his murder trial in Ohio. He denies killing his wife, but prosecutors had his mistress read texts he sent her. Here's ABC News legal contributor Brian Buckmeyer.
13: The mistress isn't going to be a witness that tells the jury whether or not Caleb Flynn, in fact, did kill his wife and covered it up. But she's a big part of the motivation for why he did that. Reading thousands of text messages talking about wanting to kill his wife and the frustration and anger that he shared with his mistress about what his intent or what he wanted to do with his life, namely killing his wife and moving along with her.
5: Before it became the White House briefing room in the 70s, the space was the White House pool, and President Trump is now appearing to call for the pool to be restored. It was Nixon who drained it. Wayne Cabot, ABC News.
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Greer Island. The small patch of land close to where the West Fork of the Trinity River flows in Worth is heavily shaded by tall oaks, cedar elms, and cottonwoods. One of the quietest spots in Fort Worth, the island is home to egrets and owls, perhaps an alligator or two, and maybe, just maybe, the Lake Worth Monster. Welcome, Weirdos! I'm Darren Marlar, and this is Weird Darkness Radio, where every week you'll find stories of the paranormal, supernatural, legends, lore, the strange and bizarre, crime, conspiracy, mysterious, macabre, unsolved, and unexplained. Coming up this hour… In 2017, Washington State Senator Karen Kaiser was quoted as saying, "The incidents continue, they continue, and we've had to consider that there is potential cosmic life over the island. It's a very special place with a cosmic presence." What exactly happened on Maury Island in 1947? Whether you are a true believer or one of those skeptics, stories of spirits haunting the living from the confines of a Ouija board can chill you to the bone and make you think twice before communicating with entities from another dimension. But first, the Lake Worth Monster. We begin with that story. If you're new here, welcome to the show. And if you're already a member of this weirdo family, please take a moment and invite someone else to listen in with you. Recommending Weird Darkness to others helps make it possible for me to keep doing the show. And while you're listening, be sure to visit WeirdDarkness.com, where you can follow me on social media, listen to free audiobooks that I've narrated, and more. 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Now, bolt your doors, lock your windows, turn off your lights, and come with me into the Weird Darkness. The Lake Worth Monster, also known as the Goatman, hasn't been seen regularly at the Fort Worth Nature Center since a very memorable summer 40 years ago when all of Texas seemed abuzz with the news that a hairy, scaly, 7-foot man-goat beast was terrorizing the good citizens of Tarrant County. "Every so often, it'll come up in conversation," said Suzanne Tuttle, manager of the Nature Center. "Somebody'll say, 'I remember when that happened.'" Perhaps the monster moved on to less populated environs, and maybe it's dead by now, his bones to be discovered decades later by a lucky anthropologist. Or, as more and more people actually suspect, the monster was really several creatures, all hoaxes carried out by enterprising and opportunistic mischief makers from Brewer, Castleberry, or Northside High School. No one is exactly sure. Mystery still cloaks the legend of the Lake Worth Monster and his tire-chucking, hair-raising appearance in July 1969. On the afternoon of July 10th of that year, the Star-Telegram's front page carried a headline above the fold, "Fishy Man-Goat Terrifies Couples Parked at Lake Worth." Reporter Jim Mars broke the story to the world. 6 terrified residents told police early today they were attacked by a thing they described as being half-man, half-goat, and covered with fur and scales. 4 units of Fort Worth police and the residents searched in vain

for the thing, which was reported seen at Lake Worth near Greer Island. John Reichardt told police that the creature leapt from a tree and landed on his car, and he showed them an 18-inch scar down the side of his car as proof. The police officer told Mars that, "We did make a serious investigation because those people were really scared." The police also revealed that they had received reports in the past, but had laughed them off. The next night, the monster in front of a couple of dozen witnesses was said to have uttered a pitiful cry and hurled a tire from a bluff at them. The police weren't laughing anymore. Hundreds of amateur trackers descended on the area with all manner of Remingtons, Brownings, and Colts. "I'm not worried about the monster so much as all those people wandering around out there with guns," a police sergeant was quoted as saying in Mars' second-day story. One of the curious who went to Lake Worth that summer was Sally Ann Clark, an aspiring writer and private investigator who dropped everything to interview people for what would become her quick-draw and slightly tongue-in-cheek book, The Lake Worth Monster of Greer Island, self-published in September of 1969. I have a link to the book in the show notes if you're interested. During the weeks of summer, people saw the creature running through the Johnson grass, found tracks too big for a man, and reported dead sheep and blood. Soldiers and sailors in Vietnam wrote their parents in Fort Worth and asked for more news, and reporters from far and wide wrote stories about it. The authorities continued to blame either a bobcat or teenage pranksters. Then, about the time school resumed, perhaps not coincidentally, the Lake Worth monster furor largely disappeared. Clark is 80 years old now and still lives in Benbrook, but regrettably she can't talk much about that summer. "A series of strokes greatly damaged her memory and her health," said her husband, Richard Lederer. "Clark has always regretted the way she wrote her book," he said, "because after she published it, she saw the monster on three occasions. If I'd seen it before I wrote the book would have been quite a lot different," she told the Star-Telegram in 1989. "It would have been semi-fiction. It would have been like a history." She has the most famous, perhaps the only, photograph ever taken. It was given to her by Alan Plaster, who snapped it in October 1969 at 1:15 a.m. near Greer Island. I have a link to the photo in the show notes if you'd like to see it. Both her descriptions and the photo show a large white something, though it doesn't seem to favor a goat at all. Plaster, interviewed in 2006, said he doesn't buy the monster story now. "Looking back, I realized that when we drove by, it stood up," he was quoted as saying in the Star-Telegram. "Whatever it was, it wanted to be seen. That was a prank. That was somebody out there waiting for people to drive by. I don't think an animal would have acted that way." For his part, though, Plaster isn't talking anymore. He declined an interview request. In 2005, a reporter at the Star-Telegram received a handwritten letter with no name and no forwarding address. "One weekend, myself and two friends from Northside High School decided to go out to Lake Worth and scare people on the roads, where there were always stories of monsters and creatures who would attack Parkers," the letter began. The writer claimed to have used tinfoil to make a homemade mask to scare a truckload of girls. When the friends were finished, they went to a Dairy Queen on the north side. "I had a Coke float. The goat man had a parfait," the letter said. The goat man turns 55 this summer and resides a peaceful life in the hills outside of Joshua. Except that whoever wrote the letter, a man who lives somewhere near Beaumont based on the postal cancellation, isn't the only person to make such a claim. Mars, the reporter, told the newspaper in 1989 that police questioned several Castleberry students who were found with a faceless gorilla outfit and a mask. Fort Worth, Texas magazine outed a man this month identified only as Vinzens, who admitted being involved in the infamous tire-throwing incident of July 11th. He said the tire went airborne only because it hit a bump after they rolled it, but he had no interest in naming more names or publicly taking credit or blame. The owner of a kennel near Lake Worth has also said that he lost a macaque monkey that summer and that perhaps the primate was responsible. All of it could be true, or none of it. Who knows? Clark's husband maintains that the monster was definitely not pranksters. She offered a $5,000 reward for any person who could pass a polygraph that they were the monster, Lederer said. She never got a call.
Tuttle said the Nature Center's staff is skeptical of the existence of a monster. But you never know, she said. He may hear about it and just turn up. Up next on Weird Darkness, in 2017, Washington State Senator Karen Kaiser was quoted as saying, "The incidents continue, they continue, and we have to consider that there is potential cosmic life over the island. It's a very special place with a cosmic presence." She was referring to something that happened on the island in 1947. We'll find out, or at least try to find out, what she's talking about.

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6: Spain took babies from poor mothers for decades. Clinics, convents, forged certificates. A woman told her newborn had not survived. The only person who ever served a sentence for it was a woman who had been sold as a baby and said so out loud. She was convicted of defamation. The courts failed these families. The DNA databases have not. I wrote a book about it. They told me my newborn died. They lied. 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
7: On the 21st of June, 1947, during the same month of the infamous Roswell incident, two unofficial harbor patrolmen, Harold Dahl and his son, were salvaging wood from the Puget Sound in Washington State when they noticed something strange in the sky. High above them were five saucer-shaped aircraft made from reflective material, circling around a sixth unidentified flying object of the same description. All six objects were described as being donut-shaped and about 100 feet in diameter. Dahl also claimed that he saw round portholes on the objects and what he thought was an observation window. Slowly, the sixth object descended over the men's boat and stopped an estimated 500 feet above the water. Fearing that the saucer was about to crash into them, Dahl and his son moved their boat onto the shore of nearby Maury Island. Once safely on shore, Dahl took several photographs of the six unidentified flying objects. As he did this, one of the aircraft, which had been circling above, had begun to descend. It hovered over the sixth object, which the men had moved to avoid, for several minutes until, all of a sudden, a loud thud was heard and thousands of pieces of lightweight, white and dark material sprayed out from the craft. Dahl estimated that around 20 tons of the dark material was dropping by the ship. The material was hot, with Dahl and his son seeing steam rising from the waters of the Sound where they fell. Most of the debris landed in the water. However, a piece burned Dahl's son's arm, and another hit and killed their dog. Dahl rushed his son to the hospital for treatment and told his supervisor, Fred Chrisman, about what had happened. Chrisman did not believe Dahl, and since the negatives of the photographs Dahl had taken had been damaged during the incident, there was no visual proof to convince him. Regardless, Chrisman went to the shores of Maury Island to collect samples of the material Dahl described. The material was found to be metallic, some white and lightweight, and the rest looking like lava rock. Whilst collecting samples, Crispin claimed that he, too, witnessed a UFO. Dahl claimed that the morning after seeing the UFOs, a man dressed in a black suit appeared at his doorstep. The stranger suggested they go eat breakfast together, so Dahl drove his own car, following the other man's new black Buick, to a restaurant. While they ate, the stranger asked no questions. Instead, he gave a detailed account of what had happened to Dahl the previous day. It was then that the man in black told Dahl not to disclose anything of what he had seen, or bad things would happen to him and his family. Far from heeding the strange man's warning, Dahl spoke out about the incident and told UFO investigators all that had happened, even sending them samples of the material he and Crispin had collected. Yet, just as the man in black had warned, this placed his family in danger. Dahl claimed that after he spoke out, his son disappeared. He was supposedly found 1 week later in Montana, waiting tables, with no recollection of how he got there. With interest high in the case, the UFO investigators invited two Air Force officials to question Dahl and Crispin in order to understand what they had seen. After questioning, two different versions of the story emerged. In one, the Air Force officials noted there might be something of interest in the material Dahl and Crispin had collected. In another, the officials immediately lost interest, dismissing the materials as aluminum. However, both versions end in the two officers perishing in a plane crash on their way back to their stations, taking whatever secrets they possessed to the grave. Again, here the events differ depending on whose testimony you believe. The official report states that the plane went down due to an engine failure, whilst people at the time in the area reported hearing anti-aircraft guns. Many were left wondering if the Air Force officials had been silenced to conceal their findings after meeting with Dahl. Since the publicity around the incident roused suspicions of sabotage, the FBI became involved. Another USAF investigator was dispatched, this time to examine Maury Island. His report concluded that the strange material Dahl and his son encountered was not so strange at all, but merely slag, stony byproduct from a metal smelter. The FBI concurred with this conclusion and threatened to prosecute Dahl and Crispin for fraud if they did not drop their story and admit it to be a hoax. According to the FBI's report, the pair had the hope of building up their story through publicity to a point where they could make a profitable deal with a fantasy magazine. Faced with the possibility of legal action being taken against them, Dahl did as the FBI asked, but was careful in his wording, stating that, quote, if questioned by authorities, he was going to say it was a hoax because he did not want any further trouble over the matter, unquote. After that, Crispin came out multiple times, affirming that the story was real and that he did indeed see a UFO. However, as he got older, his opinion changed, believing that the incident did not involve extraterrestrials but instead illegal dumping by the military. Understandably, the Maury Island incident has stirred up much controversy over the years. Many believe the FBI's conclusion of it being a hoax, with others certain that it was a cover-up of extraterrestrial activity, pointing to the ominous appearance of the man in black the day after the original incident and the bizarre disappearance of Dahl's son. On Tuesday, the 18th of April, 2017, the Washington State Senate paused to recognize the Maury Island incident's 70th anniversary year by passing Resolution No. 8648. During a speech by Senator Sharon Nelson, who lives on Maury Island, it was revealed that far from being over in 1947, the Maury Island UFO phenomena continued, with another senator having allegedly sighted a UFO over the island when he was 14 years old. On that same date, Tuesday, April 18, 2017, Senator Karen Kaiser was quoted as saying, "The incidents continue. They continue, and we have to consider that there is potential cosmic life over Maury Island. The island is famous, and for those of you who have not visited it, I would invite you. It's a very special place with a cosmic presence." In a recent story shared by a Missouri man named Jerry, a captivating encounter with a mysterious creature has stirred intrigue and wonder among locals. The incident, which allegedly occurred in 1974 or 1975, has remained etched in Jerry's memory, prompting him to share his extraordinary tale on the Sasquatch Theory YouTube channel a few months ago. Jerry, an Air Force veteran residing in the picturesque Missouri Ozarks, precisely north of Willow Springs, recounted an incident that unfolded in a mere 30 seconds, but left an indelible mark on his young mind. At the tender age of 11 or 12, Jerry found himself lying in bed, only to catch sight of an unusual spectacle outside his open window, a towering silhouette that sent shivers down his spine. Estimating the creature's height to be nearly 10 feet, he was gripped with fear, unable to move. Reacting swiftly, Jerry summoned his father, who rushed to his aid with a shotgun in hand. However, by the time they reached the window, the enigmatic visitor had vanished into the Missouri night. Despite the passing decades, the memory of this encounter has haunted Jerry, leading him to share his story and unburden his long-held secret. Jerry firmly believes that the creature meant no harm, deeming it merely curious. He speculated that a source of light inside the room might have attracted the mysterious being's attention. Moreover, he revealed that his region had seen numerous peculiar reports of similar encounters over the years, fueling further curiosity about the existence of elusive creatures. Was this truly a rendezvous with the mythical Bigfoot, the legendary Sasquatch, or perhaps even the famed Momo? Jerry and his family staunchly maintain that something paranormal transpired that fateful night. While skeptics may question the veracity of such stories, Jerry's account has struck a chord with those who hold an unwavering belief in the unexplained and the extraordinary. Regardless of the creature's true identity, Jerry's revelation has provided him with a sense of relief and empowerment, the ability to share his otherworldly experience with a wider audience. As the allure of Missouri's dense forests and mysterious landscapes persists, so too does the fascination with the possibility that mythical beings might be hidden among the shadows, waiting to be discovered or forever remain an enigma.

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3: 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Akers, your delegate in the 55th District in Kanawha County. 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It's what I care about too. I'm J.B. Akers, and I will be honored to again have your vote in November and work together to make our local government a positive example of something to be proud of. 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Akers for West Virginia.
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There is something inherently spooky yet inviting about a Ouija board. The intricate hand-drawn letters and numbers beckon you to trace the planchette along their curves and to call on whatever lies beyond the wall of death. If you've ever been to a Halloween party, you probably have a few creepy Ouija board stories, but I doubt that they're scarier than the stories of ghostly visitors that we've collected from Reddit. Scary Ouija board stories are particularly terrifying because they deal with an unknown presence that the victims invite into their homes, the one place where we're supposed to be able to relax and escape the corporeal haunting that is real life. Ouija board stories all have a few things in common. Groups of friends who underestimate the power of the spirit realm, entities that lie about who they really are, and mysterious occurrences that even the most ardent of skeptics have trouble explaining. Whether you're a true believer or one of the skeptics, one of these stories of spirits haunting the living from the confines of a Ouija board will chill you to the bone and make you think twice before communicating with entities from another dimension. From Redditor, I am a Ballsack AMA. This Redditor went out of their way to get haunted by something that came through their Ouija board. After trying and failing to contact a spirit the first time, they cut the lights, lit some candles, and turned on an old radio to play nothing but white noise while they tried to contact the dead. That's a pair of bad idea genes if ever there were one. When a spirit finally responded, the Redditor and her friends learned that its name was Zozo, and from there, things go about as poorly as they could. We began to try and move the planchette in circles like you do when you're expecting an answer, and all of a sudden it stopped on the hello spot of the board and wouldn't move. We actually slid the whole board off the table trying to get it to move. It was being pushed down hard. The planchette continually alternated between hello and no. The radio emitted screeching sounds. A bunch of objects fell off the top of the refrigerator. The candles blew out, and a cat that lives at the house began walking with a limp the next day. Weird activity continued in her home for the next 2 weeks. From Redditor, Kimmy Gibbler Say What? After reading this collection of spooky Ouija stories that happened to this Redditor, you're probably going to buy a ticket for the No Thank You train, just like we just did. The writer's most terrifying story comes from an evening where a spirit named Deb proves that it exists by explaining that it knows where she and her friends smoke, possibly insinuating that it's watching them as they get their fix. Not freaked enough by this information to stay inside, the Redditor and her friend Haley press Deb to prove she's real. I said, "How will we know you're real?" And she said, "Trees." I'm like, "Forget it." And Haley says we have to do it. So we're smoking outside. I'm looking into the forest, sweating buckets in fear, thinking I'm going to see a demon face in the branches or something. Eventually, we relax, but then, Haley, mid-sentence, her face drops and goes white, and she says, like, "Crap, get inside, now!" I toss my cigarette and jump in the window. We close the blinds and we're breathing super heavy. I'm like, "What happened?" She says that behind me, in the distance, there was a giant, like, 100-foot-tall tree. There was no wind. I remember this because I was watching my cigarette smoke go directly up, and I was blowing perfect O's without them disappearing. She says the tree was still, then suddenly the whole tree, including the trunk, moved back and forth, then went back to perfectly still. I was like, "Heck no," and after a while of freaking out, sat back at the board. When we put our fingers on it, it said, "Did you see?" From Redditor Huxley Pearl. Redditor Huxley Pearl relates a Ouija board story that seems to be more about a family of intuitive people who live in a haunted house than anything else. But it's worth noting that their spooky troubles didn't begin until they horsed around with a Ouija board. Afterwards, their ghostly issues included phantoms pulling on a baby's limbs, a black-clad ghost slave family, and the Red Door. What's more, the sister in this family may have summoned up something very troubling. Anyway, her sister said that she was playing with the board one day, and when she asked who she was speaking to, she got a weird name. It struck her as odd, but she didn't really worry about it. Weeks later, she watched a special on the History Channel or something. They were discussing demonology. She recognized one of the names as being the strange one she had encountered through the Ouija board. From a former Redditor, while stationed in Germany, a group of soldiers decided to light some candles and contact the dead.
The first spirit they spoke with was a young woman who had died while she and her boyfriend were driving home from a Grateful Dead concert, and now she was looking for him. After she went away, they actually spoke to the boyfriend, who asked if they could tell his girlfriend that he was sorry. They then spoke to the ghost of an older woman who said that the reason the spirit of the young woman couldn't find her boyfriend is that he's in hell. From another former Redditor, while messing around with a Ouija board as a young man, one unlucky fellow was visited by a demon who told him that his firstborn child would die. Understandably, the next morning the guy tried to get rid of the board first by throwing it away, then by burning it, and finally burying it with a Bible on top for good measure. Years later, his wife miscarried their first child. From Redditor Helvin 3, while mucking around with a Ouija board with some friends from high school, the gang encountered a spirit named Niall, who said that he'd been murdered by his father. The boys tried to move on from this conversation, but the spirit continued to insist that he wanted answers, even going so far as to spell out, "Satisfy my requests." After that, the boys abandoned everything – the board, the house, the street – truly the only way to bust a ghost. From Redditor Life in Hex Colors. After building a spirit board with his sister, this Redditor says that the duo contacted a spirit named Roger who died of food poisoning and knew that the brother and sister's older sibling wanted to talk to them. Shortly afterwards, the older sister, who was upstairs vacuuming, called for the kids to help her with the household chores. The spirit boarding duo got so freaked out they threw their board away, only for it to return the next day. From Redditor Zombie Though Ven. Imagine a Ouija board that was so pent up with spooky energy that it didn't even have to be used to start screwing around with your life. That's exactly what happened to one woman who took the board in question from a friend who said that every time she tried to use it, the same spirit continued to show up. After taking the board to its new home, things began to move around in the middle of the night. Footsteps were heard, and the cats were not happy. But really, when are cats happy? From Redditor WooWooWee, while using a Ouija board to contact the spirit of a young girl's grandmother, a group of young folks were contacted by the spirit of something that wore wooden clogs and who had the touch of something not quite human. After being called, the spirit entered the room and touched everyone in the circle, causing them to hyperventilate. Suddenly, the girl sitting closest to the door starts hyperventilating and tears fill her eyes. We're all basically frozen in fear at this point. It's really hard to get a feeling for how fast time went, but not long after it started, it stops and starts with person on her left side doing the same. I don't think I really understood at that time that I was next in line. It ended with the person next to me, and I suddenly felt something touch my shoulders. It wasn't completely like the physical touch of a human, but it definitely was something that put weight on my shoulders. I, of course, freeze and start hyperventilating at the shock of something unknown touching me. When this had gone halfway through the circle, it jumps straight at the granddaughter, who starts with the same hyperventilating and breaks down crying. From Redditor Frost from Fire. While playing with a Ouija board late at night, one Redditor asked for a simple sign so that they could know they were actually communing with the dead and not just absent-mindedly moving the planchette around. That's when their local flood alarm sounded three times, even though there was no rain that night. From Redditor Twisted Missy. One Redditor tells a Ouija story about their grandmother, who decided to kill some time with her lady friends and husband one spooky eve. After reaching a spirit and asking the basics, they cut to the chase and asked how the ghost died. The ghost said it would tell them, but not until the boy left the room. After the grandpa left, the spirit began to relay the story of its death, but when the grandpa returned to fetch his wallet, the spirit cut its chilling tale short. From Redditor Robleaky. While playing with a Ouija board with his cousin Donnie in a camper outside of his house, one Redditor kept receiving the same message again and again. The letters H and A followed by "You are trapped." When the two cousins decided to leave the camper, they discovered that the door handle had broken off. They were trapped. Eventually, they got out of their prison, but that was the last time either of them messed with a Ouija board. From Redditor Eat My Cupcake. On New Year's Eve,
1991, while drinking like only teenagers can, a group of siblings and their respective partners contacted a spirit named Eugene. According to the Redditor, we asked, "Why are you contacting us, Eugene?" We received the answer, "Afraid." It seemed a bit more serious. We asked, "Why are you afraid, Eugene?" It replied, "Music, music," over and over. Nonsense. Then we got a series of numbers. Puzzling. My brother had the bright idea to turn on the radio to the station indicated by the numbers. To our surprise, there really was a station there. The song "Don't Leave Me Stranded" by Heart was playing. The board immediately started saying, "Heart, Heart, Heart." I thought my brother was just playing off what he was hearing and was screwing with me. Then it started saying, "Don't go, don't leave me, don't go. Church, church, afraid, don't go." Over and over and over. We assured it we weren't going to go, but it dwindled into nonsense after a while. It was getting really late and we decided to go to bed. The next afternoon, while everyone was eating breakfast, the family's father received a phone call, letting him know that his uncle Eugene had had a heart attack the previous night and died multiple times on the table, only to be revived very early that morning. He'd been terrified of dying because he hadn't attended church in decades. From Redditor Garden198, it's a well-known fact that the Queen Mary, an antique cruise ship permanently docked in Long Beach, California, is one of the most haunted sites on the planet. So it makes perfect sense that someone would get a very scary Ouija experience on board the ship, even if they made their board out of two pieces of paper and some Band-Aids. When a collection of amateur ghost hunters decided to experiment on the ship, they spoke with a spirit who said that its name was Zack, and who may have tried to physically assault the team after they went to bed that night. Each member of the crew suffered night terrors, with one of them running through the Our Holy Father prayer in a state of lucid dreaming. From Redditor WooWooHoo. Redditor WooWooHoo tells a couple of stories about their strange Ouija board that predicted major events in the lives of those who used it, but the most interesting thing they mention is how the board consistently had 35 cents in its box. One of their friends ended up taking the change for luck and kept it on them at all times. Months later, the change was able to help them make a phone call that got them out of a sticky situation. When the same Redditor decided to use her Ouija board in the wilderness one afternoon, she and her family spoke to a spirit who may have been reaching out for help. After meeting something calling itself Patrick, the family had a good time joking around with the ghost until it told them that he'd been brutally assaulted and murdered near where they were hanging out. After the family shut the conversation down, they returned home and checked up on the story, which had been reported in the local news. From Redditor Orphan Tear. If you've seen any horror movie with a Ouija board, you know the last thing you want to do is burn a spirit board. We don't know the exact science behind it, but something about setting one of these things on fire pisses all of the ghosts off, and then you have to figure out how to get them out of your house. This guy decided to get spooky with his friends one day and printed out a Ouija board from the internet. The internet. And after they failed to get anything going with the ghost, he burned the board in the fireplace. But then everything got creepy. A set of downstairs doors opened randomly, and he heard continual banging from downstairs. The creepiest part of the entire story is that one piece of the board survived. The word "yes." From Redditor DonnyNarco89. After having some success speaking with spirits via Ouija board in college, one Redditor claims to have accidentally attached himself to two ghosts who followed him home after graduating school. The spookier of the beings was an old man who wore a hat and smoked a pipe while sitting next to the Redditor as he slept and shouted at him to wake up. The haunting became so bad that he and his mother had to cleanse their house. From a former Redditor, if you're using a Ouija board and the spirit gets tired of you and wishes you a good day, don't get offended and definitely don't keep pestering the entity because things won't go well. While playing with a Ouija board in their teens, one Redditor and their friends continually pestered a spirit after it told them goodbye multiple times. Finally, the spirit, or whatever, got so tired of these meddling kids that it called them on the phone, spoke to one of their dads, and said, "Don't F with me." Yikes. From Redditor BlueJake42.
Take some advice from this Redditor who accidentally invited a demon named Cause into his dreams and leave well enough alone when you're using a Ouija board. The writer says that while he doesn't necessarily believe in spirits, the conversations he had with this entity in front of his friends on an abandoned basketball court have made him believe that something is out there. To quote the Redditor, he said that he was blonde, blue-eyed, and burned, all of which I thought was a weird description, and when I asked what he meant by burned, he said F-I-R-E, fire. I asked, "Did you die in a fire?" There was some hesitation. I thought I hit the wrong nerve or something with the spirit. It was a long pause, then, yes. I asked what year, and it said 1816. 1816. Okay, so at this point, I just started talking to Cause like an old chum or something. I began to ask about his family life and things like that. While I didn't believe it, I still had fun. I asked him if he could visit me because I thought he was an all right guy. Cause said, D-R-E-A-M-S. Dreams. I said, sure, visit me in my dreams. That'd be all right. From Redditor Dorian Gray 98. When two brothers who lived together decided to dig up their mother's antique Ouija board and play around with the spirit world, they may have gotten more than they bargained for. After goofing around with the spirit, they put the board away without dismissing the spirit, thus inviting it to creep them out constantly even when they were going to the bathroom. They destroyed the planchette, burned the board, and buried it. But then the board reappeared on their doorstep. From Redditor N8Sobis1216. While using a Ouija board with some friends to communicate with a spirit from beyond the grave, a group of friends chatted with a young woman named Bridget, who claimed to have died in a car accident. When the friends grilled her about the facts of her death, make and model of car, year of death, etc., the spirit freely gave up her answers until the game ended. The Redditor who wrote the story says they looked up Bridget's info online and discovered that it was true, and ever since they have felt like something

evidence any of it is connected. My new book gives that theory its best case, at full strength, and then checks it against the record. The Concrete Smiled, The Smiley Face Killers. 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
4: 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Akers, your delegate in the 55th District in Kanawha County. 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
7: From Reddit user Disastrous Babe 90. This happened a few months back, but I'm new to Reddit, so I'm just now finding a place to post about it. It was really weird, and I still think about it sometimes. A few months ago, my boyfriend and I were coming home from a trip to visit my family. We live in a small second-floor apartment that overlooks our parking lot. We were unpacking the car, bringing stuff upstairs little by little, and my family had sent us with a lot of food, so one load we brought up all had to be unloaded into the fridge. As I was unloading the food, my boyfriend was standing at the counter and we were having a full conversation. I don't remember exactly what we were talking about, but it was something you wouldn't just walk away from. Anyways, he's standing there, and as I'm talking, I turn around to put something in the fridge, but when I looked back, he was gone. I was confused because, again, we were in the middle of a conversation, but I was like, is he hiding from me? Is he playing a joke? So I started laughing and looking for him around the apartment. After a few minutes, I was like, what the heck is going on, because he was nowhere to be found. Sometimes he steps onto the patio to smoke, so I opened that door, and while he wasn't on our patio, I saw him downstairs unloading the car. I was really confused about how he got downstairs so fast and why he left in the middle of our conversation. Well, he came back up a few minutes later and had to knock because apparently the front door was locked and he didn't have his keys. How did the front door get locked with him outside without keys and me not knowing that somehow he left? The front door is in the kitchen I was in. I would have heard the door open and close, but I heard or saw nothing if he had left. I was also just literally putting something down in the fridge, so I had my back to him for like a split second. How could he possibly get to the door so fast and I didn't see anything? None of it makes sense.

sense to me, and when I asked him about it, he had no idea what I was talking about and had no memory of our conversation while I was unloading food. So strange. Thanks for listening. 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Weird Darkness is a registered trademark. Copyright Weird Darkness. And now that we're coming out of the dark, I'll leave you with a little light. Proverbs 12, verse 11. He who works his land will have abundant food, but he who chases fantasies lacks judgment. And a final thought. Knowledge comes from looking around. Wisdom comes from looking up. Adrian Rogers. I'm Darren Marlar. Thanks for joining me in the Weird Darkness.

Since time unremembered, there have been tales from all over the world of various magical little people. Gnomes, imps, fairies, trolls, goblins, whatever you want to call them, they are there, etched into the pages of lore and fairy tales. Yet, what if these creatures are not merely the denizens of myth and legend, and what if they are somehow real? Even more spookily, what if some of them are not so benevolent? There are many reports of encounters with such sinister little people, and I'll share some of the more frightening. I'm Darren Marlar, and this is Weird Darkness. Welcome, Weirdos. I'm Darren Marlar, and this is Weird Darkness Radio, where every week you'll find stories of the paranormal, supernatural, legends, lore, the strange and bizarre, crime, conspiracy, mysterious, macabre, unsolved, and unexplained. Coming up this hour, did she drown? Did she commit suicide? Despite her death in 1889, we still don't know how Maggie Hourigan died. In 1958, Gavin Gibbons wrote a children's science fiction novel, By Spaceship to the Moon, which featured a UFO landing on Mole Seek in the Berwyn Mountains of North Wales. 16 years later, in a surreal case of life imitating art, those very same mountains would again be the focus for a story involving a downed UFO. But this time, some said the story was for real. But first, what if creatures like gnomes and imps aren't just real but also evil? We begin there. If you're new here, welcome to the show. And if you're already a member of this weirdo family, please take a moment and invite someone else to listen in with you. Recommending Weird Darkness to others helps make it possible for me to keep doing the show. And while you're listening, be sure to visit WeirdDarkness.com, where you can follow me on social media, listen to free audiobooks that I've narrated, and more. 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Now, bolt your doors, lock your windows, turn off your lights, and come with me into the Weird Darkness.

probably one of the more notorious cases of some sort of imp or demonic gnome attack allegedly occurred in the town of Porterville, California, where a woman known only as Tammy moved with her three children to a rural farmhouse just off the Tule River in 2004. Things got odd almost immediately, as Tammy claimed that she would often feel the heavy sense of being watched, at times almost feeling the gravity of eyes upon her, but there was never anyone around during these episodes. It did not take long for her to realize that this phenomenon happened most often and most intensely when she was near the barn, which sat in a secluded corner of a rather large 100-acre property. Indeed, in the coming days the barn took on quite a sinister air, seeming to emanate a cold chill and spooking the many animals the family owned, including dogs, a cat, chickens, turkeys, and even a duck. Although they tended to wander all over the property, none of these animals would go anywhere near the barn, as if repelled by some unseen force lodged within. Indeed, she observed that none of the neighbors' animals, strays, or wildlife would go near the spooky old barn either. Whenever any animals passed the barn, they'd give it a wide berth, and on many occasions would act strangely in its presence, staring at it as if something were staring back. The dogs would sometimes go nuts around the barn, barking and yipping excitedly even though no one was there. Sometimes there could be heard strange noises coming from within the barn, which sounded like grunts, growls, and squeals. To add a layer to the thickening air of foreboding, Tammy claimed that she began to notice several of her animals had begun to even go missing, gone without a trace, and it was immediately suspected that the menacing barn had something to do with it. Tammy chalked it all up to nerves, and perhaps rats or wildlife nesting in the barn, and explained the missing animals away as having just run off or being killed by coyotes. But one frightening encounter would convince her that it was something much more than that. One evening, Tammy returned from town with her son and parked the car, but as she exited the vehicle and went to get some groceries out of the trunk, she claims that she saw fleeting movement in the periphery of her vision. When she looked up, there was nothing there, and she went back to unloading the groceries, but almost immediately there was another movement, this time punctuated by an insidious laugh. She would later say, "This time I heard a very freaky, very evil-sounding chuckle. I looked in the direction of the sound, and there, standing about 50 yards from my son and I, was what I can only describe as a gnome. Standing there around 50 yards away was what she described as a humanoid creature, about 3 feet tall, which sported a beard and was wearing baggy black pants, a gold-colored shirt, and a red pointy cap. For a moment, it just stood there, staring at her and her son with deep-set, dead black eyes, as if studying them. But then, things took a turn for the sinister. Tammy would say, that thing grinned at us, and the creepy grin spread from ear to ear, and its teeth were a gross brown and pointed or jagged. It had a bulbous nose and large, deep-set eyes, though I really couldn't tell the color of them. I never got a closer look at it, and don't know if it was wearing shoes or not, because at that moment I dropped my groceries, grabbed my son, and ran for the house." As soon as Tammy and her son had entered the house and slammed the door behind them, she began frantically telling her daughters what had happened between deep gasps. Somewhere outside, the strange little man was still cackling, and there was a movement by the window. The terrified family looked out to see what it was, and as they approached the window, they could see the top of the red, pointed cap loom into view, which was especially odd considering this particular window was located around 8 feet above the ground. Tammy closed the blinds, moved her children well away from the window, and waited there breathlessly until the thing finally went away. This would be the only direct sighting of the evil gnome, but Tammy would occasionally hear that same ominous chuckling issuing forth from the shunned barn. She would later say, "After that night, whenever the dogs barked or howled, we were pretty sure we knew what they were barking at. We were also pretty sure of where our missing poultry had gone. From time to time, we'd hear a weird, creepy chuckle and other noises coming from that old barn." This is not even the end of the story. Tammy and her family would eventually move away, and a new family would move into the house in 2010. This new family, too,
immediately noticed that there was something weird going on with that decrepit old barn. One evening in the early morning hours, the couple woke to the sound of a raspy, gurgling singing, which chilled them to the bone. When they looked out the window, they could see standing by a small pond on the property a creature standing around 3 feet in height and wearing maroon pants and a baggy yellow shirt with a brown vest and a dark waistcoat. The thing was described as having a bushy gray beard and wearing a tall, pointed reddish hat. The eyes of the being were said to be small and black, and its teeth were discolored, jagged and sharp, to the point of looking almost broken. The creature seemed to know it was being watched and apparently stared right back at them before snatching one of the expensive koi fish that they had stocked the pond with and jamming it into his mouth with glee. The husband allegedly shouted at it to go away, and it actually apparently gave him the finger before running off while laughing. When the area was examined later, a set of footprints were found that were about the size of a child's. Whatever this thing was apparently really liked that pond, because it would purportedly be seen there numerous times, always in the early morning hours at around 3 a.m., and often eating the fish within. It also, rather amusingly, seemed to like playing with the garden gnome decorations that had been set up there. Fed up with the strange intruder, the husband then apparently took away the lawn ornaments and fish, which caused the gnome to one night throw a tantrum, stomping about and shouting out in some garbled, bizarre language. The thing would skirt around the house, banging on the walls and testing the locked doors at night before the family had had enough and moved away. The interesting thing about this case is that at the time this family had no idea that the previous family had experienced similar bizarre

bizarre incidents. What was this creature, and where did it come from? Was it an actual gnome from fairy tale legends, or was it something more demonic in nature? More stories of nasty gnomes, evil imps, and terrifying Tommyknockers when Weird Darkness returns. Spain took babies from poor mothers for decades. Clinics, convents, forged certificates. A woman told her newborn had not survived. The only person who ever served a sentence for it was a woman who had been sold as a baby and said so out loud. She was convicted of defamation. The courts failed these families. The DNA databases have not. I wrote a book about it. They told me my newborn died. They lied. You can find it at WeirdDarkness.com/books.

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3: The 2026 red season is over, but the conversation is just beginning. Ellie, Sal, and Chase Burns will be back next season to usher in a new era of Cincinnati Reds baseball. 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
5: Another fairly well-known case is that of the experiences of Chris Fleming, who is the host of TV's Dead Famous and Psychic Kids, and who's allegedly been plagued by some sort of demonic imps since his childhood. It apparently all started in the 1970s when Fleming was just a young child. At the time, he was living at Hoffman Estates, Illinois, and he claims that his house was rather intensely haunted, not only by ghosts, but also what he calls little demons, which he described as being around 3 feet tall and rather reptilian in appearance, sort of like gremlins, and which he says would peer out of the walls, walk out of, into, or fly out of closets and dark corners of the house. He has said of the profound fear they instilled in him thus, "I became so terrified as a child that I slept with the lights on, slept with my back to the wall each night, and had by me a glow-in-the-dark plastic toy sword my mom got me to help me feel safe at night. I even ended up placing the last rites cross with candles and holy water beside my bed each night." The manifestation of these diminutive creatures slowed down in later years and stopped altogether. That is, until decades later, when they purportedly began to appear to him again as an adult. In an interview with Dave Schrader on Darkness Radio, he related one particularly harrowing encounter from 2009, where one of the things appeared, and he decided to actually try and catch it. According to Fleming, he chased it into a closet, but once there, it simply vanished into thin air. He also described how he came to classify the little monsters as imps, recalling a spirit box session in which he called out to ask what kind of spirits were haunting his home, and they replied, "Just imps." Fleming has gone on to give lectures on his experiences, and he theorizes that they are actually lower-level demons that he believes have the grim work of breaking a family's will so that more powerful demons can enter and cause mayhem. He's even theorized that other similar creatures and little people across the world are also these devils in different guises, merely taking different forms and having different names across cultures, with djinn, fairies, and gnomes, all basically devils that have been terrorizing humans over the millennia. On a last note, Fleming has warned people not to try and investigate or communicate with such creatures, as they are apparently very dangerous and have the ability to spread like a virus. A similar account of one of these mysterious and malicious imps was reported on the site Your Ghost Stories and allegedly happened back in 1975 when the witness was just a child. He claims that at the time of the incident, his family had just returned from a road trip to Fresno, California, and were on their way to the home in Salt Lake City, Utah. They had decided to try and take a shortcut, but ended up getting lost out in the desolate desert wastelands of Nevada. As they drove about the back roads out there in the middle of nowhere, they apparently came to a tiny little town squatting out there in this moonscape of a place where they stopped for the night. That night, the witness says he went to sleep on his stomach as usual, with his arm hanging down off the bed. In the middle of the night, his sleep was broken by the sensation of someone yanking and pulling at his arm. In his groggy sleepiness, he at first thought it was his family's dog, even though they had not brought the dog on the trip with them. Nevertheless, the witness was tired and drifted back to sleep before being woken yet again by a harder, almost painful tug on his arm. This time he emerged from his daze and was wide awake, looking about the darkened room to see nothing. At that moment, the witness claims his arm was yanked so hard that he was pulled clear off the bed. In a panic, he looked up to see that his aggressor was some sort of vaguely humanoid-shaped green glowing mist. He explains what happened next thus, "Well, my mom jumped out of bed and ran up behind this thing and screamed, 'No!' Then she smacked it with her hand, which made contact with the thing, and you could hear a loud smacking sound. Once this thing was hit, it let go of my arm and let out a high-pitched scream like I have never heard before. It started whirling around like a funnel, then disappeared into the drain that was located in the center of the room. My dad had slept through most of this and hadn't woken up until he heard the thing scream. I ended up sleeping between my parents the rest of this night with no further incidents. Years later, I was telling this story to someone who had a great deal of experience with the paranormal and supernatural. What he told me was this: the thing I'd encountered was an imp. An imp is a low-level demon that feeds upon the souls of young children. They also have the ability to take shape or form and usually appear as children to other children. He also told me that folklore and mythology has some root in fact, and that many of the old fables are still true today as they were hundreds of years ago. He also told me that I was very lucky. Many a missing child have ended up in the hands of these demons and have never been found." It's interesting that many such reports do indeed seem to revolve around children, with one wondering if maybe the Porterville account also had something to do with the creature being drawn to the three young children in the family, and one other such account supposedly happened in the United Kingdom when the witness was just an 8-year-old kid. She claims that she'd gone to bed one night, but was kept from sleep by a series of taps on her window. Curious, she made her way towards the noise and peered out into the night to see a bizarre entity lurking just beyond the glass, which she would describe thus: "This thing was sat on my windowsill on the outside, humanoid, about the same size as a 4-year-old child, but its body was almost skeletal. It was so thin. It made the thing's head look slightly too big for its body. It had no hair whatsoever, but large black-red eyes and a mouth full of lots of sharp little teeth, almost like a cat's. I hid under the covers, very scared, and didn't get any sleep that night at all." The next day, she says that she told her mother, but she wouldn't believe the outlandish story. However, the witness was convinced of what she had seen, and three scratch marks on the glass assured her that it had all been very real. Bizarrely, at school, she drew a picture of the creature that she'd seen in art class and was shocked to find out that another child had independently drawn a picture of the exact same entity. When she asked the girl what it was, she told of her own experience, and it was a perfect match, including the same description of the thing and the three scratch marks on the window. Most unsettling of all was what happened many years later, which she explains thus: "I was 22 years old at the time, living in a bedsit on the third floor of this building. I had a boyfriend called Martin who would come to stay at mine, or I would stay at his from time to time. One day we woke up at mine, switched on the TV, made us coffee, when out of the blue Martin asked me, 'Do you have an imp following you?' I replied with something such as, 'Been reading too many fairy stories, have we?' Martin then explained what he had seen outside my window. he was woken up by three taps on the window and had seen this thing. The descriptions matched up to what I had seen all those years ago. When I took a closer look at the window, there were three scratches on the outside of the window. Of course, not all reports of trickster imps and gnomes revolve around children, and there is a long tradition of tales involving a type of trickster demon gnome called the Tommyknockers, which have long been said to terrorize minors. These gnomish creatures, typically described as only around 2 or 3 feet tall, are said to lurk within mine shafts and are so named because, legend has it, they will knock on the walls of a mine in a specific pattern before triggering a cave-in. They were also said to cause all manner of mischief, such as stealing food or tools, pushing or pinching from the dark, or calling people's names to draw them deeper down into the darkness. But it was the knocking that the miners most feared, and they would often leave out food in a Tommyknocker-infested cave in order to appease them. Where exactly do Tommyknockers come from, if they exist? We'll take a look at their origins up next on Weird Darkness.

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0: September 19, 1961. Past midnight, Barney sees figures at the windows of a craft hovering over the road. They drive off, but remember nothing except getting home 2 hours later than they should have. A psychiatrist puts them under hypnosis. Barney cries out for God. He screams for his gun, then, "Oh, those eyes! They're there in my brain!" Betty describes a needle pushed painfully into her stomach. My new book, Two Lost Hours on Route 3, now available on Kindle and paperback at WeirdDarkness.com/books. Welcome back to Weird Darkness. I'm Darren Marlar. We've been talking about gnomes and imps and Tommyknockers, but where on earth do these things come from? The origins of these beings ranges from being the ghosts of dead miners to inhuman demonic spirits. But whatever they are, it was believed that to hear those knocks meant certain doom, and that the deeper one was to go into the earth, the better their chances of encountering the fiends. While this sounds like it all must certainly be mere myth and legend, there are many real reports of encountering the Tommyknockers, and they have long been blamed for mysteriously missing miners. These reports and tales are not only from the days of superstitious miners trying to explain the myriad dangers of their profession either, and there are more modern reports of the dreaded Tommyknockers as well. One allegedly occurred in 2016 when a 38-year-old paranormal investigator named Xavier Hunter and his friend Katie ventured out into a mine located 25 miles outside Las Vegas, Nevada, which was said by locals to be haunted by Tommyknockers. Almost immediately after penetrating into the mine, Hunter claims that he and his partner were assailed by a smell of rotting meat, and as they continued down into the bowels of the earth, they began to hear grunts and growls. They'd also make the rather odd and unsettling discovery of women's clothing discarded deep in the mine. It was all disturbing enough to cause them to hesitate going any further, but they would go from hesitation to full-on panic when Hunter allegedly saw a dark shape lurking in the shadows near Katie. This was enough to spook them into a full retreat, and Hunter claims that the entity exuded a profound aura of evil that actually made him physically ill. The whole bizarre excursion was captured on camera, and while reviewing the footage, they found that at one point the entity could actually be seen as what appears to be a miniature hooded figure standing just a few feet tall. Hunter would explain the figure appeared to be hooded. It was completely black. We didn't immediately see it. We saw it after we began to review the video. The odd thing is that around the same time the figure appeared, I began to feel sick and nauseous. I threw up and felt extremely dizzy. We did not record that moment because Katie was trying to help me figure out what was happening. I was shocked, especially after feeling sick right after capturing the figure on tape. I have no idea what it could be. I suppose that a possible explanation could be that it was our own shadow, but why would I feel sick right after it happened? The presence we both felt in there felt malevolent. Another expedition to a supposedly Tommyknocker haunted cave was carried out by the crew of the Travel Channel TV show Ghost Hunters, led by host Zach Bagans. Their destination was Phoenix Gold Mine, located in Idaho Springs, Colorado. Opened in 1871, the mine supposedly has a long history of paranormal phenomena that's often blamed on the Tommyknockers, and there's also a legend of a black magician in the area, as well as an unsolved double murder at the mine, making it seem as good a place for a haunting as any. The team would certainly not be disappointed, as their investigation produced numerous instances of strange phenomena. Right off the bat, one of the crew claims she saw something move in the dark and heard someone calling her name from one of the tunnels, which was confirmed by two other witnesses who also heard it. Indeed, throughout the excursion, there were heard various anomalous noises, such as footsteps, knocks, and banging sounds, and voices are also captured on EVP saying, "Get out!" or mumbling other things incomprehensively. These are not even the spookiest of the phenomena they encounter, and throughout the episode, there are almost non-stop instances of weirdness. At one point, Zach is using a kinetic cam and claims that he can see a tiny figure of some sort standing in the mine, which appears shortly after hearing a series of mysterious knocks, and after which there is a sudden temperature drop that the entire crew can feel. On another occasion, their thermal imaging equipment picks up a bright, unidentified heat signature that Zach speculates is possibly a miner's headlamp, and around this time, they pick up strange interference on their equipment. This same interference is heard on another occasion, and this time two of the tripod legs on one of the cameras are found to be inexplicably bent out of shape shortly after. There were also anomalous lights seen over a spirit box, and on another occasion during the investigation, one of the crew members is startled by what he says is something pulling on his pants, among other weirdness. It's all very spooky and entertaining, but does little to provide any evidence for Tommyknockers or ghosts in the mine, although Zach comes away convinced they are there. Although it's unclear just what exactly the Tommyknockers are supposed to be, with their impish ways, typically small stature, and propensity for sowing fear in their victims, they certainly seem to be at least a subspecies of the various malevolent imps, gnomes, and other supernatural little people that seem to pop up to terrorize people from time to time. Indeed, we are really left to wonder what any of these malicious entities are really supposed to be. Are they figments of the imagination and mere denizens of folklore and fairy tales? Are they ghosts, demons, something from some other dimension or ghoulish goblin universe, or something else altogether? Where do they come from, and why do they go about instilling fear, harassing, and attacking people? We don't know. And perhaps it's even something we're not meant to know. These beings, part of the machinations of a secret, inscrutable universe that we may be unable to comprehend. Coming up, did she drown? Did she commit suicide? Despite her death in 1889, we still don't know how Maggie Horrigan died.
1: This is J.B. Akers, your delegate in the 55th District in Kanawha County. We know how polarizing politics has become. More than ever, we need common-sense leaders in government who focus on what really matters to you and your family. I've built a record on being that kind of person. Whether it's initiatives to protect children or legislation to help local small businesses thrive, I work on what you care about. It's what I care about, too. I'm J.B. Akers, and I will be honored to again have your vote in November and work together to make our local government a positive example of something to be proud of. Paid for by J.B. Akers for West Virginia.
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0: Since 1997, young men have walked out of bars alone and turned up in rivers. Two retired New York detectives say it's a serial killer network and that police have been calling murder an accident. The FBI says there's no evidence any of it is connected. My new book gives that theory its best case, at full strength, and then checks it against the record. The Concrete Smiled, The Smiley Face Killers. 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
7: Two
0: two children playing near their house in Greenwich, New York, the morning of Saturday, October 20, 1889, found a woman's hat and jacket lying on a log and reported them to a group of men who were working on a road nearby. Reuben Stewart, superintendent of streets who was also president of the village, thought the circumstances were suspicious and went down to take a look for himself. It was a secluded spot, about halfway between two villages with a small pool of water near the road. Stewart found the owner of the hat and jacket floating face down in the pool. The woman was soon identified as Maggie Horrigan. A hasty autopsy conducted by Dr. S. Walter Scott and several other physicians determined that she had drowned, and a coroner's jury concluded that it had been suicide. No one who knew Maggie Horrigan believed that she had taken her own life. She was a healthy, attractive 19-year-old woman who worked as a servant for the family of Herbert Reynolds. Her employers described her as competent, industrious, tidy, cheerful, and an agreeable person to have in the house. Her habits and manners were exemplary. She was naturally timid and not known to have a boyfriend. Maggie's friends said she was happy and lively when they were last together. She was a devout Catholic, and her pastor, Father Fields, spoke of her in glowing terms and did not think it possible that she had committed suicide. District Attorney Hull, fearing that the autopsy had not been thorough enough, ordered a second autopsy. This time, a different team of doctors found a wound on the side of her head that was made before death and was sufficient to produce death, or at least unconsciousness. Dr. Montgomery Jones testified that he believed she was alive but unconscious when she entered the water, and the final direct cause of death was drowning. Two other doctors agreed that the wound was inflicted before death and she was either dead or unconscious when she entered the water. This time, the coroner's jury said they were unable to determine the means or causes of Maggie Horrigan's death. Maggie left the Reynolds house around 7 o'clock the night of October 19th. She was to meet three of her friends, Ella and Bertha Obenauer and Julia Nolan, in front of the post office. They were planning to spend the evening with Mrs. Sprague, the wife of the postmaster. Mrs. Sprague was an excellent musician. The girls had spent Wednesday evenings listening to her and were anxious to do it again. When Maggie didn't show up at the post office, Julia and the Obenauer sisters called at the Reynolds looking for her, but no one knew where Maggie went. Maggie's body was found about a mile away from where she lived, but in the opposite direction from the post office. Rumors were circulating surrounding the death. Two strange men were seen on a bridge near the pool where the body was found. A farmer said he heard men's voices and the sound of a struggle nearby, but it was too dark to see. A man's gold watch and chain were found in a stream near the pool, but there were no solid clues. The county offered a reward of $1,500 for information leading to the arrest and conviction of Maggie Horrigan's killer, and District Attorney Hull hired the Pinkerton Detective Agency to investigate. After the second autopsy, an article in the New York Sun implied that Dr. Scott may have come to a false conclusion in the first autopsy

because of a conflict of interest in the case. Dr. Scott's name came up numerous times in the investigation that followed. In January 1890, it was reported that Dr. Scott made a statement admitting to knowing more about the death than he first revealed. He said that on the night of Maggie's death, he was called by a man said to be Howard Bailey to attend an injured girl. He found her in a field with three men who said that she had fallen and struck her head. She appeared to be dead, and Dr. Scott told the men they were in a bad scrape and refused to advise them what to do. Either the report of Dr. Scott's admission was untrue, or it was not taken at face value, because soon after, the police brought in a man named Edward Scully for questioning after he told a different story. While drunk, Scully told someone that he'd been sleeping in a barn near the bridge, and two men came in carrying Maggie's body. They said they'd been riding in a carriage when the driver thought he recognized Maggie walking down the road. He tried to snap his whip and give her a start, but the carriage lurched, and he hit her head with the butt of the whip. They sent for a doctor, but she was dead by the time he arrived. The man offered the doctor $500 to keep quiet. The police knew Scully by reputation and had a reason to believe he knew about the murder. Though a young man, he had already served time for horse stealing and burglary. In custody, Scully denied any knowledge of the case. He said he may have spoken of the murder, but never told the story that the police had heard. Scully was able to prove that he was not in Greenwich on the night of October 19th. About a month later, Scully and his father told the police that a man named Lawton Wilbur had come to their house and talked about the murder. The police arrested Lawton Wilbur on suspicion of murder, but he was not held. With little progress being made on the case, the governor of New York offered another $1,000 reward for the capture of her killer. The following July, an inmate at Dannemora Prison named Merritt Schuller claimed to have information on the murder. District Attorney Hull went to Dannemora to interview Schuller, who was serving 5 years for forgery. He'd been living near Greenwich at the time of the murder and had seen Dr. Scott pick up Maggie Horrigan in his carriage and drive away with her. Schuller said that he'd provide the whole story if he were granted a full pardon from the governor. Hull said that he was favorably impressed with the story and would swear Schuller in at the next session of the grand jury. However, it does not appear that he took Schuller up on his offer. Allegations of his connection to the death of Maggie Horrigan had hurt Dr. Scott's practice to such an extent that in May 1892, he sued the New York Sun for $20,000 in damages for a libelous article in October 1889 regarding his autopsy. In the court case, Dr. Scott presented evidence from the coroner and other doctors that Maggie had, in fact, died of drowning as his autopsy concluded. District Attorney Hull, arguing in favor of the Sun, said that if he'd not ordered a second autopsy, it would not be known that Maggie Horrigan was foully murdered. The jury awarded Dr. Scott $10,000 in damages. The Sun appealed the verdict, and in December 1893, a settlement was reached awarding Dr. Scott $6,000. The true circumstances of Maggie Horrigan's death remain a mystery.

If tales of crashed UFOs are your thing, then you'll probably have heard of the alleged UFO crash on the Berwyn Mountains, North Wales, on the night of January 23, 1974. There are rumors of roads cordoned off by military units, of strange bodies secretly taken to Portadown, Wiltshire, England, and of a huge cover-up to hide the truth. As Wikipedia notes of Portadown, Portadown is a science park situated just northeast of the village of Porton near Salisbury in Wiltshire, England. It is home to two British government facilities, a site of the Ministry of Defense's Defense Science and Technology Laboratory, or DSTL, known for over 100 years as one of the UK's most secretive and controversial military research facilities. Andy Roberts states in his book on the case UFO Down, which I have a link to in the show notes, in 1958, Gavin Gibbons wrote a children's science fiction novel By Spaceship to the Moon, which featured a UFO landing on Moel Sich in the Berwyn Mountains of North Wales. 16 years later, in a surreal case of life imitating art, those very same mountains would again be the focus of a story involving a downed UFO. But this time, some said the story was for real. I have a link to that children's book in the show notes as well. Andy is of the opinion that nothing of an extraterrestrial nature came down on the mountain.

Rather, he concludes that the affair was a case of mistaken identity, not a doomed UFO and its doomed crew anywhere in sight. Instead, Andy believes that it was all the result of a localized earth tremor and the presence of a meteor

will continue to appear and circulate. As for that saga of alien bodies allegedly found at the equally alleged crash site and transferred to Porton Down, it surfaced in 1996. The source was, unfortunately and perhaps inevitably, anonymous. The story was given to the late UFO researcher and police sergeant Tony Dodd. At the time, Dodd was working with Graham Birdsall's UFO magazine. As for that source, Dodd gave him the alias of James Prescott. According to Prescott, he was directly involved in the incident. The role of Prescott and his team was to drive a number of alien bodies in crates from the mountains and to the aforementioned Porton Down. As is the case with so many tales of crashed UFOs, the Porton Down story stalled, and the source retreated back into the shadows from where he came. Ufology was left with an interesting but totally unverifiable story. Although I think Andy got it right with his meteorite-slash-earth-tremor theory, I'm still open-minded when it comes to the possibility that something strange may have happened. I don't, however, think that aliens were the cause of all the fuss. A military event? Maybe. Over the years, I've received 14 accounts from various people, mostly retired UK military, who'd heard of the Porton Down link years before the James Prescott revelations reared their collective head in 1996. Today, I'll share with you one of those accounts, with more to follow soon. Regardless of what you might think of the following, the good news is that all of my sources are speaking on the record. No James Prescott-type hidden identities here. I spent 30 years in the Royal Air Force as an aircraft engineer, explains Bob Bolton, when I met him way back in 2000, and who granted me permission to share his story. And yes, that is his real name. I had various postings, including at Akrotiri in Cyprus, RAF Huntington, and at RAF Valley in North Wales from 1971 to 1974. My wife's family came from Corwin. At the time the thing on the Berwyns happened, they lived up on the side of the mountain and her mom still lives there to this day. From where their house is, if you walk up the path that goes behind the houses, up and onto the top of the mountains, you're talking perhaps a mile and a quarter away from where it all occurred, so it's not very far away at all. Her mom still remembers what happened on the night of the 23rd of January 1974. She said to me when I spoke to her about it just recently, "I saw aircraft and heard aircraft shot down during the Blitz, and it was like an aircraft coming down, but the sound was louder, bigger, heavier than anything you could imagine to do with an aircraft." They didn't know what it was. They heard the noise, first of all, and ran out into the road. They weren't the only ones. All of their neighbors ran out as well. It got louder and louder and louder, and they couldn't see anything in the sky, but then they felt the impact where the houses shook, and she had things fall off the mantelpiece in the house. It was my wife's dad who told me the story about bodies being found on the mountain. His name was Harold Smith. He had a full-time job with Vauxhall at Ellesmere Port. He was a local counselor and was also a part-time sub-fire officer at Corwin. One day, we got talking and got onto the subject of UFOs, and he said to me, "Oh well, you obviously don't know about the incident up on the Berwyn Mountains." I first heard the story from him around 1976. At that time, he only told me that bodies had been brought down from the mountain and didn't say anything more. Nothing about who brought them down or where they were taken. But from 1979 to 1982, I was posted to Germany, and he came out to stay with us for a month, and it was here that he told us a lot more. I remember that the information he told us had apparently come from another person in the North Wales Fire Service whose son was in the Army. But it's not surprising that he would have been told. He was a well-respected man and knew people throughout the North Wales Fire Service, including at Bala and Wrexham. He told me that while the police weren't involved, the Army was, heavily. I can't give you an exact date when they visited and told us this, but it was definitely between 1979 and 1982. He said they were definitely lorries from Porton Down at the scene, but there was a lozenge-shaped object on the mountainside, and that bodies were taken off the mountain and driven to Porton. And to this day, my wife's mother can confirm that she was told the story about Porton Down and bodies too, either in the late 1970s or the early 1980s. I do remember him saying that when he had first told me this story in 1976, he didn't know that it was the Army who had taken the bodies off the mountain, and he didn't know at the time that they'd been taken to Porton Down. So he must have learned that between 1976 and when he came to see us in Germany. The legend of the Berwyn Mountains crashed UFO lives on. Thanks for listening.
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Copyright Weird Darkness. And now that we're coming out of the dark, I'll leave you with a little light. Lamentations 3, verses 31 and 32. For no one is cast off by the Lord forever. Though he brings or allows grief, he will show compassion. So great is his unfailing love. And a final thought. If you don't know what you're living for, you haven't yet lived. Rabbi Noah Weinberg. I'm Darren Marlar. Thanks for joining me in the Weird Darkness.

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1: This is J.B. Akers, your delegate in the 55th District in Kanawha County. 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I know what you care about because they're the same things that my family cares about: jobs, infrastructure, and education. 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Akers, and I will be honored to again have your vote in November so that together we can work on common sense solutions to whatever challenges we may face. 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
3: From ABC News, I'm Wayne Cabot. Iran is suspected in a possible terror plot involving five men caught Sunday in the United Kingdom, driving toward a Royal Air Force base that houses U.S. bombers.
4: President Trump praising the arrests, saying they thwarted a big attack.
5: We had them under investigation. They were looking to do big damage.
4: The airbase now on lockdown. The threat level raised to Delta, the highest alert level.
3: ABC's Lama Hassan in London. President Trump claims that more oil is flowing now through the Strait of Hormuz than before the war, and that better days are ahead. ABC's Stephen Portnoy.
6: Nationwide, GasBuddy says Americans are paying an average $4.45, about $1.50 more than at the start of the Iran war. President Trump again arguing prices will soon fall.
5: Oil will come dropping down as soon as Iran gives up, as soon as the war is over, which will be soon.
6: But Trump this weekend rejecting a deal offered by Iran to reopen the Strait of Hormuz if the U.S. again signs on to the terms of this summer's short-lived ceasefire.
3: Like a tourist who doesn't want to leave, a slow, sprawling nor'easter continues to soak the Jersey Shore, Governor Mikey Sherrill.
7: Dozens of people have evacuated from their homes due to flooding, and dozens more were rescued from cars and flooded roadways.
3: Also soaked Hawaii from another hurricane, Nolo. In Hilo, ABC's Jacqueline Lee.
8: National Guard troops already rescuing some residents. And while the Big Island avoided a direct hit, Nolo churned off the coast for 36 hours. And the threat from that much rain remains, especially after Hurricane Lala destroyed parts of the island just 6 weeks ago.
3: Taylor Swift got a director award at the VMAs, making her the most awarded, breaking her tie with Beyonce. This weekend's release of Avengers Endgame put it at number one at the box office, 7 years after becoming the second highest grossing film ever. You're listening to ABC News.
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3: There is an inherent dignity that no law or algorithm can eliminate. The Pope talking about the sick, visiting them at a care center, saying prayers at Our Lady of Lourdes on his third day in France. Leo demonstrated his comfort with the language.
11: Jamais pareil rayonnement de paix, de sérénité et de joie.
3: Leo also meeting with survivors of clergy sex abuse, one saying afterwards, "We felt this was a pope who was authentically listening." Former pastor Caleb Flynn, an American Idol contestant, is due back in court in the morning in his murder trial in Ohio. He denies killing his wife, but prosecutors had his mistress read texts he sent her. Here's ABC News legal contributor Brian Buckmeyer.
12: The mistress isn't going to be a witness that tells the jury whether or not Caleb Flynn, in fact, did kill his wife and covered it up. But she's a big part of the motivation for why he did that. Reading thousands of text messages talking about wanting to kill his wife and the frustration and anger that he shared with his mistress about what his intent or what he wanted to do with his life, namely killing his wife and moving along with her.
3: Before it became the White House briefing room in the 70s, the space was the White House pool, and President Trump is now appearing to call for the pool to be restored. It was Nixon who drained it. Wayne Cabot, ABC News.
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16: All across America, we are Red Eye Radio. He is Eric Harley and I'm Gary McNamara. Hey, I saw the story where Bill Gates said AI has the potential to kill a billion people. And I'm like, well, that's not the problem. We'll discuss that, by the way, a little bit later on.
17: Yeah.
16: This is it right here. When I saw this story, Walmart vows not to use customer data for personalized pricing. We won't do it. They assured customers they will not use personal data and then take that personal data with AI to personalize prices.

We're Red Eye Radio. He's Eric Cronin. I'm Gary McNamara. You know, when I saw the story, Bill Gates warns that artificial intelligence powerful enough to cause a billion deaths if unchecked. Well, give me the scenario on it, because the same thing was said about climate change that you supported. And you and I have said the one thing that, you know, and it has been done, for example, the whole thing on data centers and AI. And we said, by the way, there's a difference between data centers and AI, and they seem to be lumped in together. But the data centers, you know, like water and the grid, just a couple of months ago, there was pure panic. And when the industry and others came out and said, well, these are all solvable, then they dropped right. That to it could kill billions of people. We'll get to more of this coming up.

0: This is J.B. Akers, your delegate in the 55th District in Kanawha County. 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

0: This is J.B. Akers, your delegate in the 55th District in Kanawha County. Over the past several years, I've built a strong record on common sense solutions to the real issues facing local families and business owners. My wife, Mary Claire, and I have spent our whole lives working and raising our kids in West Virginia. I know what you care about because they're the same things that my family cares about: jobs, infrastructure, and education. This is J.B. Akers, and I will be honored to again have your vote in November so that together we can work on common sense solutions to whatever challenges we may face. Paid for by J.B. Akers for West Virginia.
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0: plant leaves that's capturing the energy from the sun and making food for the plants, we're seeing the green that's being produced from all of that.
1: Chlorophyll production is slowed down in the autumn months as sunlight decreases and days grow shorter.
0: So the leaves lose their green color and the other pigments are now being revealed.
1: I'm Rod Bain reporting for the U.S. Department of Agriculture in Washington, D.C.
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7: This is J.B. Akers, your delegate in the 55th District in Kanawha County. We know how polarizing politics has become. More than ever, we need common sense leaders in government who focus on what really matters to you and your family. I've built a record on being that kind of person. Whether it's initiatives to protect children or legislation to help local small businesses thrive, I work on what you care about. It's what I care about too. I'm J.B. Akers, and I will be honored to again have your vote in November and work together to make our local government a positive example of something to be proud of. Paid for by J.B. Akers for West Virginia.
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0: We are Red Eye Radio. He's Eric Cronin. I'm Gary McNamara. Coming up following the bottom of the hour, some of the horrible report actually coming out from Trump's own agriculture department about how tariffs are just killing farmers. I mean, it's just, and if you look at where it seems like the big influx is, if you look at Republicans now look at pricing. They're at 44% approval for the president on the economy. That's Republicans. You know, you've got a deep problem, and they say the deep problem is in the red states.
1: Mm-hmm. Sure.
0: That they look at what's going on, and, you know, Trump is the Republican Party. Mm-hmm. The Republican Party has rubber stamped everything that Trump has wanted. We warned them on prices, and they ignored it. You know, they said prices aren't going to matter. We can do this. We can do that. It won't affect it. They made every excuse in the world. You're seeing it now from all the influencers and all the conservative political pundits. I'm not saying they're right. Look at all the good that Trump has done, because it's a bunch of good. Doesn't matter if prices go up.
1: Well, again, I don't have any confidence anything is going to be done on pricing by the GOP before 2028. Tell me if they won, what they would do. I can't see anything changing if they win between now and 2028.
0: And that's why you're seeing the scenarios already coming from Republicans saying if they lose, Republicans will turn against Trump on tariffs.
1: Oh, you'll hear a lot more of that.
0: And may vote with Democrats to stop them. But will Democrats actually, when we talk about it, remember, Bernie Sanders has always been pro-tariff.
1: Mm-hmm.
0: Elizabeth Warren's always been pro-tariff.
1: Tariffs
0: have always been a liberal Democrat narrative.
1: Well, Bernie said it in 2016. I agree with Mr. Trump on tariffs.
0: So you have to ask the question, what will happen? You know, Republicans, though, again, if they lose, you see it coming. You see it with Cruz. You see it with Rand Paul. You see it with DeSantis. They're not saying the president's wrong, but they're saying his policies are wrong, which is the exact same thing.
1: Yeah,
0: there's no difference.
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0: clergy sex abuse, one saying afterwards, "We felt this was a pope who was authentically listening." Former pastor Caleb Flynn, an American Idol contestant, is due back in court in the morning in his murder trial in Ohio. He denies killing his wife, but prosecutors had his mistress read texts he sent her. Here's ABC News legal contributor Brian Buckmeyer.
1: The mistress isn't going to be a witness that tells the jury whether or not Caleb Flynn, in fact, did kill his wife and covered it up. But she's a big part of the motivation for why he did that. Reading thousands of text messages talking about wanting to kill his wife and the frustration and anger that he shared with his mistress about what his intent or what he wanted to do with his life, namely killing his wife and moving along with her.
0: Before it became the White House briefing room in the 70s, the space was the White House pool, and President Trump is now appearing to call for the pool to be restored. It was Nixon who drained it. Wayne Cabot, ABC News.
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7: 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Gary McNamara and Eric Hurley talk about everything from politics to social issues and news of the day. Whether you're up late or you're just starting your day, welcome to the show. 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
8: All across America, we are Red Eye Radio. He is Eric Hurley, and I'm Gary McNamara. Good morning.
9: Hi.
8: Hey, more stories out there. You know, we did the story last week, and it was a pretty big story. The Nicole Hannah-Jones, who wrote the 1619 Project, the BS on racism for the New York Times series. And there was a story last week that she sacrificed her daughter to bad public schools. For whatever reason, virtue signal reasoning, she thought, and her daughter's furious at her for giving her a below standard education. And it was interesting because, again, another article in National Review where she talked about underfunding and things like that of these schools, a public school.
9: Mm-hmm.
8: Well, the research is out on it because of all that, it came out that the United States now spends more per child than any other country in the world for education.
9: Yeah.
8: And it keeps going down and down and down. And as he writes here, she was talking about, you know, the poor school and they can't raise a lot of money. And she said she and her husband could write checks that would exceed the annual PTA budget and everything else. And he said, hang on to your seat, dear reader, when I tell you that the New York City Department of Education says it just spent this year at that very school in Brooklyn around $44,000 per student.
9: Yikes.

0: Ottawa. He's Eric Carney, and I'm Gary McNamara. So I love this Babylon Bee headline. Ready? All right. National election swayed as Beverly from Nebraska puts a political sign in her yard. I really have not seen any, hardly any political signs.
1: I've seen one Tallarico in my neighborhood.
0: I haven't even seen it, and my neighborhood is probably 60-40 Democrat.
1: Yeah.
0: I've not seen a Tallarico yet.
1: Yeah, I've seen one Tallarico. And it's been up for a while. It's been up for over a month at least.

0: This is J.B. Akers, your delegate in the 55th District in Kanawha County. We know how polarizing politics has become. More than ever, we need common sense leaders in government who focus on what really matters to you and your family. I've built a record on being that kind of person. Whether it's initiatives to protect children or legislation to help local small businesses thrive, I work on what you care about. It's what I care about, too. I'm J.B. Akers, and I will be honored to again have your vote in November and work together to make our local government a positive example of something to be proud of. Paid for by J.B. Akers for West Virginia.
1: The 2026 red season is over, but the conversation is just beginning. Ellie, Sal, and Chase Burns will be back next season to usher in a new era of Cincinnati Reds baseball. The Hot Stove Show debuts in a couple of weeks. Until then, MLB coverage continues right here through the World Series. 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

0: This is J.B. Akers, your delegate in the 55th District in Kanawha County. We know how polarizing politics has become. More than ever, we need common sense leaders in government who focus on what really matters to you and your family. I've built a record on being that kind of person. Whether it's initiatives to protect children or legislation to help local small businesses thrive, I work on what you care about. It's what I care about, too. I'm J.B. Akers, and I will be honored to again have your vote in November and work together to make our local government a positive example of something to be proud of. 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Akers for West Virginia.
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0: thing, and the banks came out and said, no, because we can use ATMs, we can hire people to do this and do that and do this and do that. They don't have to, you know, we don't, it's not the tellers inside doing it. We can do actually more transactions. We can be quicker to the customer. We're more, you know, productive and efficient for them. It actually creates, you know, more jobs in other sectors and helps us, you know, expand our investments and everything, which mm-hmm. creates more jobs overall.
1: Mm-hmm.
0: I don't know. Do we wish to be ignorant? Ah, that's yes. Willfully ignorant.
1: I think so. I think some people do.
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2: From ABC News. I'm Sherry Preston. Under arrest right now in Great Britain, several men who may have been trying to bomb an airbase outside London used by America to fly missions against Iran. The suspects stopped after tips about suspicious vans in the area. Here's ABC's Karen Waugh.
3: Officers soon arrested five men on suspicion of terrorism and explosive offenses. Bomb disposal robots spent hours examining the three vans. 85 nearby homes were evacuated. Police overnight not yet saying whether they found explosives. Images obtained by British news outlets appear to show shirtless suspects handcuffed, sitting in the road.
2: This as tensions in the Middle East are pushing oil prices up once again. This morning heading back toward $107 a barrel. President Trump says he thinks diesel prices are high not because of the Middle East, but because of Ukrainian attacks on Russia.
4: I spoke to President Zelensky. I said, you got to take it easy on the refineries.
5: What did he say?
4: He said, well, probably do that.
2: The president also saying he is mulling a ban on U.S. exports of diesel, but experts say that likely wouldn't do much to bring down prices. Large parts of the East Coast still soaked by the nor'easter that also smacked areas with hurricane force winds. Mudslides are still a threat in Hawaii with Hurricane Nolo offshore. And a different Pacific hurricane, Polo, is about to hit Mexico. ABC meteorologist Jeff Smith says that could mean a lot of rain in the U.S. Southwest.
6: This is a level 3 out of 4 risk. Arizona, parts of Utah, southwestern Colorado, and New Mexico. 2-inch per hour rainfall rates possible by later on today. And this can continue through the middle part of the week as well. So that is a major flash flood risk in that area. It could be totals topping a half a foot.
2: A New Mexico teacher critically hurt after being shot. They have learned that the juvenile suspect, a 13-year-old at Highland Middle School, is currently in custody being held on numerous charges. You're listening to ABC News.
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9: Mostly clear skies and 53 degrees at 5:03. Good morning. Chris Lawrence in the Jarrett Construction Studios of 580 WCHS. AccuWeather today, sunny and pleasant with a high around 71. In the news this morning, Charleston Fire Department responded to an overnight blaze at an abandoned structure. The fire first reported about 11 o'clock on Maryland Avenue. According to dispatchers, nobody lived there and nobody was hurt. An investigation is underway. In Hurricane, a pickup truck left Taze Valley Road and landed in the city's reservoir. That crash about 10 o'clock last night, according to Mayor Scott Edwards in a post to social media. The driver managed to get out of the vehicle and wade to shore uninjured, but wet and cold. Crews spent much of the night pulling the truck out of the water. Alakanaw County High School juniors and select seniors are going to be at the Walker Convocation Center at West Virginia State University today for the Kanawha County Schools College and Career Fair. Representatives of more than 40 colleges and more than 40 businesses will be there. Kanawha County Schools Executive Director of Counseling John Duffy says the fair will go from 9 until 1:30, and he says this year they've also added an evening session from 6 to 8.
10: Parents, families, and the community can attend the fair to speak with colleges and universities from around the area, as well as employers, business, and industry from various occupations and trades across the valley.
9: Duffy says they believe the addition of the night session will get more families involved. Meanwhile, also later today on the state campus, a tree planting ceremony. The campus is going to observe the university's Tree Campus Higher Education designation from the National Arbor Day Foundation. That planting ceremony begins at 2 this afternoon on the quad between Farrell Hall and Hill Hall. Part of the year-old state law commonly referred to as House Bill 2014 that regulates microgrids to run data centers includes a provision that requires the State Public Service Commission to have rules governing electric generating capacity requirements. The PSC has a public comment hearing on those proposed rules today. Starts at 9:30 at the PSC offices in Charleston. House of Delegates Democrats will bring their kitchen table tour to Charleston this evening. That's going to be held at Slack Plaza tonight, starting at 6. A Kanawha County man charged with robbing the Dollar General in Rand is due in court today. Andrew Nomar is scheduled to appear for a pretrial hearing this morning at 9 o'clock before Kanawha County Judge Kenneth Ballard. Nomar is currently in custody in the Stevens Correctional Center in McDowell County. He's set to go on trial on the Kanawha County charge October 13th. Nomar allegedly committed the armed robbery in April of 2025. This week's high school football game on 580 WCHS will feature Parkersburg at George Washington. Coverage at 7 Friday night right here. AccuWeather today, sunny and pleasant with a high of 71. Cloudy with fog tonight, a low 55. Tomorrow, sunny and pleasant with a high of 73. I'm Chris Lawrence, and you're listening to the Voice of Charleston, 580 WCHS.
5: Now, it's Red Eye Radio. Gary McNamara and Eric Hurley talk about everything from politics to social issues and news of the day. Whether you're up late or you're just starting your day, welcome to the show. 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
11: All across America, we are Red Eye Radio. He is Eric Hurley and I'm Gary McNamara.
12: Hello.
11: Hello. All right, now, we had mentioned this poll last week.
12: Mm-hmm.
11: And we didn't get into everything in the poll, but it's important that we do so. James Lilacs from National Review, get government out of the kitchen. And I'm like, okay, what's he talking about here? Mm. And he brought up the survey for the Center for Strategic Politics, which is basically a Democrat think tank doing a poll of Democrats.
12: Yeah.
11: All right?
12: Yeah, all right.
11: 59% of Democrats would be happy if Trump was removed by a military coup in order to save democracy. So if a military coup, which is unconstitutional,
12: yeah,
11: took over the government to get Trump out, 59% of Democrats would, I don't want to make a Fetterman mistake.
12: Mm.
11: I saw Fetterman yesterday say he's a lifelong, or the story came out yesterday, he said he was a lifelong Republican.
2: Ouch.
11: 59% of Democrats would be fine if Trump was removed by a military coup in order to save democracy. That's how the question was asked.
12: Yeah.
11: All right. Now, this is another one. 39% of Democratic voters would approve of the entire restaurant industry in the United States being government-owned and operated.
12: Wow.
11: and he writes here, he said, you can just see these progressives with gray hair sprouting from their ears who say to themselves, these restaurant prices are too high. We need government ownership to impose some fiscal discipline.
12: Wow. What would that even look like?
11: Well, he expands on that.
12: All right.
11: If they took over all the restaurants and started making the necessary changes to accelerate the arrival of our utopian future, every restaurant would be subject to the lesbian bar mask-free COVID nightmare you might have heard about.
12: But not before they go to clown school.
11: A night spot facing financial ruin decide it would let patrons show up one night a week without facial swaddling. And they were promptly demonized by their clientele for genociding the vulnerable and doing an ableism. Never mind that the town has seen zero COVID cases lately. The baleful plague might surge at any moment and give everyone long COVID or worse. A mutation that gave you COVID so long, you'd have the shuddering chills after you're dead and the funeral would be marred by the sound of your shivering limbs knocking against the inside of the coffin.
12: Yeah.
11: My God. It's just, oh, what fun writing. You do not want these people running your chilies. Meet DSA Restaurant Improvements. Every server would read a land acknowledgement before listing the specials. Meat on the menu goes without saying, that's pro-cruelty and marginalizes the vegan American community. You can't just say don't order it, get a salad, because the mere implication of meat creates an unsafe place for anyone committed to a holistic plant-based ethos.
12: Mm-hmm.
11: Wow.
12: Yeah.
11: Arby's slogan, "We have the meats," is deliberately exclusionary of those who want a bean curd. I can't go on.
12: Can I get a bean curd burger with curly fries?
11: Oh, my gosh. And then it goes on to talk about violence in food. And I mean, it gets to the point of being Babylon B. Hooters would have to hire all genders for wait staff, regardless of endowments. In order to combat the male gaze, at least 41% of the wait staff would be required to look like a bald, bearded Reddit schlump in stained Star Wars t-shirts with pale white hairy legs.
12: I think I know her.
11: Taco Bell would not be closed for cultural appropriations, but the menu items would be renamed in Latin or Latinx style.
12: Latinx. Are they still trying that? Yes. Are they just still trying to force that?
11: Tips would be taxed at 50% to provide benefits for people who would like to be servers but have anxiety about dealing with people who can't leave home.
12: Work from home. They'll be the ones taking the order.
11: Oh, my gosh. But 39% of Democrats want the restaurant industry nationalized. They're communist. You know, of course, is what they are. I mean,
12: it's part of property. Yeah. It's such a huge industry. And also they can demonize it. Oh, it makes Americans fat. Blah, blah, blah, blah, blah, blah. It was like all the vegans that were after McDonald's for years. It's like, why don't you just drive by like you always do? Keep driving.
11: You don't eat there.
12: And, you know, but this would also, for them, they would have a government union, they would unionize restaurants, all restaurants, because it would be a government union.
11: Well, what I find, there's a ton of points to be made on this about the situation where we're in, you know, the Republicans' problems. You saw Nate Silver, his analysis is where the Republicans are losing is the red states.
12: Hmm.
11: You know, you look at, for example, I mentioned this earlier, a couple of polls show the New York, governor's race closer than it should be.
12: Right. Yeah.
11: And if you look at the states that are really having problems and the farmers are getting killed. Reason magazine had the Trump's own agriculture department talk about how the tariffs are affecting them. It's just killing farmers.
12: Right.
11: Killing them. And that's why one of the reasons the farming community and everything that relates to it in these red states is getting hit so bad. And that's why, you know, you've got these Republicans in the farm states saying, a ban on diesel exports, and even our own energy department, Trump's own energy department said that won't work. But it doesn't matter. They need to do something just to put the imagery out that we're attempting to help you. But when you look at it overall, whether you look at that or you look at the Democrats and what was created during COVID and the inflation that we see on prices today and the public, for some bizarre reason, the human entity that has caused them more suffering than any industry could possibly ever do in your life. If you look at the raise in prices over the last 6 years, it's government. It's the monopoly of government that has done that.
12: Yep.
11: And for this absurd reason, we look and say, well, government, if they just took over more because they're so

0: fiscally responsible. You look at the situation that Social Security is in. You look at the national debt. You look at the money that's being borrowed. You look at the impact of government on inflation over the last 6 years. It's the government that has caused the vast majority of the pricing increase.
1: Yeah.
0: And the government demonizes the companies that are involved in competition, which helps bring prices down. The monopoly of government can do whatever the hell they want, and people go, let's look to the government for help. Have we all gone bat soup crazy?
1: The left has. And that's what they want.
0: Ownership. And a significant portion of the, I won't say right, because conservatives aren't that way, but a significant portion of the Republican Party is also there. It's not just the left.
1: The left wants full takeover. They want full ownership of industry and sectors of industry like healthcare that they've been trying to do for, you know, forever. This is the problem. And this is the problem with the GOP and where they haven't been staunchly on these issues, holding the line. And instead, moving further left like they've been doing for years. So, when you have a housing bill, like the housing bill that they, you know, flubbed, it didn't happen. But it will. It will come back. And it had the fingerprints of President Trump and Elizabeth Warren. Tell me how that happens.
2: Yeah.
1: Tell me how that happens. And they made the case, too. The whole buddying up with Mamdani. You're making it tough for all of those that right now that are on the ballot weeks from now to make the case that Mamdani is the one who kicked the door open for the DSA and all of this that's going on in New York City and everything else will spread across America. If you're saying he's going to do a good job, that's quite the endorsement. And your party isn't liking it. Your party isn't benefiting from it.
0: Well, you know something, and then you know with the we've talked about the money, even if it's legal, that the Trump family, you know, has invested and done very good in, and the public is noticing it, and you see again. The prices, they didn't solve the price problem, and they're not going to by the midterms. And we warn them, we warn the administration day one on this. Not because we're geniuses, but we're not stupid. We know you can't increase the cost of doing business and not make prices rise.
1: They're not going to solve it by 28.
0: Yeah, they're not going to.
1: Even if they win the midterms, they're not going to solve it by 28.
0: I hate to say it, but because I don't think I've ever said this before, but I think it was Maggie Haberman for the New York Times who said many Republicans are now looking and saying, what is he doing? Mm-hmm. He's just turning into another politician.
1: Right. Yeah.
0: And that's the problem. And it's what we feared from the very, very beginning, because people say, well, the Republican Party, and they try to separate it. Or I've seen now, well, Trump was just duped by the people in his administration with the war. Sorry, it doesn't cut it. It doesn't cut it on prices. And the buck stops with you. And the president has become the Republican Party.
1: Yeah. No, he's because the Republican Party.
0: Because the Republican Party has followed him. Even if they disagreed with him, they followed him on things that they even believe was the wrong way to go.
1: Which sets up a massive party clash, essentially, in 2028.
0: Yeah.
1: It'll be, you know, whatever MAGA is by then versus those who are speaking out against the policies that have been in place. And it doesn't matter if you name the president or not in those... In those comments along the way, if you're someone like Ted Cruz who's speaking out, someone like Governor DeSantis who is speaking out, and you're running, and you run in 28, you're going to be up against whatever the MAGA machine looks like in 2028. And it's going to, no doubt, obviously, include J.D. Vance. There's no way it's not. And I don't know where that goes.
0: And I understand the good that Trump has done. the deregulation. Yeah. You've got Republicans out now saying, but look at all the good that they did.
1: Oh, yeah.
0: And we said, you can do all this good in the world. If you don't tackle prices, it's an exercise. It can be an exercise in futility.
1: Right.
0: And you can look at it and say, but the Democrats will do this. And they're right. They will.
1: Mm-hmm.
0: And it's horrible. And I'll still vote Republican. And if Trump ran against a Democrat, I'd still vote for Trump. But at this point, I'm voting not because I view one party as moving America in the right direction, but I'm voting for the party that will do less damage than the other party.
1: Yeah.
0: That's not really a great selling point.
1: That's not a big driver. That's not a feel-good vote. It just isn't.
0: And, you know, so I just look back and it's like, wow, we want to go. All the evidence is there to show us the government monopoly cannot make your life easier.
1: Right.
0: And the public still believes it can.
1: Yeah.
0: Out of debt, whatever it is, desperation, whatever, but it can't.
1: People think they can get by with doing nothing and let the government do it all for you.
0: And all the evidence shows they're not doing it. They're doing the opposite.
1: Right.
0: There is no other human entity, human organization that exists over the last 7 years that has done more damage to your life than government.
1: Nope.
0: Companies aren't even in. If government is one, companies and large corporations are a million down the line.
1: Right.
0: You can't get close to the damage that government has done to your lives.
1: Nope.
0: And you're like, well, let's get more of that.
1: Mm-hmm.
0: Yep.
1: Mm-hmm.
0: Mm-hmm.
1: Yeah.
0: By the way, I don't know if they think like that. I don't know if
1: I know they talk like that. I think they do. Yeah.
0: We are Red Eye Radio.
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4: The chlorophyll in the plant leaves that's capturing the energy from the sun and making food for the plants, we're seeing the green that's being produced from all of that.
3: Chlorophyll production is slowed down in the autumn months as sunlight decreases and days grow shorter.
4: So the leaves lose their green color and the other pigments are now being revealed.
3: I'm Rod Bain reporting for the U.S. Department of Agriculture in Washington, D.C.
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9: This is a Bloomberg Money Minute. Even as economic headwinds prompt many people to cut back on spending, demand to go on cruises remains strong, in part because cruising is widely seen as a bargain compared to other types of vacationing. That ought to be a boon to the latest earnings from Carnival Corporation, which reports its latest results this week. But along with high customer demand, the company has faced high fuel prices, significantly enough to persuade analysts with Bank of America and J.P. Morgan Chase to lower their expectations. Back on land, a major player in the packaged food business faces a similar challenge to that faced by Carnival. ConAgra posts its latest results Wednesday, with the market anxious to hear its plan for dealing with rising diesel costs affecting transport of its products. The maker of brands including Hunt's, Healthy Choice, Duncan Hines, and Bird's Eye has been trying to pass its own higher costs along to customers who are increasingly price-sensitive. Andrew O'Day, Bloomberg Radio.
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0: We are Red Eye Radio. He's Eric Cronin. I'm Gary McNamara. Coming up following the bottom of the hour, some of the horrible report actually coming out from Trump's own agriculture department about how tariffs are just killing farmers. I mean, it's just, and if you look at where it seems like the big influx is, if you look at Republicans now look at pricing. They're at 44% approval for the president on the economy. That's Republicans. You know, you've got a deep problem, and they say the deep problem is in the red states.
1: Mm-hmm. Sure.
0: That they look at what's going on, and, you know, Trump is the Republican Party. Mm-hmm. The Republican Party has rubber stamped everything that Trump has wanted. We warned them on prices, and they ignored it. You know, they said prices aren't going to matter. We can do this. We can do that. It won't affect it. They made every excuse in the world. You're seeing it now from all the influencers and all the conservative political pundits. I'm not saying they're right. Look at all the good that Trump has done, because it's a bunch of good. Doesn't matter if prices go up.
1: Well, again, I don't have any confidence anything is going to be done on pricing by the GOP before 2028. Tell me if they won, what they would do. I can't see anything changing if they win between now and 2028.
0: And that's why you're seeing the scenarios already coming from Republicans saying if they lose, Republicans will turn against Trump on tariffs.
1: Oh, you'll hear a lot more of that.
0: And may vote with Democrats to stop them. But will Democrats actually, when we talk about it, remember, Bernie Sanders has always been pro-tariff.
1: Mm-hmm.
0: Elizabeth Warren's always been pro-tariff.
1: Oh, they love
0: tariffs have always been a liberal Democrat narrative.
1: Well, Bernie said it in 2016. I agree with Mr. Trump on tariffs.
0: So you have to ask the question what will happen? You know, Republicans, though, again, if they lose, you see it coming. You see it with Cruz. You see it with Rand Paul. You see it with DeSantis. They're not saying the president's wrong, but they're saying his policies are wrong, which is the exact same thing.
1: Yeah,
0: there's no difference.
2: Mostly clear skies and 53 degrees in Charleston. Good morning. I'm Chris Lawrence in the Jarrett Construction Studios of 580 WCHS. IQ weather for today, sunny and pleasant with a high today about 71 degrees. In the news this morning, a driver is wet and cold but otherwise uninjured after a crash in Hurricane. Mayor Scott Edwards said in a post to social media that the pickup truck left Taze Valley Road around 10 o'clock Sunday night and plunged into Hurricane Reservoir. The driver was able to make it to shore. An investigation continues. Funeral services are set for this afternoon in Dunbar for Hunter Combs. The 12-year-old Dunbar Middle School student died a week ago when he was struck while crossing McCorkle Avenue in South Charleston. South Charleston police say the driver was not at fault. It is an impressive list of colleges and universities, along with employers, that will be part of today's Kanawha County Schools College and Career Fair. John Duffy is KCS Executive Director of Counseling.
3: A two-year or four-year college, a trade or training in one of the various occupations locally, or even the military or law enforcement. We're going to have those business sectors represented.
2: This is also an evening session for parents from 6 until 8 at the Walker Convocation Center at West Virginia State. All high school juniors and select seniors will attend the morning session that begins at 9. Trick-or-treating next month in Kanawha County is on Halloween, October 31st, and that's where it will stay. County Commission President Ben Salango says it's just easier that way.
4: It's going to be really easy to explain now, because it's almost comical to me how much heat we get over Halloween. And I get it, man. It's a big deal. I love when I was growing up, my mom and dad would take me trick-or-treating.
2: Halloween this year is on a Saturday.
4: So Halloween, at least from the county's perspective, is going to be on October 31 forever.
2: Salango was a guest last week on 580 Live with Dave Allen. A Cabell County jury that convicted Shannon Overstreet back on Friday in the 2021 murder of his 3-month-old daughter will reconvene this morning at the courthouse in Huntington for the mercy phase of his trial. A decision for mercy would give Overstreet a shot at parole after he serves 15 years in prison. If not, he will spend the rest of his life in prison without any chance of parole. I-64 between Charleston and South Charleston has a new layer of pavement after weekend work. Paving is in preparation of the big deck replacement project for the Carter Bridge that will be coming after the first of the year. And this week's high school football game of the week on 580 WCHS Friday night will feature Parkersburg at GW. Coverage from the Hill at 7 Friday night right here. AccuWeather today, sunny and pleasant with a high of 71. Partly cloudy tonight. Fog will reduce visibility, a low 55. And then for tomorrow, more sunny, pleasant, and fall-like conditions with a high around 73 degrees. I'm Chris Lawrence, and this is the Voice of Charleston, 580 WCHS.
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1: And he is Eric Carlin. I'm Gary McNamara. Welcome and good morning. 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You know, talking about the midterms and already voting early voting has actually started, mail-in voting in some places.
2: Mm-hmm.
1: I don't even know. What is it? Oh, October begins this week. My gosh, it's been flying by quickly, the days. But Reason Magazine, which is a libertarian magazine, which means they believe government shouldn't be involved in a lot more than even should not be involved a lot more than even conservatives do.
2: Right.
1: And they looked at the latest agriculture report. Now, this is the Trump administration. They say this is the Trump administration agriculture report about the downturn in the agriculture economy in the United States. That's actually how it's headlined.
2: Mm.
1: From the actual report about the downturn. The sharp decline, this is quotes from the report. This is, again, the Trump agricultural report. The sharp decline in U.S. agricultural exports has been due to decreased sales to China, the report states. American farm exports to China peaked in 2022 at $38.1 billion before falling to $8.4 billion last year. Mm. That's a 78% drop in the span of just 3 years. The years that coincide with Trump's return to the White House and the escalation of the trade war. This single country drop accounts for the majority of recent contraction in overall U.S. export performance and marks one of the steepest market losses ever recorded for a major U.S. agricultural buyer.
2: Hmm.
1: End of quote. That's from the Trump administration.
2: Hmm.
1: And that's why you've got members of Congress, again, trying to convince the White House to ban diesel exports. And as we brought up last week and a number of other people did, and as they write here in Reason Magazine, nearly everyone agrees that's a bad idea that will worsen global supply shortages and actually drive prices higher. That includes a long list of free market nonprofits, experts in the oil and gas industries, and even Trump's energy secretary, Chris Wright. The only people who think a ban on diesel exports makes sense are Republicans in farm states who are standing for election in a few weeks. They are desperate to offer voters something, anything, that might reverse the ugly trend showing up in polling. The blue wave forming ahead of November's election is overwhelmingly concentrated in the red states, Nate Silver noted in his Substack on Thursday.
2: Hmm.
1: And I was thinking about that when I was looking at some of, you know, especially in New York, when I, you know, how that seems to be the governor's race is closer because the people of New York State do look at Hochul. I do think a significant portion believe she's incompetent. But the fact is she's and the policies of the Democrats and she represents the Democrats have raised prices drastically. When you see the price of electricity in the United States and compare it to other states, it's mind-boggling.
2: Mm, yeah, sure.
1: You know how much it is. And so you look at it here, and it's like, okay, you're losing in these the farm states. You look at the farm states is where there's been a huge reversal in the support of Republicans and Trump. And
2: well,
1: it's due to, and they write here that Trump said, you know, hey, tariffs will solve the problem and it's easy. And the foreign manufacturers will pay for it. It's like a free ride.
2: Hmm.
1: You're stupid not to do it. And they went, well, it hasn't been easy, apparently, has it?
2: Well, and, you know, this is one of the concerns in 24 during the election season when they were campaigning. You had in those farm states a bunch of farmers who were, and everything in those farm states is connected directly or indirectly to farming, of course. It's the state industry. So in those farm states, you had people concerned that the tariff thing would come back. And they looked at the left and said, well, the left will, it doesn't matter. The left is certainly going to hurt us more. I don't know that you get that benefit now. Now, the problem is you're not going to have the Democrats this time come in and say, that, as we mentioned earlier, on tariffs, they're not going to come in and do you any favors if you're a farmer. There's not, they're going to stand with the president on tariffs. So I don't know what that looks like legislatively, what gets done. I don't know.
1: Well, they traditionally, I don't know. It's all a possibility. I don't know what they're going to do, because the hatred for Trump is so great.
2: Right.
1: You know, they are willing.
2: They'll try. They won't have a veto proof majority, but you know, this is
1: right.
2: The question is, which party has a solution?
1: Well, you're contemplating where the Democrats have gone, and I earlier was contemplating where the Republicans may go on this, because there's been a bunch of stories that if they lose, Republicans are going to come out against Trump's tariffs. The fight will begin
2: and
1: then.
2: And that's why I asked the question, which the question for these farmers is, who's got your solution? I don't know where your solution is. I can't tell you. Yeah. And that's the point I'm getting to. And that is, so the question is then, what drives you? What is it that drives you to vote either way?
1: Well, I have the solution. By the way, this is not a solution. I want to make this clear. I have the solution, if I'm a politician, nationalize all the grocery stores, because government will bring fiscal discipline in the monopoly of all grocery stores.
2: Just nationalize all farms while you're at it.
1: Nationalize all farms.
2: Yeah.
1: Have them communes.
2: And the energy companies and everything else.
1: You have them communes and take.
2: Outlaw individual ownership of anything.
1: By the way, I don't believe this, but I have to say it. But take anybody who isn't working and put them on the farms to work in communes.
2: Yeah, that's going
1: to
2: happen.
1: Where then you can have public housing out there to house the people, and so they all have jobs.
2: Mm-hmm. Yeah, that's going to happen.
1: No, but you make the point. Who do farmers believe the solution is? And is it just a protest vote? But the problem is,
2: a protest vote will hurt the GOP.
1: A protest vote will hurt you.
2: Yeah.
1: Yeah, because that's what I'm saying. If you put the insane Democrats in with what they want to do.
2: Mm-hmm. Oh, yeah. You're saying it'll hurt the farmers.
1: Yeah, it'll hurt the farmers. But, right.
2: Yeah,
1: it will. And so, I mean, that's the thing. You say, as I've stated, you know, and this has been a while for me, I vote for Republicans not because I believe they're doing the majority of what I want, but they will do less damage for what I actually want than the Democrats are going to do.
2: Right.
1: That isn't a great selling point.
2: No.
1: Because most people sit there and go, well, the Democrats aren't going to. I remember with the radical transgender movement, no big deal. No big deal. You guys are making a mountain out of a molehill. Now people are going, what the hell is this? What the hell is this crap going on? You know, and they're still, the Democrats aren't going to change. All the woke policies that will be coming back if they take Congress and if they take the presidency. It's all coming back. Everything is coming back again.
2: Oh, with a vengeance.
1: Yep.
2: They'll do everything they can to get it done and get it done quickly. And it will be the radical agenda. The most radical agenda we've ever seen. And they keep, you know, in a few races, they're not radical. Yeah, actually, they are. Well, listen to what the DSA is doing. And the DSA technically isn't the Democratic Party, but the DSA is the Democratic Party.
1: Now, let's put us up to the standards that we want for Democrats or liberals. And we talked about that when it came to climate change and AI and everything else. Well, you say these Democrats are going to do these. You're making these wild, incredible allegations. What is your evidence to prove it?
2: The DSA.
1: Their own words.
2: The Green New Deal.
1: Their own words. I mean, they've told you what they're going to do. You know, and so it's very easy when they give you the evidence outright as to what they wish to do.
2: Right. The open borders during Biden.
1: Yeah. We've seen it.
2: You know, there it's
1: and we've seen the inflation that you got that started during the Biden administration.
2: Right.
1: And all, you look at the inflation that we have, 99.9% of the inflation is caused by government, not the competition of big business, not billionaires. And a significant portion of the American public wants to be played for suckers. As my dad said, they want to be BS'd. Oh, okay, it's not government. Government cares about us. It isn't the government monopoly that's harming us. It's those billionaires and businesses. And how do I know? Because the guy that's made my life hell is telling me it's somebody else's fault.
2: Yeah.
1: I don't want to just say guy.
2: I'm just going to believe it.
1: Right. It's like, how do you fight that one?
2: How do you? Look, again, with the GOP, it's fixable. I don't have confidence they're going to fix it over the next 2 years, even if they win the midterm. I just don't. I don't see tariffs going away. I don't see... look, on the war with Iran, something has to happen. Or does it? Could we stay in this, you know, we might make a deal, but we might not phase forever? Yeah. We actually could. I can't tell you what's going to happen.
1: You know, I see anytime it says, and here's what's going on in the war, I'm like, it doesn't matter what's being said.
2: Well, you know, because
1: it's being done.
2: You know, they I think it was Wall Street Journal called it the elephant in the living room, and that is all these shipments that we know have gone through Iran. In fact, the data, the actual information on those shipments, the Wall Street Journal was able to obtain. And this is stuff that builds drones, builds missiles, all this stuff. And now China is the only major buyer of Iranian oil. And you have Xi at the White House for some dinner and, you know, some dining and some discussion and all of this. And they called it in that article from the Wall Street Journal last week, the elephant in the living room. Well, it's not the elephant in the living room. You need to say it. But the problem is, Xi is daring Trump to do anything about it. We're not going to stop doing what we're doing. You've said it for a while. We're still not going to stop sending Iran what we're sending them. And that's the biggest problem right now, the support that the regime has from President Xi. Mm-hmm. And then the announcement over the weekend, oh, $30 billion tariff agreement with China. $30 billion? What's going on with Iran?
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0: Coming up, more with Gary McNamara and Eric Harley. 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
3: With your headlines, I'm Chris Lawrence. A Cabell County jury returns to the courthouse in Huntington today in the case of Shannon Overstreet. The jury on Friday convicted Overstreet of the murder of his infant daughter. Today, they'll decide if he should be granted mercy in sentencing. Bad wreck in Logan County overnight left 3 people with severe injuries. Crash occurred on Route 44 near the White's Addition Bridge about 8. Authorities have not said any more about the condition of the victims, but the road has been closed while the accident reconstruction teams work on the crash site. In Hurricane, nobody was injured overnight when a pickup truck ran off Taze Valley Road and wound up submerged in the Hurricane Reservoir. Crews worked through the night to get the vehicle out. Kanawha County Commissioner Ben Salango says all the factors and complaints about setting trick-or-treats date have become too complicated. He says from now on, that'll be an easy answer. Trick-or-treating in Kanawha County is going to be on October 31st, Halloween night, regardless of what day of the week that falls on. With a check of your headlines this morning, I'm Chris Lawrence.
4: This is J.B. Akers, your delegate in the 55th District in Kanawha County. 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I know what you care about, because they're the same things that my family cares about: jobs, infrastructure, and education. This is J.B. Akers, and I will be honored to again have your vote in November so that together we can work on common sense solutions to whatever challenges we may face. Paid for by J.B. Akers for West Virginia.
5: The 2026 Kanawha County Schools College and Career Fair is Monday, September 28th at the Walker Convocation Center on the campus of West Virginia State University. Parents and community members are invited to join from 6 to 8 p.m. The fair lets students and families connect with most colleges and universities in West Virginia, as well as several top schools in the country. They will have representatives from 40 of the region's largest business and industry employers. The KCS College and Career Fair is an excellent opportunity to learn, make connections, and begin planning for life after high school.
6: 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He's Eric Cronin. I'm Gary McNamara.
7: Is Sarah Palin looking to run again? You know why I say this? Here's what she posted yesterday. And this is what we said. There was going to be some blowback because of, you know, the focus on the Strait of Hormuz and, you know, Middle Eastern oil, Venezuela. You know, the president basically, you know, we're going to have equity in a third of the of the you know, the oil, whatever, from Venezuela. I don't have it in front of me, the specifics, but we right. we know I'm talking about mm-hmm. and talking about, you know, shipping oil from Venezuela here, you know, under market prices, which would be dumping oil into the United States. Yeah. And we said, your base isn't going to like that. And she has here, energy prices sky high. Why? Because my drill baby drill means

0: resources here. So open Alaska's Pebble Project, Pebble Mine, permit U.S. refineries, and train a workforce in blue-collar technical skills. This is a solution to end wars, tackle our debt, kill inflation, allow Americans to be productive again. Simple, factual, it's now or never. So now Sarah Palin is attacking the president, and we said the meat thing of basically saying I've created a plan to dump meat below market prices, beef, right, into the United States. We went, what the hell are you doing? Your base doesn't want that. Your whole purpose of running is to stop dumping of foreign manufacturers into the United States, and now you're allowing it with meat, and you made a deal with Venezuela to do the exact same thing long term. You're going to get blowback on it.
1: Yep.
0: And there's now Sarah Palin, Ted Cruz, DeSantis. I'd say Rand Paul, but he's always
1: he always says no.
0: He always says no. So I mean, that's the challenge of what's going on right now with Republicans. I don't know. I don't believe they can solve it before the midterms. You make a great point. Can they solve it before 28?

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10: From ABC News, I'm Sherry Preston. A wicked autumn nor'easter causing power outages, flooding, beach erosion, and downed trees all along the Northeast Coast. ABC meteorologist Leslie.

0: Lopez says the storm has also been deadly.
1: In New York, 56-year-old New York City worker Leighton Brown killed after debris from a tree fell onto a parking lot.
2: Broke my heart. He's just a good guy.
1: And a state of emergency in New Jersey for 8 counties. Coastal regions inundated with rain and flooding.
0: Major shoreline loss further south as well. Massive waves slamming beachfront communities in the Carolinas. 5 men being held on terror charges after they were arrested near a British airbase playing host to U.S. forces in the war against Iran. The 5 are being held on suspicion of terrorism and offenses involving explosives.
3: The arrests come at a tense moment in the war. Iran this weekend claimed it captured a second U.S. underwater drone in the Strait of Hormuz. And the Iranian foreign minister said his country is ready for the war to resume, even if it comes to a doomsday war. President Trump says he expects more talks this week.
0: ABC's Karen Waugh. A New York prosecutor is reopening an investigation into allegations of rape at Cornell University in a frat house 2 years ago.
4: It comes after a former student identified as Jane Doe sued Cornell, the Chi Phi fraternity, and 7 of its members, claiming they pressured her to take drugs and sexually assaulted her in 2024. Her lawsuit includes an alleged screenshot of a fraternity group chat from that night, in which a member allegedly told others she was available for sex. The DA says he never saw that chat until this lawsuit was filed.
0: ABC's Sophie Flay, a 13-year-old in Hobbs, New Mexico, accused of shooting his teacher multiple times. The teacher still hospitalized. 2 giant pandas waking up in their new home at the Atlanta Zoo, Ping Ping and Fu Shuang, gifts from China following Xi Jinping's state visit. This is ABC News.
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0: Days before her Tennessee execution, Christia Pike is asking for her life to be spared.
4: Pike was 18 when she and her then-boyfriend tortured and murdered their fellow classmate Colleen Slemmer in 1995. The 3 were in a job training program together. Pike confessed to the crime shortly after, saying she thought Slemmer was trying to steal her boyfriend. Pike's attorneys are calling on Governor Bill Lee to commute her sentence to life without parole, citing the trauma she endured as a child, as well as her history of mental illness.
0: ABC's Hannah Patah. A White House dinner to discuss AI. ABC's Allison Cusick with a few of the details.
7: President Trump last night met privately with Anthropic CEO Dario Amodei, saying this before their dinner.
8: I'm for let's go and let's win. You know, we're about a year, maybe a year and a half up on China.
7: But Amodei has pushed for an industry-wide AI development slowdown. Axios reports OpenAI and Anthropic are now investigating tens of thousands of incidents in recent months where rogue AI agents bypassed security guardrails, including targeting U.S. government websites.
0: Now on to the hurricanes. Hurricane Nolo battering Hawaii with wind, waves, and more than a foot of rain. There was also some concern that Mount Kilauea volcano could erupt, spreading volcanic hail across the island in the wind. Meantime, Hurricane Polo bearing down on Mexico's Baja California and headed for the southwest. Parts of Arizona, Utah, Colorado, and New Mexico could get drenched. Sherry Preston, ABC News.
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11: Here's the Metro News AccuWeather forecast. Today will be mostly sunny and pleasant with a high of 71 tonight. Expect partly cloudy skies with fog, reducing visibilities late, and a low of 55. Tomorrow will bring mostly sunny and pleasant conditions with a high of 73. By

0: Wednesday, there will be high thin cloudiness in the morning, turning mostly cloudy in the afternoon with a high of 82. Thursday will be mostly cloudy and very warm, reaching a high of 86. Friday will see variable cloudiness and a high of 76. The voice of Charleston, 580 WCHS.
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4: It's Monday, September 28th, 2026, and this is the Morning News, a service of Metro News, the voice of West Virginia. I'm Chris Lawrence, and it's 6:06. Let's take a look at what's happening across the state of West Virginia on this Monday morning. The Huntington man convicted of murdering his three-month-old daughter in 2021 will be back in court this morning. A 12-member jury will decide whether or not to grant mercy to 53-year-old Shannon Overstreet. The jury found him guilty of first-degree murder, child abuse causing death, and concealment of a dead body following last week's week-long trial. Overstreet killed his infant daughter Angel 5 years ago, then took her body to the Kentucky farm he owns and burned her. He faces a life in prison for the conviction. The mercy phase would determine whether or not he'll have a chance at parole after 15 years. Overstreet will also be sentenced during that hearing this morning. The hearing begins at 9 o'clock in Cabell County Circuit Court. Black Diamond Power and Appalachian Power are due to report back to the PSC this week with a timeline on how to work out a buyout. The PSC ordered the schedule set after controversy erupted in talks between the two. There remain a lot of unknowns in this matter that impacts the electric service for folks in parts of Clay, Wyoming, and Raleigh counties. House Speaker Roger Hanshaw represents Clay County in the legislature and says Black Diamond service has come without maintenance and investment.
5: And as a consequence of that, there have been outages that have gone unaddressed for some period of time. We've had reports of businesses that have had inadequate service at their businesses and place of operation.
4: Appalachian Power has asked the Black Diamond be placed into receivership. The company serves about 5,000 homes. A review of jail billing for counties in the state reveals some really glaring errors. Monongahela County Commissioner Tom Bloom says those errors have been expensive.
6: As we went through and each county started to hire individuals to look through the bills, we saw that at times the bills were anywhere from 10 to 30% mistakes on them. This is hundreds of thousands of dollars.
4: Those mistakes include not properly tracking an inmate after a conviction and transfer from the jail system to the state prison system, multiple counties paying for the same inmate, and the cost of maintaining outdated technology. Bloom says they'd like to see the process modernized. State Route 44 in Logan County was closed much of the night after a major accident. The car crashed about 8 o'clock near the White Sedition Bridge. Three people in the vehicle were taken to the hospital with serious injuries, but their conditions this morning remain unknown. Buchanan police arrested a man Friday night for reportedly driving a car into a utility pole and then into a house. Police said that driver, whose name was not released, was brought into custody for allegedly driving under the influence of a controlled substance. There were no serious injuries in the accident. A panel discussion at WVU recently focused on the continued reduction of local news infrastructure across the country. And the panel included Chris Steierwalt of the American Enterprise Institute.
7: So we're talking about $1.5 billion a year that communities are paying in extra borrowing costs because of the dearth of local news coverage. Because no one is there to keep them accountable.
4: Across the news industry since 2002, 80% of the jobs at newspapers and newsrooms have been slashed. A Marshall alum is at the center of a conflict over free speech in the federal government. Max Lederer has been the publisher of Stars and Stripes, a daily news organization that reports on issues relating to the U.S. Armed Forces and their communities. Reports from the organization over the summer of the USS Abraham Lincoln's Middle East deployment drew the Pentagon's attention. Official Andrew Bray ordered Lederer to fire editor-in-chief Eric Slavin and reporter Lara Court. letter or questionnaire in the hirings and tried to submit his own.

0: retirement instead. The Pentagon rejected his retirement, firing him, Slavin, and Court instead. The three sued the Pentagon, saying it was a violation of First Amendment rights, and that suit remains active. Lederer maintains that the mission of Stars and Stripes is important.
1: I believe in a free press. I believe in what Stars and Stripes does. I believe that our men and women who are serving in harm's way are entitled to have objective, independent, unbiased information so that they can live their lives and make good decisions.
0: You can find an in-depth Q&A story with Lederer right now at WVMetroNews.com. Representative Riley Moore is excited about a bill that he's shepherding through Congress. He plans to introduce the Shenandoah Valley Access, Legacy, and Outdoor Recreation Act, also known as the Valor Act, to members of Congress. It would add West Virginia's Jefferson, Berkeley, and Morgan counties, along with Virginia's Rockbridge County, to the region's National Historic District. Moore says it's all about preserving historic Civil War battlefields in that region.
2: Massive amounts of economic activity that come from National Historic Districts. I mean, attracting millions of visitors each year, roughly right now creating almost $300 million in economic impact, 4,000 jobs, $20 million, give or take, in tax revenue within that historic district.
0: This bipartisan bill would protect the Battle of Shepherdstown site in Jefferson County and the Battle of Hoax Run in Berkeley County. U.S. Senator Jim Justice introduced a companion bill earlier in the summer. Moore says it has similar support from both political parties. Well, coming up in a moment, a Berkeley County board is facing new challenges with the rise of data centers and transmission lines. Jeff Jenkins will tell you more about that coming up in our backgrounder. And then Daniel Woods will have today's sports. It's all still ahead.
3: Here's the Metro News AccuWeather forecast. Today will be mostly sunny and pleasant with a high of 71. Tonight, expect partly cloudy skies with fog reducing visibilities late, then a low of 55. Tomorrow will bring mostly sunny and pleasant conditions with a high of 73. The voice of Charleston, 580 WCHS.
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9: This is J.B. 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
3: Still ahead, we get an update on sports with Daniel Woods, but right now in our backgrounder, a Berkeley County board faces new challenges with the rise of data centers as well as transmission lines. Here's Jeff Jenkins to tell us more about it.
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5: We are accepting applications currently if you're interested in protecting your farmland forever. We protect those with a deed of conservation easement. It makes sure your farm stays a farm forever. And that deadline is 30 September at 5 p.m. So if you're interested, give us a call, get those applications in. You, the property owner, get to keep your farm. You're going to own it. You can still sell it down the road. You can still pass it on to your kids. What we do is a deed of conservation easement. And basically, that is us purchasing the subdivision rights. So it can't be turned into a housing development down the road.
4: Orsini explains how this can work in Berkeley County.
5: The state code allowed us to be funded through the county commission. They set that up 25 years ago, but we get a portion of the transfer tax every month. So we are just over 9,200 acres right now, and we have about 1,000 more acres in the pipeline. So in the next 6 months or so, we should be over 10,000 acres protected in the county.
4: Orsini says data centers and transmission lines have brought new challenges to her organization.
5: I will say that something we can never compete with is the price that or they're willing to pay. But I think what we can compete with is you get to keep that farm, you know, the farm that you've put blood, sweat, and tears into. That will stay yours, and you'll be able to pass it down to your kids. Data centers are a very touchy subject. There is a lot of rumors about data centers and farmland protection. Oh, you can buy back my easement, so a data center can put on. That is absolutely not true. If it is protected forever by us, it is protected forever by us. You cannot buy your easement back and put a data center on it.
4: Orsini spoke with WEPM Radio. I'm Jeff Jenkins for the Morning News.
3: And now we go to the sports desk. Daniel Woods is in. Daniel, I think Saturday's game exposed a lot of pitfalls for the Mountaineers.
6: You could say that. The West Virginia football team is looking for answers on defense first and foremost after a 41-24 loss against Oklahoma State. Head coach Rich Rodriguez says the game plan was not enough to stop the Cowboys.
7: Defensively, you know, we didn't play well at all. The whole time we gave up 609 yards. Didn't give our guys a chance. You know, it's the head coach's responsibility to make sure we have a plan that can succeed, and it didn't succeed. So I didn't do a good job of making sure our plan was going to help us succeed.
6: The Mountaineers struggled to put pressure on OSU quarterback Drew Mestemaker, who threw for 389 yards, and Rodriguez says his defense did not challenge the OSU signal caller enough.
7: Yeah, he's a good passer, and he's got great vision. He made some great deep throws, but guys are wide open. But when you don't pressure the guy at all, you know, as far as getting some pressure on him and let him get comfortable, good players like that, an NFL quarterback is going to beat you.
6: WVU goes on the road to Iowa State this Saturday. The Marshall football team is 3-1 after escaping Gardner-Webb 36-35 with a last-second field goal. Head coach Tony Gibson says the herd just needs to be better.
8: We didn't deserve to win the football game today. The one thing, we got outplayed, outcoached, and the one thing, again, the positive side of that is our kids kept fighting, found a way.
6: Gibson isn't happy with what he's seen on either side of the ball and wants the mistakes from Saturday cleaned up quickly.
8: Offensively, we shot ourselves in the foot a few times with a turnover in the red zone, missed field goal, penalties, just being sloppy. Defensively, it's an embarrassment right now with too many explosive plays, putting ourselves, you know, in bad positions.
6: Marshall travels to James Madison to start Sunbelt Conference play this weekend. Florida is the big riser in the AP Top 25 this week, leaping to number 8 for the Gators' first top 10 ranking in 5 years. Texas holds the number 1 spot, followed by Georgia, Notre Dame, Miami, and Ohio State in the top 5. BYU leads the Big 12 at number 10, with Texas at number 12, Utah at 13, and Houston at number 20. On the soccer pitch, the Mountain State Derby ends in a draw, with WVU and Marshall's men's soccer teams tying 1-1 in Huntington. Marshall coach Chris Grassy says there was a lot of exciting play on the field.
9: Very well fought. I thought contest that was going back and forth. I thought it had some great moments for the fans. I thought it was definitely some great moments for us. You can see the makings of a great team in us. It just a few little things that that will get better over time.
6: Carl Romberg scored the opening goal for Marshall, and Jacob Redenforce equalized for WVU. The WVU and Marshall women's soccer teams each start the week off of wins, with the Mountaineers beating Iowa State 2-0 and the Thundering Herd topping James Madison 2-1. Week 3 of the NFL season closes out tonight with Monday Night Football, the Chicago Bears against the Philadelphia Eagles. Morning news time is 6:21.
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6: A late night call for the city fire department. Good morning, I'm Chris Lawrence in the Jarrett Construction Studios of 580 WCHS, and you're listening to the morning news. Charleston Fire Department responded to that blaze overnight at an abandoned structure. The fire reported about 11 o'clock on Maryland Avenue. According to dispatchers, nobody lived there and there were no injuries. An investigation into a cause is underway. In Hurricane, a pickup truck left Taze Valley Road and landed in the city reservoir. That crash reported about 10 o'clock last night, according to Mayor Scott Edwards in a social media post. The driver managed to get out of the vehicle and wade to shore, uninjured but wet and cold. Crews spent much of the night pulling the truck out of the water. All Kanawha County High School juniors and select seniors are going to be at the Walker Convocation Center on the campus of West Virginia State University later today for the Kanawha County Schools College and Career Fair. Representatives of more than 40 colleges and more than 40 businesses will be there. Kanawha County Schools Executive Director of Counseling, John Duffy, says the fair will go from 9 until 1:30. And he says this year they've also added an evening session from 6 until 8.
7: Parents, families, and the community can attend the fair to speak with colleges and universities from around the area, as well as employers, business, and industry from various occupations and trades across the valley.
6: And Duffy says they believe the addition of the night session will get more families involved. Also later today on the state campus, a tree planting ceremony. The West Virginia State Campus is going to observe the university's Tree Campus Higher Education designation from the National Arbor Day Foundation. That tree planting ceremony is set for 2 this afternoon. It'll be on the quad between Farrell Hall and Hill Hall. Part of the year-old state law commonly referred to as House Bill 2014, which regulates microgrids that would be used to run data centers, includes a provision that requires the State Public Service Commission to have rules governing electric generating capacity requirements. Now, the PSC has a public comment hearing on those proposed rules set for today. It'll begin at 9:30 at the PSC in Charleston. House of Delegates Democrats are going to bring their kitchen table tour to Charleston this evening. It's going to be held at Slack Plaza starting at 6. Kanawha County man charged with robbing the Dollar General in Rand is due in court today. Andrew Nomar set to appear for a pretrial hearing before Judge Kenneth Ballard. Nomar is currently in custody at the Stevens Correctional Center in McDowell County. You're starting the day with the morning news on the Voice of Charleston, 580 WCHS.
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9: Good morning. Here's your traffic update. In Fayette County, there's a vehicle crash on U.S. 19 North, New River Gorge Bridge. Bridge work on I-77 North at mile marker 97 around Canal Boulevard. In Jackson County, bridge construction on U.S. 33 East from the Ohio State Line to Ashton Lane, O-Delta 3. And in Boone County, a road washed out on County Route 8, Cameo Road and Post Lane in Julian. I'm Chapel in the WCHS Network Traffic Studio.
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0: Morning news time is 6:27. I'm Chris Lawrence.
1: I'm Daniel Woods.
0: A group of men being held on terror charges in the United Kingdom after they were arrested near a U.S. air base, which plays a key role in the war against Iran. Unclear if the suspects have ties to Tehran, though.
2: Officers soon arrested five men on suspicion of terrorism and explosive offenses. Bomb disposal robots spent hours examining the three vans. 85 nearby homes were evacuated. Police overnight not yet saying whether they found explosives. Images obtained by British news outlets appear to show shirtless suspects handcuffed, sitting in the road.
0: That's ABC's Karen Hua reporting.
3: The weekend nor'easter caused some travel problems. Flights in and out of Boston's Logan International grounded, causing over 100 cancellations. That's not the only problem the storm caused for New Englanders, though.
4: The weekend Amtrak service in the Northeast and some flights disrupted by the storm. Amtrak trains between Boston and New York canceled. Powerful winds also bringing down this tree onto a home in Wareham and totaling this homeowner's car.
5: I was asleep at 3 a.m. All of a sudden I heard boom, and I said, it's the tree.
4: And the storm also resurfacing this shipwreck in Nantucket. Local reports say these remains may date back to the 19th century.
3: That's ABC's Leslie Lopez.
0: After being detained 491 days in a Russian prison, Wall Street Journal reporter Evan Grishkovich is now speaking out about his time inside with the new book, This Cursed Beautiful Land. In an exclusive interview with ABC's George Stephanopoulos, he outlines how he says he was treated during his initial imprisonment and how he knew he wasn't going home anytime soon.
6: A few weeks in, it was quite clear to me, you know, they bring me to Moscow, they put me in their main prison, Lefortovo, where they, you know, FSB holds people that it's investigating. And they're treating me, you know, I can't say, you know, it's not well. Obviously, you're held in this really small space, Spartan conditions. But again, they haven't tortured me. They haven't interrogated me.
0: Again, that is Wall Street Journal reporter Evan Grishkovich.
3: For many people, an Amazon delivery at the door is an everyday occurrence, but police in Northern California say they're looking into a case where burglars use that familiar site as cover for a crime. Now police are investigating an elaborate burglary scheme. ABC's Melissa Adon reports it was all caught on camera with an apparently fake delivery driver knocking on doors.
7: After knocking and with no answer, the man appears to text someone. He then leaves the property on foot, never leaving the package. Our ABC station KGO spoke to homeowner Donna Cato, who says she was out of town.
8: It seems that the perpetrators staged themselves down by the corner.
7: About 20 minutes later, a car pulls up and out comes two men wearing masks. Cato says the men shatter the backyard sliding door. Her alarm never went off.
8: They pulled the modem.
7: In less than 10 minutes, Cato says they rummaged through her home.
3: A neighbor's camera spotted the suspects pushing a safe with valuables out of the home.
0: It's 6:30 on the morning news.
9: This is the Metro News High School Football Report. 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
10: Miss Gracia Knight is a senior at Bridgeport High School, where she is a member of the National Honor Society, the Student Council, the Fellowship of Christian Athletes, and is the starting second baseman on the Indian softball team. In addition to her studies, where she carries a 4.4 grade point average, Gracia is also Miss West Virginia Teen USA 2026. Late last month, Gracia competed in the Nationals, which were held in Miami, and she did West Virginia proud by finishing in the top 20.
12: I competed at Miami late August, and then the day after I came back, I went right to school. But my teachers and my community were so supportive of my journey, and honestly, I'm just so grateful to come back to a state that is so loving and just be an ambassador and a representation of a high school student in West Virginia.
10: In addition to all of her other activities, Gracia is also deeply involved in a program entitled Girls with Glory, and she talks about a conference she recently attended in Virginia.
12: Yeah, it was truly such an amazing experience. Girls with Glory focuses on faith, fitness, fellowship, and philanthropy. So going to that conference and just being around like-minded young women, it is something that I wanted to come back and implement in the community. I think it is so important that young girls understand that their worth is so much more than, you know, their sports, their academics, their looks. I think it is truly what is on the inside that matters, and that's what Girls with Glory is all about, and that's what I'm trying to hopefully grow in this community.
10: It is so easy to see why our weekly ZMM Architects and Engineers Scholar Athletes are so important to us on game night. Every Friday night, we have the honor of speaking with great student athletes like Miss Gracia Knight of Bridgeport High School.
9: This has been the High School Football Report with Fred Persinger on Metro News, the voice of West Virginia.
0: And don't forget, Metro News Game Night will be coming your way this Friday night following coverage of your local game on many of these Metro News stations. We start the day in Parkersburg with cloudy skies and 55 degrees, Huntington clear and 49, in Morgantown cloudy and 57, Sutton cloudy and 58, Beckley cloudy and 51, Elkins cloudy and 54, cloudy and 61 degrees in Martinsburg. 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
1: Here's the Metro News AccuWeather forecast. Today will be mostly sunny and pleasant with a high of 71. Tonight, expect partly cloudy skies with fog reducing visibilities late and a low of 55. Tomorrow will bring mostly sunny and pleasant conditions with a high of 73. The voice of Charleston, 580 WCHS.
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16: 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On Metro News, the voice of West Virginia. 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
25: 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What started as a single limestone mine near Morgantown, West Virginia, has grown into the state's largest producer of limestone aggregates. 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
0: This week on these broadcasts, we'll take a close look at the wildlife food sources in the state. For the past 55 years, DNR biologists have produced a very comprehensive mast survey across the state every year that gives a pretty good guide as to how the various species of fruit and nuts did, which drive the wildlife diet. Avery Echevarria is lead author of this year's survey and tells us mast is not quite what it was in 2025, but it seems to be right in line with where we've been with the long-term average.
27: I'd say it's a pretty standard year this year. A little bit, I mean, compared to last year, we're down, but again, last year was a pretty good year across all our hard mast species. So I'd say in terms of hunting outlook, most of our species are going to be having higher harvests this year just because of the slightly lower food. You're going to be able to see those animals a little bit easier.
0: How does this impact animals making it through the winter? Is there going to be enough mass to get them through, or is it going to be a year where they're going to struggle?
27: Oh, they should be. There should be fine. There's enough food on the ground for them. It's not any terms of mass failure or anything like that.
0: I'm Chris Lawrence with Outdoors Today on Metro News, the voice of West Virginia. 6:40 on the morning news. Time for another sports update. Here's Daniel Woods. Daniel.
3: Good morning, Chris. The West Virginia football team looks to bounce back from its first loss of the season, 41-24 against Oklahoma State. Head coach Rich Rodriguez says the Mountaineer offense was strong early but stalled at the wrong time.
28: I felt confident enough we'd be able to move the ball. We had long drives, they had long drives, and then when we all of a sudden had a couple short drives and let them get up by two scores, it was tough to come back.
3: WVU goes to Iowa State this Saturday. The Marshall football team goes into Sunbelt Conference play with a 3-1 record after edging out Gardner-Webb 36-35. Head coach Tony Gibson isn't happy with his defense, but says they stepped it up when needed.
29: Again, you got to give the defense credit the last drive of the game. They stood up down in the red zone, forced the field goal. They missed the field goal, and that's the way we won the football game.
3: Marshall travels to James Madison on Saturday. The West Virginia and Marshall men's soccer teams are even for the season, with the rivalry matchup ending in a 1-1 draw. Carl Romberg scored for Marshall. Jacob Redenforce for WVU. Find a full recap with highlights at WVMetroNews.com. 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
3: With your WCHS Sports Update, good morning. I'm Daniel Woods. The Cincinnati Reds finished the 2026 season with a loss, beaten by the Toronto Blue Jays 5-1. Cincinnati finishes the season 12 games under 500 at 75-87. That's fifth place in the National League Central Division. Brandon Williamson took his fifth loss of the campaign, allowing four runs over three innings of work on four hits and three walks with three strikeouts. At the plate, Cincinnati scored that one run on seven hits. Two-hit days for Carlos Jorge, J.J. Blade, and Oswaldo Cabrera to provide the majority of the offense. Coming out of the National League Central, the playoff picture sends the Milwaukee Brewers and the Chicago Cubs to the postseason. The Brewers winning the division, the Cubs taking a wild card spot in the National League. The Pittsburgh Pirates finished third in the division at 82-80. The St. Louis Cardinals two games ahead of Cincinnati, 77-85. With your sports update, I'm Daniel Woods.
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0: It was a cold, wet, and expensive night for one motorist in Putnam County. Good morning, I'm Chris Lawrence in the Jarrett Construction Studios of 580 WCHS, and you're listening to the morning news. A driver is wet and cold, but otherwise uninjured after a crash in Hurricane. Mayor Scott Edwards said in a post on social media that a pickup truck left Taze Valley Road around 10 o'clock Sunday night and plunged into Hurricane Reservoir. Now, the driver was able to make it to shore. An investigation continues. Crews spent much of the night pulling the truck out of the water. Funeral services are set for this afternoon in Dunbar for Hunter Combs. The 12-year-old Dunbar Middle School student died a week ago today when he was struck while walking across McCorkle Avenue in South Charleston. South Charleston police say the driver was not at fault in this accident. It's an impressive list of colleges and universities, along with employers, that will be part of today's Kanawha County Schools College and Career Fair. John Duffy is KCS's Executive Director of Counseling.
7: A two-year or four-year college, a trade or training in one of the various occupations locally, or even the military or law enforcement, we're going to have those business sectors represented.
0: This is also an evening session for parents from 6 until 8 at the Walker Convocation Center at West Virginia State. All high school juniors and select seniors will attend the morning session that gets started at 9 o'clock this morning. Trick-or-treating next month in Kanawha County is on Halloween, October 31st, and that's where it's going to stay. County Commission President Ben Salango says it's just easier that way.
8: It's going to be really easy to explain now, because it's almost comical to me how much heat we get over Halloween. And I get it, man. It's a big deal. I love when I was growing up, my mom and dad would take me trick-or-treating.
0: Halloween is on Saturday this year.
8: So Halloween, at least from the county's perspective, is going to be on October 31 forever.
0: Salango, a guest last week on 580 Live with Dave Allen. The Cabell County jury that convicted Shannon Overstreet Friday in the 2021 murder of his three-month-old daughter reconvenes this morning for the mercy phase of the trial. A decision for mercy would give Overstreet a shot at parole in 15 years. If not, He would face a life prison term without the chance for parole. I-64 between Charleston and South Charleston has a new layer of pavement after weekend work. The paving was in preparation of that big deck replacement project that'll be happening after the first of year on the Eugene Carter Memorial Bridge. You're starting the day with the morning news here on the Voice of Charleston, 580 WCHS.
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1: Good morning. Here's your traffic update. In Fayette County, a vehicle crash on US 19 and Mall Road. Also in Fayette County, a vehicle crash on US 19 North at New River Gorge Bridge. In Boone County, a road washed out on County Route 8, Cameo Road, and Post Lane in Julian. And in Jackson County, bridge construction on US 33 East from the Ohio State Line to Ashton Lane, Old Delta. I'm Chapel in the WCHS Network Traffic Studio.
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0: Morning news time is 6:48. I'm Daniel Woods.
1: And I'm Chris Lawrence.
0: The Cabell County jury will reconvene this morning at the courthouse in Huntington to determine the fate of 53-year-old Shannon Overstreet. The jury on Friday convicted Overstreet of the murder of his 3-month-old daughter in 2021. Today, the jury will decide if he should be granted mercy in his sentencing. A mercy decision would make him eligible for parole after he serves 15 years.
1: A bill preserving Civil War battlefields in the Eastern Panhandle is headed to Congress.
2: Representative Riley Moore is going to introduce the Shenandoah Valley Access, Legacy, and Outdoor Recreation Act, also called the Shenandoah Valor Act, to members of Congress. It would add Jefferson, Berkeley, and Morgan counties to the historic district, along with Rockbridge County in Virginia. Moore says it's really important to preserve those sites. Without them, he says West Virginia wouldn't have become a state. He says the Battle of Shepherdstown in Jefferson County and the Battle of Hoke's Run in Berkeley County would be protected under this legislation. When battlefields are preserved, like many are in the region, Moore says it's a sight to see.
3: You are stepping into a piece of history.
2: Moore says National Historic Districts generate around $300 million each year. I'm Jack Carlson, WVMetroNews.com.
0: Black Diamond Power and Appalachian Power have a hearing scheduled focusing on talks about a possible transaction at the Public Service Commission this Thursday, October 1st. House of Delegates Speaker Roger Hanshaw, who represents Clay County in the legislature, is watching with interest.
4: We want to be sure that if that's the path that the companies choose, it doesn't come with massive increases in rates to the ratepayers. That's a situation we're going to monitor pretty closely. I'm pleased that the Public Service Commission is taking it seriously. I'm pleased that Black Diamond Power, for the first time now in a long time, is taking it seriously.
0: Currently, Black Diamond purchases the power it distributes from Appalachian Power. Black Diamond services parts of Clay, Raleigh, and Wyoming counties.
1: State Public Service Commission has a public comment hearing that's set for today regarding rules to govern electric generating capacity requirements. That's part of House Bill 2014 that requires the PSC to formulate those rules that would govern the creation of closed-loop power systems to run data centers in West Virginia.
0: In Kanawha County, a man is in jail and a woman in the hospital after a head-on collision. Deputies say it happened around 2 Saturday afternoon on a road in Cross Lanes. Deputies say Joshua McAllister drove his vehicle across a double yellow line and struck the other vehicle head-on. He's charged with a number of traffic violations and could face more charges. Deputies say the woman in the other vehicle was taken to a hospital to receive treatment for non-life-threatening injuries.
1: What is the future of local news in West Virginia, or across the country for that matter? Two recent panel discussions at the West Virginia University Reed College of Creative Arts and Media took up that very topic. News Nation's Chris Steyerwalt says studies have shown that government agencies in communication that lose news organizations pay more to borrow money. He says that leads lenders to believe that the communities are higher risk without a public watchdog, and taxpayers pay more as a result.
5: So we're talking about $1.5 billion a year that communities are paying in extra borrowing costs because of the dearth of local news coverage, because no one is there to keep them accountable.
1: Charleston Mayor Amy Goodwin says local communities need news to stay informed on what's happening nearby.
6: And so they're chewing and swallowing what they've been fed from a national level, not a local level. And that is hard, because you can't build a great community if you don't know what's going on in your community. So it does a city no favors.
1: Panelists also pointed out how fewer and fewer people are following news, instead going to social media.
0: There's concern in Monongalia County that its jail bill costs are incorrect because of mistakes in the process. County Commission President Tom Bloom says Mon, along with several other counties, paid an outside entity to examine and compare bills. He says there have been some mistakes and duplications causing costs to rise incorrectly, some of them in error as much as 10 to 30%. Bloom says it's a bad situation.
7: Any money we find doesn't go back to the county, really. Well, it goes back to the county to pay the people that we had to hire. We shouldn't be doing this. There needs to be a better system, and we believe we can work with them.
0: Bloom says there isn't a uniform system in the state to manage inmate status, and he says the state should move to a computer-based system.
7: There are programs like that, but we don't understand why we're using such an antiquated system that is not working. It is very clear.
0: Bloom says 20 counties are behind in making jail payments, and others can't make the obligation at all.
1: And an ongoing fire in an abandoned coal mine in Marion County is causing problems to nearby residents and businesses. Delegate Guy Ward says it may be too late to fix the problem, as bids for the project won't be accepted for more than a week.
8: It's not getting any better, and they're talking like it's going to be the 8th when the bids are open. There's maybe a 90-day to get things fixed, and I don't know. I think we're just running out of time.
1: Ward says this summer's rainfall caused a hillside slide at the Whitehall area mine where the fire began. It's 6:53 on the morning news.
9: Here's the Metro News AccuWeather forecast. Today will be mostly sunny and pleasant with a high of 71. Tonight, expect partly cloudy skies with fog reducing visibilities late, then a low of 55. Tomorrow will bring mostly sunny and pleasant conditions with a high of 73. The voice of Charleston, 580 WCHS.
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3: Good morning. Here's your traffic update. In Fayette County, a vehicle crash on U.S. 19 and Mall Road. Also in Fayette County, a vehicle crash on U.S. 19 North at New River Gorge Bridge. In Boone County, a road washed out on County Route 8, Cameo Road, and Post Lane in Julian. And in Jackson County, bridge construction on U.S. 33 East from the Ohio State Line to Ashton Lane, Old Delta. I'm Chapel in the WCHS Network Traffic Studio.
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5: Oklahoma State's offense overwhelmed the Mountaineers, handing WVU its first loss of the season. We'll talk about that in a moment.
6: Timeout.
7: All right. Remember, we're a team that plays together. 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
5: Oklahoma State averaged 9 yards per play and nearly 20 yards per pass completion. The Cowboys had 609 total yards, and quarterback Drew Mestemaker was 20 of 27 for 389 yards. Oklahoma State won the game in Morgantown Saturday night 41-24, outscoring the Mountaineers 28-10 in the second half.
9: You know, we didn't play well at all. Hold on, we gave up 609 yards. Didn't give our guys a chance. You know, it's the head coach's responsibility to make sure we have a plan that can succeed, and it didn't succeed. So I didn't do a good job of making sure our plan was going to help us succeed. So, you know, defense, offensively, you know, there was some good stuff, but there were some things we missed in the passing game. Defensively, it was nothing. Yeah, he's a good passer, and he's got great vision. He made some great deep throws, but guys are wide open. But when you don't pressure the guy at all, you know, as far as getting some pressure on him and let him get comfortable, you know, he's good players like that. You know, an NFL quarterback is going to beat you. And we didn't, you know. One or two times we got pressure and got a tip pass or something, but other than that, we never got any pressure. One issue of one side of the ball, I mean, offensively, you know, we can't get a first down. We have 1 yard to get. I don't know what was happening. A couple of pass play protection broke down a little bit, missed some stuff. And, you know, but I felt confident enough we'd be able to move the ball. We had long drives, they had long drives. And then when we all of a sudden had a couple of short drives and let them get up by two scores, it was tough to come back.
5: Most of West Virginia's offense was on the ground. Cam Cook, 193 yards on 29 carries. With the Golden Blue Report, I'm Kyle Wiggs, Metro News Sports.
10: 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We've got more coming up in the next hour. 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
13: From ABC News, I'm Sherry Preston. From the East Coast down to the Pacific, storms battering the country all weekend long. A nor'easter caused downed trees, flooding, and beach erosion. ABC meteorologist Leslie Lopez says there were problems from the Carolinas up through Cape Cod.
14: In North Carolina, shoreline loss in the aftermath of the storm. Massive waves slamming into beachfront communities, tearing away at homes and properties. The storm's winds going up to 80 miles per hour in some areas, blasting the region. Hundreds of thousands losing power in the Northeast. The storm downing power lines, damaging homes, and smashing cars.
13: Hawaii is still feeling the effects of Hurricane Nolo, as the Baja Peninsula and parts of the Southwest will be the targets of Hurricane Polo off Mexico's coast. 5 men under arrest in the UK, caught near a major airbase hosting U.S. forces in Southwest England. ABC's Lana Moise has details.

0: British police say the public's report led them to the vehicles. President Trump, however, telling reporters the suspects were already under surveillance.
1: The arrest in the UK was fantastic. We had them under investigation.
0: Since March, the U.S. has been launching operations against Iran from that base with heavy bombers. While it's unclear whether the men arrested have ties to Iran, in July, Iran's Islamic Revolutionary Guard said any UK base used to attack Iran is a legitimate target.
2: New York prosecutors are reopening the investigation into allegations that a Cornell University student was raped by several members of the Chi Phi fraternity in 2024. DA Matthew Van Houten.
3: I understand that with sexual abuse and survivors, there is always a period of time that is based on the human being where someone may not understand fully what happened.
2: The alleged victim accuses the school of failing to properly investigate. Now, Cornell says it conducted a thorough investigation at the time and that there were suspensions and expulsions at the time. You're listening to ABC News.
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2: Two giant pandas waking up in the Atlanta Zoo today. Gifts from China, says ABC's Hannah Patah.
6: Their arrival follows Chinese President Xi Jinping's state visit to the U.S. last week. Zoo Atlanta's last pandas went back to China in 2024 after 25 years and 7 cubs. Ping Ping is a good climber with a weakness for apples. Fu Shuang, who turns 6 in a few weeks, is described as quiet and sweet, like the honey she loves.
2: With the war in Iran showing no signs of ending anytime soon, the price of oil is inching up once again toward $107 a barrel. Gas prices now averaging $4.41 a gallon, about $1.30 more than before the war. Some crying foul as the White House uses taxpayer money to run political ads featuring President Trump. The administration says they're merely patriotic ads. ABC Stephen Portnoy.
7: The Democratic-leaning veterans group Vote Vets now pledging to spend $60 million to defeat Republican candidates this fall. And with 5 weeks to go until the midterms, the Trump administration is ramping up spending to sell Americans on the president himself, paid for by taxpayers, running this weekend during college and NFL football games. This ad was a Trump campaign video 3 years ago. The White House says these are PSAs aimed at reminding Americans to love their country.
2: Pope Leo celebrating Mass in Lourdes, France on Sunday. Today he heads to the northern French city of Metz on the final day of his latest papal trip. Sherry Preston, ABC News.
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10: Here's the Metro News AccuWeather forecast. Today will be mostly sunny and pleasant with a high of 71 tonight. Expect partly cloudy skies with fog reducing visibilities late and a low of 55. Tomorrow will bring mostly sunny and pleasant conditions with a high of 73. By Wednesday, there will be high thin cloudiness in the morning, turning mostly cloudy in the afternoon with a high of 82. Thursday will be mostly cloudy and very warm, reaching a high of 86. Friday will see variable cloudiness and a high of 76. The voice of Charleston, 580 WCHS.
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13: It is Monday, September 28th, 2026, and this is the Morning News, a service of Metro News, the voice of West Virginia. I'm Chris Lawrence, and it's 7:06. Let's get an update from the Metro News Anchor Desk. The ground is moving in a certain part of Marion County.
14: An abandoned mine in Whitehall burning underground and now due to heavy rains, landslides that are affecting homes and businesses. Delegate Guy Ward says the DEP is preparing to release a stabilization project, but it may be too late.
15: It seems like it's starting to really move in the last few days. It had moved and kind of became stable, but now it's moving again.
14: The DEP is offering assistance to displaced property owners. I'm Mike Nolting for WVMetroNews.com.
13: A coalition of counties has found multiple mistakes in the regional jail billing system. Led by Monongahela County's commission, independent examinations of jail bills found a myriad of problems in tracking inmates after their conviction, transferring from jail to the prison system, multiple counties paying for the same inmate, and costs of outdated technology. Some of those bills could be 10 to 30% off, according to Monongahela County Commissioner Tom Bloom, who says there needs to be a solution.
16: I'll work with them so we can work together to solve these problems, because these problems are extremely troubling, very severe, and when you hear the amount of cost, it's costing us.
13: According to Bloom, more than 20 counties are behind in making their jail payments, and some cannot meet the obligation at all. The coalition of counties, he said, make up more than 50% of the total jail expenses billed to those counties. House Speaker Roger Hanshaw has a close eye on potential deal between Black Diamond Power and Appalachian Power. The two companies are under a deadline to work out the next steps going forward as conversations continue about APCO potentially acquiring Black Diamond. The PSC ordered the two to have a definitive timeline by this Thursday. AEP and Black Diamond's discussions began after Black Diamond customers in Clay, Wyoming, and Raleigh County started to complain about their service. Hanshaw says Black Diamond is no stranger to a struggle.
17: So it's a very small service territory, which is part of the problem, bluntly. It's hard to deliver service as a utility to a very small customer base. But over the years, the municipality has suffered from lack of maintenance, lack of investment by the company into the physical infrastructure, into the capital assets of the company.
13: If the two reach a deal, Hanshaw says it's important to make sure that ratepayers won't see increases in their bills.
17: We want to be sure that if that's the path that the companies choose, it doesn't come with massive increases in rates to the ratepayers. That's a situation we're going to monitor pretty closely. I'm pleased that the Public Service Commission is taking it seriously. I'm pleased that Black Diamond Power, for the first time now in a long time, is taking it seriously.
13: Black Diamond serves about 4,900 customers in its three-county footprint. Hometown newspapers closing. Radio news people laid off as national conglomerates buy up their stations. And the rise of internet and social media reporting have all contributed to the demise of local news in recent years. The topic was part of a panel discussion at the WVU Journalism School last week. Matt Pierce is with the group Rebuild Local News, which is trying to reverse that trend that he blames in many ways on the loss of advertising dollars in the local community.
18: You know, we have to build the economic base, you know, for local news. We also have to build the economic base for our rural communities as well, so that people can actually see futures for themselves. And it makes sense.
13: Pierce said the economic model for local news has a better chance in affluent communities with people willing to support local journalism. Friends and family of 12-year-old Hunter Combs will gather for funeral services today in Dunbar. Combs died last week after being struck by a car on busy McCorkle Avenue. South Charleston police say, however, the driver committed no traffic violations. Combs was a sixth grader at Dunbar Middle School. Three people are recovering from serious injuries this morning, suffered in an overnight crash on Route 44 in Logan County. Happened at the White's Addition Bridge about 8 o'clock. All three taken to the hospital. No word on their condition has been revealed this morning. More charges could be coming for a man accused of driving across the center line and causing a head-on collision in Kanawha County. That wreck happened in Cross Lanes on Saturday. Deputies have now charged Joshua McAllister with driving left of center, driving without insurance, driving without a motor vehicle inspection sticker, and with defective equipment.

0: Authorities say his vehicle collided with the other vehicle. A woman in that other car was hospitalized with non-life-threatening injuries. State police, Kanawha County ambulance crews, and the Tyler Mountain Volunteer Fire Department all responded. Congressman Raleigh Moore says a new piece of legislation would preserve key pieces of West Virginia history. He's planning to introduce the Shenandoah Valor Act that would protect Civil War battlefield sites in Jefferson and Berkeley County. Moore says one of those sites is the Battle of Shepherdstown, which was a hospital for Confederate forces.
1: All the famous folks that you think about were there, Stonewall Jackson, Robert E. Lee. By the way, the Battle of Hoke's Run, Stonewall Jackson's there as well, but he is not a general at that time. It predates all of this. He is a colonel at that time.
0: Moore reports that the National Historic Districts, which these battlefields would be added to, generate about $300 million in economic impact each year. And I-64 between Charleston and South Charleston has a new layer of pavement after weekend work. The paving is the preparation for a deck replacement on the Eugene Carter Bridge. 7-Eleven now on the morning news.
2: Here's the Metro News AccuWeather forecast. Today will be mostly sunny and pleasant with a high of 71. Tonight, expect partly cloudy skies with fog-reducing visibilities late, then a low of 55. Tomorrow will bring mostly sunny and pleasant conditions with a high of 73. The voice of Charleston, 580 WCHS.
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8: This is Bloomberg Money Minute. Several large international banks have signaled to UBS that they're interested in a potential combination. Sources tell Swiss newspaper Blick that at least 8 global financial institutions have expressed that they're open to talks. The names of those banks were not mentioned in the report. UBS says it doesn't comment on speculation. This Friday, Wall Street is looking ahead to the all-important jobs report. Economists estimate that the U.S. added about 90,000 workers in September. Unemployment is expected to remain at 4.1%. As we start the week, stock futures are seeing losses. And GM is doubling down on the trucks that drive its profits, even as gas prices approach $5 a gallon. The automaker is rolling out new Silverado and Sierra pickups with bigger, more powerful engines while expanding its truck production. However, it is a risky bet for the automaker. Toyota is gaining ground with a full lineup of hybrids and threatening to pass GM in market share this year. Courtney Donahoe, Bloomberg Radio.
9: The 2026 Kanawha County Schools College and Career Fair is Monday, September 28th at the Walker Convocation Center on the campus of West Virginia State University. 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They will have representatives from 40 of the region's largest business and industry employers. The KCS College and Career Fair is an excellent opportunity to learn, make connections, and begin planning for life after high school.
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11: This is J.B. Akers, your delegate in the 55th District in Kanawha County. We know how polarizing politics has become. More than ever, we need common sense leaders in government who focus on what really matters to you and your family. I've built a record on being that kind of person. Whether it's initiatives to protect children or legislation to help local

0: will small businesses thrive? I work on what you care about. It's what I care about too. I'm J.B. Akers, and I will be honored to again have your vote in November and work together to make our local government a positive example of something to be proud of. Paid for by J.B. Akers for West Virginia.
1: It's 7:15 now on the Morning News. Still ahead, we'll get an update on sports with Daniel Woods. Right now in our backgrounder, U.S. Senator Jim Justice is looking for unity in the Republican Party heading into the November general election. With the conflict in Iran continuing and gas prices remaining high, Justice says there's division within the party. He spoke with Metro News recently about Iran and the midterm elections.
2: To be perfectly honest, my comments were just this. For the last several months, I've been screaming at the top of my lungs because folks are hurting, and that's all there is to it. And I truly believe that President Trump's decision to go to war was the right decision. I really believe that. Because on the input that he had, you know, Iran was weeks away from something that could have been so bad it would have been off the chart. Somebody's got to make a decision, and it's tough. It's really, really tough. But once we made that decision to go, we got to win. We can't now have lost 15 folks and everything else and gas prices be where they are and just decide to leave and say, okay, good enough. You know, and with that, there's all kinds of things that are absolutely pulling at us. The Republicans are horrible at marketing themselves a lot of times. We've done so much good, it's off the chart. I mean, I hate to say it, and I'm not saying this in a derogatory way, but the Biden administration and what they were doing was horrible. It was teetotally horrible. This is like Republicans have pitched 9 straight perfect games, and now they're worried about getting in the game. It's crazy. It's crazy. If they pitched truly 9 straight perfect games, and I really believe they have, then we should have been a whole lot better at marketing ourselves, because the Democrats seem to be great at it, and they are. They don't have a really solid hand, but there's folks out here that the Toby and Edis of the world, that I always called them, they're hurting. And we as Republicans should be picking up on that and everything, and trying to do all we possibly can to make life a little bit easier, to pay the power bill or to buy groceries or buy gas or whatever it may be, because they're hurting. They're hurting. And we're in control. Well, if you're in control and they're hurting, they're probably going to blame us. You know, and if that be the case, the midterms might not end up the way we want them to end up.
1: That's U.S. Senator Jim Justice. 7:18 on the Morning News. Let's go to the sports desk now and get an update with Daniel Woods. Daniel, good morning.
3: Good morning, Chris. The West Virginia football team is 3-1 after a 41-24 loss against Oklahoma State that ended with defensive struggles and a stalled offense. Head coach Rich Rodriguez says the execution wasn't there in the second half.
4: Probably pressed a little bit. I don't know. You know, when we had the lead, everything was fine, and there was no like panic, but I think we probably pressed a little bit when we got behind, and we should have just tried to keep executing what we could execute.
3: The Mountaineer defense is left with questions following its strong performance against Virginia and collapse against Oklahoma State. Rodriguez says there was a clear difference between the games.
4: We definitely did not play as fast. Playing as hard, I'll have to watch the film. But the plan we had failed. I mean, that's pretty obvious. So I'm the head coach, and I'm responsible for all the make sure our plans succeed or fail. So that falls on me.
3: WVU goes on the road to Iowa State this Saturday. The Marshall football team is a somewhat unlikely 3-1 after beating Gardner-Webb with a late field goal 36-35. Head coach Tony Gibson says his defense left a lot to be desired.
5: We came out in the second half on defense and didn't play well at all. Again, guys running wide open. A lot of stuff needs to get fixed, for sure. And I sound like a broken record every week I've said it, and we're going to keep plugging away, because the one thing that I do know about this football team is they don't let up and they don't quit. Again, it had been very...
3: Marshall travels to James Madison on Saturday. In the AP Top 25, Florida is the big leaper this week, moving to number 8 for its first top 10 ranking in 5 years. Texas holds on to the number 1 spot. In college soccer, the Mountain State Derby ends with a draw between West Virginia and Marshall's men's teams. WVU coach Dan Stratford says both programs had a great showing.
6: Kind of expect when you play Marshall that you're going to get the best version of them. And I thought both teams played well. I did. I thought it was a really good game.

0: Entertaining game, a little bit of a chess match at times in the first half early. The nature of being 1-0 down at halftime when you have the crowd and the momentum that they would have felt in that moment. So proud of the players, the way we stepped up in the second half.
1: Carl Romberg opened the scoring for Marshall, and WVU's Jacob Redenfors equalized to finish it with a draw. Morning news time is 7:21.
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1: With your WCHS sports update, good morning. I'm Daniel Woods. 5 weeks of high school football are complete, and the Sissonville Indians are still unbeaten.
4: Balog throws it near side. It is caught by Evans. He's at the 10, the 5. Touchdown, Sissonville. Beautiful route run that time by Noah Evans.
1: The Indians beat Ravenswood 42-14 Friday night on the 580 WCHS game of the week. Elsewhere around the Kanawha Valley, Cabell Midland beats Hurricane 52-8. Parkersburg wins over Riverside 69-20. South Charleston takes the rivalry game against Capital 58-7. Ripley wins big over Nitro 49-13. Spring Valley beats St. Albans 48-7. Winfield gets a win against Greenbrier East 54-7. Pikeview beats Buffalo 20-3. And Scott holds off Polka 43-8. Coming up this Friday night on WCHS, Parkersburg goes to George Washington. 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With sports, I'm Daniel Woods.
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8: A late-night call for city fire crews. Good morning. I'm Chris Lawrence in the Jarrett Construction Studios of 580 WCHS, and this is the morning news. A fire in the city of Charleston remains under investigation this morning. That blaze broke out about 11 o'clock on Maryland Avenue. Now, authorities say the house was abandoned and nobody lived there, so nobody was injured. However, an investigation into what caused the fire is still underway. Black Diamond Power and Appalachian Power have a scheduled focusing on talks about a possible transaction at the PSC this Thursday, October 1st. House Speaker Roger Hanshaw, who represents Clay County in the legislature, is watching with interest.
9: We want to be sure that if that's the path that the companies choose, it doesn't come with massive increases in rates to the ratepayers. That's a situation we're going to monitor pretty closely. I'm pleased that the Public Service Commission is taking it seriously. I'm pleased that Black Diamond Power, for the first time now in a long time, is taking it seriously.
8: Currently, Black Diamond purchases its power and distributes it from Appalachian Power. Black Diamond Power Services, parts of Clay, Raleigh, and Wyoming counties. There's a ceremony set for 2 o'clock this afternoon on the West Virginia State University campus as part of the state's Tree Campus Higher Ed designation from the National Arbor Day Foundation. A tree will be planted between Farrell Hall and Hill Hall. Meanwhile, Kanawha County High School juniors and some seniors will have the opportunity today to speak with college recruiters and potential employers. The College and Career Fair will take place at West Virginia State University from 9 until 1:30, and then there's a night session for parents in the community that begins from 6 until 8. That'll be at the Walker Convocation Center on the state campus. Friends and family of 12-year-old Hunter Combs will gather for funeral services today in Dunbar. Combs died last week after he was struck by a vehicle while he was running across McCorkle Avenue. South Charleston police say the driver in that incident committed no traffic violations. Combs was in the sixth grade at Dunbar Middle School. Pretrial hearing this morning in Kanawha County Circuit Court in the case of Andrew Nomar. He's charged with armed robbery after he allegedly robbed the Dollar General in Rand in April 2025. His trial is currently set for next month. And Kanawha County Commission President Ben Zelengo says it makes sense to have trick-or-treating on Halloween.
10: We were trying to do this overcomplicated analysis. Yeah. And so finally, we just said, wait a minute. Trick-or-treat's going to be October 31. I don't care if it falls on a Monday or a Friday or a Sunday. Let's just have it then.
8: This year, it falls on Saturday. You're starting the day with the morning news on the Voice of Charleston, 580 WCHS.
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11: Good morning. Here's your traffic update. In Kanawha County, a vehicle crash on County Route 21, 6826 Sissonville Drive. In Fayette County, a vehicle crash on US 19 and Mall Road. In Boone County, a road washed out on County Route 8, Cameo Road and Post Lane in Julian. And in Jackson County, bridge construction on US 33 East from the Ohio State Line to Ashton Lane, Old Delta. I'm Chapel in the WCHS Network Traffic Studio.
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0: Morning news time is 7:27. I'm Chris Lawrence.
1: And I'm Daniel Woods.
0: Problems from North Carolina to New England after a slow-moving nor'easter traveled up the East Coast. Here's ABC meteorologist Leslie Lopez on what damage we saw.
2: In North Carolina, shoreline loss in the aftermath of the storm. Massive waves slamming into beachfront communities, tearing away at homes and properties. The storm's winds going up to 80 miles per hour in some areas, blasting the region. Hundreds of thousands losing power in the Northeast. The storm downing power lines, damaging homes, and smashing cars.
0: Again, that's Leslie Lopez with ABC.
3: A possible terror plot involving five men now under investigation in the United Kingdom. The alleged target, a Royal Air Force base used by the United States.
4: Images obtained by British news outlets appear to show shirtless suspects handcuffed sitting in the road. Bomb disposal robots examining the vans. Police enforcing a 400-yard cordon and evacuating 85 households as a precaution.
3: That's ABC foreign correspondent Lama Hassan.
0: A potential game changer in the fight against cancer, a blood test that could detect the disease in its early stages has been recommended to the FDA for approval. ABC medical correspondent Dr. Darian Sutton on what you should know.
5: It is promising, but it is far from perfect. So in one of their major studies, they followed adults who were diagnosed with cancer at the 12-month point or after the 12-month point. Then they looked back to see how accurate the Galleri test was. It identified about one out of three cancers.
0: The American Cancer Society estimates cancer will cause more than 600,000 deaths this year.
3: Coming up in the entertainment report.
6: You can watch it with any generation of your family, with your grandma, your mom, your cousins, your friends, and it's just so special.
3: The stars share their excitement about the streaming release. Scarlett Spears voices an older 8-year-old Bonnie Anderson in what's coming soon.
0: All right, we'll tell you more about that. Did you see Verlander leaving the mound over the weekend?
3: That was really cool.
0: With his little girl running out there to him?
3: That was really cool.
0: Being a girl dad, man, it was hard to keep a dry eye with that.
3: I'm sure.
0: I mean, you know, how he kept it together, I'll never know.
3: And he's one of those guys that you're happy to see him go out like that, because you're talking about somebody that was the best in the world at what he does and never really sought out the spotlight.
0: Yeah, and he's just a good guy.
3: Yeah.
0: Just a good guy. So, I'm glad I got a chance to see him when my son and I went to Detroit this week, or this year. He was pitching at Detroit, so I'm glad I got an opportunity to see him in action. All right. Thanks a lot, Daniel. It's 7:29 now in the morning news. Let's check the lottery numbers from the weekend. We start with Mega Millions back on Friday. No jackpot winner, so it's up to $300 million. Here were the Mega Millions numbers on Friday. 25, 57, 58, 67, 68, and the Mega Ball was 16. On to Saturday, and I'm sorry, let's get Cash 25 from Friday while we're still there. Friday's Cash 25 was 2, 4, 5, 18, 21, and 22. Now moving on to Saturday, and Powerball, no jackpot winner, it's up to $389 million. The Powerball jackpot numbers, 14, 40, 52, 55, 57, and the Powerball was 24. Lotto America on Saturday, the numbers were 22, 27, 31, 49, 51, and the hot ball was 3. The daily 4 on Saturday, 5, 5, 1, 6. The daily 3 was 2, 8, 5. And on Sunday, the Millionaire for Life number, 24, 25, 30, 35, 47, and the Millionaire ball was 4. 7:31 on the morning news. In Lewisburg this morning, cloudy and 54. Bluefield, clear skies and 47. Sutton's cloudy, it's 58. Elkins, cloudy and 55. Petersburg, cloudy and 56. Huntington, clear and 48. Wheeling, cloudy and 57. At 7:31, you're listening to the morning news. TJ Mettis has today's commentary. That'll be next. Stay with us.
7: Here's the Metro News AccuWeather forecast. Today will be mostly sunny and pleasant with a high of 71. Tonight, expect partly cloudy skies with fog-reducing visibilities late and a low of 55. Tomorrow will bring mostly sunny and pleasant conditions with a high of 73. The voice of Charleston, 580 WCHS.
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3: 7:35 on the morning news. 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
4: Chris, a recent legislative audit of West Virginia's Department of Arts, Culture, and History makes finding the upside difficult. An optimist might say it could have been worse. Well, apparently it was. Auditors found funds over-encumbered by as much as $2 million, roughly $900,000 in grants that had not been properly accounted for. Years of sales taxes and cash handling failures, and more than 10,000 museum items outside the official inventory system. And then there's the gift shop at the Culture Center. According to the governor's office, the gift shop does not have its own profit and loss statement. Think about that. This is a retail operation. It sells merchandise. It collects money. Presumably, it has expenses. But the state cannot readily produce the most basic financial statement telling taxpayers whether the operation makes money, loses money, or breaks even. Now, you might say, who cares? It's a gift shop. You should care, because that little gift shop illustrates a much bigger problem. Government is often poorly suited to operate commercial businesses. It doesn't face the same competitive pressures, profit incentives, or consequences for inefficiency that private businesses do. So this audit ought to trigger a much broader review. Why is the state in the gift shop business? Why does it need to own turnpike travel centers rather than sell them and put the money into roads? Should the state remain in the liquor warehousing and distribution business? What commercial real estate does West Virginia own? And is it being managed as efficiently as comparable private property? Do we need the state vehicle fleet we have, or could more vehicles simply be rented when needed? And we've already seen what can happen when government ventures into logistics. The Heartland Intermodal Facility sat largely unused for years. The lesson from this audit shouldn't simply be improve the bookkeeping. It should be examine everything government owns and operates commercially and ask one simple question. Does government really need to be doing this? And if the private sector can do it better, cheaper, and with less taxpayer risk, maybe government should get out of the way. Chris?
3: Thank you, TJ. He's back at 10:06 on Talkline. It's 7:38. Time for another update on sports. Here is Daniel Woods. Daniel, good morning.
5: Good morning, Chris. The West Virginia football team is still looking for answers on defense after losing 41-24 against Oklahoma State. Head coach Rich Rodriguez says the game plan wasn't enough to stop the Cowboys.
6: Defensively, you know, we didn't play well at all. Hold on, we gave up 609 yards. Didn't give our guys a chance. You know, it's the head coach's responsibility to make sure we have a plan that can succeed, and it didn't succeed. So I didn't do a good job of making sure our plan was going to help us succeed.
5: OSU quarterback Drew Mestemaker threw for 389 yards. Running back Caleb Hawkins rushed for 180. WVU linebacker Ben Cutter says the Cowboys established the run, then attacked through the air.
7: Beginning of the game, the stretch game was hard to stop for us. We weren't being physical enough in the box. So they got us on that. We kind of corrected that, and then their receivers seemed to just have a step on us and covered.
5: WVU goes on the road to Iowa State on Saturday. The Marshall football team is 3-1 after escaping Gardner-Webb 36-35 with a last-second field goal. Head coach Tony Gibson says his team just needs to be better.
8: We didn't deserve to win the football game today. The one thing, we got outplayed, outcoached, and the one thing, again, the positive side of that is our kids kept fighting, found a way.
5: Gibson is not happy with the performance on either side of the ball and wants to see the mistakes cleaned up quickly.
8: Offensively, we shot ourselves in the foot a few times with a turnover in the red zone, missed field goal, penalties, just being sloppy. Defensively, it's an embarrassment right now with too many explosive plays, putting ourselves, you know, in bad positions.
5: Marshall travels to James Madison on Saturday. Across college football, Florida is the big riser in the AP Top 25, moving to number 8 for the Gators' first top 10 ranking in 5 years. Texas has the number 1 spot. The rest of the top 5, Georgia at number 2, Notre Dame 3, Miami 4, and Ohio State 5. Four teams in from the Big 12 as well. BYU topping that group at number 10. Texas Tech at number 12. Utah at 13. And Houston at number 20. The Mountain State Derby ends in a draw with the WVU and Marshall men's soccer teams tying 1-1 in Huntington. Carl Romberg got the scoring started for Marshall. Jacob Redenfors equaled in the second half for WVU. And Marshall coach Chris Grassy says there was a lot of exciting play to watch.
9: Very well fought. I thought a contest that was going back and forth. I thought it had some great moments for the fans. I thought it was definitely some great moments for us. You can see the makings of a great team in us. It just a few little things that will get better over time.
5: WVU and Marshall's women's soccer teams get the week started coming off of wins. WVU won at Iowa State 2-0. Marshall topped James Madison 2-1. Week 3 of the NFL season closes out tonight with the Chicago Bears hosting the Philadelphia Eagles. Chicago quarterback and Martinsburg native Tyson Bagent is cleared to play coming through concussion protocol. He's not expected to start after only logging one practice this week. Case Keenum expected to start in the absence of Caleb Williams for the Bears. The Denver Broncos are 2-1 after scoring 30 second half points on Sunday Night Football to beat the Los Angeles Rams 30-26. In another big games around the league, the Pittsburgh Steelers held off the Cincinnati Bengals 30-27. The Cleveland Browns topped the Carolina Panthers 21-18. The Baltimore Ravens edged out the Dallas Cowboys 34-31. And the Washington Commanders closed out the Seattle Seahawks 33-31. The Major League Baseball playoff field is set with a pair of results in the final day of the regular season. The Philadelphia Phillies clinched the last playoff spot in the National League by beating the Tampa Bay Rays. Philly now plays the National League East champion Atlanta Braves in the wild card round. The Houston Astros clinched the American League West division title, finishing just 81-81 by beating the Athletics. Houston plays Chicago to open the postseason. All four MLB playoff wild card series begin tomorrow night. Morning news time is 7:42.
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5: With your WCHS Sports Update, good morning. I'm Daniel Woods. 5 weeks of high school football are complete, and the Sissonville Indians are still unbeaten.
11: Balog throws it near side. It is caught by Evans. He's at the 10, the 5, touchdown Sissonville. Beautiful route run that time by Noah Evans.
5: The Indians beat Ravenswood 42-14 Friday night on the 580 WCHS game of the week. Elsewhere around the Kanawha Valley, Cabell Midland beats Hurricane 52-8. Parkersburg wins over Riverside 69-20. South Charleston takes the rivalry game against Capital 58-7. Ripley wins big over Nitro 49-13. Spring Valley beats St. Albans 48-7. Winfield gets a win against Greenbrier East 54-7. Pikeview beats Buffalo 20-3. And Scott holds off Polka 43-8. Coming up this Friday night on WCHS, Parkersburg goes to George Washington. 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With sports, I'm Daniel Woods.
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3: A late-night call for the City Fire Department. Good morning, I'm Chris Lawrence in the Jarrett Construction Studios of 580 WCHS, and you're listening to the morning news. Charleston Fire Department responded to that blaze overnight at an abandoned structure. The fire reported about 11 o'clock on Maryland Avenue. According to dispatchers, nobody lived there and there were no injuries. An investigation into a cause is underway. In Hurricane, a pickup truck left Taze Valley Road and landed in the city reservoir. That crash reported about 10 o'clock last night, according to Mayor Scott Edwards in a social media post. The driver managed to get out of the vehicle and wade to shore uninjured but wet and cold. Crews spent much of the night pulling the truck out of the water. All Kanawha County High School juniors and select seniors are going to be at the Walker Convocation Center on the campus of West Virginia State University later today for the Kanawha County Schools College and Career Fair. Representatives of more than 40 colleges and more than 40 businesses will be there. Kanawha County Schools Executive Director of Counseling John Duffy says the fair will go from 9 until 1:30. And he says this year they've also added an evening session from 6 until 8.
14: Parents, families, and the community can attend the fair to speak with colleges and universities from around the area, as well as employers, business, and industry from various occupations and trades across the valley.
3: And Duffy says they believe the addition of the night session will get more families involved. Also later today on the state campus, a tree planting ceremony. The West Virginia State Campus is going to observe the university's Tree Campus Higher Education designation from the National Arbor Day Foundation. That tree planting ceremony is set for 2 this afternoon. It'll be on the quad between Farrell Hall and Hill Hall. Part of the year-old state law commonly referred to as House Bill 2014, which regulates microgrids that would be used to run data centers, includes a provision that requires the State Public Service Commission to have rules governing electric generating capacity requirements. Now, the PSC has a public comment hearing on those proposed rules set for today. It'll begin at 9:30 at the PSC in Charleston. House of Delegates Democrats are going to bring their kitchen table tour to Charleston this evening. It's going to be held at Slack Plaza starting at 6. Kanawha County man charged with robbing the Dollar General in Rand is due in court today. Andrew Nomar set to appear for a pretrial hearing before Judge Kenneth Ballard. Nomar is currently in custody at the Stevens Correctional Center in McDowell County. You're starting the day with the morning news on the Voice of Charleston, 580 WCHS.
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16: Good morning. Here's your traffic update. Congestion and delays on I-64 East at mile marker 58 at Virginia Street. There's a vehicle crash on County Route 21 at 6826 Sissonville Drive. In Fayette County, a vehicle crash on U.S. 19 and Mall Road. And in Boone County, a road washed out on County Route 8, Cameo Road and Post Lane in Julian. Drive safely. I'm Chapel in the WCHS Network Traffic Studio.
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0: Morning news time is 7:48. I'm Daniel Woods.
1: And I'm Chris Lawrence.
0: The Huntington man convicted of murdering his three-month-old daughter in 2021 will be back in court this morning. A 12-member jury will decide whether or not to grant mercy to 53-year-old Shannon Overstreet. The jury found him guilty of first-degree murder, child abuse causing death, and concealing a dead body following his week-long trial. Overstreet killed his infant daughter, Angel, 5 years ago, then took her body to his Kentucky farm where he burned the body. He faces a lifetime in prison for the conviction. The mercy phase will determine whether or not he'll have a chance for parole. Overstreet will also be sentenced during the hearing this morning. That begins at 9 o'clock in the Cabell County Circuit Court.
1: Black Diamond Power and Appalachian Power are due to report back to the PSC this week with a timeline on how to work out a buyout. The PSC ordered the schedule set after controversy erupted in talks between the two. Now, there remains a lot of unknowns in this matter that impacts the electric service for folks in parts of Clay, Wyoming, and Raleigh counties. House Speaker Roger Hanshaw represents Clay County in the legislature and says Black Diamond service has come without maintenance or investment.
2: And as a consequence of that, there have been outages that have gone unaddressed for some period of time. We've had reports of businesses that have had inadequate service at their businesses and place of operation.
1: Appalachian Power has asked that Black Diamond be placed into receivership. The company serves about 5,000 homes.
0: A review of jail billing for counties in the state reveals some glaring errors. Monongalia County Commissioner Tom Bloom says those errors have been expensive.
3: As we went through and each county started to hire individuals to look through the bills, we saw that at times the bills were anywhere from 10 to 30% mistakes on them. This is hundreds of thousands of dollars.
0: The mistakes include not properly tracking an inmate after a conviction and transfer from the jail system to the state prison system, multiple counties paying for the same inmate, and the cost of maintaining outdated technology. Bloom says he'd like to see the process modernized.
1: State Route 44 in Logan County closed much of the night after a major accident. A car

0: Involved in that incident around 8 o'clock near the White's Addition Bridge. Three people were taken to the hospital with serious injuries. Their conditions this morning, though, remain unknown.
1: Buchanan police arrested a man Friday night for reportedly driving a car into a utility pole and a home. Police said the driver, whose name hasn't been released, was brought into custody for allegedly driving under the influence of a controlled substance. There were no serious injuries in the crash.
0: A panel discussion at WVU recently focused on the continued reduction of local news infrastructure in the nation. And that panel included Chris Steierwalt of the American Enterprise Institute.
2: So we're talking about $1.5 billion a year that communities are paying in extra borrowing costs because of the dearth of local news coverage, because no one is there to keep them accountable.
0: Across the news industry since 2002, 80% of jobs at newspapers and newsrooms have been slashed.
1: A Marshall alum is at the center of a conflict over free speech in the federal government. Max Lederer has been the publisher of Stars and Stripes, a daily news organization that reports on issues related to the U.S. Armed Forces and their communities. Reports from the organization this summer on the USS Abraham Lincoln's Middle East deployment drew the Pentagon's attention. Official Andrew Bray ordered Lederer to fire editor-in-chief Eric Slavin and reporter Laura Court. Lederer questioned the firings and tried to submit his retirement instead. The Pentagon rejected his retirement, firing him, Slavin, and Court instead. The three sued Pentagon officials, saying it was a violation of First Amendment rights, and that suit remains active. Lederer maintains the mission of Stars and Stripes is important.
3: I believe in a free press. I believe in what Stars and Stripes does. I believe that our men and women who are serving in harm's way are entitled to have objective, independent, unbiased information so that they can live their lives and make good decisions.
1: Find an in-depth Q&A story at WVMetroNews.com.
0: Representative Raleigh Moore excited about a bill that's heading to Congress soon. He plans to introduce the Shenandoah Valley Access, Legacy, and Outdoor Recreation Act, known as the Valor Act, to members of Congress. That would add West Virginia's Jefferson, Berkeley, and Morgan counties, along with Virginia's Rockbridge County, to the region's National Historic District. It's 7:52.
4: Here's the Metro News AccuWeather forecast. Today will be mostly sunny and pleasant with a high of 71. Tonight, expect partly cloudy skies with fog-reducing visibilities late and a low of 55. Tomorrow will bring mostly sunny and pleasant conditions with a high of 73. The voice of Charleston, 580 WCHS.
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1: The 2026 Kanawha County Schools College and Career Fair is Monday, September 28th at the Walker Convocation Center on the campus of West Virginia State University. 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

0: 9 at 6826 Sissonville Drive. In Fayette County, a vehicle crash on U.S. 19 and Mall Road. And in Boone County, a road washed out on County Route 8, Cameo Road and Post Lane in Julian. Drive safely. I'm Chapel in the WCHS Network Traffic Studio.
1: With your Metro News Entertainment Report, I'm Chris Lawrence. A 7-year-old Marvel movie topped the box office over the weekend as superhero fans look forward to the next installment of the franchise.
2: Tony, this is a second chance.
3: Avengers Endgame Encore topped the weekend box office, drawing in $26 million. It's a re-release of the 2019 film with 8 minutes of added footage, and it all comes with just a few months to go before Avengers Doomsday, set for a December release.
4: There's an emergency here.
3: Second place went to Resident Evil, which made $23 million.
5: This region here is the heart of the beast.
3: And rounding out the top three was the Brad Pitt film Heart of the Beast with $20 million. Mike Dubosky, ABC News.
1: Dolly Parton's Hotel is set to open its doors this week.
6: Dolly Parton's Songteller Hotel and Dolly's Life of Many Colors Museum debut together Tuesday in downtown Nashville. The hotel features 245 rooms and suites and two live music venues, including a rooftop stage called Jolene's. The 20,000-square-foot museum fills the third floor and begins with a recreation of the Smoky Mountains cabin where she grew up. Dolly herself will guide visitors through it. In footage she filmed earlier this year, in an interview with People just 4 days before her death, Parton said, in part, "I wanted to join all my Nashville friends downtown, but I didn't just want it to be another bar. So we found a way to bring my museum on the third floor and make it really special." Michelle Polino, Fox News.
1: In celebration of Disney Plus's release of the mega hit Toy Story 5, Disney threw a day of family fun, complete with pony rides, drawing lessons, bracelet making, photo ops, and more. The stars shared their excitement about the streaming release. Shelby Rivera voices the new character Snappy, which is an excitable toy camera.
7: The best part about Toy Story 5 hitting streaming is that you could watch it over and over again. I am so excited. My daughter has watched it 2 times. I'm going to watch it tonight with her and Harry. We're going to, you know, make a little movie night out of it.
1: Meanwhile, legendary entertainer Donny Osmond celebrating 5 years at Harrah's Vegas by extending his residency there. And on this day in history, 1991, Garth Brooks made country music history with Rope in the Wind. It debuted in number one, the first album to do that on the country chart. And it included one of the singles off that was The River. We'll let that close us out this morning. I'm Chris Lawrence. You're listening to Metro News, the voice of West Virginia.

0: Winds up to 80 miles per hour in some areas, toppling trees onto homes, cars, and power lines.
1: 56-year-old man from Brooklyn killed when debris fell from a tree into a parking lot. New York prosecutors reopening the investigation into allegations of rape at a Cornell University frat house 2 years ago. You're listening to ABC News.
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1: Pope Leo wrapping up his trip to France later today. ABC's Tom Sophie Burridge has been following him.
4: This morning, Pope Leo conducting a vast open-air Sunday Mass. We met a group from Miami among the 150,000 pilgrims attending, the Pope meeting survivors of sexual abuse, urging the church to heal the, quote, deep wounds inflicted within its own ranks. Tomorrow, Pope Leo heads to the northern French city of Metz on the final day of this papal trip.
1: American cattle ranchers are asking ICE to cool it. Raids on legally documented ranch hands have caused a worker shortage that's affecting the beef industry. Here's ABC's Stephen Portnoy.
5: Cattlemen's groups in Texas, Oklahoma, and Kansas are speaking out about ICE raids, writing in a joint statement that ICE operations are having a massive chilling effect on legal documented workers, warning, quote, these types of disruptions will lead to higher beef prices for consumers.
1: Another problem for Boeing 737 MAX planes, this one affecting the aircraft's ability to land.
6: The FAA is now investigating a Boeing software glitch on flight computers of some 737 MAX aircraft during landing, specifically if a plane has to perform a go-around, meaning the autoflight system could become disengaged and pilots would either have to manually make the directional changes or re-engage that system.
1: ABC's Alex Preche. Boeing says they have identified the issue and their engineers are working on a fix. I'm Sherry Preston, ABC News.
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9: Here's the Metro News AccuWeather forecast. Today will be mostly sunny and pleasant with a high of 71 tonight. Expect partly cloudy skies with fog reducing visibilities late and a low of 55. Tomorrow will bring mostly sunny and pleasant conditions with a high of 73. By Wednesday, there will be high thin cloudiness in the morning, turning mostly cloudy in the afternoon with a high of 82. Thursday will be mostly cloudy and very warm, reaching a high of 86. Friday will see variable cloudiness and a high of 76. 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
11: It's Monday, September 28th, 2026, and this is the Morning News, a service of Metro News, the voice of West Virginia. I'm Chris Lawrence, and it's 8:06. Let's take a look at what's going on across West Virginia at the Metro News Anchor Desk. A Cabell County jury will reconvene this morning in Huntington at the courthouse to determine the fate of a 53-year-old Shannon Overstreet. The jury back on Friday convicted Overstreet of the murder of his three-month-old daughter from 2021. Today, they will decide if mercy should be granted in his sentencing for that crime. A mercy decision would make him eligible for parole after he serves 15 years in prison. A bill preserving Civil War battlefields in the Eastern Panhandle is headed to Congress.
12: Representative Riley Moore is going to introduce the Shenandoah Valley Access, Legacy, and Outdoor Recreation Act, also called the Shenandoah Valor Act, to members of Congress. It would add Jefferson, Berkeley, and Morgan counties to the historic district, along with Rockbridge County in Virginia. Moore says it's really important to preserve those sites. Without them, he says West Virginia wouldn't have become a state. He says the Battle of Shepherdstown in Jefferson County and the Battle of Hoke's Run in Berkeley County would be protected under this legislation. When battlefields are preserved, like many are in the region, Moore says it's a sight to see.
13: You are stepping into a piece of history.
12: Moore says National Historic Districts generate around $300 million each year. I'm Jack Carlson, WVMetroNews.com.
11: Black Diamond Power and Appalachian Power have to have a schedule focused on talks about possible transactions to the PSC by Thursday. House of Delegates Speaker Roger Hanshaw, who represents Clay County in the legislature, is watching with interest.
14: We want to be sure that if that's the path that the companies choose, it doesn't come with massive increases in rates to the ratepayers. That's a situation we're going to monitor pretty closely. I'm pleased that the Public Service Commission is taking it seriously. I'm pleased that Black Diamond Power, for the first time now in a long time, is taking it seriously.
11: Currently, Black Diamond purchases its power and distributes it from Appalachian Power. Black Diamond Power services parts of Clay, Raleigh, and Wyoming counties. The Public Service Commission also has a public comment hearing set for today regarding rules to govern electric generating requirements for data centers. It's part of House Bill 2014 that requires the PSC to formulate those rules for data systems. For data centers, they're going to have their own power source in West Virginia. In Kanawha County, a man is in jail and a woman in the hospital after a head-on collision. Deputies say that happened about 2 o'clock Saturday afternoon on a road in Cross Lanes. Deputies say Joshua McAllister drove his vehicle across a double yellow line and struck the other vehicle head-on. He's charged with a number of traffic violations and could face more charges. Deputies say the woman in the other vehicle was taken to the hospital to receive treatment for non-life-threatening injuries. What is the future of local news in West Virginia and across the country? Two recent panel discussions at the West Virginia University Reed College of Creative Arts and Media took up that very topic. News Nation's Chris Steierwalt says studies have shown that government agencies and communications that lose news organizations and communities that lose news organizations pay more to borrow money. And he says that leads lenders to believe the communities are at higher risk without a public watchdog, and taxpayers pay more as a result.
15: So we're talking about $1.5 billion a year that communities are paying in extra borrowing costs because of the dearth of local news coverage, because no one is there to keep them accountable.
11: Charleston Mayor Amy Goodwin says local communities need news to stay informed on what's going on nearby.
16: And so they're chewing and swallowing what they've been fed from a national level, not a local level. And that is hard, because you can't build a great community if you don't know what's going on in your community. So it does a city no favors.
11: Panelists also pointed out how fewer and fewer people are following news instead of going to social media. There's concern in Monongahela County that it's a jail bill costs are incorrect because of mistakes in the process. Monongahela County Commission President Tom Bloom says his county, along with several others, paid an outside entity to examine and compare bills. And he says there have been some mistakes and duplications that costs could rise incorrely, some of them to the tune of 10 to 30%. And Bloom says that's bad.
17: Any money we find doesn't go back to the county, really. Well, it goes back to the county to pay the people that we had to hire. We shouldn't be doing this. There needs to be a better system, and we believe we can work with them.
11: And Bloom says 20 counties are behind in making their jail payments, while others can't make them at all. An ongoing fire in an abandoned coal mine in Marion County is causing problems to nearby residents and businesses. Delegate Guy Ward of Marion County says the summer rainfall caused a hillside slip in the Whitehall area where the mine is located.
18: The slide is now starting to slide into one of the buildings below and pushing the wall. So there's probably four businesses down there affected, but four homes.
11: And he says it may be too late to fix the problem, as bids for the project won't be accepted for more than a week.
18: It's not getting any better, and they're talking like it's going to be the 8th when the bids are open. It's maybe a 90-day to get things fixed, and I don't know. I think we're just running out of time.
11: The mine is more than 100 years old, and Ward says the fire can't be extinguished, but it can be controlled by digging down and placing dirt around the edges. It's 8:11 on the morning news. Wheeling cloudy and 57. Parkersburg cloudy and 56. Charleston cloudy and 53. And this morning in Logan, foggy and 48. At 8:11, you're listening to the morning news.

0: Here's the Metro News AccuWeather forecast. Today will be mostly sunny and pleasant with a high of 71. Tonight, expect partly cloudy skies with fog-reducing visibilities late and a low of 55. Tomorrow will bring mostly sunny and pleasant conditions with a high of 73. The voice of Charleston, 580 WCHS.
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2: In 1914, the same year the first commercial flight soared and the Panama Canal opened, Greer Industries was born. Herbert and Agnes Greer began in Morgantown, West Virginia, striking the first pick into the limestone formation that would become the backbone of one of the state's great industrial legacies. 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At Greer Industries, we've been improving lives for more than a century.
3: This is Bloomberg Money Minute. Anthropic CEO Dario Amodei and President Trump are said to have met for dinner yesterday to discuss Amodei's recent calls for slowing down the development pace of new AI models. Recent safety incidents have set off a push for new AI standards from global leaders as well as executives across the tech industry. However, President Trump opposes new guardrails. Meantime, stock futures are falling this morning as expectations for an agreement between the U.S. and Iran on the Strait of Hormuz has faded. The global price of oil pushing higher at $108 a barrel. And Americans are packing up and moving, and affordability is calling the shots. According to Redfin, nearly one in five house hunters look to relocate from one part of the country to another in the second quarter, the highest share since 2021. Florida was the biggest draw, while Las Vegas topped the list of destinations. New York and California continued to see the biggest exodus. Courtney Donahoe, Bloomberg Radio.
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6: 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They will have representatives from 40 of the region's largest business and industry employers. The KCS College and Career Fair is an excellent opportunity to learn, make connections, and begin planning for life after high school.
7: This is J.B. 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I'm J.B. 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
11: We are accepting applications currently if you're interested in protecting your farmland forever. We protect those with a deed of conservation easement. It makes sure your farm stays a farm forever. And that deadline is 30 September at 5 p.m. So if you're interested, give us a call, get those applications in. You, the property owner, get to keep your farm. You're going to own it. You can

0: still sell it down the road. You can still pass it on to your kids. What we do is a deed of conservation easement. And basically, that is us purchasing the subdivision rights. So it can't be turned into a housing development down the road.
1: Orsini explains how this can work in Berkeley County.
0: The state code allowed us to be funded through the county commission. They set that up 25 years ago, but we get a portion of the transfer tax every month. So we are just over 9,200 acres right now, and we have about 1,000 more acres in the pipeline. So in the next 6 months or so, we should be over 10,000 acres protected in the county.
1: Orsini says data centers and transmission lines have brought new challenges to her organization.
0: I will say that something we can never compete with is the price that they're willing to pay. But I think what we can compete with is you get to keep that farm, you know, the farm that you've put blood, sweat, and tears into. That will stay yours, and you'll be able to pass it down to your kids. Data centers are a very touchy subject. There is a lot of rumors about data centers and farmland protection. Oh, you can buy back my easement, so a data center can put on. That is absolutely not true. If it is protected forever by us, it is protected forever by us. You cannot buy your easement back and put a data center on it.
1: Orsini spoke with WEPM Radio. I'm Jeff Jenkins for the Morning News.
2: It's 8:17 and time to get another update on sports with Daniel Woods. Daniel, good morning.
3: Good morning, Chris. The West Virginia football team looks to bounce back from its first loss of the season, 41-24 against Oklahoma State in defeat. Quarterback Michael Hawkins Jr. continued to impress on the ground with over 100 rushing yards and 3 touchdowns, but he says the offense did not execute well in the second half.
4: We're executing the game plan. Second half, we just had too many mental mistakes, including myself. Can't win a game with a ton of mistakes, costing you to have 3 and outs. So we're going to get that cleaned up and get ready for this upcoming game.
3: Head coach Rich Rodriguez does not believe this is the time to make big changes, but he says there are still some things to figure out.
5: I don't want to throw everything out because they got a lot of new players, we got a lot of new players, and we got a lot of new players playing a new system, and so we got to still figure out what our guys do well. We should have it down by now, in my opinion. That's poor coaching if we don't, but evidently today we still didn't figure out what our guys can do well because we did not do things well today.
3: WVU goes on the road to Iowa State this Saturday. The Marshall football team enters Sunbelt Conference play with a 3-1 record after edging out Gardner-Webb 36-35. After winning a third straight game on the final possession of the game, head coach Tony Gibson wants to see a cleaner performance.
6: I don't know why our guys wait until right at the end of the game to pull out wins, and I guess they just like doing it the hard way. But I told them they're going to have to get a new coach if they keep doing it because it's going to kill me.
3: Marshall goes to James Madison on Saturday. In the AP Top 25, Florida leaps into the top 10 for the first time in 5 years, ranked at number 8. Texas, still the number 1 team in the nation. BYU, the top team in the Big 12, at number 10. The West Virginia and Marshall men's soccer teams are even for the season with a 1-1 draw in the Mountain State Derby. Carl Romberg scored for Marshall to open things up. Jacob Redenforce equalized for WVU. The West Virginia and Marshall women's soccer teams get the week started coming off of wins. The Mountaineers beating Iowa State 2-0. Thundering Herd top James Madison 2-1. Monday Night Football closes out week 3 of the NFL season tonight. The Chicago Bears host the Philadelphia Eagles. Martinsburg native Tyson Bagent available for Chicago after clearing concussion protocol. Morning news time is 8:20.
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8: Good morning. Here's your traffic update. In Kanawha County, a dead animal in the roadway on U.S. 119 North at West Virginia 214. Congestion and delays on I-64 East at mile marker 58 at Virginia Street. A vehicle crash on County Route 21, 6826 Sissonville Drive. And in Fayette County, a vehicle crash on U.S. 19 and Mall Road. Drive safely. I'm Chapel in the WCHS Network Traffic Studio.
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3: And a very pleasant good morning to you. You are listening to Retire Right Radio on 580 WCHS, the voice of Charleston. I'm Dale Cooper. Thanks for tuning in. When this Monday, or no, it's a Tuesday morning now. Used to John Burdett being here on Monday mornings, but it is Tuesday morning with a special edition of Retire Right Radio that you can tune into this morning. Thanks so much for listening in. John Burdett joins me in studio now from 4th Avenue Financial. John, good morning. How are you doing this morning?
11: I'm doing great.
3: Appreciate you coming in this morning, day after Labor Day. Lots of laboring going on yesterday, so that was interesting. You know, labor of another sort I saw where my wife's doctor, who's a OB here in the area, delivered something like 7 babies yesterday. So that's that's a whole different kind of Labor Day.
11: Elon Musk will be happy.
3: Yeah, right. Right. They'd be all his.
11: That's right.
3: You can, obviously, you're listening in this morning to Retire Right Radio. If you have any questions as we go along here this morning, you're welcome to give John a call. 304-345-5858 is our number. 304-345-5858. You can also text over questions. That's quite popular. You can do that at 304-935-5008. 304-935-5008. Several things we're going to talk about this morning. We're kind of going to reset topics and go down through some of the top concerns that folks look into when they're planning for their retirement, for their investments and so forth. You know, we're going to be talking about inflation and market volatility, what happens with job loss, making sure you're ready for retirement, high debt levels, healthcare costs, both the current and when you get into retirement, all types of things that we're going to cover this morning. So if you have any questions along those lines or anything at all when it comes to planning for your financial future, you can give us a call this morning. Once again, that number is 304-345-5858. You can text 304-935-5008. Online, it's 4thAvenueFinancial.com. 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You can do that same search on Facebook and like the page over there. So briefly, like we do every week, we take a look back into the market and what happened the previous week. Lots of activity still going on for sure. You know, NVIDIA had good earnings that churned out. It looks like that tech is churning still. You know, it's very interesting how all of these things are working in concert with what's going on with the war or not war.
11: There was some volatility last week around the oil prices are back up with all that's going on over there. We'll see how that plays out. It seems like that's been going on in the background for quite a while now.
3: Coming close to Friday, so that means a resolution will be announced at some point over the weekend. Hopefully they fail on Sunday night for the 6 month in a row.
11: Yeah, I don't know. I think, well, who knows? Who has a crystal ball? But I do think the screws are going down on them pretty hard right now. So we'll see what happens. You know, it may be a passing thing, but who knows? You know, everybody. You know, when you look at things, you think, "Wow, gosh, this what's going on 6 months or." You know, really, 6 months isn't that long of a period of time. I mean, when you come right down to it, it's something that, you know, 2 or 3 years from now will certainly be background noise. At least we would hope. But we'll see. We'll see how it plays out. Up until now, you know, the market has been resilient. You know, inflation certainly is a concern. With higher oil prices and how that will spill out. But really, for the last 3 years plus, earnings are growing, and not earnings of just companies, but individual earnings, household earnings, have risen faster than inflation for over 3 years in a row now. And so, you know, yes, there was the big inflation spike. Everybody felt that. And for 3 years now, we've kind of been slowly growing out of that. It doesn't correct itself as quickly as it hurt, but certainly household earnings are growing faster than inflation, except for the last month or two where oil prices have come up. But if you look at the last 3 years, you know, it's been a pretty strong case of household earnings growth, too. It's not just corporate earnings. You know, households are slowly catching up with prices.
12: And so indicators, as we always go along, I mean, it's been if you observe long enough, you're going to get a mixed bag. So it doesn't really, any week snapshot doesn't really indicate how the year's gone or how it's going to go from here on out. But the fundamentals remain the same as far as you're trying to plan into your retirement and so forth. I mean, these things matter, of course, because they generally affect the world, but plans should exist outside of these things that are happening on an individual week or month or anything along those lines. You have to adjust as you can, but that's what we're going to talk about some this morning. Is we have all these things that are going on, but if you're if your concerns are inflation or something along those lines, it's not just today's inflation. It's their strategies that you have in place, so you battle inflation in general, and that would include right. for today. And so there are strategies that we can put in place, and there's top concerns that come in from folks who are planning for their retirement and investing. You can get your concern in as well, if you want to give us a call this morning, 304-345-5858, 345-5858. So let's just talk about some of these concerns that folks bring to you when people are talking about planning for their retirement, they're planning for their investment into their future. And of course, you know, at least for the last 6 or 8 years now, we've been talking about inflation, you know, and people yes. are worried about the inflation level. Part of that, as we've talked about before, is that we have like almost an entire generation of people that never really dealt with inflation beyond right. like the background 2% or so.
11: Yeah, yeah. I mean, certainly inflation in the 70s was much, much, much higher than it is in the early 80s, much, much higher than we've experienced. We had the big dose post-COVID, and that really kind of woke everybody up to the fact that, hey, inflation really does have an impact. Not that it didn't have an impact before. Even 2% inflation over time, compounding, makes a big difference, you know, in a 20-year period. And so if you're planning for a retirement, if you're in retirement and trying to base your income, you know, what it is today is going to have to be different down the road for you to live the same way because of inflation, even if it's at a background 2 or 3%. So it's something you have to factor in. You know, a lot of times when you see inflation, it feels like, well, I'm getting pinched everywhere. And sometimes the first thought you have is to become more conservative, you know, conserve your money and that sort of thing with your investments as well. And really, when you look at it, stocks are the best way over long periods of time to keep up with inflation. You know, the companies you own are producing the goods and services that, you know, are inflating. So their profit margins, if the profit margin stays the same, the top line of the revenue grows and the earnings are more to keep up with inflation. In the very same way, your wages tend to rise over time with inflation. The idea that you become conservative and you want to put money in cash or hoard cash and things of that nature, yes, you should have an emergency fund, but that money, if it's not growing, the purchasing power of that money is getting lost. You know, if you go back, you know, when I was in high school, a new car, you know, a $10,000 car was an expensive car. You know, go back at the previous generation, and a $3,000 car was an expensive car.
12: Yeah, right.
11: And now, you know, what is the average car? Pushing $40,000.
12: At least, yeah, maybe yeah. more, yeah.
11: Yeah. So if you have your cash safely tucked away or in a tin can in the backyard, 20 years later, can you buy as much stuff? No. So by being too conservative, you've exposed yourself fully to the risk of inflation. And so you sometimes have to, it might seem counterintuitive when things are feeling pinched, you have to pull back and with your investments and things of that nature, but you're giving up the very things that over time keep up with inflation.
12: And so that's just when we talk about tools in the toolbox, that makes a lot of sense. I mean, if the companies are participating in the same world that you're participating in and you're living in an inflationary world, those companies, in order to remain viable, also have to perform within those inflationary measures. So it makes sense that yes. those companies that you invest in that are looking to, you know, they have to make their investors or their board or whoever it is, they have to make them whole or they get replaced and they'll find people that do the job. So, I mean, there's a little bit of a safety net in there because there are people that have to do their jobs or that have to find profitability and things along
11: sure,
12: those lines.
11: Sure. And the best way also to battle inflation is to live below your means. and create savings and investment. You know, that is how you're going to keep up with it. You know, one day you're not going to be working. Hopefully you'll be retired happily and you're not working anymore. You're not out in the marketplace selling your own goods and services. So your income is somewhat fixed at that point. If you don't have growth assets, you will be pinched with inflation over time. And by living below your means, creating savings and investment, you know, you're almost automatically building that cushion that you need to deal with it. So it all comes back to, you know, inflation is essentially, it's a very dangerous thing if you don't have assets. If you don't own, own your home, if you don't, you know, if you're borrowing money for things, because interest rates are going to be higher in that environment.
12: You have no real tether there.
11: That's right. But if you're constantly living below your means and saving and investing, well, now you're an asset owner. Well, what happens to assets and inflation? Look at what happens to home prices. You know, they go up. Things go up. Assets go up because the dollar has declined in value with that inflation. So in a way, inflation is a tax on people that don't have assets. And so the best way to combat that is have a good, solid foundation and a plan where you're constantly creating that savings and investment. That's how you're going to deal with that. And yes, it needs to be calculated in your plan, but the fact that you're doing those basic things will almost over time mitigate that just by nature.
12: You know, one of the insidious things when it comes to, and it's not so much maybe the dollar amount, is just the permissiveness of people separating themselves from their money that this causes. And this has become so common in our society now, where you go to check out at a place, number one thing that you get is, do you want to round up or give money to this charitable cause?
11: Right.
12: It's like every single time you check out somewhere, it's like you can give, you know, a dollar more, or, you know, round it up to whatever it is and give more and more and more. Not that that's a lot of money, but I've done some research of those things. The dollars do not spread well on those things where you donate at the cash register. You know, if you want to find targeted donations, you can do that. Those are usually not the best ones. I'm not saying everyone, but usually that's not the place where you want to put your charitable giving at, is at the cash register. But you're asked constantly. Okay. Not only that, but you're asked constantly for a tip. You're asked to give a tip just for somebody making change. You know, you go and you buy a gum and you go to check out and it's like, do you want to leave a tip? The thing, I don't, and not everybody does, but it's the permissiveness that we're constantly like, okay, yeah, leave a tip. Okay, we'll donate here. We'll do this here. We'll do that. It seems that by nickel and diming, we're constantly just giving our money away. Not to mention, now you go to a local business and they're charging you to use a credit card. It's like, do you want me to spend money here or not? I don't understand. You're going to charge me to use money at your business? Okay, I guess that's a business plan. Thank you. And it's just everywhere you go now, you're getting nickel and dimed and being asked for money. I mean, in this culture, and being serious, we have to learn to protect our money more, whether it's $100 here or there and not getting something on the credit card, but frankly, being nickeled and dimed to death too, because to me anyway, that environment of just giving your money away basically leads it to other things. Like suddenly $5 here or there isn't that big of a deal. Well, $20 here or there isn't that big of a deal. $100 here or there isn't that big of a deal. I don't like that culture. I'm not a big fan of it.
11: That's right. Yeah. There's a gas station here in town that it asks like 16 questions before you're even allowed to pump gas.
12: Yeah,
11: right. It drives me crazy.
12: I can't stand.
11: You remember when you want a receipt? Do you want to donate to this?
12: Remember when you could just roll up and you could get the thing off there and jam it in there and pay and get your gas? Like, it's like a whole the administrative burden that we have to go through just to like click all the screens and do all the stuff, and then they ask you for more money on top of that.
11: Off my lawn.
12: This is like my big, but in a very real sense, you do have to be aware of, and we can dial that down to anything that you're doing when you're controlling your debts, whether it's your subscription fees or buying a coffee once a day, whatever it might be. You need to be aware of all the, not only the big things that you're spending on, you know, you have a house repairs or car repairs you need to do, but all these little incidental things that happen every single day.
11: Yeah. And if you are donating money to those things, I mean, and that is a line item in your budget, that's one thing, but be aware of what you're spending.
12: Right.
11: Be aware of what you're, if that's important to you to do that, it needs to be in your budget. It can't just be a throwaway dollar here, a throwaway dollar there, because if you do that multiple times a week or a day, you know, it is a budget line. for sure, it's something you have to think about.
12: John Burdett is with us from 4th Avenue Financial. We're talking about planning for your retirement this morning and for your financial solvency. 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Let's go ahead and do this. Let's take a break. When we come back, we still have plenty of stuff that we're going to get into today. John has several topics we're going to talk about. We're going to get a little bit into what happens if you have job uncertainty or you lose your job. We'll get back into talking about how to pay down your debt and what to do if you have high debt levels. Healthcare costs is an issue as well. A lot of stuff that we're going to get into. If you want to contribute to the conversation, give us a call, 304-345-5858. 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I'm Dale Cooper. That's John Burdett. We'll take a break and be back right after this. 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
13: 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This is a recorded episode of Retire Right Radio. John Burdett will return live in studio next Monday on 580 WCHS.
14: 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Cole Advisors are unaffiliated entities. The opinions expressed by John Burdett should not be construed as specific investment, legal, or tax advice. All economic and performance information is historical and not indicative of future results. Investing may involve risk of loss of principal. Any tax advice on this show is not intended to be used by any person for the purpose of avoiding use federal or state tax penalties that may be imposed on such a person. And each listener should seek advice from their tax advisor or legal counsel on topics that arise from the show. John Burdett is not providing legal or tax advice. Nothing should be construed as solicitation of an offer to buy securities. This program is sponsored by 4th Avenue Financial, which is solely responsible for its content.
2: 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I'm Chris Lawrence. The ground is moving in a part of Marion County.
15: An abandoned mine in Whitehall burning underground and now due to heavy rains, landslides that are affecting homes and businesses. Delegate Guy Ward says the DEP is preparing to release a stabilization project, but it may be too late.
16: It seems like it's starting to really move in the last few days. It had moved and kind of became stable, but now it's moving again.
15: The DEP is offering assistance to displaced property owners. I'm Mike Nolting for WVMetroNews.com.
2: Hometown newspapers closing, radio news people laid off, and national conglomerates buying up their stations as the rise of the internet and social media reporting have all contributed to the demise of local news in recent years. It was a topic of a panel discussion at WVU's Journalism School last week. Matt Pierce is with the group Rebuild Local News, which is trying to reverse the trend, which he blames in many ways on the loss of advertising dollars in the local community.
17: You know, we have to build the economic base, you know, for local news. We also have to build the economic base for our rural communities as well, so that people can actually see futures for themselves. And it makes sense.
2: Pierce says the economic model for local news has a better chance in affluent communities where people will be willing to support local journalism. Three people are recovering from serious injuries suffered in a car wreck overnight on Route 44 in Logan County. Happened at the Whites Edition Bridge about 8 last night. 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
20: 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I get out of class, I grab my gear, and get to the game because I can't wait. And my dad, he does the same thing. He's an official here in West Virginia. He makes the tough calls, stays cool under pressure, and knows ball like nobody else. I want to be just like him. You can too. 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
2: Friends and family of 12-year-old Hunter Combs will gather for his funeral today in Dunbar. Combs died last week after being struck by a vehicle on McCorkle Avenue. South Charleston police say the driver committed no traffic violations. Combs was a sixth grade student at Dunbar Middle School. I-64 between Charleston and South Charleston has a new layer of pavement after weekend work this morning. The paving is in preparation of a big deck replacement project that will be happening on the Eugene Carter Bridge. From the Metro News Anchor Desk, I'm Chris Lawrence.
0: This is Bloomberg Money Minute. Anthropic CEO Dario Amodei and President Trump are said to have met for dinner yesterday to discuss Amodei's recent calls for slowing down the development pace of new AI models. Recent safety incidents have set off a push for new AI standards from global leaders as well as executives across the tech industry. However, President Trump opposes new guardrails. Meantime, stock futures are falling this morning as expectations for an agreement between the U.S. and Iran on the Strait of Hormuz has faded, the global price of oil pushing higher at $108 a barrel. And Americans are packing up and moving, and affordability is calling the shots. According to Redfin, nearly one in five house hunters look to relocate from one part of the country to another in the second quarter, the highest share since 2021. Florida was the biggest draw, while Las Vegas topped the list of destinations. New York and California continued to see the biggest exodus. Courtney Donahoe, Bloomberg Radio.
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8: Good morning. Here's your traffic update. In Kanawha County, a dead animal in the roadway on U.S. 119 North at West Virginia 214. Congestion and delays on I-64 East at mile marker 58 at Virginia Street. A vehicle crash on County Route 21, 6826 Sissonville Drive. And in Fayette County, a vehicle crash on U.S. 19 and Mall Road. Drive safely. I'm Chapel in the WCHS Network Traffic Studio.
13: Please hold your calls. This is a recorded episode of Retire Right Radio. John Burdett will return live in studio next Monday on 580 WCHS.

0: listening to 580 WCHS, the voice of Charleston. I'm Dale Cooper. A little Dolly 9 to 5 bringing us back there.
1: There you go.
0: Got to let that. I like how there's all these September 25ths that are now being called like Dolly Days. Because it's like 9 to 5, September 9 to 5, September 25th. I think Garth Brooks did something. Now there's like different cities and stuff that are adopting that as Dolly Day. So what do you know? There's always clever things to do with numbers, right?
1: Yeah, yeah. You know, Dolly, I saw some billboards up
0: I know.
1: About that. I was like, who paid for those?
0: I know, just like tribute, no like logo on it, no ad or anything. I saw that too. It's like somebody just altruistically put up a Dolly billboard. Okay. Yeah. You know, I mean, I guess stuff like that can still happen. If you have any questions, you can give us a call this morning, not about Dolly, but about your retirement. You can give us a call, 304-345-5858. You can also text over any questions you have to 304-935-5008. John Burdett is here with us. We're talking a lot this morning about some of the top concerns about folks when they're getting into their finance and investments. We talked a little bit about market volatility, a little bit about debt and things along those lines. But let's talk about creating if you're in a situation where you've been building towards your retirement and you like to try to explore all avenues so you're safeguarded as much as possible, but some huge life events you just can't necessarily plan for, like a sudden job loss or something along those lines. You can't always plan for those things. You can try to be as bulwarked as possible against the potential, but those things just happen sometimes. What can you do in those situations? How do you create a resilient portfolio so you can roll with the punches as you go along your life? I mean, if you're investing and you do it right, you're going to be rolling with this thing for 30 or 40 years,
1: absolutely,
0: right? So you could have life events like that happen to you.
1: Yeah, and it all really comes back to the same thing. Have a solid foundation and a plan. You know, make sure you plan for things before the events happen. You know, COVID was a disruption. Well, you can't predict when things like that happen. But if you were doing the right things beforehand, you would have had an emergency fund. You wouldn't have had consumer debts if you were running your budget the way it needed to be run. You would have had that firm foundation that would have helped you get through those periods without really throwing you as much off course. You know, sometimes, you know, the wind blows sometimes, and sometimes you will drift off course a little bit. But if your foundation and your anchor is solid, you're not going to get so far off that it can't be corrected, or that when the tide shifts, you don't get back on course. And so that's really the best way to deal with those things is have a plan before things happen. Execute that plan over time, and those plans will take care of you. You know, if you have 3 to 6 months of emergency funds, if you don't have credit card debt that is piled up that you're servicing that high interest on, you know, there again, if you're an investor, you know, what are you hoping to get? You're hoping to get a compound return of what, 8, 9, 10, 11, maybe 12% in the market over long periods of time. You're not going to out-earn a 30% credit card interest. So it doesn't even make sense to invest if you have that type of consumer debt.
0: Mm-hmm.
1: You know, those are the things that you have to get right to be able to plow through those rocky times that come. And, you know, this concept of a market crash, that's on a lot of people's minds. I mean, particularly with the news that goes on, and we see more of everything today because of social media and access to information. And it's sometimes difficult to know what information is information you should act on or not act on.
0: That's a big one, yeah.
1: And really, it's just all about focusing inward, focusing on what you can control, and staying diversified. You know, the way you allocate your funds, depending on the time of life that you're in, can tackle a lot of risk. It doesn't mean that you're not going to experience declines in your portfolio when the market gets rocky. But it means that you don't have to panic or sell because of an emergency out of your control, because you have your foundation built. And anytime the market has fallen, COVID, 2008, the dot-com bubble at 2000, all of those things, those were not fun things to go through. But it didn't take very long before the market was back to new highs. And if you had the foundation built, it didn't change your life other than you looking at the statement and being disappointed for a year or so.
0: Right.
1: It didn't force you to do anything out of, that was out of your control. You still were in command of your financial plan, even through that, because you had strong hands, because you built that foundation. And that's how you really have to deal with those things. Accept that those times will come and build the plan with that expectation. And then when it comes, you'll know you're prepared for it.
0: Yeah, I have this, in the long arc of humans being humans, we've had this instant information era, a very whisker thin amount of time during that time that humans have been humans. And I have this feeling that we're maybe not made to make decisions as quickly as what we're forced to make decisions a lot of times now. I think that we're supposed to be kind of deliberate species, you know, where we think about things and we weigh options and things like that. And the culture that we're in now really makes you make decisions very quickly, you know, because the information comes so fast.
1: To a degree, but I don't think that usually the fast decision making, if you have your plan that's built long term with a solid foundation, oftentimes the decision is to do nothing.
0: Oh, you know, boy. Yeah, sure. Yeah.
1: You know, if your plan is set correctly, I do think as humans, just from the caveman days, if you hear something, if you were a caveman and heard something rustling in the bushes, you know, your first reaction is to react.
0: Oh, sure.
1: To run or to hide or to prepare to fight or you know, something of that nature. So that's kind of instinctual. And, or you'd get eaten. Well, we're not hiding from the thing in the bushes today, but we still have that instinct to, that's fearful, I need to react right away. And that's hard sometimes to overcome. But really, when you're dealing with the investments in the market, if you've had your plan built, you do have the time to consider and to look and to be deliberate. And you almost have to overcome to be successful that kind of innate instinct that we have, you know, that for good reason, so we wouldn't be eaten.
0: Right, exactly true.
1: But you almost have to overcome that to be successful. And it's hard to do. I mean, it's a psychological trick. But, you know, most people that are successful long-term in the markets have the ability to see through that and not overreact. Now there may be things you need to adjust if you have something wrong going in or in a period of time, if something persists, you might have to make a few adjustments. But this idea of, you know, panic or run back into the cave or, you know, whatever the case is, that is not, that's not conducive to good long-term investing. And that's an kind of a natural instinct that we have as human beings. And instead of the beast in the bush, it's the news that's hitting us every day from every angle.
0: Yeah, that's a great point. Like just having a little bit of that shielding, like having an expert that can help translate some of these things for you. One of the things that I was wondering about when it comes to these things, and this is very complicated for folks, depending on what your situation is. One reason, because it's always a political football when you talk about healthcare costs. Nobody has a plan, but everybody claims to have a plan when it comes to healthcare. So it really means that it's kind of a roll of the dice whenever there's a change of administration, whenever there's major changes, whatever it is. These things change a lot, and none of it's been great so far. But not that matters, like politically, I don't really care one way or the other. But from an individual standpoint, that really can change. You know, like suddenly, do I have access to health care where I just have to pay like a monthly fee and I can pay for medical emergencies? Or am I going to have to actually plan for the medical emergency itself? Because there is nothing that's going to be. I mean, there's a wide scope in there in the spectrum that people have to deal with.
1: Yeah, no doubt about it. And especially today, firsthand from being self-employed.
0: Oh, yeah.
1: you know, a lot of folks, they'll get their paycheck and say, wow, I'm paying $400 a month for health insurance through my employer out of my paycheck.
0: Guess what your employer's paying.
1: yes, I could tell you, you know, for a family coverage, for a full family coverage for a small business owner, you know, it's north of $3,000 a month.
0: Yeah, it's very expensive.
1: And so when you see that $400 off your paycheck, know somebody else is paying a lot more on the backside of that. I mean, that is a cost of your employment, and it is very valuable.
0: And it wasn't long ago where you didn't pay anything for your health care coverage, and it was basically 80 or 90% coverage off the top. I mean, it was much easier a quarter century ago, 25 years ago.
1: Oh, yeah. I mean, just in the last 10 or 12 years, I think our rates have almost tripled. And, you know, it's one of those things that over a long period of time, it is outstripped the overall inflation rate.
0: Right, right, yeah.
1: Greatly, just like college costs and things like that. Now eventually, that will not be able to persist. So hopefully we'll see that, or maybe the high prices,

0: retirement, you know, some people have costs that others don't with health care.
1: Yeah, right.
0: And those are unpredictable things. And that's just part of the life. But a firm foundation and a good solid plan will allow you to deal with that better than if you didn't have one.
1: With somebody, just briefly here, about a minute left, if somebody had these concerns, or, you know, I guess anybody really would have this concern, okay, what am I going to do about my health care as I progress and get older? Is that something that you work with? Like, okay, here's the insurance I have with my job. I have an HSA account or whatever it is that I can put this into, so on and so forth. Is that part of the plan altogether then? Okay, this is what you can do. This is, you can create another account here or put all of it. If you have an HSA account, I guess you can keep it all in there, or however that works out. That becomes part of the planning?
0: Yes, absolutely. And you know, long-term care can be an issue that can be dealt with in a financial plan. You know, sometimes it makes sense to do that. Sometimes it doesn't, depending on what the cost is. I mean, everybody's different. Everybody's situation is different. What they're trying to protect is different. And those are things that you certainly have to be aware of, and it is part of a financial plan.
1: John Burdette with Fourth Avenue Financial. So much stuff that we haven't had a chance to get into this morning. We'll pick this conversation up next week on Monday as we talk more about how you can plan for your financial solvency into the future. 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Located at 170 Court Street right here in downtown Charleston. John, thank you so much for your time today. We really appreciate your time and coming by and sharing your expertise as always.
0: All right. Thank you. Take care.
1: That's John Burdette with Fourth Avenue Financial. 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Dave Allen's up next. I'll be back this afternoon at 306 with Dave Weekly on Hotline. 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
3: It's 3 minutes past the hour in the capital city of Charleston from the 580 WCHS radio newsroom. I'm Daniel Woods, 57 degrees with cloudy skies this hour. More to come in your Metro News AccuWeather forecast after this. An abandoned structure is damaged this morning after the Charleston Fire Department responded to a fire there that was reported about 11 o'clock on Maryland Avenue. According to dispatchers, no one lived in the structure and there were no injuries. The driver of a truck that crashed into the City of Hurricanes Reservoir is uninjured. That pickup truck left Taze Valley Road around 10 o'clock, according to Mayor Scott Edwards in a post on social media. The driver managed to get out of the vehicle and wade back onto dry land, left uninjured but wet and cold. Crews spent much of the night pulling that truck out of the water. It's an impressive list of colleges and universities, along with employers, partnering today for Kanawha County Schools College and Career Fair. John Duffy is KCS Executive Director of Counseling.
4: Two-year or four-year college, a trade or training in one of the various occupations locally, or even the military or law enforcement. We're going to have those business sectors represented.
3: There's also an evening session for parents from 6 until 8 at the Walker Convocation Center at West Virginia State University. All high schools and juniors and select seniors will attend the morning session that begins this hour. Trick-or-treating next month in Kanawha County is on Halloween night, October 31st, and that's where it's going to stay. County Commission President Ben Salango says that just keeps things easier.
5: It's going to be really easy to explain now, because it's almost comical to me how much heat we get over Halloween. And I get it, man. It's a big deal. I love when I was growing up, my mom and dad would take me trick-or-treating.
3: And it helps that Halloween is on a Saturday this year.
5: So Halloween, at least from the county's perspective, is going to be on October 31 forever.
3: Salango was a guest last week on 580 Live with Dave Allen. There's a new layer of pavement on I-64 between Charleston and South Charleston after some weekend work and paving in preparation for the big deck replacement project on the Eugene A. Carter Memorial Bridge. In the 580 WCHS radio newsroom, I'm Daniel Woods.
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3: 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Looking at your Metro News AccuWeather forecast, some cooler temperatures today than we've seen lately. Just a high of 71, but mostly sunny and pleasant. Those temperatures in the upper 50s now set to go on the rise. In the 580 WCHS radio newsroom, I'm Daniel Woods.
8: This is a Bloomberg Money Minute. The U.S. and China plan to cut tariffs on about $30 billion of imports from each other following last week's summit between President Trump and China's Xi Jinping. The proposed relief spans Chinese toys, kitchenware, and other household goods, as well as U.S. agricultural products, coal, and medical equipment. Checking on trading, the growing prospect of interest rate hikes from the Federal Reserve is weighing on stocks this morning. Investors see about a

0: 70% probability the central bank will raise rates next month. And what people buy online this holiday shopping season will be increasingly influenced by artificial intelligence. According to Adobe, AI-assisted traffic to retail sites will increase 130% from a year ago. Shoppers using artificial intelligence as a research tool are more likely to buy something and will spend more on each transaction than those coming from non-AI channels. Adobe sees online sales rising 6.7% in November and December. Courtney Donahoe, Bloomberg Radio.
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4: And a good Monday morning to you, and welcome to the show. 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Monday edition of the show. Hope everybody had a great weekend. I do not want to talk about the Cowboys yesterday, so please don't bring it up. Another nice day here in the Valley, although not a lot of sunshine, according to Metro News meteorologist Brian Hughes. Temps around 70. Got some fog out there right now. Going to be mostly clear tonight with a low in the mid-50s. Sunny, warm tomorrow, high in the mid-70s. Rest of the week, sunny Wednesday. Highs are going to be below 80s, and by the time Thursday and Friday roll around, we will warm way up with a high in the mid-80s. Should be around 80 on Friday with a chance of showers for a football Friday night. You can download the Metro News television app to follow Brian and his team of meteorologists and follow along on social media as well. Coming up, it's Monday, which means we get a visit from Danny Jones. Danny not with us in the Jarrett Construction Studios. He's at his second home this morning, Long Beach, California. We'll check in with him. Also, the folks from the Spark of Love Foundation are going to stop by. They have a big car show planned for Saturday, October 10th. It's going to be at Ollie's in Dunbar to raise money for their Christmas toy drive. The director, CJ Scalf, and Josh Higginbotham will join us to talk about that. Plus, plenty of stuff to get to in the news. And as always, your calls and texts are welcome. Festival, a part of Festival, cranking up this week in Charleston. The director, Zach Harrell, joins us this morning. Good morning, sir. Welcome to the show.
5: Good morning, Dave. Thanks for having me.
4: Thank you for being here. There is so much going on this week, and I held on to my handy-dandy little flyer you gave me the last time that you were here. Well, that's one thing about me you'll learn, Mr. Harrell, is I am a keeper of things, and not very organized in real life, but like radio life, I'm extremely organized. Everything's always like in the same spot and things like that. So, rest of my life, not so much. But anyway, so Festival, the time has arrived.
5: Yeah, no kidding. This week we kick off, starting tomorrow, we have Festival Eve, and then we kick off 5 days of art, dance, music, theater, and more with a jam-packed schedule that's going to take us all the way through the end of the weekend.
4: I mean, so I was looking tomorrow. We'll just kind of run through the schedule of events here. And we're not going to be able to cover it all in 10 minutes. That's why it has the all/fall name on it.
5: Exactly.
4: We'll cover as much as we can. We'll make sure people know to go to the social media and the website if they want the complete schedule. One of the things kind of caught my attention is this drum circle that's going to be going on. Talk about that.
5: Is something that we do before every Festival, and now Festival. Chris Higgins organizes that with his folks over there. This one is going to be at the Carter Giltnan Community Garden, which is at First Presbyterian Church here in downtown. That's just a good time. I went to my very first one within a month of taking this job last year. And it's, whether you have any experience or not, it's such a welcoming group. You don't even need a drum. They'll have some that they can, that they bring for you. And everybody just sits in a circle and jams for a couple hours.
4: It's right, that's right up your alley too.
5: It's a really good time. And you know, they'll help you out. They'll teach you how to play the certain different percussion instruments that don't just involve banging your hands on them. Such a welcoming group and such a great way to get started on this week of art by participating in it yourself.
4: Now, on the 29th, which is Tuesday, is that, no?
5: Yeah, we're calling that Festival Eve. The drum circle's kind of initiating.
4: All right. So last week I had a chance to interview Ann Magnuson on the show. The best name ever, Ann Magnuson's Bongwater Cabaret. It's happening at the Empty Glass. Now, Michael Lipton was on with her last week, and they said they can't use that word when they go on television, bongwater.
5: We've been expressly told not to.
4: but I can use it, right?
5: I mean, I'm assuming as long as nobody writes a letter to the FCC, right?
4: I mean,
5: you can say whatever you want.
4: You know, I'm going to the Hall of Fame, right?
5: Yeah.
4: So they can't take that away from me. All right. So that's going to be at the Empty Glass. Let's move along.
5: Congratulations, by the way.
4: Okay.
5: Yeah. And that Ann Magnuson show is sold out.
4: Oh, okay. I was going to say there were two shows. Are they both sold out?
5: They're both sold out. Okay. But in addition to that, if you didn't snag tickets, we're also doing a little art show. And you can find out details about this at festival.com called The Ultraviolet. Kind of in that same trippy vibe of Ann's show, we're doing a black light art show at the Ghost Gallery over on the East End. With 11 local artists, and then you can buy some exclusive Ann Magnuson merch over there at the same time.
4: And then you got three things going on. I had a chance to do that a couple of years ago. That was a blast.
5: That show is always so great.
4: When I did that, yeah.
5: You feature local, notable local folks like yourself, and they get to interpret that prompt, my first, my favorite, my future, in whatever way they want. And it's amazing what folks come up with. It's always a good time. That's at 7 p.m. at the Capitol Market tomorrow.
4: And Wednesday. All right, let's move to Thursday. The Popcorn Social.
5: Yeah, with our friends at the West Virginia International Film Festival. It's a free screening of Practical Magic at Goldenrod Kitchen over there on the west side. And we're going to have some vendors. We're going to have some live music. And, of course, we're going to watch the movie.
4: And Friday, you got the Downtown Charleston Art and Architecture Walking Tour.
5: Yeah, Naomi Bays is doing two walking tours as part of our schedule. She's doing one on Friday morning and one on Saturday morning. Friday is the downtown. Saturday is over in Elk City. And, you know, having grown up in this area, it's always amazing once somebody points something out to you, you've walked past for 20 years and never noticed, and you'll just never see it the same way again. There's so much hidden art and architecture in our town. It really opens your eyes. And then also Friday evening, we have an evening with the poets, which is with Mark Harshman, West Virginia's Poet Laureate, and featured guest poet Jane Hicks. We also have Stories Between Worlds, which is a production we're doing with a Ugandan musician named Chinobe. He's going to be over at Poomsie's, which is a listening room over there on the west side. He just one of the most incredible musicians I've ever heard. That's a free show at 7 p.m. at Poomsie's. And then at Folklore Music Exchange down here on Summer Street, we have Nana Kay at 7:30. She's Georgian American. She's got this awesome blend of blues, rock, alt country. That's also going to be an amazing
4: Georgian American.
5: Yeah, like not the state.
4: I was going to say because
5: the former Soviet bloc.
4: I was going to say it is part of United States. Just so you know that.
5: But I've got some family in the United States version of Georgia, and it's a different world down there.
4: I was born in Georgia.
5: You know all about it.
4: All right. So let's move ahead to let's hit up Saturday because that's when the things. I mean, when you got an entire day's worth of activity.
5: Well, we talked about the walking tour already. Yeah, we have morning yoga. But the Harvest Art Fair over there at the Capitol Market, just like our Capitol Street Art Fair during the summer, Harvest Art Fair is the crown jewel of our schedule. We have 30 vendors who will be over there selling their stuff. Great place to take care of some early holiday shopping. We'll have Saturday and Sunday, two full days of free live music over there on the stage with some great regional and local acts. We'll have a bike tour at 11:30 that day with Sam Nygaard, talking about public art, riding all around town. And then at 4 p.m., we'll have our dance buses, brand new program with the West Virginia Dance Company, the state's only professional touring dance company, with our friends at KRT, where we do the art bus, where we wrap KRT buses in local artist work. The idea is the dancers, the attendees, everybody files onto one of these dance buses, and then we go on a five-stop tour of notable public art in Charleston, which will be led by Jeff Pearson, head of Charleston's Office of Public Art. And at each stop, the dancers, everybody file off. The dancers will perform a piece inspired by that art, and then it's back on the bus and to the next stop until we reach our finale at City Center, which will coincide almost exactly with the beginning of City Center Dead, John Ingram's Grateful Dead tribute. You know, why didn't he call his band Uncle John's Band?
4: I mean, trademark.
5: It was right there.
4: Trademark.
5: Probably.
4: Just saying.
5: And I would bet that there's probably a Grateful Dead tribute band somewhere
4: I'm
5: already.
4: Sure there is. I'm sure there John's is. Band. I'm sure it's. Until the attorneys get a hold of
5: yeah,
4: it.
5: Yeah, exactly.
4: But that's going to be a great show.
5: Oh, my gosh. Always. I mean, he's got Jake Brownstein of the jam band Eggy and Jason Hahn of the jam band String Cheese Incident, as well as his regular bandmates Brad Goodall, Brandon Bolds, J.P. Novak. That's always a great time. Whether you're like a diehard Dead fan or not, it's just a good evening over there at City Center. And
4: with live music, that's the thing about it. I mean,
5: people get hyped for it.
4: Yeah. All right.
5: That's the best way to experience, I think, the music of the Grateful Dead anyway, is live in an open venue like that.
4: All right. Let's fast forward to Sunday.
5: Harvest Art Fair coming back. We have our Carriage Trail Leaf Walk over there on the Carriage Trail across from downtown with something new across every turn. Have some great surprises over there. That's from 1 to 4 over there on the Carriage Trail. You can either park downtown. I would recommend parking downtown and walking across the bridge, or the Farmer Klein and Campbell lot. They let us have people park up there too. So either park at the top and walk down, or park downtown and walk over. Adventures in Motion, the West Virginia Dance Company, is back for that at 1 p.m. at Capitol High School. That's going to be a performance that kind of examines West Virginia's history through the lens of modern dance. That'll be an interesting time. And then we have this program at 3 p.m. At Cavendish Hall in Kanawha City, which is a venue that not a lot of people have heard about. But okay. John Cavendish bought this house like 30 or 40 years ago. It was a former Methodist church that had since gone defunct, and he preserved the sanctuary and turned it into, it's his living room most of the time. But throughout the year, he and his wife host concerts in their living room. They push the furniture back and set out chairs. They have two giant grand pianos in there, and it's just one of the most beautiful places. And it's this hidden gem that hardly anybody knows about, it seems. That's at 3 p.m. on Sunday, October the 4th. Cavendish Hall is having this afternoon of art song, is what we're calling it, with a pianist and a singer over there. And that's a free show. Donations encouraged to support the performers. But that's a chance to see a music venue that, is, like I said, is one of the hidden gems of our city. And then wrapping it all up with Mountain Stage.
4: Yeah, Mountain Stage is going to be a great event, as it always is. All right, so we've thrown a lot of things about people. We pretty much run down the entire schedule. We'll get the website and the social media. But if somebody runs up to you and just says, well, what exactly is Festival? Let's do something to make the news people happy now. Give them that nice
5: little sound bite.
4: Give them a nice little sound bite there.
5: Festival is an opportunity for us to highlight the local talent in Charleston, as well as bring in talent from outside town here. So our folks can enjoy it. And the most important thing to us is that this is family friendly and it's accessible to everybody. Even our ticketed events are extremely cost effective. Most of the things we do are free. So Festival, I always say, we take the all part very seriously. We want to represent all forms of art, and we want it to be accessible to all people. And that's what we try to do twice a year. Festival, we do this 10-day schedule as we begin our autumn season here, and then we do it again in summer as a kickoff to summer, and been doing that for almost a quarter of a century.
4: All right, and where can people see the entire schedule and run down everything?
5: Festivefall.com has the entire schedule. You can also check us out on Facebook and Instagram, and we'll have all the event information posted there as well.
4: All right, we'll be talking about it throughout the week. Zach Harold, always a pleasure to
5: Thank
4: have you,
5: sir.
4: on the show. And again, everything is going on all this week. Can't say there's nothing to do, man. And again,
5: no kidding.
4: As Zach said, the majority of the things are free.
5: Yep.
4: I mean, so there you go. Appreciate you being here. It's 921, the Dave Allen Show on 580 Live, brought to you by the Charleston Dirty Birds. 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And again, that's on October the 7th at Gomart Ballpark. 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Danny Jones coming up a little bit later on. And when, hold on. I think I got a text here for you. Hold on. Zach, have you ever considered having a 50s sock hop for families to introduce kids and grandkids to great music, fun clothes, and a fun atmosphere?
5: That's a good idea.
4: There you go. Noted.
5: I love the music. I was about to show Dave a video of Chuck Berry after we get off the air.
4: We were just talking about Chuck Berry. He and I were off the air. So, all right. Appreciate that text. As I was saying, Danny Jones coming up a little bit later on. And we got the folks from the Spark of Love coming up next on The Voice of Charleston, WCHS.
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7: This is J.B. 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

0: The official band of the Dave Allen Show. You got an event coming up. 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A couple of quick texts. It says, Dave, the Cowboys beat the Mountaineers on Saturday, not yesterday. Oh, wait, you're talking about, oh, okay, do they still have an NFL team in Dallas? Barely. Barely. The Dallas Cowboys, more like the Dallas Clown Boys, staying undefeated and snatching defeat from the jaws of victory. Did I not say I didn't want to talk about the Cowboys game last night? Come on, folks. Work with me. They're calling it Hot Wheels for Santa. I love the name. It's a car show and a cornhole tournament. Other stuff going on at Ollie's in Dunbar. Saturday, October the 10th from 11 to 4, presented by the Spark of Love Foundation. CJ Scalf is the director of Spark of Love, and he joins us in the Jarrett Construction Studios along with friend of the program, Josh Higginbotham. Gentlemen, good morning and welcome to the show.
1: Good morning. Thanks for having me.
2: Appreciate it, Dave.
0: So, first of all, tell us, what is the Spark of Love Foundation? Exactly what is it?
1: We are a charity for kids. We make sure, we try our best to make sure there's no kid that goes without a Christmas present or a holiday meal during the holidays. Last year, we provided Christmas toys to around 2,500 kids.
0: Now, and where did this come from? Where did the whole idea come from?
1: That's the crazy part about all of it. This will be our 6 years. So 6 years ago, my wife and her grandma, which she passed away about the third year into this, but they was at Hobby Lobby out here at Southridge, and her grandma looked at Crystal and said, why don't you and CJ start a toy drive to where it's raised local, stays local, you know, just make sure. I mean, if you met her grandma, she was the type of grandma that hugged everybody.
0: And, oh, yeah. And stereotypical grandma, yeah. And I mean that in the best possible way.
1: Yes.
0: A good cook, too.
1: Oh, yeah. Okay. Yeah, I missed the food.
0: They teach you that in mammal school.
1: Yeah. But so we done it the first year. Like, when Crystal brought it to me, I thought she meant, like, start it right away. Well, she's actually talking about planning, because this is, like, a week before Thanksgiving,
0: right,
1: something like that.
0: Yeah.
1: And so I went at the fire department that I was on at the time. I went down there and pitched the idea. They're like, let's do it. So we had 2 weeks to get it all going. We still helped close to 300 kids. Mm-hmm. And ever since then, it's doubled every year. Then our third year, my dad passed away the second year into it, right before he's giving the toys out. So, mm-hmm. it helped me get through, you know, mm-hmm. losing my dad and stuff. Right. Then the third year, her grandma passed away, and that's when – me and my wife make this joke about the Angel in the Outfield movie, like where they flap their arms. And mm-hmm. from September to December that year, we raised $30,000 for this thing. So at that time, a buddy of mine, which Officer Messer, which he's another good partner of ours and does tremendous stuff for kids too. But he's like, y'all need to get your 501c3 mm-hmm. so you can span this out. So we did, and ever since then, it's just...
2: 2,500 kids last year.
0: Because Josh, this is Josh Higginbotham. What's your involvement in this?
2: Yeah, well, so I was an early helper 5 or 6 years ago. I knew him through the fire department. And then this year he approached me a couple months ago about this car show idea on October 10th in Dunbar. And so I decided, you know, my company, Higginbotham Consulting, is going to be the title sponsor. It'll be their first ever car show that they've ever had. They just had their golf tournament last Saturday, raised a ton of money, got some donations. And, of course, they're going to have their toy drives throughout the fall and on into Christmas. But this is their first event, and they're really, really excited.
0: Yeah, if people come out to the – and we'll give you all the details on the car show. If people come out and they want to make – monetary donations, I'm presuming you could take them there, or do you want people to bring toys when they come out? I mean,
1: whichever one they,
0: but new unwrapped toys.
1: Yeah, this is really kicking off the toy thing. This is like the kickoff for it. Then the October 23rd, 24th, and 25th that's I guess technically the official start of the toy drive at Cross Lanes Walmart.
0: Okay, mm-hmm. All right.
1: But this is like, you know, getting the Christmas theme into it.
0: What made you decide to want to do a car show? Because you got a car show, you got cornholes, 50-50. We'll run down the schedule, as I said, but what made you decide to want to do the car show aspect of it?
1: Well, Ollie's manager, Bob, down there in Dunbar, he's a big car guy, and he's a big helper with the toy mm-hmm. side of it. And he's like, have y'all ever thought about doing one? And I was like, we thought about it, but we never really, you know, put it together. Mm-hmm. So we started planning it. Like Josh said, when we... thank you so much for being our title sponsor. That's another thing. We couldn't do none of this stuff without donors like Josh and sponsors and all that stuff.
0: Do you need more sponsors at this point, guys? I mean,
2: we're always looking.
1: Yeah, we're always looking for sponsors. Okay.
2: Yeah.
1: Like the golf tournament, just off sponsors alone, we raised almost $11,000 in sponsors. And that was our second year for the golf tournament. I'm not a golfer, which I'm trying to learn.
0: Are you a golfer?
2: No. I'm bad at it.
0: Very bad. I like to ride in the cart. Does that count for anything?
2: I can bring water to people and watch them.
0: I get out of breath just watching. That's pretty much what I do. Yeah. But that's amazing. And if people, I want to get this out there, if people would like to be a sponsor, you guys, Higginbotham Consulting, you're going to be the title sponsor. But if there's other sponsorship, do you have them tiered or is it, I mean, how's the sponsorship work?
1: On this one, we just kind of, which, you know, we, Josh, so far Josh is our, he's the big only sponsor. Mm-hmm. We've had some smaller tiers. I didn't really go into the tiers on this because where it was straight off.
0: Right, I got you.
1: Off the golf tournament.
0: Yeah, I get you.
1: But I mean, if they want to donate toys, toys is sponsored. I mean,
2: it's monetary or of course, in kind toy donations. And you guys do even gift cards that you all can go buy the toys.
0: That's an easy way for people to come out there. All right, so I've been to the Ollie's in Dunbar numerous times. I'm trying to picture. Do you think? I mean, we could fill up that entire parking lot.
1: That's another reason Bob, the manager down there, mentioned doing it there because it's such a big flat lot. There's plenty of room. Like, I would be really thrilled if the whole lot's just filled up with cars for these kids.
2: And right now, yes, of course, sponsorships, but we need people to sign up and actually be there with their antique vehicles. This is kind of a new group of people that the Spark of Love Foundation is reaching out to. Of course, a lot of golfers, first responders, fire departments, they've been very involved in that for years. But this is a community that's very tight-knit, I know for a fact, based on other car shows here in the area, there's a lot of antique car owners.
0: Yeah, and does it have to be antique, or can it be any kind of car?
1: No, we've got...
0: If you're proud of... What,

0: one of the folks that puts on car shows says our deal is, if you're proud of your vehicle, we want it to be there. Yeah, that's pretty much, doesn't matter if it, whether how old it is or whatever, we want it to be there.
1: That's how we look at it too. I mean, if anybody wants to come out and support these kids that's going to be benefiting from this, we love to have it. Everybody's welcome. We've got some different classes, like the awards so far, we're still setting some of these up, but we're going to have best of show, best classic, best modern, best motorcycle. We're probably going to throw in a best Jeep.
0: Okay. Yeah, I did notice that you were talking about motorcycles and ATVs and stuff like that. And that's a little different because not a lot of car shows do have categories like that.
1: Yeah. Mm-hmm. Well, we even got one for – I was 50-50 on mentioning it, but I was trying to save the surprise. But
0: well, you don't have to mention if you
1: want. Oh, no, it's a good one. Even the best power wheel for kids. So if the kids got a nice power wheel, loading that thing up, they can – Now, we're not charging the entry fee for kids. Like, if they want to come show off their power wheel truck, but they're still going to...
0: Now, explain what a power wheel is.
1: Like the little electric vehicles you see kids driving around in. I mean, it can be any of them. Like, I mean, they got F-150s.
0: Yeah.
1: Mm-hmm. I mean, they pretty much make them and everything now. Mm-hmm. But like I said, we want kids involved. So if they want to bring their power wheel out...
0: Mm-hmm.
1: And that's what it's all about. I mean, that's how we do the golf. Anything we do, we invite the kids. We want it family friendly because, I mean, that's what our foundation's about.
2: Right. There'll be food trucks there. Yeah.
0: Okay.
2: Well.
0: All right. Now you really have my attention. Yeah. Cars get my attention anyway, but now you've really got my attention. Do we have any, do you have the names of the food trucks yet?
1: Yeah, we got Wild and Wonderful Rolls.
0: Oh, they're fantastic. They actually won at least one year that I'm aware of Rolls on the River down here in Charleston. I believe they did. Cool. Yeah.
1: And then Old Goodness Mini Donuts. Mm. And Juanita's Mexican Truck.
0: Okay. All right. Can you still accept more? I mean, as far as like food trucks go and things like that?
1: Yeah. I mean, I say we got room for at least a couple more.
0: Okay. All right. So if you've got a food truck and you've got a, and the thing about car shows is you really have a captive audience, you know, because, I mean, it starts at, what'd you say, 11?
1: 11.
0: 11. Yeah, okay. 11 to 4. 11 to 4. So those folks that are there are going to spend a couple hours probably walking around looking at the cars. But the people that are actually there displaying their cars, well, you got a captive audience there. So they should be able to. So if you got a food truck out there, you should be able to make a little bank out there with this car, especially if the weather is really nice. If we should have inclement weather, you don't have to give me a day because we don't put that bad vibe out there. But do you have plans if you would have to postpone it? You don't have to tell me the date, but would you?
1: Yeah, we'll if that happens, we'll definitely reschedule it.
0: Okay. All right. Well, hopefully we'll work with Brian Hughes, and hopefully we'll get that taken care of. We had a text that says, Dave, they need to award Best Import Car also, and this is a great program, talking about the Spark of Love.
1: I'll add that to the list.
0: Okay.
1: Best import
0: car.
1: Like I said, all types are welcome. I mean, they've got to push them in there. If they're proud of it.
0: As long as it looks good, that's all that matters. Yeah. And look, I have been around the car show culture for a long time. I've told the listeners before, my brother-in-law is big in the car shows, and I have been around a lot of car shows, driving his cars there, you know, and it's a culture. I mean, it really, really is, and especially here in the Kanawha Valley and in West Virginia, we love our cars here. It's a lot bigger deal here than what it is in some areas. Josh, you know.
2: That's true, absolutely. And here's the beautiful thing about having this in the fall. The weather is much cooler. Yeah. People are more willing to come out. And I love these car shows. I've gone to the ones in Nitro, out here on the Boulevard. It's always during the summer, and I'm fat, and it's hot. and so I like the fact that this is in October, which is why I wanted to be the title.
0: All right,
2: sponsor.
0: Can people learn more? You got social media, websites? What you got?
1: Yeah, our social media is just the Spark of Love Foundation, and our website's just thesparkoflovefoundation.org.
0: What did you come up with the name, Spark of Love?
1: My wife done that in memory of her grandma.
0: Okay, like, okay. I didn't know that's where the actual name came from, though.
1: That, and it's a combination of things, but she came up with it.
0: Like
1: but it's
0: it.
1: Mainly her grandma. Then our logo's got the angel wings and around the heart. And
0: good stuff. Again, give us the date, the times.
2: It is October 10th in Dunbar at Ollie's. And it is from 11 a.m. to 4 p.m.
0: All right. And we'll be talking about it as we get a little bit closer. Website, social media, again, just want to make sure people get it.
1: The Spark of Love Foundation is on Facebook, and the website's just thesparkoflovefoundation.org.
0: All right. Hold on. Got another question here for you. You guys are popular. We have a DJ set up playing some music.
1: No, but we would love to have one.
0: All right. Well, I don't know if he's in right now, but right down this hallway, Matt Guitar Murphy. One of the best around. I would recommend. There's several here in Charleston. Yeah. I would advise you, if you can, to get somebody to play some music, because it really goes along with it. You know, I mean, kind of to the whole vibe, especially if you get somebody like a Matt. I'm doing commercials for Matt Murphy now, but somebody that understands that you want to play a different variety of music. You want to hit the 50s, 60s, 70s, little bit of modern stuff, but just feel good dance music. Get yourself a DJ. You got to do that.
2: Okay.
0: All right.
2: We'll do.
0: All right. All right, guys. Appreciate you both being here. Thanks a lot. The Dave Allen Show on 580 Live is brought to you in part by Morgan & Morgan, America's largest injury law firm. It is 9:37. We are going to take a break. And when we come back, Danny Jones is here. A car guy himself. I don't know whether you know Danny or not, but Danny is actually out in California right now. And so somebody suggested he's got a classic, right? I got a couple of them, actually. Somebody suggested he bring it there. He hauled it to California, so I don't know if he wants to haul it back or not, but we'll try to get Danny out there as well. We'll talk to Danny when we come back on The Voice of Charleston, WCHS.
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That's the sounds of the Amos Steel Band, the official band of the Dave Allen Show. If you got an event coming up, those guys would be perfect to play. Matter of fact, I don't know why I didn't think of this earlier. Perhaps maybe we get him to play at this car show that we were just talking about. Huh? How's that? All right. So, yeah, Mr. Higginbotham, Mr. Scalf, maybe we'll get you hooked up with the Dunbar, with the folks at Spark of Love. Yeah. So, anyway, if you need to get an event coming up, you got a fall festival going on, you got a car show, you got something like that, and you need a band, look up the guys. The name is Steel Band. They are on Facebook. But Dave Allen Show on 580 Live, brought to you in part by Pinnacle Consultants, helping to identify environmental concerns like asbestos, lead, mold, and indoor quality issues in buildings all across the state, providing inspections, testing, and accredited lab services you can trust. 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I understand we are efforting Danny Jones. It is early, you know, out in California for Danny, but I know Danny, he's kind of like me. He's an early riser, and so it is 6:41, I guess, out there in California right now, and hopefully everything is okay with Danny. Producer Ryan is working to try to get him on the show with us right now. It'd be a shame if we didn't have our weekly visit with Danny, but he's living it up out there in the LBC. As Snoop Dogg once said, so we will try our best to get Danny on the show with us. Coming up later today, Metro News Midday, we've been telling you about this event that WCHS is sponsoring late this afternoon and early evening at the Capitol Market, featuring Kathy Garver, who played Sissy on Family Affair, Mrs. Gilligan, Dream of Denver, we had her on the show last week, and Julie McCullough from Growing Pains. She was also on this show, Sharknado. They're going to be at Capitol Market this afternoon, starting at 4 o'clock for a meet and greet type of event. And there's no charge or anything like that just to come out. Now, I will say that I think at least a couple of those folks are going to have books to sell. Dream of Denver's actually written a couple of books, including, as she mentioned to us last week, a children's book.

0: So they are going to actually join us in studio today. So we're looking forward to talking to Mrs. Gilligan, Dream of Denver, who is an absolute gem of a human being. Julie McAuliffe, who I've never met. She was on the show Sharknado and Growing Pains. And also Sissy from Family Affair, Kathy Garver. I've never met her either. They're all three going to be at Capital Market starting at 4 o'clock today. And again, it's a free event. If you want to come out, you want to get pictures, you want to get autographs, Burke Allen, Big Brother, is going to be doing, I think, a little Q&A. I'm going to be there. I think Coop and some of the others from the stations are going to be there. So hopefully you can join us. All three of those ladies will join us in studio coming up on the show today. TJ Meadows is going to stop by with commentary. You know, I got to say, if you want to get a little preview, and I actually heard it this morning when I was driving in and read it at the website, wvmetronews.com. TJ has questions about the gift shop at the Culture Center. And his take on it is because, I mean, there's been all kinds of problems apparently with it. You know, the not really a profit and loss report has been done or anything like that. So TJ, kind of his take on it is that the state should not be involved in things like that to begin with. Leave that up to private entrepreneurs. And not everybody agreed with him. I'm just going to say not everybody agreed with him if you go and read the comments on the website. So TJ is going to join us to talk about that. Jeff Jenkins will have the news. The director of the West Virginia Film Office, Dave Lavender, is going to stop by the show today. Also, I told you on the local show a week or so ago about these Chick-fil-A Inspiration Awards. Now, the folks at Union Mission, which is based here in Charleston, have already picked up $35,000 in grant money, and they have a chance for even more. They are the only nonprofit in the state of West Virginia that's in the running for this big-time award from Chick-fil-A. They are Chick-fil-A looking for people doing great things in their community. And, again, Union Mission, based here in Charleston, is the only one, only representative, only person in the run, only entity, I should say, in the running for this. And but it all depends on you voting for them by downloading the Chick-fil-A app and then going from there. So we're going to be joined by Tom Minturn, who owns a few of the Chick-fil-A's here in the area, and also Jason Quintrell from Union Mission. They will join us on the show today as well. All that and more coming up later today on Metro News Midday, powered by Selango Law. Now, on this show tomorrow, this Saturday, is October West in Charleston, presented by Charleston Urban Works. Rick Cavender from Charleston Urban Works is going to be here. Again, this is a big event. It happens, a couple thousand people will be on the west end of Charleston this coming Saturday afternoon. All of our stations will be there. Rick Cavender from Charleston Urban Works is going to join us to talk about that. Also, if you were listening to one of our sister stations, 96.1 KWS this morning, you may have heard a familiar voice. Billy Brown, who previously worked for us, is back. Billy is the new morning guy at 96.1 KWS, and so he is going to join us on the show tomorrow. And Billy worked for us a couple years ago. He's been away, I think, for 3 or 4 years, and now he is taking over the morning show, starting 96.1 KWS, 5 a.m., 5 to 10 on, again, 96.1 KWS. So great to have Billy back with us, and had a chance to, didn't want to bother him this morning because he was in there, you know, working a little bit this morning, but I did get a chance to talk to him upstairs. Great to have Billy back with us. Great talent, great guy, great in the community, and so he's going to join us coming up on the show tomorrow. Quick programming note, I am going to be away from this show and the midday show this coming Thursday and Friday, taking a couple days off. I will be at an undisclosed beach with a drink in hand, so I will be off Thursday and Friday. I will be back with you, though, next Monday. I don't know whether you happened to catch this or not. There was an event. I don't mean to laugh about it, but if you go over to my social media, if you go over to Dave Allen Radio on Facebook, around 10 o'clock last night, a truck ended up right in the middle of the Hurricane Reservoir. Now, this is the waterway that if you are driving on Taze Valley Road, it's next to Hurricane City Park, where they just had the Fall Festival on Saturday, and across from Mid Valley Square. You always see folks out there fishing and whatever. Dude drove right in the middle of the reservoir. Now, to be fair, from what I've been told, is that it was some sort of a mechanical issue on his vehicle. That's what I've been told. And Hurricane Mayor Scott Edwards actually posted the video on his social media, and I shared it. The gentleman, thankfully, was not injured, so that's why I guess we're able to, I don't want to say laugh about it, but, you know, grin about it. How's that? But so if you need a video of a truck jumping into the reservoir in Hurricane, I've got it posted right now on Dave Allen Radio, so go and check that out. I invite you to join me every Friday morning, 9:06, for the Adopt Me Please Pet of the Week from the Kanawha Charleston Humane Association, brought to you by Almost Heaven Interiors, family-owned, proudly serving the community for over 50 years. They specialize in custom blinds, shades, shutters, upholstery, and beautifully crafted sewn goods. Homes to hospitals, classrooms to commercial spaces, they can do it all. They're located at 516 D Street in South Charleston. Let me knock out a couple texts. I don't know whether we're going to have Danny today or not. We are working to get Danny on. Text, heard Billy on the air this morning with Crash. Welcome back, Billy Brown. Indeed. Billy's a good dude. And he and I like to talk football. As big a Dallas Cowboy fan as I am, he's that big of a Pittsburgh Steeler fan. So we like to go back and forth a little bit. But again, I'll have Billy on the show. And what Billy doesn't know is as I said, I passed him in the hall this morning. And I said, hey, you available 9:20 tomorrow morning to come in and talk to me a little bit? He goes, oh, yeah, sure, that'll be fine. He doesn't know that I'm going to be playing the infamous 10 questions game with him. So he doesn't know that. So don't tell him. Text, is there therapy for overly aggressive capitalists? I don't know. I guess maybe that's a reference to Mr. Meadows or myself. I don't know. It is 9:49. Tell you what we'll do. We'll take a break and we'll come back after this on The Voice of Charleston, WCHS.
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That's the sounds of the Amos Steel Band, the official band of the Dave Allen Show. Check them out. It is 9:50 on a Monday morning. So efforting Danny. I'm sure everything's okay with Danny. I don't, Ryan, we may have to put you in the vehicle and send you out to California to see. Again, I hope everything's okay. It's not like Danny not to be on the show. Normally we'll text a couple times and he'll, I told him last week, he said, I will be out in California, but call me, I'll be awake. Well, I know for a fact Danny will be awake. So hopefully everything is okay. Hopefully if we don't have him this week, we'll have him back on next week. So the rest of the show is yours. Guarantee Bank Hotline 304-345-5858. Tony Vitaylor text 304-935-5008. We talked on midday about the House Democrats' kitchen table tour. They kicked this off last week in Fairmont. Now, the next one is going to be tonight in Charleston at City Center Slack Plaza, in case you want to check that out. And I got a text earlier this morning from Delegate and State Democratic Party Chair Mike Pushkin reminding me of that. I said, I got you, Pushkin. I was going to mention it anyway. Starts at 6 o'clock. Now, he's referring to it as a rally. The other one, I think, was more of a, you call it whatever you want. But basically, the House Democrats, and they did this, I think, a couple times before, they go around the state and they meet with people of whether they're Republican, Democrat, whatever the case is, and just find out what's on people's mind. And it's interesting to me in talking to the people that took part in these kitchen table tours in the past when they did them, that there were some, I think, common denominators in all of them. But then there were some things that were totally different. And if you go to one, in the Eastern Panhandle, what those folks may have said would have been something like, how do we, our issue has to do with affordability. I'm just using that as an example. Maybe here in the Charleston area, it's about data centers. But that's what they're doing. They're just going out and they're just talking to people. Doesn't matter whether you're Republican, Democrat, whatever the case is, they're asking you to come out. So the weather's going to be great. You want to go meet with them. 6 o'clock tonight is Slack Plaza. There, Pushkin. I got you taken care of, all right? Guarantee Bank Hotline, 304-345-5858. Tony Vitaylor, text 304-935-5008. I don't know if you saw this or not, and I think the Talk Line boys are going to get into this a little bit. This blow-up over the Trump commercials that aired during college and NFL football over the weekend. I saw them a couple times, and I thought it was a little odd. And basically, what they did was they took a President Trump campaign ad from a couple of years ago, and they're running these almost, and I don't want to put words in the president or the administration's mouth, but almost running them as public service announcements, saying, all about patriotism, and which is all great, and, things of that nature. However, in the world of politics, if it is a campaign ad, there has to be certain things in it. Now, it said, the one I saw, I think it said something to the effect of paid for by the U.S. government or something like that. It appeared to me to be a little bit more of a campaign ad. I mean, I don't know if you saw them, if you saw it as that. I got a little bit of a problem with it. And no, don't hit me with the Trump derangement syndrome. It's not that. I don't care who did it. It just seems to me a little bit disingenuous to me. And the battle between the Trump administration and the press continues. Of course, a judge has come out, put a restraining order now on the idea that the president banned Politico, MS Now, and CNN from their press conferences. Then there was the incident on Air Force One last week that CNN wasn't allowed to be a part of. And the way it works, it's called pooling because of space constraints. They can't have every network on there. So basically what will happen is it could be CNN one week, and then what CNN does, they take the feed and they send it to Fox News. And there's just one. It happens locally sometimes as well with their local TV stations and radio affiliates as well. Only one entity can come because there's not enough space. And then that entity will then feed it to the others. Well, because Fox News was, CNN wasn't there, the other ones ended up kind of missing out on it because they were the select pooler, if you will, for that particular day. So kind of sitting back and watching this whole thing right now, I did catch the Attorney General on This Week yesterday with Martha Raddatz. And it was interesting, the conversation that took place, because he keeps saying that this whole thing with the Trump administration banning those entities, MS Now, CNBC, and Politico, is because it's in
because it is in national interest. It's a security risk. But in what the president said on his Truth Social and other places, I don't think he ever mentioned the word national security. He just talked about it being unfavorable press toward him, which, look, I mean, again, I'm a First Amendment absolutist, okay, 100%, whether I agree, disagree, whatever. But it's not the job of the press to make a president look good or to look bad. It's just to report. And there's going to be a certain slant. I 100% get that. But this, I don't think this is going to end well for the president. I really don't. And a lot of the polling has kind of gone along those lines as well. And speaking of polling, keeping a close eye on the midterms now as October kicks in here in a couple days, it's the president, of course, has been out, and he was at the ball game over the weekend, and he was at the Tennessee game, Tennessee-Texas game. They're, in my opinion, they're intentionally keeping him away from areas that could be a swing state in the midterms either way, because, quite frankly, a lot of those candidates do not want him involved. And there's been some, and I watched some of the news shows over the weekend, some very interesting conversations back and forth about this. But bottom line is, people like Mike Rogers, who I know Danny's a big fan of, they don't want the president involved at all, because he is a incredible outside West Virginia, caveat, outside West Virginia, he is incredible.

0: Wheatley Field, the 79th annual West Virginia Gazette Mail Kanawha County Majorette and Band Festival will again feature a special exhibition field show performance by the Pride of West Virginia, the Mountaineer Marching Band. Tickets are available at all 8 Kanawha County high schools and will also be available at the gate for $10. And ticket sales benefit all 8 Kanawha County high schools. For anyone unable to attend, please check out the live stream at the West Virginia Gazette Mail's website. Text, with so many activist judges now in place appointed by anti-constitutionalists, Obama and Biden are basically DEI appointments. How many of them actually have relevance and true standing when they believe, can they legislate from the bench, says the texter. Look who's here, ladies and gentlemen. He is the host of Metro News Talkline, the co-host. His name is T.J. Meadows. How you doing, my friend?
1: Morning, sir.
0: I got to ask,
1: doing well.
0: Did you get an opportunity to hit any golf balls this weekend because the weather was beautiful?
1: I did. It was a wonderful weekend to get out. I hit a couple of different times, golfed a bit. It was great to be out. Okay. This is the time of year that a lot of golfers like myself really like because it's good weather. It's warm enough, obviously. It's fall. You're not sweating so much. It's a great time to get out and hit some balls, have some fun.
0: All right. What you got on the show today?
1: So coming up on the show, we are going to talk about this nuclear issue. The governor has pushed back on what the Charleston Gazette is saying. We'll talk about the issue. What's it mean? What are we really doing? We'll get into that. Jail bills in West Virginia. Ben Salango joins us coming up at 10:33. Michael McKenna from the Washington Times, good friend of the show, talking about permitting reform, talking about the war in Iran, the fact that we don't have a national declaration of war. He says we need one, that and much more. Maybe even get into this thing about the gift shop that I've stirred up. We'll see.
0: I was telling the listeners about that a little bit earlier. If you haven't had a chance, go read TJ's commentary. Hey, I'll see you later today at Capital Markets starting at 4 o'clock. Till then, have fun and love somebody.

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1: From ABC News, I'm Sherry Preston. The most powerful rocket ever built has taken a major step forward. SpaceX launching its massive Starship this morning. Here's ABC's Jim Ryan.
2: 3, 2, 1.
3: With that enormous roar, SpaceX Starship is hoisted from the launch pad on 16 million pounds of thrust. The goal is to send Starship into low Earth orbit for the first time, testing the capabilities of the rocket to get to the moon. If everything checks out, NASA plans to use the Starship to carry humans to the lunar surface as early as next year. Jim Ryan, ABC News.
1: Now, the White House saying this morning President Trump will announce this afternoon construction of the largest steel plant in American history. The project to be built by Mesabi Metallics in Iowa and is touted as the first mega steel plant built in the U.S. since the 1960s, with production expected to begin around 2030. President Trump rejecting Iran's ceasefire proposal over the weekend and now contemplating more airstrikes.
4: Asked if he's considering new strikes against Iran, Trump said, "I'm always thinking about it." The Wall Street Journal reporting that Trump has told aides he expects to resume bombing after the midterm elections, privately skeptical Iran will meet his demands. Iran's foreign minister says they're prepared for whatever outcome.
1: ABC's Mary Bruce. A 2-year-old rape allegation on the campus of Cornell University is being reopened. The woman involved, identifying only as Jane Doe, has filed a lawsuit saying at least 7 fraternity brothers took part.
5: Back in 2024, this then 20-year-old student here at Cornell University alleged she was drugged and gang raped at a fraternity house at this Ivy League campus. There were expulsions and suspensions, but now, 2 years later, prosecutors are reopening the case to see if criminal charges are warranted.
1: ABC's Aaron Katursky. Markets have just opened. Dow is down 332 points. 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
3: 10:03 in the capital city. Jeff Jenkins in the 580 WCHS radio newsroom. Another nice day today, mostly sunny, pleasant, high 71. We'll have more on AccuWeather in a couple of minutes. State Public Service Commission taking testimony today from residents on proposed rules governing electric generating capacity requirements established under House Bill 2014. Now, so far, those comments this morning from residents have been focused on higher utility rates. Clara Everett lives in Charleston, a transplant from the state of Virginia.
4: We deserve lawmakers and regulatory agencies who will stand up and demand that we be protected from exploitation and unnecessary costs. We need to not be subjected to decisions that could hike our rates up even higher. West Virginians are drowning in utility costs. Please don't pour water down our throats.
3: UMWA members are speaking now in favor of coal-fired power plants. A Logan County man and woman are dead after being hit by a pickup truck last night on State Route 44 in Logan County. State police say 3 people were struck, 2 of them, 49-year-old Clifford Chippent and 45-year-old Tabitha Chippent, both of Liburn, died at the scene. The 3rd person hospitalized. It happened in the Whites Addition community at about 8 last night. Troopers say the driver stopped at the scene and is cooperating with investigators. A Cabell County jury deciding today if Shannon Overstreet should spend the rest of his life in state prison for murdering his 3-month-old daughter, Angel. The mercy phase of Overstreet's trial is underway this morning in Huntington. He was convicted of the charges back on Friday. College and Career Fair, put on by the Kanawha County Schools, is underway today at West Virginia State University. All high school juniors and some select seniors are on hand for that fair today. More than 40 colleges and universities and 40 employers. It's 10:05. This is 580 WCHS, the Voice of Charleston.
5: This is J.B. Akers, your delegate in the 55th District in Kanawha County. 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This is J.B. 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
3: For News AccuWeather with a forecast, mostly sunny, pleasant today, high 71. Partly cloudy tonight. We'll get some fog again with a low of 55 degrees. Tomorrow, mostly sunny, pleasant again with a high of 73. Currently in the capital city of Charleston, it's 60 degrees. At your severe weather station, 580 WCHS, the Voice of Charleston.

0: coming up this morning. Metro News Talk Line. Are any football fans in West Virginia happy after this past weekend? Another back and forth between the administration and media. Also, jail bills in West Virginia. Our county is getting double billed. Are there mistakes being made? We'll get into all of that. Plus, your calls and texts. It's a Monday morning. Let's go.
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1: 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You can text the show at 304-TALK-304. Coming up bottom of the hour, we'll talk to Kanawha County Commissioner Ben Salango. There is a coalition of counties that want jail bills to be reexamined because of some glaring mistakes that are being made, and that is adding up to hundreds of thousands of dollars. We'll talk to Commissioner Salango, top of next hour. I beg your pardon. Bottom of the hour, Mike McKenna will join us, Washington Times columnist, conservative commentator, on permitting reform and why we can't seem to get that to the start line, let alone the finish line. A little bit later on in the second hour, Brad Howe stops by. We'll do a postmortem on the weekend. I don't think any football fans across West Virginia are happy today. Mountaineers losing to Oklahoma State over the weekend. Marshall won, but it was ugly. We'll get into all of that coming up second hour of the program. Your calls, texts, and tweets are available. Actually, I had it right the first time. TJ joins me, texts me. He's like, dude, what are you talking about? I had it right the first time. Ben, bottom of the hour. Mike, top of the hour. I don't know why I decided to flip that and reverse it. Oh, well.
2: Well, I have to double check to make sure I'm right, because then you have me second guessing my brain getting it wrong. Well, so it's like,
1: yeah. Here's the really stupid thing, TJ. Right here in front of me on the on the calendar. Ben Salango, 10:30, Mike McKenna, 11. You know what? It's Monday. Can we just chalk it up to that?
2: It's Monday. A W is a W. You should take it. I was disappointed Saturday night, not only by the game, but the fact that Donald Trump is running a campaign commercial during the game on Fox Sports One and using the U.S. Treasury to pay for it.
1: I did not see that. I was on my way home after covering the Marshall game. I was listening to Tony on the drive up the road, so I did not see it. But we talked about this earlier. What was this ad that he ran?
2: So basically, and you can go view the ad for yourself, just Google it, it's everywhere on the internet. This latest one is a campaign ad of him walking down a hallway. I don't know what hallway, but it's got various clips from rallies and the president talking about we're not going to allow socialism or Marxism and all these kinds of things. It's basically a campaign ad from 2024 when you go look at the transcript. And they're rerunning it under the guise of it's a PSA, it's a public issue, so the government can pay for it. All of this ahead of the midterms. For crying out loud, it's a campaign ad. You can't use government dollars for a campaign ad. And right at the end, big bold letters, paid for by the U.S. government. I think they misspelled taxpayer. It should have said paid for by the U.S. taxpayer.
1: I haven't seen the ad. I was in the truck. I was driving home. But I will just offer this, as I have done many times before. When it comes to Trump, he does nothing subtly. We've seen office holders do this before. They send out PSA-type material. It just happens to be during campaign season. It just happens to be up against an election. He doesn't do anything subtle. He does it bigger and louder and more brash than anybody else. And here's yet another example of said flirting with the line, if you will.
2: At least in the old days, I got a keychain out of it.
1: Some fingernail clippers or something.
2: Yeah, you got a trinket.
1: Yes.
2: Oh, geez.
1: Over the weekend, there was a story published in the West Virginia Gazette's Mail. Reporter Mike Tony obtained documents regarding West Virginia's attempts to fast-track permits for potential nuclear sites and campus bid. This all goes back to the United States Department of Energy and the Nuclear Life Cycle Innovation Campus. We've reported on it. We've talked about it. Brad McElhenney has done some extensive pieces on it. But Mike Tony was able to get a hold of some of the supporting documents for that. It's a long piece that goes into the Memorandum of Understanding and some of the, again, other documents that have gone back and forth between the U.S. Department of Energy and the Morrissey administration. The story, the lead to the story, the federal government is looking for states to volunteer to dispose of used nuclear fuel, and West Virginia has raised its hand. State leaders want to go nuclear, and they've told the federal government they can get going quickly. It's a long article. You can get into it. That article solicited a response from Governor

0: Morrissey, who posted on social media, "The Gazette is wrong. This Friday story intentionally misrepresented my administration's energy plans without giving me a chance to address their claims and slanted coverage." The post goes on from there. It's got a lot of people talking over the weekend. That post in itself had over 1,000 comments the last time I checked on the governor's post. So, with all of that as the backstory, Mr. Meadows, couple of thoughts here. One, I don't want to get in the middle of the governor and another media outlets back and forth. That's their business. They can go back and forth. But I read the story a couple of times. I read it once, didn't think much of it. Read it a second time after I saw the reaction from the administration, from the governor, and said, okay, let me change my mindset and let me reread this. It seems to be fact-based, based on documents provided. And if you read the article, I will say this. If you go in with a negative mindset that someone is out to get you or that it is slanted to hurt your administration or hurt your position, I can see how you would come away with that take if you go in with that already predisposed.
1: I think it's a fair story.
0: Yes, I do too. Let me make that clear. Sorry if I didn't make that clear. I thought it was fair and fact-based.
1: Yeah, but go on. You did. I'm disagreeing with you.
0: Okay.
1: I think it's a fair topic to discuss. I think it's an opportunity. I will say, if the Gazette has the RFI, I'd like to see it. I couldn't find a link to that. If the Gazette has the response for information that the state of West Virginia gave to the DOE, I'd like to be able to read that in its entirety on my own. I think that would help me better form my own conclusions on this. I don't want to get into their fight either. We have invited the governor on, somebody from the energy office. You know, our friend Nick Preservati comes on quite a bit. That invitation's out there. Maybe tomorrow. They weren't available today. We'll see. I'd like to get their side. I think it raises a bigger question, though. And here's the question in my mind. And that's, is West Virginia comfortable becoming a national storage site for spent nuclear fuel if the economic benefits are significant enough? And we've got nuclear plants throughout this country, and we have no place to put this fuel. I don't think dumping is the same thing as talking about final disposition or interim storage or recycling the fuel so it can be used again. Words matter. Words matter. I would like to know what final disposition looks like. What could that look like at one of these sites in West Virginia or not look like? Would it just be for a power facility, a nuclear facility that would be built here in West Virginia and not bring it across state lines from other facilities, make other facilities find places in their own states? I think all of these are fair questions. What you cannot discount in my mind is that nuclear generation in this country has a runway. It has a future. For whatever reason, and I am a fan of fossil fuels, many are not. They don't like emissions. They want zero emissions, Dave. Well, the only way to do that currently with base power is nuclear. You can't have it all, and you can't please everybody. This is an opportunity from the federal government that would come with significant dollars. We're not the only state chasing it. Tennessee is very comfortable with the nuclear industry, with Oak Ridge and other projects. Utah, some of the other states that are doing this. I think it's also fair to ask the question, given what has come out and the reaction to it, which I think is fair. People have questions. They want answers. But what's that do to DOE? What's that make West Virginia look like in DOE's eyes? Could this have been avoided if the governor had been more upfront with local leaders? Josh Holstein, who's chair of the West Virginia Republican Party, represents Boone County. The Hobet mine site is one of the sites that's been talked about for this. He said he knew nothing about it. And I've heard similar from other county leaders, not only in Boone County, but the other counties where these sites are mentioned. Was that a missed ball? Was that a mistake? A drop ball, I should say. I don't know.
0: Well, TJ, that goes to a developing pattern or a pattern that has developed over the first 2 years of this administration. Communication, communicating with the delegates, communicating with media, communicating with agencies within the administration, communication. A lot of problems can be avoided with some communication. Hey, delegate, with a phone call, an email, a text. Hey, Delegate Holstein, we want to consider this site in your county for this project. So because he's held accountable, right? He's going to be held accountable by voters in Boone County and these other sites. This has been a pattern where, and I understand, let me say this again, I have said this before, I understand Governor Morrissey doesn't want to put anything out in most cases until the I's are dotted and the T's are crossed. That's the lawyer in him.
1: Sure.
0: Right? That's how lawyers operate, man. They don't leave wiggle room. They don't want to leave gray area. But that also works to your detriment when you keep it so close that when you do roll it out, it's a surprise to everyone. And when it's a surprise that could have public pushback, like any sort of nuclear site would, now you put others, and specifically the chairman of the state Republican Party, in a very awkward position to go, whoa, we're doing what? We're doing what in my district? It's communication. Communication can fix a lot. I don't say they can fix a lot of problems. They can alleviate a lot of issues within, well, politics, business, and everything else. It can alleviate issues in your home. You know, hey, hon, I'm going fishing this weekend. You know, you drop that line in a couple of days ahead of time before you're going out the door in your hip waders. So I'm just saying, this has been a developing pattern, though. He plays it so tight. The administration plays these so tight to the vest. It's a surprise to everybody, and that causes problems.
1: And in an industry that has had its problems, the industry of the 1970s, that nuclear industry is nowhere near, nothing like the industry today. But I saw it thrown around on social media after all of this broke. Oh, it's another 3 Mile Island, and we haven't even put the first thing in the ground yet. I mean, you have got to get ahead of this because people do not understand it. They remember what is bad. They don't know how the industry has changed or the opportunity that these jobs could bring. Go look at any power plant job in the nuclear industry, anything that has to do with the nuclear industry. You're going to see a very high-paying job. And what do we need in this state? Jobs. But before we can get there, you've got to do some hand-holding, to your point. And not making the RFI public, knowing it would probably be susceptible to FOIA, and then having someone else tell your story for you, that just seems like a miss to me. And the governor may have his reasons. I hope he joins us tomorrow because I have a lot of questions. And I don't want to poo-poo this project. I think it deserves an airing. I think it deserves an understanding of what the opportunity is and what the upside could be for West Virginia. But unfortunately, I'm not sure it's going to get a fair crack based on how this has been rolled out.
0: And TJ, we're coming up against the break here. And we've talked about this on multiple occasions about multiple issues. Here in West Virginia, I'm not saying we bend over backwards to accommodate whoever wants to come in. But we have to have a mentality or at least a mindset of being open to exploring ideas and not just say no. We like to say no to a lot of things, whether that's data centers, coal-fired power plants, new power plants, nuclear. Now, we've got to be open because what did you just say? We need good jobs. We need good high-paying jobs. We need jobs, period. I'll take any we can get. But what we have to change that mentality to at least say, okay, what do you got? What do you got? We don't have to see
1: people that would come here.
0: But yeah.
1: Yeah. People that would come here to work those jobs. More people. More people solves a lot of problems.
0: Which brings us to the lawsuit that was filed officially on Friday. The ACLU of West Virginia filing that lawsuit on behalf of parents and students in Lincoln County. We'll discuss that for a couple of minutes when we come back. Bottom of the hour, Ben Salango will join us, right? Ben Salango?
1: 10:30. Mark it down.
0: Kanawha County Commission President. There are glaring mistakes in jail bills going out to counties, and now counties are getting together wanting to get a review of that. We'll get into all that. We've got a lot of text to get to, of course, as always, 304-TALK, 304. Phone numbers, 800-765-TALK, 800-765-8255. Say good morning to our great radio affiliates around the state. And if you're watching on the Metro News TV app and Facebook Live and YouTube, we appreciate that as well. Back in a moment, just getting rolling. 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
6: This is a Bloomberg Money Minute. NVIDIA has introduced a new double-layered artificial intelligence security system that it says would have prevented the recent high-profile breach of Hugging Face by OpenAI's models. The semiconductor giant has been rapidly expanding its product line beyond chips. The security tools are designed to control what AI agents can access in real time and shut them down when they break the rules. Some big tech companies changed course and decided to allow ads for the documentary Musk to run on their platforms. Late last week, it appeared that Elon Musk had persuaded his fellow tech titans to ban the ads. Now Google says videos can play on YouTube, and Meta says the advertisements will be allowed, but it appears that won't be the case for the Musk-owned platform X. It's a new week on Wall Street, and stocks open lower. The Dow is down 0.2%. The Nasdaq and S&P both down 0.4%. Erica Herskowitz, Bloomberg Radio.
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0: On Friday, the ACLU of West Virginia filed a lawsuit on behalf of a Lincoln County Public School student and their family. Named in the lawsuit, defendants include House Speaker Roger Hanshaw, Senate President Randy Smith, State School Superintendent Michelle Blatt, State Board of Education. Did they name Paul Hardesty specifically? The core argument of the lawsuit is that the ACLU is arguing that the current funding system violates the state's constitutional guarantee of a thorough and efficient education and equal protection laws, pointing to persistent underfunding in poorer rural counties such as Lincoln County. We've actually got a story this morning over at WVMetroNews.com. Brad McElhenney got a statement from the aforementioned Paul Hardesty regarding that. You can go there and take a look at that story and Paul's statement. We'll see where this goes. Paul Hardesty, TJ, warned us last summer, I think it was, when he came on the show, that lawmakers needed to address this or, and I'm paraphrasing, obviously, from a number of conversations, the courts were going to get involved, and, well, here we are. We could very well end up with the state Supreme Court again once we get down the road a little way, coming in and saying, here's what you need to do and here's how you need to do it, which I think is probably actually the worst case scenario for addressing the school aid formula.
1: adjudicate this if you want. It's not going to fix the issue long term. Mm-hmm. My mind immediately goes to, all right, the Constitution says free and thorough education. I've read this lawsuit. I see nothing about Lincoln County's obligation to be able to fund its part of schools. No one's talking about the economic density there. Look, the fact is, folks, many of these counties can't do it. They're not economically viable. Let's just be square and say it. It's beyond education. The entire county is in jeopardy, and we have a number of those in West Virginia. So let's be clear about what we're talking about. We're talking about a county that cannot economically survive in the long run, given its plight. Is that bad? Yes. Do we need to do something? Yes. But we need radical change here, because otherwise, all that's going to happen is some West Virginians end up paying more and some counties end up getting less money to prop up other counties that aren't economically sustainable. That's not good in the long run. That's not an efficient allocation of resources. Nothing in this lawsuit, no talk in the legislature, wants to deal with the real issue at hand. And when are we going to stop ignoring it and do something about it, Dave?
0: Well, we're going to continue to ignore it, probably. Well, there's two options, right? Either radically changing how we look at school districts, combining county school districts. I know that's not a popular idea. Or, TJ, we get more people. Yeah. And that's not the easiest solution in the world, but economic development. You bring in more people. What are all these counties suffering for? What are all these counties dealing with over the last, quarter century? Declining populations. Declining populations, declining economies, declining revenue generation. And what does that ultimately do? It hurts your school funding. Absolutely it does. So we're either going to have to think totally differently than what we are doing, or, as I said, worst case scenario, TJ, the courts come in and tell you how you're going to fix the problem. And I don't know if that's best. I don't know that that ends up working out in the long run.
1: The problem will move faster than the courts can.
0: It always does.
1: It always does, yep. Especially when it's tied to economics. So, no, it won't fix it long term.
0: Coming up, counties are looking at their jail bills and noticing some big mistakes. Now they want the state to take a look. We'll talk to Kanawha County Commission President Ben Salango next. This is Talk Line on Metro News, the voice of West Virginia. It's 10:30. Let's get an update from the Metro News Radio Network. Find out what's happening all across the great state of West Virginia.
11: West Virginia Metro News, I'm Jeff Jenkins. A deadly collision is under investigation in Logan County. State police say 49-year-old Clifford Chippent and 45-year-old Tabitha Chippent, both of Liburn, died last night after being hit by a truck on State Route 44 in the Whites Addition community. A third person being treated for injuries. The driver of the truck remained at the scene, is cooperating with the investigation. The ground is moving in Whitehall. An old underground mine underneath the Marion County town has taken on a lot of water during this wet summer, and the ground is moving. There's also been a long-time underground mine fire there. The state DEP has a plan for the mine, which includes that work on the underground fire. Bits set to be open next week. Marion County Delegate Guy Ward says every day makes a difference.
12: It's not getting any better, and they're talking like it's going to be the 8th when the bids are open. It's maybe a 90-day things fixed, and I don't know. I think we're just running out of time.
11: You can see some photos of the results of the movement at WVMetroNews.com. A coalition of counties looking at regional jail bills, pointing to some mistakes in how those bills are calculated. Montague County Commission President Tom Bloom says they've noticed double billing and other issues. He says there must be a better way.
13: We would like to have this process reevaluated and immediately get a new computer program so that we can have an accountability and everyone's working together.
11: You're listening to Metro News, the voice of West Virginia.
14: Come on, Liam, let's go. Get open. Come on, go for it. Wake up. Wake up, Liam. Oh, come on, use your head. Gotta want it. Dominate.
15: There he goes again. Liam's dad yelling from the stands, trying to relive his glory days.
16: I know. We're just trying to have fun out here and play with our friends. Like, it's not that deep.
15: He seriously needs to get a grip.
16: Does he really think he's helping Liam play better?
15: I feel bad for Liam. I know he's embarrassed his dad ruins every game like this. I mean, I would be too.
16: Someone needs to tell him this isn't about him.
15: Yeah, stop trying to coach from the stands and just cheer.
16: That's what Liam wants.
15: That's what we all want.
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11: House of Delegates Democrats carrying their kitchen table to downtown Charleston this evening. The Dems' second Kitchen Table Issues Tour began last week in Fairmont. This evening, it's at Slack Plaza in Charleston. The November 3rd general election, 5 weeks from tomorrow. It's another beautiful day in West Virginia. Plenty of sunshine across the state. Temperatures that will climb to the upper 60s and low 70s. Now, we are forecasted to get back into the mid to upper 80s later this week. From the Metro News Anchor Desk, I'm Jeff Jenkins.

0: check the text line, 304-TALK-304. That's the phone number. That's the text line. 800-765-TALK. 800-765-8255 is the phone number. Guys, the correct term would be more brashly. Oh, thank you. So Trump does it more brashly than anybody else. Thank you.
1: He does something all right.
0: Guys, it sounds to me like you both need an iced coffee this morning. Well done on the callback. I can appreciate that.
1: I have to say, for the record, I posted and shared the video clip that was on the Metro News Facebook page after that debate between Steyerwalt and I. I am proud to say on this one, I got it right.
0: I agree.
1: And people are with me. People are with me. You don't take an iced coffee into an interview, Ben Salengo.
2: I don't think you take it anywhere, honestly. Just drink it in the privacy of your own home. You don't take it out.
0: Let me give him the full introduction. Kanawha County Commission President Ben Salengo joining us. A coalition of counties auditing jail bills spearheaded by Montague County suspects mistakes and duplications of what they're calling an antiquated process. You have my attention. I heard Montague County Commission President Tom Bloom on up on WAJR Morgantown, Ben. And look, jail bills, this is not something that just one county's dealing with or a couple. Every county, I think, is struggling to some degree with this. And now there's seems to be some questions over mistakes being made, an old billing system. Imagine that in state government. So what's caught your all's attention here?
2: Yeah, I believe we get our invoices by fax, like 1985 facsimile. That just works, you know, the old roll paper.
1: I have to ask, are you joking? They probably,
2: I swear to you,
1: they still fax them.
2: Yeah, it blows my mind. But I don't care so much about that. What I care about is the inaccuracies in the billing. But a lot of credit to Commission President Tom Bloom up in Mon County. So what he did is he got all of the larger counties together. There are 12 that are invited on a monthly Zoom, and we're taking action. You know, we're addressing some of these issues. We're going to approach the Division of Corrections, try to get them to work with us. If not, we'll have to come up with alternative remedies. But if you look at the jail bill just in Kanawha County, we're paying about $4.5 million in jail bill per year. It has gone up $1.7 million in the last 2 years. So you've got a bunch of counties that, quite frankly, can't afford to pay their jail bill. There are some that are about $9 million in arrears past 90 days. I think the overall outstanding indebtedness on the jail bill for those counties is about $15 million. So all of our rates, the counties that are actually paying, our rates are going up. Our rates have gone up 56%.
1: Is that to cover the counties that aren't paying?
2: I suspect that's what it is. I mean, it's sad that they can't pay, and I understand that budgets are tight, especially the smaller counties, and they're trying to do what they can with as little as they get. So I'm not being critical, but the counties that are actually paying, especially the top 10, top 12, we are getting we're getting crushed, quite frankly. So we have actually reduced the number of inmate days. So we pay a set rate per day per inmate. And then we house them until conviction. And then when conviction, then the state takes over payment. But our inmate days have gone down. In fact, in the last 2 years, our inmate days are down 4%. But our actual bill is up 27%. So how does that make sense? They're raising the rate, and so the rate's gone up 56%. So even though we're trying to do more to try to save money, the state just keeps raising the rate on us, and I suspect it's because a lot of the counties aren't paying.
1: Is any of that inflationary, to be fair? I mean, things cost more.
2: Potentially, yeah. It could be inflationary, too, but 56%, probably not. I can't blame that on inflation.
0: Kanawha County Commission President Ben Salengo joining us. Here's the catch-22. As I stand here, the state doesn't have the money to pay for all that. Well, I mean, they could probably find it somewhere. But, I mean, at the same time, you put that on the backs of the counties. That is a hard sell, isn't it, to your residents to say, hey, we've got all these things to take care of, but first we got to pay for inmates.
2: I received an email this morning on my way here from an angry resident because one of the fairways at Coonskin Park was not to his liking. I would love to have more money to put in the park system. I would love to have more money to upgrade the golf courses and to do all the other things, you know, to give our deputies a raise and to give county employees a raise. But we can't because we're paying about $400,000 a month on our jail bill. And there's no signs of it slowing down. We put together a jail bill task force, and we keep finding mistakes on the invoices that we're receiving. The state is sending us invoices and billing for days that, quite frankly, never happened. And I brought some of those with me.
1: How does that happen?
3: I mean, they're either there or they're not, right?
2: Yeah, so this is one of the faxes we receive. It is on a certain inmate earlier this year, and we were overbilled 42 days to the tune of $2,260.44 for that one inmate. We were overbilled. He had already been convicted. He was should have been on the state's dime, and so the state gives us a credit. But we have to find it. We have to now employ people to go through these invoices to pick out all of the mistakes. And, you know, I've just got pages and pages. These are the ones I just printed this morning on the way over the last 30 days. Here's another one where they made a mistake. 42 days, we were overbilled to the tune of $2,260.44. Here's one for $3,175.38. I don't have my glasses on. $582. $2,637. This is happening all the time.
1: So that has to be human error.
2: Well,
1: I mean, yeah, a system would catch that and flag that, would it not?
2: It needs to be computerized.
1: That's what I'm talking about.
2: When we're talking about an antiquated system, and we wouldn't have these issues. As soon as they are convicted, either through a guilty plea or jury verdict, whatever, and the order is entered by the court, then it automatically transfers to the state's dime, and we're trying to get them on the state's dime as quickly as we can. But we're being overbilled, and we don't do the billing. It's not like we keep control and then we send them a check. They actually send us an invoice, and then we have to pay it. And then we have people employed. We have three full-time employees now going through these to find the mistakes. But we found, I think in the first 60 days of our jailbill task force, we found over $100,000 in billing errors, which is significant. That's a lot of money. 100 grand is a lot of money. So we're working with the other larger counties, thanks to Tom Bloom. We're coming together. We're going to put together a letter and hopefully have a meeting or a Zoom presentation for the Division of Corrections.
0: Ben, is this an issue that can be taken care of through administrative action, or is there a legislative fix that is needed here?
2: I think both. I think we need an administrative action to upgrade the systems to where it's a little more tech savvy. And then I think we need some legislative help. We can't keep paying these types of jail bills. And I'm not sure what the fix is, but I think we need some type of help to where after a certain period of time, it goes on to the state's dime, not necessarily if it is after conviction, because some of them, we get people in that can't post a $50 bail, and they're sitting there in jail for 6 months, which is insane to me. They're sitting there in jail waiting for trial or waiting for some type of disposition on their case, and we're paying that kind of money. So one of the things we're doing with the jailbill task force, we're identifying those people, nonviolent offenders. If you've committed a violent crime, you're immediately scratched. But there's a lot of people that commit crimes that are sitting there. They can't make the $50 bail, their $100 bail. They will actually discharge their sentence waiting for trial.
1: It'd be cheaper for you to post their bail.
2: It's actually cheaper to post the bail. So we are looking at identifying those people and getting them out. Now, they may disappear. You may never find them again.
1: What kind of crimes are we talking about?
2: We're talking about, sometimes like property crimes. They stole
1: a lawnmower from somebody's shed.
2: They stole a lawnmower. And now, if you're the guy that owns a lawnmower, you're mad, and you want them in prison for life. But in reality, they can't stay there forever.
1: It'd be cheaper for you to buy the other guy a lawnmower.
2: It would be a lot cheaper.
1: And I'm not joking.
2: No, it would be a lot cheaper.
1: What percentage of the population you think that has been that are nonviolent offenders that are sitting there?
2: It is. I think we recommended about 42% of our jail population in the county was nonviolent, lower dollar crimes, is what we've found through the jailbill task force. So we're making recommendations. We're working with the public defenders office. We're working with the prosecutor's office. We're trying to get, no judge and no magistrate wants to be soft on crime. So we're trying to work with them also, just to let them know that it's okay to send them to day report, or I hope that won't be a terrible campaign commercial against them one day. But and the other things I've said with the jailbill task force, I mean, when we get people, we recommend them to be released on home confinement or whatever. Some of them may repeat. It would not shock me if the lawnmower guy gets out and then he steals his other, the weed whacker, out of the shed. You know, that's just the way this works, unfortunately. But we can't keep paying to keep people in jail for these nonviolent crimes. That's all there is to it. It's not sustainable. It's not affordable.
0: Talking to Ben Salengo, Kanawha County Commission. You're president, right?
2: Yes.
0: Okay. Well, I didn't want to give you a title you didn't earn, Ben. You know,
2: I'm not sure I earned that one. It was just a couple of votes.
0: Joining us here, you can read Mike Nolting's story, by the way. He's got a story up at WVMetroNews.com. Here's a question for you that isn't necessarily a right now, but do we need to take a look at bringing back some, maybe at this point, some sort of a hybrid system for the guy that gets arrested, has a $50 bail? Rather than having to transport them, in your case, you guys send them to South Regional Jail?
2: Yeah.
0: All right. Up here, they go to North Central Regional Jail. Having a holding facility in Kanawha County, having a holding facility in Monongalia County for some of these $50 bails, $100 bails, where they can quickly post their bail, where you don't have to take them, process them, pay for a day at the regional facility.
2: Yeah, instead of even creating a new facility, I'd almost rather there not be a $50 bail. They just they're sent out on a PR bond. Most of them will show up for their court date if they actually know about the court date. Hopefully none of them will go out and do something really stupid and commit a violent crime. But I think we need to look at the bail system. That's one of the bigger issues. I mean, you have literally people that will stay in jail for 6 months because they can't post a $50 bond or a $100 bond. And even if they're convicted of the crime, the sentence can only be a max of like a year. And so they're discharging their
3: time
2: sentence.
3: Time served.
2: It's time served. So then they go through it. And, you know, I'm not saying that they're all innocent. I'm not naive. But what if one or two of them are? Then you're discharging a sentence just because you can't post a low-dollar bail. And for a crime you didn't commit.
1: There's an uncomfortable question here, but it needs to be asked.
2: Ask it.
1: Privatization. More efficient?
2: You know, I'd love to look at the numbers. I would love to look at the numbers and just to see. I know some states have done that, but I haven't studied it. I mean, it's certainly something to consider.
3: Turn
2: it's,
3: over the stone at least, right?
2: Definitely look at it. Yeah. I think it needs to be studied to see if that's the way to go. I hate to say it, but potentially that's an option. I know one thing that can happen. We can't increase our jail bill $1.7 million over the next 2 years. Otherwise, we're going to have to lay off deputies. We're going to have to cut our prosecutor's office in half. We can't do that. So we've got to make sure that we are able to pay this jail bill. Otherwise, we're going to have mass layoffs.
0: He's Ben Salengo, Kanawha County Commission President. You can read Mike Nolting's story over the website, WVMetroNews.com. And let it be noted, I got all the way through this segment and did not bring up the Dallas Cowboys secondary.
2: Listen, don't hurt me like this.
0: I will have you know.
2: Your secondary.
0: Hey, you know who told me to bring that up on the show, don't you?
2: Dave Allen.
0: You
2: I'm
0: got
2: sure.
0: it. Absolutely.
2: All right, Dave-O, you won.
0: You can't do anything with him. That's why we don't have him on this show any.
2: That's a very smart move. Brilliant management.
0: Ben, we appreciate the perspective. Thanks, buddy.
2: Thank you.
0: Take a break. We got to get to your text coming up at 304-TALK-304. You can also give us a call, 800-765-TALK, 800-765-8255. 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
0: Jackpots are growing in West Virginia. 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Text line 304-TALK-304. Guys, government-funded campaign ad for Trump? You know who does not care? Trump voters. Trump voters are the common clay of the new West, and the GOP knows it, says the texter. Nuclear power in West Virginia. What happened to coal is king? Any thoughts? It's a changing world.
1: It's a changing world. Yeah, I don't know what to tell you. Look, baseload power. Today, as we speak, really three ways to do it. Coal, gas, nuke. Could wind and solar one day become baseload with enough battery technology and a large enough iron air battery, some kind of thing on site to where the storage can be bid in to cover the gap? Yes. We're years away. So those are your three. Take your pick. If you want the light switch to come on, when you flip it, take your pick.
0: And we don't have to, and stop me if I'm wrong, TJ, you will, you always do. We don't have to pick one or the other. We've got coal, we've got natural gas. Why not add nuclear to our energy portfolio in West Virginia? We're an energy state. If we're going to be an energy state, let's be an energy state.
1: You should want all three, because all three have value in the capacity space. It's there if you need it. All three have value in the energy space. It creates a natural hedge, Dave. So based on the price of the commodity, if natural gas becomes cheaper than cheap all of a sudden, it runs more. If coal becomes cheaper and cheap, it runs more. Same with nuke. It provides a natural hedge when you have all three.
0: This texter says there's a nuclear power plant on Lake Norman. Most people seem indifferent to it.
1: Big one. And what? Look at real estate there. You ever look at real estate there?
0: Yes.
1: You see what's happening to it? It's going sky high. You couldn't buy a lot on Lake Norman for less than $500,000. A lot. Not a house. A lot. People don't care. It's not affecting real estate values.
0: That's where all the big time NASCAR drivers live, have their
1: boogity boogity
0: vacation homes. Mm-hmm. By the way, did you see that story over the weekend? You said boogity boogity. You brought Darrell Waltrip's family. He is dealing with or has been diagnosed with a form of dementia.
1: Oh, I had not heard that.
0: He is, yeah, Darrell Waltrip, the mouth of, I think they called him the mouth of the South back in the day.
1: Saddened to hear that. Well, we wish him the best, obviously.
0: Yeah. 304 Talk, 304. Oh, like we must endeavor to endure, says the texter. Wait a minute, TJ. Counties are not economically viable. Doesn't capitalism guarantee that all people and entities in capitalist countries thrive? P.S. Hydroelectric generation is emissions free.
1: Yes, it is. It's not as plentiful. We should have more of it. I'll concede that. I don't know that we ever get to the point where it becomes a baseload like the other three. And as far as the conflation with capitalism, they're fine. Capital goes where it's most efficient, folks. And we got a lot of headwinds in a lot of these counties. Terrain, we're spread out. Okay, how about this? Then practice the principles of good business. Have some kind of centralized place where people live. You can't be so spread out that you run a water line that costs you $2 million that serves three people. I'm sorry. That does not hunt economically. And I'm not going to lie to you and say it does.
0: If you're watching the Metro News TV app and saw TJ do the face palm, it's fantastic.
1: I cannot not talk without my hands. I don't know what it is, but I can't.
0: Oh, I hear you. I hear you. All right, got to take final break of the hour. We'll tell you what's coming up in hour number two. This is Talk Line from the Cove Insurance Studios.
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0: Coming up second hour today, Brad Howe will stop by. We'll do a post-mortem on the weekend that was as far as football here in West Virginia goes. Not a good night at Milan Puskar Stadium. It was ugly at the Joan, by the way. We'll get into all that with Brad, bottom of the next hour. Mike McKenna, friend of the show, Washington Times columnist, conservative commentator, will join us. Permitting reform, why did it fall apart? And where, loaded question, where did Trump go wrong with the war in Iran? We'll dive into those topics in 6 minutes. Go get a bear claw and a cafe latte and come on back for the second hour of Metro News Talk Line on Metro News, the voice of West Virginia.
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2: From ABC News, I'm Sherry Preston, the most powerful rocket ever built, taking a major step forward. But ending its run early, here's ABC's Jim Ryan.
3: The main goal of the mission is to prove the rocket's capability in orbit. But SpaceX had a second, more profitable objective in mind. The rocket lifted off with 26 Starlink satellites in its cargo hold. Once Starship was in orbit, the satellites were released one by one from a bay door, very much like candy coming out of a Pez dispenser.
2: The reason the rocket is ending after 3 hours instead of the expected 10 is that they achieved those two primary objectives. The Trump administration has announced new fuel economy standards for automakers. Seems they won't be building cars and trucks that get quite the gas mileage as promised a few years ago. Here's ABC's Mike Dubusky.
4: Back in 2024, the Biden administration put forward a rule that said by model year 2031, carmakers' corporate average fuel economy figure had to be just over 50 miles to the gallon. It came alongside numerous incentives designed to get more people into electric vehicles. Now, though, the Trump administration is revising down that standard to 34.5 mpg. The president says the move will lead to lower prices for vehicles, though critics argue Americans will end up spending more at the pump in the long run. Mike Dubusky, ABC News.
2: The White House saying President Trump will announce this afternoon construction of the largest steel plant in American history. The project to be built by Mesabi Metallics in Iowa. It's touted as the first mega steel plant built in the U.S. since the 1960s. Those five men arrested in Britain near an air base where U.S. troops are operating have now been released on bail. ABC's Ian Pannell.
5: British police acting after a late-night tip Saturday from a local farmer about three suspicious vehicles heading towards a base. U.S. forces have been using Fairford to launch operations against Iran.
2: The head of the UK's counterterrorism policing says the men are still under investigation. You're listening to ABC News.
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1: 67 degrees in the capital city, 1103, Jeff Jenkins, 580 WCHS Radio Newsroom. Metro News AccuWeather forecast, mostly sunny, pleasant today, high 71. More on AccuWeather coming up. State Public Service Commission hearing from residents today on the future of energy costs in the Mountain State. United Mine Workers Union had 12 members testify. UMWA District 17 Vice President Brian Lacey says the PSC should do all it can to keep coal-fired power plants operating.
2: These plants support good jobs for miners, plant employees, transportation workers, and maintenance crews, and their stability ripples through local communities, supporting small businesses, schools, and other essential services.
1: The rules from the PSC, part of House Bill 2014 that governs microgrids and data centers. State police say two Logan County residents have died from injuries suffered when they were struck by a truck last night in the Whites Addition community along State Route 44. The victims identified as 49-year-old Clifford Chippent and 45-year-old Tabitha Chippent, both of Liburn. A third person was struck and killed. State police say the driver of the truck is cooperating with investigating troopers. The Kanawha County Schools, College, and Career Fair is underway at West Virginia State University today. Students from the county school system, all juniors and select seniors, are meeting with reps from 40 colleges and universities, 40 employers. They're all at the Walker Convocation Center until 1:30 today. There's also an evening session scheduled from 6 until 8. House of Delegates Democrats Kitchen Table Tour comes to Charleston this evening. That's scheduled for 6 o'clock at Slack Plaza. It's 105, and this is 580 WCHS, the voice of Charleston.
3: The 2026 Kanawha County Schools College and Career Fair is Monday, September 28th at the Walker Convocation Center on the campus of West Virginia State University. Parents and community members are invited to join from 6 to 8 p.m. The fair lets students and families connect with most colleges and universities in West Virginia, as well as several top schools in the country. They will have representatives from 40 of the region's largest business and industry employers. The KCS College and Career Fair is an excellent opportunity to learn, make connections, and begin planning for life after high school.
1: The forecast, mostly sunny, continued pleasant today with a high of 71. Partly cloudy tonight. We'll get some more fog tonight with a low tonight of 55. Mostly sunny, pleasant. Tomorrow, high 73. Wednesday, high thin clouds in the morning, then mostly cloudy in the afternoon, and we'll warm up beginning Wednesday with a high of 82. Thursday, we'll bump back up to the upper 80s, high 86. It's 11:06, 63 degrees at 580 WCHS, the voice of Charleston.

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1: 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Say good morning to our great radio affiliates across the state of West Virginia. We appreciate you letting us be part of your day. Also, if you're watching in on the Metro News TV app, Facebook Live, and YouTube Live, we appreciate that as well. Yes, we will talk football bottom of the hour. Brad Howell will join us of Three Guys fame. Also, of course, Metro News Sports Line. We'll get into what happened Saturday night at Milam Pushkar Stadium. We'll do a postmortem and look ahead to this week's contest. That's coming up bottom of the hour. Your text, of course, 304-TALK-304, and phone calls welcome as well at 800-765-TALK, 800-765-8255. Say good morning once again to TJ Meadows in the Charleston studios this morning. Hey, TJ.
2: This comment may issue a duh from the listeners, but Decision Desk says most likely outcome, Dems take the House and the Senate.
1: I thought that was the going thought at this moment.
2: Yeah. The percentages are getting higher, higher.
1: We do a really great job in this business. In fact, this is what keeps us employed, TJ.
2: Okay.
1: Pointing out the obvious.
2: Well.
1: And then, but yeah. Not only do we do it in a way that makes it seem like you haven't thought of it yet. We call it breaking. This just in. And then we tell you the obvious.
2: Yeah.
1: All right. Speaking of Decision Desk, what are we, 5 weeks from tomorrow for
2: yes.
1: the midterm election? Of course, we're going to have coverage on the Metro News Radio Network election night from 7 p.m. until technically 11:59:50, but 7 to midnight election night, where we'll be covering all of our statewide races, which includes for U.S. Senate, Senator Capito, who will join us tomorrow, by the way. Running for re-election, both congressional seats, all of the House of Delegates seats, and half the state Senate, a little more than half the state Senate, actually, on the ballot this year. So we'll be covering all of that on election night. And just saying, TJ, any other announcements or news that could break election night, we'll be on top of that as well. Are you ready? Are you psyched?
2: I'm psyched. We should do like a game day thing where we all get together here and do our picks.
1: You want to
2: have a celebrity? Who would our
1: celebrity picker be?
2: Who would that be?
1: Oh, we'll have to think about that for a second. Maybe we put it to the audience. Who should be our election night celebrity picker?
2: Yeah, I think it would be fun.
1: All right. Hey, we're all about the content, TJ. It's all about the content. Speaking of all about the content, for lack of a better transition, Mike McKenna, Washington Times columnist, conservative commentator, permitting reform. We've been talking about it a lot on this particular program. I was reading one of his recent columns concerning permitting reform and started humming along to "I'm Just a Bill Sitting Here on Capitol Hill." If only it worked that way, TJ. Mike McKenna joins us. Mike, good morning.
3: How we doing, guys? We're a little loopy, I can tell.
1: It's, you know what? We've picked up right where we left off on Friday. You know, we don't have an iced coffee. It's one of those days. It's a Monday, Mike. Come on.
3: I kind of lost track of it. I wasn't sure. I thought it might have been a Tuesday. So,
1: all right. So we've been talking, and we're going to talk tomorrow to U.S. Senator Shillimore Capito about this permitting reform, what went wrong, how it all fell through. And I kind of jokingly said I was humming along to "I'm Just a Bill" on Capitol Hill. If only it worked that way, where legislation was introduced and it went to committee and it got marked up and there was give and take, and we eventually got a product to the end. But that's not how it worked, and that's probably why this permitting reform bill, A, wasn't going to do what it was supposed to do, and B, fell through anyway.
3: Yeah, that's exactly right. You know, something as big and complicated as this, that it touches a bunch of different people, you have to go through regular order. And I know the senators say he hate hearing that because, you know, every senator thinks they're a king. But if you don't go through regular order, you invariably wind up falling out at the end because people show up and say, I don't agree with that. I don't like that. I don't want that. And, you know, at that point, there's no time to remedy their whatever defects they think are out there. So it's not complicated, kids. It really isn't. If you want something sturdy and durable, you got to ask people into the process.
2: We've been arguing about this. Arguing's probably not the right word. I don't know how long now, Mike. I mean, this has been going on for, what, years?
3: Attorney reform?
2: That we've been trying to get something done. And it just seems like we get to the next Congress, the next round of elections happen. It's like we're going nowhere. We always start over at square one. How do we not do that again?
3: I think the right answer is, you know, you get every senator who cares about it. Forget the committee structure for a second. You just get every senator who cares about permitting reform, get them in a big room and like make them talk about it in front of cameras. Right. Cause then we need better discovery up front. Right. That's why it always fails at the end. Right. Because people are like, I didn't know that was in there. So, you know, we've never had that. We've never had that. And you know, I've been thinking about this for a couple of years now because, you know, I've been working on it since I graduated high school. So, you got to open the kimono a little bit, let everybody see what the heck's going on. Sorry about that. If you want to be successful, I think.
1: Mike McKenna is joining us, Washington Times columnist, conservative commentator. Let me pose this question, Mike: do we actually need permitting reform?
3: Yeah. Red state? No. No. You're permitting things just fine. You're good. You're set. You're moving along nicely. If you're in a blue state, yeah, you probably need to get a little bit better at punching everybody's paperwork. You know, they're not good. And you know, that's part of what I wrote in the column. I was like, hey man, you know, this is a problem mostly of blue states. I don't know why the rest of us are in the middle of this thing. And then the other thing, of course, you could always, so, you know, is it a crisis for a place like West Virginia? No, you guys get your pipelines, you get your highways, because you're oriented towards building stuff. Is it a problem for Massachusetts? Yeah, it's a big problem for Massachusetts, right? Because they're oriented towards not building stuff. So, you know, I don't want to say it's a solution in search of a problem. It's an overly large solution in search of a problem that's smaller than most people think it is. That's not a very good slogan. Maybe I'll work on that over the week. But that's where we are.
2: Mike.
1: Oh, go ahead.
2: Go
1: CJ,
2: ahead.
1: Sorry.
2: It's a little spotty here. We'll try to continue through. I do want to ask one other question. NEPA, the National Environmental Policy Act. Most Americans don't know what that is. They could care less, but that's a federal thing. And it's, I don't want to call it the devil, but man, I mean, it's always changing. You miss one detail. You have to start back at the beginning. This bill does nothing for that, correct?
3: Yeah, that's right. That's right. And, you know, I'm sorry because I'm calling from Massachusetts. So point made. yeah, if you were serious about permitting reform, the first thing you'd do would be repeal NEPA. You repeal it. That would be my opening bid. Would be like, OK, let's repeal that. Because all it is a lawsuit factory. Right. It just it makes it easier for lawyers to litigate. And so lawyers being lawyers, they litigate. And, you know, you want to cut that off at the pass. You got to repeal NEPA. And it's 56 years old. It's been overtaken by the Clean Water Act and the Clean Air Act and Historic Preservation Act and the Endangered Species Act. There's no real purpose to it except, like I said, it's a paperwork and lawsuit factory.
1: He's Mike McKenna, Washington Times columnist, conservative commentator, and sounds like we need to continue to work on broadband connectivity as well. Mike, we appreciate it. Thanks for battling through. Yep, see, we lost him right at the end. Permitting reform, TJ. We need broadband reform.
2: Yeah.
1: Technology. You know what used to work really well, TJ? It was always the copper lines. They were always there. Always there.
2: We have that one now that sounds like the helicopter deal. But, I mean, look, not to belabor the point here, but McKenna's right. This does nothing about NEPA. And you can't get a serious deal through, in my estimation, because you still have sides that want to protect their little corner of the world. They want to make it easier for wind, solar, other forms of energy to be permitted instead of being agnostic to it and letting all forms of energy enjoy the same smooth permitting route. And as we continue to argue about this, more and more plants are going offline at a time where we have higher and higher demand. We're heading toward a cliff here, and we want to continue to play games in Washington And most people in Washington, I say most, some, most people in Washington have no idea what they're talking about when it comes to energy. Look no further than, hey, we're going to ban the sale of diesel fuel, and that's going to help us out. Terrible idea. Cannot ban exports on diesel. It will totally backfire. We talked about that last week. And here we go. And what is the lifeblood of every economy? Energy. Energy. Think about this. Think about this, Dave. When you got up this morning, is there anything you did? Name one thing you did that didn't somehow tie back to energy. Electricity, energy of some form. I don't think you can name one. I don't think anybody can name one. And yet, we want to take our time here, be blasé, you know, take it right to the edge, rather than trying to fix this. It's absolutely insane.
1: I was really trying to come back with a smart aleck answer, but I don't have an answer for you, TJ.
2: Unless you are willing to go in a cornfield and set naked. No shelter. No conveniences of life. Nothing. You can't have a toothbrush because that toothbrush, the plastic was molded and it was probably some kind of oil plastic or it was molded by electricity and machinery. I mean, you can't. You cannot. And if someone were willing to do that, if you've ever been to the dentist and had dental work, you better strip that out first because there was energy involved in that, I'll guarantee you. And I'm not trying to be funny. I'm serious. There is nothing in this country, modern day we do, that you can do without energy. Just can't. And the old ways of doing things, nobody does that anymore. If you want to live that way, great. I don't want to. I don't think most West Virginians want to. I don't think most Americans want to. So figure this out and stop slow walking it and make energy policy that makes sense. And here's a novel idea. Let the market decide. Based on cost, based on efficiencies of generating electricity. It will take care of itself if you just let it.
1: Sorry, I got hung up on naked in a cornfield. But
2: well, I mean,
1: those are your alternatives. 304-TALK, 304. That's the text line, 800-765-8255. That is the phone number. If you would like to weigh in, Brad Howell joins us bottom of the hour.
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9: This is a Bloomberg Money Minute. General Motors relies on big pickup trucks for profit, and it's about to launch the latest Silverado and Sierra models with bigger engines. But the timing is a problem. GM will be starting to make the trucks just as fuel prices have jumped to almost $5 a gallon and diesel prices hit a record. GM is relying on the greater fuel economy of diesel engines and adding horsepower to gasoline motors to bring in buyers. Coca-Cola is looking to a familiar face to lead its business in North America. Rob Gehring is returning to the beverage giant after most recently serving as the CEO for the Americas for Monster Energy. He began his career in sales and marketing at Coca-Cola back in 1992. Coca-Cola has continued to gain traction among shoppers with a widening portfolio of beverages, including sugar-free soda, sports drinks, and water. A stalemate between the U.S. and Iran is boosting oil prices and dragging down stocks. The Dow is down 0.4%, the Nasdaq down 0.75%, the S&P down 0.5%. Erica Herskowitz.
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1: 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Texter says, did I leave off there? Oh, well. Good morning, guys. Can you please pass along a reminder that tomorrow night at 6:30 at Laidley Field, it's the 79th annual Kanawha County Majorette and Band Festival, and will again feature a special exhibition field show by the Pride of West Virginia, the Mountaineer Marching Band. Tickets are available at all 8 Kanawha County high schools and will also be available at the gate. For anyone who can't attend, please check out the live stream online. Okay, well, there you go. We did it. Did it for you. Wake up, people. The taxpayer-funded NGO-paid illegal alien caravans are once again heading through Mexico. That means they believe their sugar daddy, Dems, will retake the House and Senate and allow tens of thousands more of them to break into this country, roam around free, get millions of taxpayer-funded welfare that most citizens can't get themselves, and assault and kill Americans, then try to silence angry U.S. citizens by spewing the government... or the go-to race card, says the texter. Well, that took an interesting turn.
2: Let's break that down for a minute. Let's assume that the Dems take back Congress. Let's assume they eventually take back the White House. Given what President Trump has been able to do with immigration, illegal immigration at the border, and how that has been cracked down on, zero. And it very quickly became moot, Dave, because it was probably too successful that they couldn't even use it to campaign on or talk about again. It's been proven it can be done. Is there any way that an administration that would be friendlier to immigration could go back to not minding the border the way it is now? I don't see how you do that. You've proven you can do it. That would be politically catastrophic, would it not?
1: But here's the problem, though, TJ. We are in this infinite loop or downward spiral of placating your base. And if your base says open borders, you're going to open them, aren't you? The problem is Congress does nothing. The vestigial organ of our government, Congress doesn't do anything. So you are at the whims of the changing administrations and whatever executive orders. You think a president AOC is going to uphold a Trump executive order on the border? I don't think so.
2: Well, I would hope, but maybe I'm being naive. I mean, again, but I guess, you know, maybe the precedent is if the former president ignored the rule of law, we will too. And now we're in this back and forth match.
1: Well, we are, aren't we? Okay, I didn't mean to go down this road today, but we are in this back and forth match of you did it, so I'll do it, but I'll do it harder. And then the next administration comes in and says, you know, because that administration did that, I'm going to do this, but I'm going to triple down on X, Y, and Z. I don't know how we break the loop. Hope we do.
2: Well, somebody needs to stand up and remember what it is to be a statesman and not a politician. Being a statesman requires adherence to the rule of law. Trump's not a statesman. He's also not a moral person. Let's just be honest. Call a spade a spade.
1: 304 Talk 304. Two nuclear reactors on Lake Anna in Virginia. Apparently, were engineered well since the earthquake about 15 years ago did not cause any issues with the reactors. Nuclear could be the answer to energy in the future. I am concerned with the history of industry exploiting West Virginia and serious consequences if nuclear providers would do the same. The state must be better about holding industry accountable and not looking the other way just for the tax revenue. 304 Talk 304. I thought that the proposal is to dump nuclear waste in West Virginia, not generate electricity via nuclear generation. New Jersey dumped their incompetent politician pharmacy lobbyist in West Virginia, and he's governor. Why not let them dump their nuclear waste, says the texter.
2: I want to see the RFI. I want to see in full for myself, not pieces of it. I want to see the full RFI and what we said to the Department of Energy. Dumping is one thing. Disposition of fuel, final disposition is another. Interim recycling, interim storage is another. I want to see it before I cast judgment on it. And unless I'm missing something, the folks at the Gazette can tell me if I am missing it. They have the RFI, but that wasn't in their story. A link to it so I can read it.
1: 304 Talk 304. So nuclear power was never mentioned until they started building these data centers and AI. Coincidence, claims the texter. I mean, you've been in energy a long time. This isn't a new technology. We've had it, obviously, for a long time.
2: Yeah. The share of the market has increased and has been increasing for a while because we had to take so many other plants offline. You go look at any RTO like PJM today, nuclear is going to be part of the mix. It's usually second to natural gas in PJM. So, data centers are driving up demand. Nuclear and the rise of nuclear was before data centers because we were pulling so many plants offline. Again, back to what I said, you got three ways to do it. Nuke, coal, gas. Those are your three baseload power methods. Pick one.
1: Texter says, perfect celebrity guest election picker. Danny Jones, the former mayor of Charleston. He's informed and is always entertaining. You know, he may have some insights. I was thinking about this during our conversation with Ben Salengo. Danny would have been sheriff of Kanawha County when the regional jail system was proposed and adopted. He may have some insights into the plight of counties, or at least their struggle with the jail bills and that whole system. I think that's the right time frame. He would have been sheriff at that time.
2: Some of the points Ben Salengo made, I know we're up against the break, I'll be quick. Those were eye-opening to me. How many people are sitting there with a $50 bond for certain things? I mean, I don't know. Can't afford it. Not saying they should go scot-free, but man, that number was higher than what I thought it would be.
1: 304 Talk 304 is the text line, 800-765-TALKS, the phone number. Football fans all over the state, just grumpy this weekend. We'll talk about it when we come back. This is Talk Line on Metro News, the voice of West Virginia. It's 11:30. Let's get a news update from the Metro News Radio Network. 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
12: West Virginia Metro News, I'm Chris Lawrence. A tragedy in Logan County where two people are dead and a third is hospitalized after they were all struck while walking along Route 44. State police say the three were walking about 8 o'clock last night when they were hit by an oncoming pickup truck near the bridge at White's Addition. Dead are 49-year-old Clifford Chippent and 45-year-old Tabitha Chippent, both of Liburn. The third victim, whose name was not released, remains hospitalized. Troopers are investigating and say the driver is cooperating, but so far has not been charged. Members of the United Mine Workers Union are speaking to the Public Service Commission today during a public hearing for creating rules to regulate energy sources for data centers in West Virginia. Among those speaking, Mike Payton of McCurdysville, West Virginia, in Monongahela County.
13: How can reducing the amount of coal-fired generation, where so many are calling for more energy, be a solution? I know that allowing utilities to simply squander taxpayers' dollars and unnecessary gas plants, even when they are currently running our existing coal plants at the highest possible levels, is an economic model that makes no sense.
12: Those speaking asked the PSC to preserve coal as a baseload fuel for the creation of energy and a way to create reliable and affordable electricity. State Board President Paul Hardesty is named in a lawsuit challenging the school funding formula in West Virginia. But Hardesty is among those who has been speaking the loudest about the legislature's need to change that formula. 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
12: A coalition of counties has found multiple mistakes in the regional jail billing system, led by Monongahela County Commissioners, who hired an independent examiner to take a look at the jail bills. Some of those bills could be 10 to 30% off, according to Monongahela County Commissioner Tom Bloom, who says this needs attention.
17: I'll work with them so we can work together to solve these problems, because these problems are only troubling, very severe, and when you hear the amount of cost it's costing us.
12: From the Metro News Anchor Desk, I'm Chris Lawrence.

0: 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That's the text line. Phone number, 800-765-TALK, 800-765-8255. Oklahoma State amassed 609 yards of total offense, scored on five straight possessions during the second half, and took the Big 12 opener at Milam Pushkar Stadium 41-24. The Mountaineers fall on Saturday night. Metro News statewide sports line, three guys before the game. All around good guy, Brad Howell, joins us on Metro News Talk Line this morning. Brad, good morning. What happened in the second half Saturday night?
1: Hi, guys. Good morning to you. Good to be with you. Tough defensive effort the other night against what's a really good Oklahoma State offense. I mean, you knew coming in, Drew Mestemaker could throw the football, so you had a couple concerns. One was just the ability to cover. When we had seen West Virginia last play a team that could really throw it, it was Coastal Carolina, and we know Deuce Bailey, their quarterback, had some success. Your coverage was concern number one, and I think the other part was just pressure. Were you going to be able to get to Mestemaker and make him uncomfortable? And unfortunately for the Mountaineers, neither of those things happened. You couldn't get home, didn't get him off his spot really all night, and then on the back end, the middle area and the back end, just couldn't keep up with their receivers enough. So it was a really impressive offense performance by them and a defense that's shown from West Virginia. It's got a long way to go here.
2: Brad, walk me through your evaluation of Michael Hawkins Jr.
1: I think just a tremendous, tremendous talent. I thought that was really on display last night. We've seen it through the first 2 weeks. You guys, we've talked about this before, how skilled and talented he is, especially as a runner. And I thought that really showed last night what he adds to this team, or on Saturday night, excuse me. The offensive line at times struggled the other night to contain the pressure that was coming from Oklahoma State. How many times did we see Hawkins slip out there and be able to keep things alive and make plays with his legs? So he just adds a heck of a dynamic option to this team. And we know Rich wants to run it. That's first and foremost. And this team did that the other night, 330-some yards on the ground. That's over the course of time, guys. You can go back 25 years. That's good enough to win. In fact, you're 23-2 over your last 25 games as a program when you hit that rushing mark. So, and he's the leader of that, and he's the most dynamic runner at the quarterback position that's in college football right now. I do think the one thing that had made West Virginia, I think, so successful in the first three games offensively is their ability to hit big pass plays and explosive pass plays. They haven't had to throw it a lot. When they did, there were those big pass plays that came, and that really put stress on the defense, knowing West Virginia wanted to run it so well, then having to defend a pass. I do think that's what helped Oklahoma State the other night. The inability for West Virginia to break one of those big passes certainly was a challenge. But offensively, that wasn't the issue the other night. That was really the defense that didn't hold up its end.
0: Talking to Brad Howell, Metro News Sports, three guys before the game, the latest Three Guys podcast posted over at WVMetroNews.com. Brad, defensively, is it an X's and O's issue that can be fixed, or is it a Johnny and Joe's type of issue?
1: Yeah, that's a good question, Dave, and I think we'll have to see that as it plays out. Rich, the other night after the game, kept talking about the plan, didn't feel the plan was good enough, so that tells me there's part of him that thinks there's some X's and O's. But also, as we know, guys, you've been around sports, you know, it comes down to guys. Guys have to make plays. You have to be able to beat your guy across from you and get home to that quarterback. You have to be in a little bit better position guarding. So I think the answer is, when a team does what they did to you, it was probably both. There was probably some plan elements to it, as you heard Rich Rodriguez say, and there's probably some that should fall back on the players that you've got to execute a little better. So I think a night like the other night, there's enough of that to go around to everybody.
2: If you're Zach Alley and that Mountaineer defense, what are you working on this week to get better?
1: Yeah, I think part of it's that communication or the plan. I think that if that's part of the issue, you get that shored up. And then I think secondly, guys, I think we always have to remember it's also about matchups. Like, this defense looks so good against Virginia. It got a matchup that fit what it does well. It got a Virginia team that was a little bit afraid to throw the ball down the field and allowed West Virginia to gang up on the run and do a great job at their run fits. And they made Virginia one-dimensional and then teed off on them. You're going to Iowa State this week, a program that has struggled to throw the ball so far this year with a quarterback that's only completing 50% of his passes. So can you make them one-dimensional this week? So some of it we have to remember is matchup-based as well, and that was not a good one for West Virginia back on Saturday.
0: Brad Howell, Metro News Sports. Three guys before the game, Metro News Sports Line. Have you done your early scouts on the Cyclones yet, Brad? Are you working? Are you breaking down the film yet?
1: I've done a little bit. That's usually the Monday afternoon begin. So, yeah, I've done a little bit on their offense and what I just said right there. They've struggled to throw the ball, and their offense is a little bit further behind where the defense has been. I think that's the surprise. They have done a really good job defensively. Most teams have struggled to run it until Utah kind of got uncorked with that this past week. And so this is not going to be an easy road trip, but it's one that you go in, fix some of your mistakes. You got Hawkins and Cook on the offensive side, and you go in there, hopefully you can get a win coming out of Ames.
2: I like this team better when their backs are against the wall. And the game day boys didn't do us any favors with that across the board. I'm serious. I think we play better. You know, Saban called it rat poison, and then he turns around and rat poisons us. I don't know.
1: I don't know that if it's our lot in life as Mountaineer fans that we feel that way, TJ, but I wouldn't debate that too much with you. I was watching that segment live, and when they all picked West Virginia, I was screaming at the TV. I liked it better when it's just Pat picking us. Everybody else, you go back to picking someone else, and we'll handle our own business here in West Virginia. So I agree. Now you got a little expectations are lowered. You go back into our preferred role of everybody writing you off, and you regroup, and you rally the troops, and you go get it next week.
0: Now look, this is a gettable game, Brad. I mean, this is an entire new Iowa State team, half of Iowa State's team from last year's over in State College now. So this is one you go out and you can get on the road, and you're feeling pretty good when you come back home for Arizona.
1: Yeah, I think that's why I do put the one behind you. And listen, it's disappointing. I get it. I mean, what a wonderful environment that was, and the Gold Rush looked awesome. And it was a beautiful day weather-wise, and I understand the disappointment and the missed opportunity that you had. That's totally makes sense. I think you're right, though. I think you flip that now and you go out there to a team that is a coin-flippy game, less than a field goal favorite there is Iowa State, 84 new players, an entire new coaching staff. They're trying to figure out who they are as well. So I'm with you, Dave. I think you feel good about this matchup. You go in and get it, and if you can come back out of this thing and you're 4-1 after your first five games and you equal last year's win total, then I think you feel like you're in a good position here headed to the middle and back half of this schedule to get yourself into that bowl eligibility discussion.
2: Did you catch Texas-Tennessee? Pretty good game.
1: I heard it was a good game. Just saw the highlights, TJ. I didn't see any of it as we were over at the Three Guys Food Court. But, yeah, I heard that it was a fantastic game.
0: You'll appreciate this, Brad, as a guy in the business. Now, if you are watching it, ESPN was having all kinds of audio issues with their sideline reporter. Herb Street's mics and audio was cutting in and out. All because somebody showed up and jammed up all of the wireless frequencies.
1: I knew it was a big story last week, and I know there were some questions on whether that was really true in the national championship game last year. But, guys, let's say if it was, can you imagine that? You're playing for a national title, and there's 3 minutes left in the game, and your headsets have to go out because the president is moving. Oh, my goodness. So I guess, Dave, if that's going to happen, you'd rather that come out in a game in September than when it's happening in January. Look at it that way.
2: Do you just turn around and shout at the box? Sit down, Mr. President.
0: He's Metro News Sports. Three guys before the game, Metro News Sports Line, Brad Howell. Brad, we always appreciate it, buddy, and we'll talk to you next week.
1: All right. Thanks, fellas. Appreciate you.
0: Absolutely. Brad Howell, three guys before the game. You can catch the latest podcast over at WVMetroNews.com and on the Metro News TV app. Every college stadium, most college stadiums, the big ones definitely, there's one guy, TJ. He is the wireless coordinator. And it becomes a big deal when you get ESPN in town because everybody's got these wireless frequencies, their wireless mics, the radio crews have their sideline reporters. I would not have wanted to be him in Knoxville or her in Knoxville last Saturday. You got everything sorted out. Okay, everybody's good. Oh, the Secret Service is coming, are they? Oh, they don't care about my job. They don't care. Oh, okay.
2: They're just going to shut you down. Oh, have you ever been to Neyland Stadium by chance?
0: Yes. Yes, I have.
2: So I've been a couple of times, too, and I got to tell you, first time I was there, man, that Rocky Top really takes you. I mean, all those people singing Rocky Top when they do the woo.
0: Oh, man, yeah.
2: What an environment.
0: I went.
2: It's a great place.
0: Back in, this would have been 2004?
2: Okay.
0: 2004, 2005. Marshall played down there. We went as student broadcasters. Got to broadcast the game on our student station at WMUL.
2: Nice.
0: From Neyland Stadium. Jenna, my wife, girlfriend at the time, went with us. For some reason, the girls got to go on this trip. But that game was delayed for several hours by just a massive storm that came through. Mm. So we're all sitting up in the box, and we're, you know, this is SEC country, so you're eating good.
2: Sure.
0: Up in the box, and they were not. They were caught in the rain. She lost her sandals in, like, water flowing down the street that was going headed toward the river. And when we got, we all got done. We did, so, you know, hours later, we're done with the game. We get back to the van that we're all driving around in, and we're like, hey, let's go get something to eat. And there the three of them sat, Jenna, Crystal, and Melanie, just miserable. Absolutely miserable. They looked at us like, seriously? You want to go out to eat right now?
2: That's unfortunate.
3: Well, yeah, we haven't had anything to eat since the ham and mashed potatoes back, you know, 4 hours ago.
2: I've got to ask you, Mr. Sports, one more thing quickly.
0: Sure.
2: You saw what Colin Simmons did, I'm sure. You see the kid from Texas, what he did?
0: Oh.
2: With the, hey, I'm gonna tackle you and then I'm going to urinate on you?
0: Well, first of all, the official, kudos to the referee. I love the explanation. He just said it, you know, for, what did he say? Using the restroom. I'm like, listen, don't, just make the sack. I'm old, Barry Sanders, dude. Make the sack, get up, and go beat your guy again. That's, you don't need to do it. Come on.
2: You know what my mom always told me growing up? She still tells me, TJ, act like you've been there. Act like you've been there before. Make a great play, get up, go make another great play. But, you know.
0: Is that the reaction? He turns around like, what? What did I do?
2: Yeah, yeah. Seriously? If you haven't seen it, folks, go look at it. I mean, it's but some, I mean, does something have to happen to that kid? I mean, there's got to be some kind of punishment, right?
0: I mean, the old days, you'd just run until you puked.
2: Oh, well, you'd still be running is my point. You'd be rolling the field. You'd be doing something like that.
0: Bear crawls, stadium steps, something like
2: that. I thought Sarkisian just kind of, well, you know, I'm not gonna give him the death penalty, something like that, whatever he said. Very casual, cavalier about it. I mean, you know, what would Nick Saban say about that?
0: I can ballpark it. I can probably ballpark it.
2: Yeah.
0: 304-TALK, 304 is the text line, 800-765-TALKS, the phone number, 800-765-8255. Your texts coming up. 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
5: The most dissatisfying or unsatisfying result of the weekend was in soccer. WVU and Marshall played last night in the Mountain State Derby down at Hoops Family Field. And only soccer gives you a 1-1 draw. Talk about unsatisfying. I know it's not a rivalry. Don't get me wrong. But 1-1 draw, TJ.
6: I don't like ties. Why have them?
5: That's the European thing.
6: That's
5: what I was about to say.
6: Everybody's a winner.
5: 1-1 draw. So we'll have to wait till the next time those two schools match up. Very, very unsatisfying. I told you I'd get to the text line. I will do that. 304-TALK, 304. Texter says, I want a choice in energy. No monopoly.
6: Cool.
5: There are pros and cons between... There are benefits to regulation. There are benefits to deregulation. There are negatives to both of those.
6: I can make a case either way. What I would say is go ask somebody in a state that's been deregulated for a while how they like it, and you'll know. They'll tell you the pros. They'll tell you the cons.
5: 304-TALK, 304. The county commissions complain about the jail bills all the time, yep. The law enforcement in their counties arrest people left and right. They sit there waiting on a large bond. Then there's the legislature. They raise the sentences so that inmates and people stay there longer because it makes them look tough on crime instead of coming up with plans that benefit, like decriminalizing marijuana. There's your weed text for the day. To let people just pay fines. Sometimes they're their own worst enemies. If you don't want to pay the bill for people, then have your county stop arresting them. Well, that's not the answer either. If you commit a crime, you should be arrested for it. Plain and simple.
6: Yeah, I'm not into anarchy. You need to go before a magistrate. Now, whether or not that magistrate decides you go to jail or not, based on what you did, that's a policy argument more so at that point versus the jails. But if you do something wrong, if you break the law, you should get a ticket, you should be arrested, whatever the penalty is, whether it's a misdemeanor, whatever. I mean, that to me is non-negotiable.
5: See, here's the problem with this conversation. Ben Salongo used the, just throwing out a hypothetical, the guy that steals his neighbor's lawnmower, whatever. Don't steal the lawnmower. That would be great. I know that would be great, and I know it's not going to happen, but you cannot break the law. You won't get arrested, and you won't go to jail. Just generally speaking.
6: You only want to change human nature, Dave. I know. Great trial there.
5: What would Steyerwalt tell us? Human nature never changes.
6: Nah.
5: 304-TALK, 304. 4124, tight one. Now travel 900 miles to your closest away game. They're in the wrong conference. Been saying it for years, says the texter. Hey, look, here's the thing. At least WVU is in the conversation by being in the Big

0: 12. If it were not in the Big 12, where would you be? I mean, you'd be trying to get in the Pac-12, maybe? I mean, ACC wants nothing to do with them. Never did. Look, is it great? Is the best situation? No, but you're in the conversation in that conference. It's Big 10, SEC, Big 12, and then there's a gap till you get to the ACC and the Pac, however many's in the Pac now, Pac-12.
1: 900 miles, I hear you. You can't have it all in today's world.
0: And, well, look, those are charter flights. They're well taken care of. Yes, it's a long way to go. Sometimes I think the distance of the travel is a little bit overplayed. They're taken care of. I've been on these types of trips with these teams.
1: They may be talking about the fan angle, too. Hard for a fan to hop a flight.
0: Yes, it is. It's very difficult.
1: Expense and everything.
0: 304-TALK, 304 the text line, 800-765-TALK, the phone number. I think we'll have time. We'll try to squeeze in a call. We'll get to some more text. We'll wrap things up on a Monday. This is Talk Line from the Cove Insurance Studios.
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0: probably. The Powerball jackpot is $389 million. Mega Millions jackpot is $300 million. So go ahead, play today. Donnie in Tucker County, I apologize, but time is what I'm indicating there. We'll try to do a little bit better tomorrow. Same number, same time. You can give us a call. U.S. Senator Shelley Moore Capito going to join us on the show tomorrow. We'll get to more of your text and phone calls as well. Again, Donnie, sorry, but you know, time is a factor. 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For Jake, Ethan, TJ, I'm Dave. We'll talk to you tomorrow at 10:06. This is Talk Line on Metro News, the voice of West Virginia.
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2: From ABC News, I'm Brian Clark. British authorities say five men who were arrested on suspicion of terrorism and explosive offenses near a U.S.-operated airbase have been released on bail. The head of the UK's counterterrorism policing says all five face stringent conditions. ABC's Karen Hua has more on the response.
3: Bomb disposal robots spent hours examining the three vans. 85 nearby homes were evacuated. Police overnight not yet saying whether they found explosives. Images obtained by British news outlets appear to show shirtless suspects handcuffed, sitting in the road.
2: Police say all five men are British nationals from London and that they're investigating multiple lines of inquiry, including whether there's any link to Iran. Over the weekend, President Trump rejected Iran's proposal that would have reopened the Strait of Hormuz. The proposal was similar to the summer's Memorandum of Understanding. So what's next? ABC's Karen Travers has more from the White House.
4: The president says that there could be talks this week. He did not specify what that could look like. Last week on the sidelines of the UN General Assembly, his special envoy for the Middle East, Steve Witkoff, and his son-in-law, Jared Kushner, had indirect talks with the Iranians who were in town in New York City for the UN General Assembly. So where this goes from here, again, not clear.
2: The Trump administration's changed fuel economy standards for automakers, reducing the Biden administration's rule that required just over 50 miles to the gallon for new cars.
5: Now the Trump administration is revising down that standard to 34.9 mpg. The president says the move will lead to lower prices for vehicles, though critics argue Americans will end up spending more at the pump in the long run.
2: It's ABC's Mike Dubusky. SpaceX put its Starship capsule into orbit. Sound of the launch from the Starbase in Texas. The mission was cut short, but SpaceX says it succeeded in reaching orbit and launching satellites from an orbiting Starship. You're listening to ABC.
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0: Hey, good afternoon, everybody. Chris Lawrence with you in the 580 WCHS radio newsroom. AccuWeather for today. Partly cloudy with fog. That'll reduce visibility overnight tonight. Today, though, mostly sunny and pleasant with a high of 71 degrees. In the news this morning, the State Public Service Commission is taking testimony today from residents on proposed rules governing electric generating capacity requirements established under House Bill 2014. So far, the comments from residents have been focused on higher utility rates. Clara Everett lives in Charleston and is a transplant from the state of Virginia.
7: Agencies who will stand up and demand that we be protected from exploitation and unnecessary costs. We need to not be subjected to decisions that could hike our rates up even higher.

0: West Virginians are drowning in utility costs. Please don't pour water down our throats.
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2: We want to expose students and encourage them to begin their post-secondary planning early on in high school, as early as 9th or 10th grade. We want them to consider what a post-secondary credential can do for them, whether that's a two-year degree, a four-year degree, pursuing a trade through one of our local career centers.
1: And that event has an evening session from 6 to 8 this evening at the Walker Convocation Center on the state campus. A Logan County man and woman are dead after they were struck by a pickup truck last night on State Route 44 in Logan County. Troopers say three people in all were hit, two of them, 49-year-old Clifford Chippent and 45-year-old Tabitha Chippent, both of Liburn, died at the scene. The third individual is hospitalized. It's 12:05.

0: This is J.B. Akers, your delegate in the 55th District in Kanawha County. 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
3: Hi, everyone, and welcome to the show on this Monday. It's September 28th, 2026. I'm 13 News and Tonight Live anchor Amanda Barron alongside Dave Allen. Chris Lawrence will join us with today's top headlines coming up in just a minute. And TJ has your commentary on the program today. We are not only doing just classic TV, Dave, but we're also talking a West Virginia film. So one classic, one very grassroots effort that they're working on with the West Virginia Film Office. We're going to talk with Dave Lavender, who's in charge of that effort, coming up in just a little bit. And on the to end the show today, we're going to take people back to a golden age of television, you might say.
4: Special event happening at Capital Market here in Charleston's from 4 to 6 p.m. A lot of interest in this. Kathy Garver, who played Sissy on the show Family Affair, is going to be there. Dreama Denver, you and I both have interviewed Dreama a number of times. Lovely lady. Mrs. Gilligan. Of course, she was married to Bob Denver, late actor Bob Denver, and Julie McAuliffe, who was on the show Growing Pains and also Sharknado. Three of them are going to join us on set today, but then later today, they're going to be at Capital Market here in Charleston for an autograph signing, Q&A. It's going to be a lot of fun, I think, and we're blessed to have them in studio with us today.
3: Absolutely. Also, there is this voting going on right now for an award that could really take a nonprofit in our region to the next level. It's the Inspiration Awards, and West Virginia and this particular Chick-fil-A has a unique perspective on this one.
4: Yeah, the Union Mission is the lone representative of West Virginia. It's in their region. We'll get all the details from them on that when they come here. But Union Mission has already picked up a $35,000 grant. They're in line for a whole lot more than that if they are chosen, and it's up to their customers and friends, you know, to vote for them via the Chick-fil-A app. Tom Minturn, who owns several Chick-fil-A's here in the Charleston area, is going to join us along with Jason Quintrell from Union Mission to talk about how people can get involved and how they can put this great organization over the top.
3: All right, and we talked about this a little bit on Friday, but we're going

0: To go in depth today with the ACLU. The legal director of ACLU West Virginia, Aubrey Sparks, is going to join us. This is after the court filing over the weekend that basically is demanding that the Supreme Court do something about the school funding formula. It's the lead story right now on the website, WVMetroNews.com. So we're going to dive into that. Of course, it originated in Lincoln County, and Lincoln County is where decades ago this whole conversation started when it came to school funding and those formulas. So we'll talk with Aubrey Sparks. She'll sort everything out for us, at least from the ACLU's perspective. Chris is here now with a check of the day's top headlines. Tough morning in Logan.
1: Yeah, indeed. Actually, it was last night when this occurred, but we found out more information this morning. Two people were killed. Three pedestrians were struck by a pickup truck. Happened about 8 o'clock last night. They were walking along Route 44. In the community of White's Addition is the name of the place where it occurred. The two individuals who died were identified as Clifford Chippin and Tabitha Chippin, ages 49 and 45, both from Liburn, West Virginia. The third victim is hospitalized. No identity on that individual at this point. It's interesting. They were walking along the highway, but Dave pointed out off the air that where this occurred and Liburn, where these two individuals are from, are in no way any close proximity to one another. So it's interesting to know why.
2: A good 20 to 25 miles apart.
1: Yeah, so it's literally across the county from where they live. But nevertheless, that's what has happened. State police continue their investigation of that incident. Let's see. Let's go to Boone County next. You all had the story back on Friday of the search for Alex Scheer. Mm-hmm. That search has continued all weekend and still no sign of Mr. Scheer, who suffers from autism. I just talked to Sheriff Chad Barker about that.
3: We're able to follow up on any leads that we had, you know, that we felt were credible. And over the last few days, we've had a lot of, you know, large response from all over the state with different agencies, anything from canine tracking dogs to cadaver dogs, helicopters, drones, water drones, dive teams, search and rescue teams, you know, so we've had a lot of help over the last week, you know, and we've followed up on leads that we've had, but, you know, we had what we feel is credible information putting him in, you know, in one area, and we're able to exhaust just about every effort, you know, or everything we had, you know, in that particular area with no luck.
1: Now, obviously, after 6 days he's been missing, the longer time drags on, the less hope for an outcome there is. But Barker did tell me that this is still very much a search and rescue mission.
0: One of the things that he talked about the other day was how important it is for people to go search their sheds and things like that on their property.
1: Right.
0: And I'm sorry if I cut you off if you have a bite.
1: That's okay. Yeah,
3: kind of remain optimistic, you know. So we're still, you know, still search and rescue. You know, I would hope that, you know, somebody would have seen him, somebody would have some information, you know, some credible information, or that he's surfaced somewhere, somebody's talked to him, he's asked for food, he's asked for water, you know, so we're still in search and rescue phase, you know, but we also have to be realistic as well, you know, so we can't just put all of our eggs in one basket, you know, so we're trying to do what we can, whether that means search and rescue or recovery, you know, we're working both sides of that.
1: And like you said, when he spoke to you guys on Friday, they're asking anybody in that area from Danville to, there was an area where there's a sighting, I think it was Short Gap was the name
2: of
1: the
2: area. Low Gap.
1: Mm-hmm. And anybody that lives in that area, there was being asked to check your surveillance video, your Ring cameras, things like that, just to get any glimpse or sign of where he might be, because he's obviously autistic, so it's a different set of circumstances you're dealing with. And he's not really from that area, not familiar with a lot of people, not familiar with the roads in that area. So he could have wandered anywhere. He couldn't have gotten a car with anybody. So that's one of the things that they're trying to figure out at this point.
0: Yeah, we talked to his mom last week over at 13 mm-hmm. News, and it was just really incredibly sad. They don't know many people in the area.
1: Right.
0: I'm sure they're grateful for the help because, as he mentioned, the sheriff did last week, how many people have come out and stepped up to the plate to help. But again, you think about those sheds that people have on their property, just outbuildings, or even some of these abandoned places, you know, you might have on your property. It's worth a check right now because you don't know where he is staying. Also, the temperature has dropped significantly.
1: Indeed. It has indeed. So you keep hoping for the best there, but like Sheriff Barker said, you know, at some point you start to lose a little bit of hope there. But for now, there is hope that they'll still find him, even after 6 days. Another story that's going on today, the Public Service Commission through, I think it was House Bill 2014, was to create this set of regulations regarding microgrids and data centers and the generating of power to run those data centers. House Bill 2014 put that in the purview of the Public Service Commission to create those rules. And so as part of that process, they're having a public hearing today, and they're hearing from several people, including a lot of ratepayers, but also a dozen members of the United Mine Workers led things off today. Got a clip here from Mike Payton, who's from McCurdysville, West Virginia, in Monongahela County, and he sort of echoed what all of those guys had to say.
4: The utilities and data centers use non-disclosure agreements that prevent citizens like myself from having full knowledge of potential future energy projects and their energy needs. This practice should be against the law and has no place in our society. I believe that it is critical to strengthen the rule and to hold utilities accountable so the PSC and other agencies can appropriately regulate their use of our natural resource. There should be full transparency to ensure the utilities are running properly and in accordance with the rules and regulations, including the ability to operate at least at 69% capacity, and to make all the necessary infrastructure upgrades which may be required to meet this rule. The federal government provided hundreds of millions of dollars to the utilities specifically to ensure coal continues to be a baseload foundation for our energy needs here in Appalachia and across the country. Recently, the EPA proposed new rules that will unwind much of the unnecessary regulatory requirements that caused the coal industry to decline over the past decades. How can reducing the amount of coal-fired generation, where so many are calling for more energy, be a solution? I know that allowing utilities to simply squander taxpayers' dollars and unnecessary gas plants, even when they are currently running our existing coal plants at the highest possible levels, is an economic model that makes no sense.
1: So obviously he was saying pretty much what all the UMWA members were saying. They want to continue burning coal to generate power here in West Virginia particularly. But the rest of the people that were talking, a lot of the ratepayers that spoke, mm-hmm. were concerned about the cost of energy, your power bill going up. People have had about all of that they can take, I believe. Yeah. So that was something that was brought up. So that's what we got news since the morning news.
0: All right. Busy Monday.
1: It is.
0: Off to a good start. Also an interesting story about Congressman Riley Moore about that legislation to expand the battlefields and the historical district there, the Shenandoah Valley battlefields. And you can read more about that right now. But this is something that he says, you know, makes all the sense in the world to protect this historic region there.
1: Yeah, and to kind of dovetail with that, I was we had a story on the morning news this morning, and you can read more about it as well. Jeff had the story about this organization in Berkeley County that is where you can, I think you can put your farm into a land trust, mm-hmm. sort of, and it'll be a farm from now on. It'll still be yours,
0: sure,
1: but you it can't. Basically, what they do is buy the developing rights to it, so they can't put a. They can't put a housing development on your farm, and we see so many farms that are getting bought up that way. And that's what's happening in Northern Virginia. That was what precipitated this particular piece of legislation. Was you think of around Manassas and Fairfax in that area where Bull Run was fought. That is valuable farmland, which is a battlefield, but my goodness, the value of that land now is so high that it was just too lucrative. Farmers were selling it out, mm-hmm. and there was a concern that every battlefield of the Civil War was going to be covered with condominiums.
0: Yeah, this history
1: and now data centers.
0: Yeah, that's, that's the other piece of the puzzle. Right. Now.
1: So you, I guess it's a sign of progress, but how much of the past can you afford to preserve is. One of the things that's the big question there.
0: How do you strike that balance?
1: Right.
0: For sure. Speaking, just wanted to go back to the weekend real fast. It was a big weekend. Archery, crossbow season.
1: Oh, yeah.
0: How was that?
1: Archery season opened up. Well, I didn't get to go, but.
0: I'm sure you talked about it this weekend.
1: Oh, yeah.
0: Yeah.
1: Yeah. My son got a big one.
0: Oh, nice.
1: So, yeah. He called me at like 9 o'clock at night. I'm like, why are you calling me at 9 o'clock at night? You know, I go to bed at like 6:30. And he's like, he was all excited. He killed a really nice buck.
0: Yeah, so. One of the things they talked about, too, at that news conference last week, too, was bear. You know, that's a big...
1: Well, that opened as well.
0: Yeah, that opened as well, yeah. But just
1: the bear. So did wild boar, mm-hmm. If you're interested, Amanda. Because we know you're a big boar hunter.
0: Always, yeah. always interested in that.
1: I had a good weekend on Saturday cutting grass because it took me back to my childhood. My wife, for my birthday, got me a set of those Apple ear pod mm-hmm. things, so I can finally cut the grass and listen to the stream, and I listened to the stream of the Tennessee football game. So I'm working outside. I'm working outside listening to Tennessee football, and that was my childhood. Mm-hmm. We're working on the farm. We were always listening to the radio and listening to Tennessee football in the fall, and I got a little misty eyed. I'd look around to see if my dad was there because we always did that together. So it took me back a little. I just wish they'd won.
0: Yeah, that was a tough one.
2: What was your take
0: for Tennessee fans?
2: What was your take on the unsportsmanlike call against the Texas
1: classless?
2: 100% classless.
1: That was ridiculous.
2: Automatic disqualification, in my opinion, and maybe suspension for the next game. There's no place for that.
1: Yeah, that. I mean, okay. Well, not only that, you had just completed. You pretty much gotten them off the field, and now you get a 15-yard penalty. You messed your team up trying to show off. Is what you did.
2: It's all about me.
1: Yeah, unfortunately. Yeah, and why the coach didn't? If I'd have done that. Not only would my coach have removed my helmet and beaten me with it, my dad would have dragged me out of there and beaten me with a belt.
2: Yeah.
1: So.
2: Same.
1: I wouldn't raise that way.
2: No.
0: On another note, belated birthday wishes.
1: Oh, thank you.
0: I know you're elusive about it, but it was earlier this month, wasn't it?
1: I quit caring about my birthday the day I turned 12 because that was the last day we had parties. Okay. So after that, it didn't matter.
0: Well, enjoy every time you put in those ear pods.
1: Yeah.
0: Or air, whatever they're called.
1: I don't know what they're called either. But I can hear my phone through my head.
0: See, I prefer a wire.
2: Maybe you were listening to the new Taylor Swift album.
1: Oh, no, album. I downloaded that at midnight, dude. Okay. I already had that in.
2: Okay. I figured.
0: We all dream of Cleveland.
1: I do not know how in the world to download a Taylor Swift video if I had one.
0: We'll save that for another day.
1: Yes, indeed.
0: All right, we're going to take a break. We're going to check in with TJ when we come back. 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
8: This is the Bloomberg Money Minute. The Trump administration releasing new fuel economy standards today, rolling back years of anti-pollution greenhouse gas emission requirements for gas-powered cars and trucks, ending a mandate that the Department of Transportation now says forced U.S. automakers to produce more expensive EVs that a lot of people didn't want. Wall Street starting off the new week on the wrong foot as oil prices move higher, with the U.S. and Iran seemingly far apart on terms for a ceasefire deal that would reopen the Strait of Hormuz. With that, the Dow, the Nasdaq, and the S&P all down between 0.75% and 1%. Oil up more than 3% above $95 a barrel, even though Saudi Arabia has begun exporting oil from that cross-country east-west pipeline that was damaged by Iranian drones earlier this month. Flows right now about half the normal capacity. And SpaceX today launched a massive unmanned Starship rocket on its first ever orbital test flight. Could pave the way to start regular launches to place Starlink satellites in orbit. Tom Busby.
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4: 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Let's bring in TJ Meadows now. Good afternoon, sir. Welcome to the show.
6: Good afternoon. Thank you for having me.
4: You asked the question in your commentary, why is West Virginia in the gift shop business? You told me off the air that of all the columns, all the commentaries that you've done, this one got a lot of, it's at least in the top three or four as far as responses go, and not all of them were positive, Mr. Meadows.
6: Yeah, a lot of people for some reason took that as I want to close the Culture Center. I don't want to close the Culture Center. I love the museum there. I think it's important to be able to look at those artifacts. What I am saying is, if we want a gift shop there, if we think that's imperative, it should have to operate in the same norms as a typical business. I went to state government, I went to the governor's office, and I said, hey, I'd like to see a P&L for this gift shop after I found out it didn't remit sales taxes. And guess what? There's no P&L. It's been operated that way for I don't know how long. That's unclear. So, you know, would any other business, Dave, operate like that? We don't know if we're making a profit. We don't know if we're losing money or at least breaking even. We have no idea cost of goods sold. So everything that we sell there, the West Virginia memorabilia, who knows if we're even recouping the dollars on that. Come on, folks. I mean, a business has to have a P&L. And it's just another example of government being involved in something that it shouldn't be, in my humble opinion.
7: TJ, tell everybody what a P&L is, just in case.
6: A profit and loss statement, an income statement. You're either making money or you're not. Basic financials. That gift shop has none of it.
7: And this comes after, you're bringing this up after this recent legislative audit of the Department of Arts, Culture, and History. It's now under the Department of Tourism.
6: Correct. Correct. And if you want to have a gift shop there, fine. Let the private sector operate it. It's a very famous saying in conservative circles. If I can open up the Yellow Pages and find somebody in the Yellow Pages that provides the service, why is government involved in it? That's all I'm saying. And in a time where we have fiscal challenges in this state, I don't think we need to be losing money on a gift shop when I can go multiple places in downtown Charleston and probably buy the same merchandise.
7: TJ, what do you say to someone who might say this is an opportunity for the state to, you know, sell things that are representative of a place where people came to visit, where people had a good time, where it doesn't have to be this major, you know, profit-making entity. It's a place, it's a service that can be provided, just like other services are provided, and that way there's a little marketing that goes alongside that as well.
6: That's fine. I have nothing against tourism, nothing against marketing. I don't want to lose money on it. I mean, if you want to be a loss leader, at least be able to tell me how much money that we're losing. We don't even have a P&L to be able to do that. And this is the thing. Government never believes that it should have to operate a business the way a business would operate a business. Government believes it's beyond the pressures of the market and the discipline of the market. If you cannot be diligent in the small things, like a gift shop at a museum, how do you expect voters, how do you expect taxpayers to trust you to be diligent in the larger things? This is symptomatic of a much larger problem in government,

0: And look, it goes beyond good financials. This audit should be a rallying point, a cry for a look into government to ask ourselves, what else are we doing that we shouldn't be doing? Travel centers, those ones on 64, very nice, brand new buildings. Why are we in that business? Sell them immediately. Take the money, put it into roads. A lot of questions to ask, guys.
1: Yeah, and you go on and even talk about the auto fleet for the state, commercial-owned real estate. It's all kind of the same thing, in your opinion.
0: Yeah, it's time to ask difficult questions, and it's time for government to get back to doing the things we needed to do, not things that the private sector can do. I've rattled some cages here, but that's a good thing. If we take a deeper look and one little commentary spurs somebody to do that, all the better, in my opinion.
2: 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TJ, thanks.
0: Have a great day, guys.
2: You too.
1: We'll take a break. Dave Lavender from the state's films office will join us when we come back. Stay with us.

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1: West Virginia Metro News, I'm Chris Lawrence. The State Public Service Commission hearing from residents today on the future of energy costs in the Mountain State. The United Mine Workers had a dozen members testify. District 17 Vice President Brian Lacey said the PSC should do all it can to keep coal-fired power plants running.
2: These plants support good jobs for miners, plant employees, transportation workers, and maintenance crews, and their stability ripples through local communities, supporting small businesses, schools, and other essential services.
1: Rules from the PSC are part of House Bill 2014 that governs microgrids and data centers. Governor Patrick Morrisey announcing today that the U.S. Department of Energy has a statewide home energy rebate program to lower utility costs for families. State police say two Logan County residents have died of injuries suffered when they were struck by a truck last night in the White's Addition community along State Route 44. Those victims this morning are identified as 40-year-old Clifford Chippent and 45-year-old Tabitha Chippen, both of them from Liburn. The third individual who was struck was not identified. State police say the driver of the pickup is cooperating with investigators. A Cabell County jury is deliberating today whether a man who killed his three-month-old daughter should be afforded mercy in his sentencing. 53-year-old Shannon Overstreet was convicted by the same jury on Friday for the 2021 murder of the baby girl. Mercy would mean that he would be eligible for parole after serving 15 years. You're listening to Metro News, the voice of West Virginia.
3: Come on, Liam, let's go. Get open. Come on, go for it. Wake up. Wake up, Liam. Oh, come on, use your head. I don't want it. Dominate.
4: There he goes again. 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
5: That's what Liam wants.
4: That's what we all want.
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1: As newsrooms across America downsize, local news is fading in many parts of the country, leaving an information gap among local residents about what's happening in their own town and holding elected leaders accountable. During a recent panel discussion at WVU, one of the big reasons for the erosion was identified as social media and a lack of advertising dollars in the local community.
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1: Hi, everyone. 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Welcome into Metro News Midday to our WOWK Plus viewers, our Metro News TV app viewers, and, of course, everyone who's listening all across the region. We're glad to have you here. Coming up in just a little bit, Aubrey Sparks with the ACLU is going to join us to talk about the filing that is in reference to a family in Lincoln County when it comes to the school aid formula. We'll get the ACLU's perspective on that and what they're hoping to see change as we learn more and more about schools closing all across the state of West Virginia. In fact, in Boone County tonight, there are meetings regarding this very thing as they have a couple of schools proposed to close. But right now, we want to welcome to the program on this Monday Dave Lavender with the West Virginia Film Office, as we understand you guys are now celebrating 4 years of being back in action. Dave, thanks for joining us on Metro News Midday.
2: Yeah, thanks, Amanda. Yeah, it's really exciting. You know, this summer we just turned 4 years old, and you know, it's been a lot of fun. We've had, you know, we of course have such great weather and beautiful locations here in West Virginia. So we're kind of just, you know, inundated, you know, this summer and this fall with a lot of great productions going on all over the state. And, you know, from Beckley to, Martinsburg and, then Northern Panhandle as well. And some really cool stuff here in the Metro Valley.
1: Yeah.
2: You know, one thing that's fun is that, you know, you know, film's kind of funny because you're right. You work on it and then 2 years later it comes out. And so, very excited to have, you know, as we turn the crank of the calendar into, you know, spooky season, we got a lot of really fun stuff coming up.
1: All right, so let's talk about it. How can people get involved? I saw a casting call for something the other day, and I thought people love that opportunity, Dave, to get out there and just to be even a small part of a big production.
2: Yeah, absolutely. So we have, if folks can follow us on our socials on the West Virginia Filmmakers Guild, we got a lot of opportunities and, for, people like crew and a lot of opportunities for extras as well. So it's a lot of fun to be a part of a production. You know, one of the really fun things has been, Amanda, is that we have, you know, some really cool native creatives who have come back and are really, you know, thrown in with a whole home team, and Kara Chafin is one of those.
1: Yeah.
2: She is working on Three Body Problem out in L.A. and second season, and great Netflix show. And she and her partner Devin are bringing back the second annual Deadhead Horror Film Festival on Saturday over at the Auburn Theater, and they've teamed up with Die Rise Kill, which is a great studio here, FX Studio, and so they're going to have a big street fair from 11 to 4 there in front of the theater. In front of Die Rise Kill, and then they got some horror legends. They got Bill Moseley, and was in Devil's Rejects and a bunch of other films, and then Ken Foray, who was in Dawn of the Dead and a bunch of other things. So anyway, going to be a bunch of like cool horror shorts, and it starts early too. So film screens are like 1 to 4, street fairs 11 to 4, and then they're going to have an award show at night.
1: Yeah,
2: as you know, like horror is like really big right now, and so we're really lucky to have some really banging kind of horror coming out of West Virginia.
1: Yeah, she worked so hard on that. And of course, she was on the program last year talking about the original event, and then she came on this year to solicit people to submit their films. What kind of response do you guys get, Dave, when it comes to that particular genre?
2: Yeah, so it's really been interesting, you know. Especially the younger generations just really love indie horror and they've kind of grown up with some of these films and they loved it. They love doing the makeup. They love doing the jump scares and they get a lot of fresh ideas. You know, we just had the 72-hour film festival where you make a movie in 3 days out there at Foundry Theater in Huntington, and probably, I don't know, maybe half of the films were shorts. And so, it's really something that everybody's dipping into. We have a really interesting statewide tour of a film called Dark Hollow, and Daniel Byers from Elkins, he's a filmmaker out of New York City. He mostly does documentaries. He's made documentaries for like Nat Geo and in 60 different countries, mostly like nature documentaries. Well, he had written this really cool script, and it won kind of sci-fi, kind of horror, kind of thriller, and kind of fantasy, and it won a screenplay award at Austin Film Festival 2 years ago, and then he came back to West Virginia to make this movie, and we helped him with a statewide screening. It's going to start October 7th. And Charleston at the Flora Lee, and then they kind of go all over the state. So he goes Buckhannon And he's doing the Warner Drive-In up in Pendleton County in Franklin. We're super stoked for that. And he'll be at Beckley, and he'll be in the Foundry Theater as well in Huntington. And he's trying to add Morgantown date. But we're proud of Daniel. You know, he's just an exceptional filmmaker, and really glad. He's already premiered in L.A. and New York, and so we're really glad that, you know, he's making a run through the home state and really, you know, taking a victory lap, so to speak, you know.
3: It's great, Dave. Davis, Dave Allen, thank you for joining us on the show today. It is great to see this focus on West Virginia as far as our film, not just horror films, as you said, but our yeah. film industry in general. It's great to see.
2: Yeah, you know, I tell you, Dave, you know, and one of the things I really love, you know, about the young filmmakers and then also the folks who are doing these film festivals, like we got Ben Berry and Cass with Mountain Craft up in Fairmont Clarksburg area, and they do the this will be the fourth annual Mountain Craft Film Festival, and it's a big three-day affair, October 2nd through the 4th. And you know what? They're paying homage on Sunday. They have a kind of an heirloom day, a heritage day, and they're paying homage to Danny Boyd, who just passed away in February. And, yeah, who really showed that, you know, film is the last great team sport. And Danny kind of proved, you know, by getting all of his friends and folks together that, you know, everything you needed to make a really interesting story in a film that could be really important is right here in West Virginia. And we're really excited for them to celebrate Danny. And then there's going to be a whole kind of tour of Chillers, Danny's first film, that you can still see in Trauma has an international distribution on it. But Dylan Smith's got a tribute to him on Saturday with a VHS screening in Cerrito, and you can park right there at Cerrito Plaza, and they're going to do like a sort of a drive-in kind of situation. It's going to be really cool at 9 o'clock, and then of course, the Mountain Craft Film Festival is going to have a homage on Sunday, kind of honoring Danny, and then October 24th, and then November 1st, you got screenings at the Foundry, and then West Virginia Music Hall of Fame. So really giving Danny some love, and you know, his spirit is still with us. You know, he was our spirit animal and sort of the godfather of, you know, the modern indie film scene here in West Virginia. And so I just love it that the next generation is, like, noticing that and really giving their props to the important people like Danny that came before us. He kind of showed us the way, you know.
1: He was just the sweetest.
3: He was
1: just
3: exactly what I was going to say.
1: The kindest. He just had the kindest eyes. I want to ask you just said something that go ahead, sorry.
2: I mean, it was like a couple months before a few months before he passed, you know, we were down at the ballpark, me and him and Homer Hickam, you know, hanging out. And it's just like, Danny was so excited to see, you know, film coming back and people like Homer still in the game. And, you know, we're getting ready to make his December Sky in this winter. So I'm just really excited to be kind of carrying his spirit on.
1: Yeah, no doubt about it. Okay, this is what you said that caught my attention. In addition to Danny, you said a VHS screening?
2: Yeah, so kind of the wild thing is that, yeah, Dylan Smith, he's a young filmmaker, you know, out of Huntington. He's done a ton of great music videos down in Atlanta. He's been based part-time down there. And Dylan loves, like, the kind of old-school media. He found a really cool VHS version of Chillers, and he's going to be screening it off of that. So
1: Danny would love
2: that. It'll be a lot of fun.
3: Somebody will have to adjust the tracking if you're old enough to know what I'm talking about there, you know, because the tracking will be off, and somebody's going to have to adjust that, Dave. You know that.
1: And be kind, and rewind.
3: Yes. Be kind, rewind.
2: Right.
1: Remember how you used to get, when you'd rent something, and like if it wasn't rewound, it was like so frustrating.
2: All kinds of trouble.
1: Yeah. Like you'd sit there and you would be so, and I remember if somebody's family was a little bougie, they had one of those, or like just the fast rewind.
2: Yeah, it's interesting, you know, there's like the younger generations, they love physical media, and so it's really interesting to see like DVDs are coming back and VHS and
3: cassettes,
2: albums and vinyl too, right?
3: I read an article the other day by cassettes and CDs are coming back.
2: Oh yeah, still I still have quite a few things on cassette, you know, new recordings. So it's so you definitely get some like King Gizzard and Wizard Lizard, people like that, still putting cool stuff out on cassettes, you know.
1: Well, as you guys mark 4 years old, your technology is moving right along with you, and tangible's good for a 4 year old in the West Virginia Film Office. Well, I know that birthday was a couple months ago, but it's just important to point out that it's back. Where can people find out more just about the West Virginia Film Production Tax Credit Program and things like that, Dave?
2: Yeah, please come see us, you know, like at West Virginia Film. So we're on Twitter and on LinkedIn and also on Facebook, and West Virginia Filmmakers Guild as well. We're working with them. We got some really cool, we got more premieres coming up this fall. So we're very excited for some stuff up in Morgantown, and I got a great rock and roll movie out of Cleveland that's been screened all over the world. So we're excited for some of the stuff we're doing with our partners up there. So. But yeah, come and see us, and people can just get a hold of me as well. I'm all over the internet, so yeah, just hit me up, Dave Lavender.
1: We sure will. Dave, thanks so much for being on. We appreciate it.
2: Hey, thanks, Dave. Thanks, man. I appreciate you guys.
1: Have a great week. When we come back, we're talking about the what the ACLU is hoping to do with the courts about when it comes to the school aid funding formula in West Virginia. We're back in a minute.
0: We'll be right back. This is Metro News Midday. Metro News, the voice of West Virginia.
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5: This is J.B. Akers, your delegate in the 55th District in Kanawha County. 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I'm J.B. 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Akers for West Virginia.
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2: Welcome back to the show, 1248. Want to say a special hello to all the folks listening to us in Jackson, Mason, and Meigs County. We picked up a new station. We are on WMOV Radio. Welcome. Somebody said I should say that we're now on in the Bend. So we're glad to be in the Bend on WMOV Radio, Amanda.
3: All right. We're glad to have you wherever you are. Thank you all for joining us today on a Monday. We're glad you're here. Aubrey Sparks is here. She's the legal director of ACLU West Virginia. Thanks for being here on a Monday. We appreciate it.
4: Thanks so much for having me.
3: It's our pleasure. So tell me, you guys obviously have been very busy over the last couple of weeks. We knew this was coming. You guys are essentially asking the state officials to fix the school funding formula in the state of West Virginia. This particular filing that you guys have been working on spotlights Lincoln County as an example of where you believe the constitutional failure has happened. Give everyone the cliff notes on that.
4: Yeah, so school funding in West Virginia is a constitutionally protected right, and that's kind of unique. That's not the case in every state. And in West Virginia, not only is it a constitutionally protected right, but it's a really important one. They say this is the most important funding obligation that the state has, only behind the state debt, that this is something that can't be infringed upon. And so there are two things that have to be true about it. The funding for schools needs to be adequate, and it also needs to be fair. So each school needs to be getting enough to run an adequate school system, mm-hmm. and there can't be differences in the quality of education you're receiving just because of the county that a kid is getting an education in. And so what we're seeing now is that the state funding is so low that local funding is what's really making up the difference. And so counties that have a property tax base that let them fund their schools locally have better performing schools than the counties that don't have that, which have worse performing schools. Mm-hmm. And that raise in the amount of local funds that are sort of subsidizing school operation hides how little the state is really paying towards our schools, because people are having to be taxed heavier and heavier in their individual counties in order to make up for sort of the state's inability or, you know, decision not to pay.
3: We're watching, I know tonight in Boone County there is a meeting where they're going to talk about some potential school closures there. This lawsuit is originating out of Lincoln County, which was almost, I don't want to say ground zero for school closures, but, you know, it was 20-some years ago that Lincoln County High School became a thing, and so many of those elementary schools consolidated. So as you look at this, it's not necessarily like a hot topic, school closures right now in Lincoln County.
4: Yeah, exactly. And so it's, you know, Lincoln County still does have Ranger, which recently closed, and Midway, which is slated for closure. And so it still is something that's there, but we're really seeing it spread throughout the state more now. And one of the things that you often hear is, well, schools are closing because they're bloated, underutilized facility spaces, or because of enrollment drops. But one thing that we look at in this case is that when you break down the counties that closed schools and the counties that didn't, there wasn't a substantial difference in their enrollment drops. And the counties, there also wasn't a substantial difference in the square foot per pupil of the counties that closed schools versus didn't close schools. And so those things just simply aren't true. That's not what's really driving whether schools stay opened or closed. What was different is whether those counties had the funds that would permit them to keep those schools open. And so that's the sort of thing that our Constitution just can't allow, where, you know, counties that have a higher property wealth can keep their schools open, whereas the counties that don't have to close them.
3: Decades ago, it was Lincoln County that spurred this conversation, and now here we are in Lincoln County again. What is the next step in all of this?
4: So, you know, I think that one of the questions people have is, how does this fit in with separation of powers, right? Like, how can a court tell the legislature what to do? And so the fundamental request in a writ of mandamus is for the court to say, you have to fix it, not necessarily tell them exactly how. Now, there's a number of different procedural methods that can be used to make sure that they fix it appropriately. And so we're asking the court to make sure that they don't just say, well, we pinky promise we're really going to do it this time. You know, they need to see it through. But there's a number of ways that this could get fixed. There's so many problems with the system that need to be addressed. But it's become clear that the legislature isn't going to do it on their own. And so I think that it's going to take a court to force them to actually take action.
3: Is there a timeline that would be enforced?
4: The court has done that in the past to say that you've got this window of time to come up with a solution. You know, there's a lot of flexibility on their end and what they're able to do if they choose to take up this issue. And so there's not just, you know, one way to do it, but I think that would be a distinct possibility.
3: We did see lawmakers during the last session really, you know, creating an effort there and taking some steps. Not enough for you guys?
4: Well, I think that one of the main sources of confusion here is people say, well, we're funding schools enough. We're in the middle of the pack. And so clearly it can't be an issue of needing more funding. But there's a lot that's lost in that. Mm-hmm. And so, for example, you know, these are kind of rounded numbers. But when you look in 2022, which is the year in which like the most recent data was available, the county that we spent the least in was Barber County, which spent like $12,000 per student in current expenditures. And the county that spent the most was Doddridge, which spent $22,000 mm-hmm. per student in current expenditures. And so that's a huge gap. I mean, that's
3: many resources, mineral resources in Doddridge County to which
4: yeah, and so they might have that mm-hmm. larger property tax base. And so that's a huge gap. So if you have one county that's spending, you know, not quite twice as much, but almost as another, and then you say, well, here's the average number between those two. Well, there's a lot that's lost there because mm-hmm. then you're not realizing the need of the county that doesn't have enough. And then, you know, we have a lot of expenses that are higher in West Virginia. You know, it costs more to educate students receiving special education services, and it costs more to educate students who are experiencing poverty. And in states throughout the country, generally they spend more on their school systems that have higher proportions of poverty and higher proportions of students with disabilities because we understand it's more expensive. In West Virginia, it's the opposite, actually. Mm-hmm. We tend to spend more on our wealthiest counties and less on our poorest. And so the money that's in the system isn't going to the places that it needs to go to actually, you know, mean that we're spending enough. And I know that I mentioned the local tax base. The fact that the state's tax funding the state's school funding has dropped lower and lower means that the local governments have to make it up. So, for example, in Barbridge, the state is only paying like $8,000 or so per student, mm-hmm. which clearly isn't the big number that you hear about.
2: All right, Aubrey, we got to leave it there. We appreciate you joining us today.
4: Thank you very much.
2: Thanks a lot. We'll close out this hour right after this.
1: We'll be right back. 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

0: from ABC News. I'm Brian Clark. It was celebration time at SpaceX as the Starship capsule splashed down off Hawaii, concluding a mission that saw it reach orbit and, for the first time, launch Starlink satellites. Jack Corrali with the Planetary Society tells ABC this checks off several major accomplishments for the SpaceX Starship.
1: Still a lot of work to go to make this operational and to support the future crewed landings on the moon.
0: New questions and uncertainty about the five British men who were arrested on terror and explosive charges near a U.S. airbase in England. They were reported by a farmer over the weekend and taken into custody, but have now been released on bail. ABC Chief Foreign Correspondent Ian Pannell has more from Gloucestershire, England, right near that base.
2: The fact that they've been released on bail, I think, will raise serious questions about what it is that the farmer actually saw and what indeed was being planned and whether or not it was a terrorism act at all.
0: The UK's head of counterterrorism policing says the five men, all British nationals from London, will be under stringent bail conditions. Authorities are investigating whether they had links to any foreign country. And Iran denies any connection. President Trump over the weekend rejected Iran's proposal that would reopen the Strait of Hormuz. Meanwhile, a U.S. official confirms to ABC that eight Marines were hurt in a recent attack on a ship in the Strait. The injuries were not significant. American consumers are seeing slight relief in gas prices. Gas Buddy says the national average has dipped lower in some parts of the Midwest, says ABC. Patrick DeHaan of Gas Buddy.
3: The amount of those declines is pulling the national average lower. About 30 states saw gas prices go down in the last week. 20 states saw prices go up. Some of the biggest jumps out in the West Coast, where they've now had some refining issues of their own.
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7: Good afternoon.

0: State Public Service Commission hearing from residents today on the future of energy costs in the Mountain State. The United Mine Workers Union had 12 members testify. UMWA District 17 Vice President Brian Lacey says the PSC should do all it can to keep coal-fired power plants operating.
1: These plants support good jobs for miners, plant employees, transportation workers, and maintenance crews, and their stability ripples through local communities, supporting small businesses, schools, and other essential services.
0: The rules from the PSC are part of House Bill 2014 that governs microgrids and data centers. Governor Patrick Morrisey announcing today with the U.S. Department of Energy a statewide home energy rebate program to lower utility costs for families.
2: West Virginia has been allocated $88 million through the federal home energy rebate programs, and we're going to make sure that all West Virginians who qualify can take advantage of these dollars. $88 million.
0: You can read more at WVMetroNews.com. State police say two Lincoln County residents have died from injuries suffered when they were struck by a truck last night in the White's Addition community along State Route 44. The victims are identified as 49-year-old Clifford Chippent and 45-year-old Tabitha Chippent, both of Liburn. A third person was struck and injured. State police say the driver of the truck is cooperating with investigating troopers. The Kanawha County Schools College and Career Fair is underway at West Virginia State University. Students, along with 40 colleges and university representatives and 40 employers, are at the Walker Convocation Center until 1:30 today. There's also an evening session scheduled from 6 o'clock until 8 o'clock. It's 105.
3: The 2026 Kanawha County Schools College and Career Fair is Monday, September 28th at the Walker Convocation Center on the campus of West Virginia State University. Parents and community members are invited to join from 6 to 8 p.m. The fair lets students and families connect with most colleges and universities in West Virginia, as well as several top schools in the country. They will have representatives from 40 of the region's largest business and industry employers. The KCS College and Career Fair is an excellent opportunity to learn, make connections, and begin planning for life after high school.
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0: Cast mostly cloudy and cool this afternoon, a high of 71. Cloudy skies tonight, a low of 55. It's 68 degrees in the capital city. I'm Jack Carlson, 580 WCHS, the voice of Charleston.
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6: 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We want to say a big hello to the folks in the Mid-Ohio Valley, WMOV Radio, to be exact. We are on there. Great to be part of the Bend. Started there today. 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
7: Hi, everyone, and welcome to the show on this Monday. It's September 28th, 2026. I'm 13 News and Tonight Live anchor Amanda Barron alongside Dave Allen. Jeff Jenkins is here now with a look at the day's top headlines. As we were on the air at 13 News on Friday, Jeff, in the afternoon is when the verdict came in for the Shannon Overstreet trial. Of course, he is the man who's now convicted of murdering his infant daughter, Angel. He had testified. It was really tough testimony to hear that he had cremated her, but he says that she died. His claim was that she died, perhaps at the hands of his romantic partner at the time. He admitted to the cremation, but the jury found otherwise.
8: Yeah, so the jury on Friday convicted him of murder, the two other counts in connection with that, and then they came back today to the Cabot County Courthouse to do the sentencing phase or the mercy phase. Mm-hmm. So if the jury would agree to mercy, he'd have a chance for parole after 15 years on the murder charge. Mm-hmm. and they've now heard testimony, and they've come back with a decision of no mercy, which means that Shannon Overstreet will face life in prison without the chance for parole when he is sentenced in November. So we'll update that story. Didn't take them long. They've had some testimony this morning. Didn't take them long to come back. They convicted him on all counts on Friday, and today said no mercy. Yeah. Also, we've received some information, some updated information from Beckley Police. We first reported this on Saturday morning. There had been an incident at the Woodrow Wilson, Beckley Woodrow Wilson football game on Friday night, that police were alerted that there was somebody in attendance there with a gun. So you're not allowed to have a gun on school property, obviously. And so they approached this man, and then he, according to police, resisted arrest, became combative, and they made an arrest. Now, they have now released the name.
7: Okay.
8: So we have the name here, a 20-year-old Stephen Yancey.
7: Okay.
8: And he is charged with possession of a deadly weapon on the premises of an education facility, school property, violation of a protective order, and obstructing an officer. So, and he had previous pending charges for which he had been released on bond, and now he's back in jail on $5,000 bond in this most recent

0: arrest. This is from Deputy Chief of Police Morgan Bragg down in Beckley. He would particularly like to thank, this is from, they would say they, you know, like to thank the public who alerted the officers of this so they could respond. So we'll get that story also on the website.
1: And just for some perspective, they found out, the police got some information
0: right.
1: that he had a concealed weapon
0: right.
1: with him. Is that?
0: They had received some information. Mm-hmm. According to this, they were alerted that someone in attendance was possession of a firearm on school property, mm-hmm. which you're not allowed to have one
1: right.
0: on school property. So then when they approached him, they say when confronted, he became combative, resisted officers. After a brief struggle, he was taken into custody okay. and they found the handgun.
1: All right. Well, we'll look for your updated story.
0: All right.
1: All right, Jeff. Thank you. Appreciate it.
2: I want to welcome to the show now Jason Quintrell from Union Mission. Jason, good afternoon and welcome to the show.
3: Thanks for having me. Appreciate it.
2: Thank you for being here. You guys with Union Mission, and we'll, for those that maybe aren't familiar with it, we'll let you talk about the mission of Union Mission, so to speak. But Chick-fil-A gives out an award. It's called the Inspiration Awards, and it's basically like a grant program for, mm-hmm. for things, doing great things in the community. And folks at Union Mission are up for one of these, and it could be a substantial amount of money. First of all, talk about the mission of Union Mission.
3: So for 115 years, Union Mission has been the mission for West Virginia, really, doing whatever the particular community has needed at that time, whether that be addiction recovery, whether that be food insecurities, or whether that be homelessness, or even helping kids in school. I mean, it's they've had foster programs there that they've... Union Mission has done a wide variety of things to help in the social world to help our community.
1: Yeah, it's so needed right now. I mean, mm-hmm. the need is so great. Talk about just the enormous level of responsibility that you guys feel right now.
3: So we were going over numbers in one of my meetings this morning, and I literally almost fell out of my chair. Mm-hmm. So 2025, we did 306,000 pounds of food that went out of our warehouse wow. in 2025. We are already well over 400,000 pounds that has gone out of our warehouse, and we are just now coming into October.
1: That's incredible.
3: That's scary to me. The sustainability of that, because thank goodness we have a really good grant writer. Mm-hmm. Thank goodness we have amazing constituents that every month they give, and that allows us to do what we do.
1: Does it concern you as you watch the prices of diesel go up right now? I mean, what's going through your mind as you watch those numbers tick up?
3: Well, that's another thing that we're on our year six of what we call Fuel the Mission. And so every spring we do Fuel the Mission, and it's a time that people give to that very same that thing, mm-hmm. Fuel the Mission. So everything that goes into our gas tank comes from that budget that we put together, and it really has helped out a lot. But as those fuel prices rise, that makes our budget pretty shaky. So
1: I was in the Northern Panhandle this weekend. Those numbers are $6.99 for diesel. Goodness. Yeah.
2: Talk about the people that you serve at Union Mission, because when we hear the word mission, we always kind of get an idea of who you are serving. But talk about the average clientele, because there's really no such thing as average clientele, right?
3: Not anymore. No, we have families that are working.
2: What percentage? If you had to guess, what percentage of the people do you serve are people that are working?
3: Right now, probably 20%. It's a slower average.
1: 20% of your clients are working.
3: Probably, yeah.
1: Wow.
3: And it's that single mom that's working mm-hmm. and trying to put a couple kids through school and needing some help with food insecurities or needing some help. And we're heavily involved in schools right now feeding kids and trying to make sure that kids have nourishment to be able to stay in class or be able to study in class. We have a wide variety of people that are grandparents that are raising their kids, mm-hmm. you know, that are retired and taking on a whole new responsibility with their grandkids and needing help that way. So the need is great. It's not shrinking, and it's no respecter of person either.
1: No.
3: Any age.
1: Are those conversations, and we're talking with Jason Quintrell of Union Mission, are those conversations that you're having with people humbling?
3: For sure. It makes you thankful of where you are in life. Very grateful for what you have. And it is when you get a call, we got heavily involved with the folks on Garrison Avenue when we had that flood.
2: Mm-hmm. In Charleston.
3: Yeah, in Charleston. And when you receive calls and text messages of praying hands and people high-fiving you and thanking you, and I'm not talking about me, I'm talking about our people that were boots on the ground there and assessing the situation and then providing the help, my goodness, that is... It makes everything you do worthwhile. Yeah.
2: But in order to do all these things that you, an organization like you do, you have to have funding. And this is where Chick-fil-A
3: yes.
2: comes in. Talk about what you guys are in line for here.
3: Yeah, we were fortunate enough to be selected for the True Inspiration Award. And that's the only one in West Virginia. And we are guaranteed $35,000. This is a $35,000 grant. However, we are competing against four other organizations. An organization in Kentucky, an organization in Tennessee, and two organizations in Virginia. And this is called Chick-fil-A's Atlantic Region. Mm-hmm. And so we are competing against them to have the opportunity to raise that $35,000 all the way up to $200,000. And so we need folks to go on the Chick-fil-A app, download that app if you don't have it, set up your account like you would in any app, and then you'll have an opportunity to vote for a grant winner. As soon as you click on that, then you can see the map, click the Atlantic region, and then there will be five choices of organizations. Union Mission will be one of those. Please, please, please vote for Union Mission because we need all the help. It would be amazing to start out 2027 with a boost of $200,000.
2: I mean, what could you do with $200,000?
3: My goodness. I mean, that's more food going into our schools. That's more people that are getting taken off the street. That's more people coming into our recovery. I mean, that is a game changer for us.
1: Yeah, because as you mentioned at the top of the interview, it's not just about the food, but the food is like the catalyst for everything. Because if someone is not hungry, they have the opportunity to succeed.
3: Sure.
1: And if they could take that worry off their table,
3: sure.
1: so to speak.
3: Yeah. Absolutely.
2: And you are the, as you said, Jason, again, we're talking with Jason Quintrell of Union Mission. Union Mission is the only organization in West Virginia that is eligible for this because they have chosen these in those regions, as you said, but you're the only ones in West Virginia. And even though you're based in Charleston, you go well beyond the borders of Kanawha.
3: Yeah, just last week. And thank you guys so much for the campaign of Buckets for Buchanan. Thank you so much for helping us with promote that because last week we were able to take a little over $10,000 worth of flood product wow. up to those folks in Weston and Buchanan. And again, at that point, I received the text messages of clapping hands and high fives because they were saying, man, we were out of all this product. Mm-hmm. And to get this from you now is a blessing. That was tools and cleaning supplies.
2: Because the need is still there.
3: Sure,
2: I mean, people have a tendency, I think, guys, to forget that sometimes.
3: Yeah.
2: Once it's out of the news cycle, they think, well, everything's back to normal. It's not back to normal up there.
3: Yeah, you remember 2016 when it happened here, Clendenin and such, man. That took months and months and months and months and months for people to...
2: It's still going on,
3: sure,
2: actually.
3: Sure. So, the need is there.
1: I'm looking at the app right now just to kind of walk people through it. But if you go to the app, you click on the part that says for you, and
3: yes.
1: the first thing that will pop up is the opportunity to choose a grant winner. And then you click on that. And as you mentioned, you'll get the list of all the different, you know, regions. And you guys are under Union Mission is under the Atlantic region. It's the very last one.
3: Yes.
1: It also gives you a chance to go to the website. So you can see, like, hopefully we've done a good job telling you a little bit about what Union Mission does. But if you're more interested in finding out a little bit more about not only what they're doing, but maybe a way that you could help, I would imagine that's something that you welcome people to find out as well.
3: Absolutely. WeFeedPeople.com.
1: Yeah.
3: Go check us out. Also, if you're interested in volunteering, mm-hmm. Getting involved in some way, we've got a great volunteer coordinator, Joyce Davis, and she will get you plugged in whichever capacity you want to serve.
1: Is there something out there, like oftentimes people think like, I don't have an extra dollar right now, but I have time, and time and treasure can often be the same thing. If somebody has time and can help, what kinds of things can people do?
3: My goodness, we've got multiple. We had a bank volunteer time last week, and they were weeding in our flower bed mm-hmm. out front. They were in our warehouse putting together food kits for kids. They were at our thrift store separating clothing. There's all kinds of things that people that are educators, they have opportunity to come in and they can teach life skills classes to recovery guys and or homeless guys. There are multiple ways that someone can get involved in Union Mission.
2: And sometimes, you know, it's kind of a cliche to say that you need a hand up, not a hand out, but you guys really go along with that.
3: Yeah, guys in our shelter, we just don't want them to have a place to stay. We want them to come in, start the process of figuring out what the barriers are of what's going to keep them from getting back into society. We highlight those and we immediately begin to work on those, because within 6 months to a year, we want those people back out into housing and being a member of society.
2: And talk about your actual facility here in Charleston, because again, you serve people from all over, but you get some needs for the physical facility.
3: Sure. We just had 2 walk-in freezers go out this morning. It's a Monday I was talking about earlier. Yeah. So,
1: they're not working anymore.
3: That's correct.
1: Happy Monday.
3: Yeah. Happy Monday. And so, there's always issues going on. I mean, we have a campus over there that was built in 1952 and a campus that was built in 1972. And so it's always a fight to keep it up and running, to keep things, HVAC units. We have 40 some HVAC units and all over our campuses. And it's insane just keeping that going. So, it is a daily.
2: And you're paying the same, if I could interrupt, you're paying the same power bill everybody else does.
3: That's correct.
2: So when they're going up for residential people, they're really going up for you.
3: Absolutely.
1: Has somebody stepped in to help you guys with the frozen items that were in the freezers?
3: Thank goodness. It's not our main walk-in freezer in our warehouse, our men's shelter, and then our wellness center. The freezers have went down, so we have transferred all that food from the men's shelter over to our main campus. Okay. But
1: we can put out that call if need to. How often can people vote on the Chick-fil-A app?
3: I have tried at least 30 times, but unfortunately, it's only allowed me one time.
1: All right. Yeah. Well, every vote counts, and you can find it by going to the Chick-fil-A app, and it's simple.
2: Yeah. And now, what's the deadline for this?
3: Wednesday.
2: All right. So Wednesday. So people need to go, and you can encourage people in your family, your neighbors, or whatever, because we like to see a West Virginia establishment get this award. So even, you know, and you guys, like I said, you are statewide, and so we would love to see you get this award, because you've already gotten the $35,000.
3: Correct.
2: And that helps.
3: Yeah.
2: But then that $200,000, you guys could really do a lot.
3: Most
2: that.
3: Definitely. Yeah.
1: September 30th is Wednesday. All right.
3: It's crazy, isn't it?
1: Yes, it is.
2: Jason Contrell of Union Mission, we appreciate you being here. Go, as Amanda said, you go to the Chick-fil-A app. It's very easy to navigate. You can go and you can vote.
1: Click on For You. It's at the bottom. If you're watching, it's at the bottom.
2: There you go. Mm-hmm. We appreciate you being here. Good luck to you.
3: Thank you.
2: Appreciate I hope the it. Next time we have you on here, you'll be carrying one of those big old checks that says $200,000. We have to turn you sideways to get you to the building.
3: That would be great. That would be amazing. That'd be great.
2: All right. Appreciate you being here. Thanks a lot.
3: Thank you.
2: 122. We'll take a break and come back after this. 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
8: This is a Bloomberg Money Minute. Walmart rolling out digital price labels at all its stores. And today, Walmart CEO posted a statement online aimed at erasing fears from customers, privacy advocates, even from lawmakers, maintaining it will not use stored data about shoppers like household income, shopper history, or a shopper's willingness to pay a higher price in the past to set prices now. And it says it won't be doing that in the future. Meantime, after last week's White House summit, the U.S. and China both releasing a list of products worth about $30 billion on each side that will soon see tariff cuts. On Wall Street this hour, stocks are modestly lower. Oil just a tiny fraction higher as the standoff between the U.S. and Iran about ending the war, reopening that strait, drags on without any agreement. The Dow, the Nasdaq, and the S&P all down between a third and four-tenths of a percent, and oil is flat. And it's back to the future for the high-end headphone maker Bose, which unveiled a pair of wired noise-canceling earbuds, just $99 each. Tom Busby, Blue.
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2: Welcome back to the show. It is 1:27. A couple of quick sports notes for you. The Metro News Power Rankings are out. 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Definitely some exciting action from this past Friday night. 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Just go to the high school sports section. Also, Amanda, time has been set for the West Virginia game against Arizona, Milo Pushkar Stadium. It is a noon kickoff on Saturday, October 10th for Arizona and WVU. That game in Morgantown. The time has been set. October 10th, it is a noon kickoff.
1: Start planning your tailgates now. As the Senate likely heads out of Washington later this week, lawmakers are working to tackle a bill that they say, and we've talked about it a lot on this program, could better regulate college sports and legislation on data centers. News Nation's Trevor Shirley has more.
15: This is the last week the Senate's in session until after the midterms. So anything they accomplish over the next few days, they can highlight on the campaign trail. Later today, the Senate will vote on new regulations covering college sports, including rules on athletes' right to name, image, and likeness, or NIL pay, and rules limiting the transfer of college athletes.
16: We want to make sure it's fair for everybody.
15: It's called the Protect College Sports Act, and it's expected to pass the Senate.
16: You go watch a team right now, three-fourths of the team wasn't on the team last year, the same team. They're moving every year.
17: What this has the potential to do is provide some certainty and stability.
15: The Senate's Republican leadership is also considering a vote on the Ratepayer Protection Act, a bill aimed at making tech companies pay for data center costs. It passed the House earlier this month, but faces opposition from Senate Democrats.
18: Senator Husted's bill is a fraud. It's voluntary. No company has to do it. The bill we have is mandatory. It is much stronger.
15: Republicans say it's important as Americans struggle with affordability.
19: Presumably, Democrats wanted to deny Republicans the legislative success in the lead up to the elections, even though hardworking Americans are the ones that are going to pay the price.
15: The sports bill is set to get a vote later on this evening. Reporting in Washington, I'm Trevor Shirley for News Nation.

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1: West Virginia Metro News, I'm Jeff Jenkins. The State Public Service Commission taking public comment today on proposed rules for the future of power generation in the state. Rebecca McPhail, who leads Go West Virginia, the oil and natural gas industry, called for a balanced rule during her testimony.
2: The final rule, we believe, should preserve flexibility, protect ratepayers, and avoid creating unnecessary burdens and barriers to any form of dispatchable energy generation.
1: Now, there was a lot of testimony today about high utility rates. Governor Patrick Morrissey singing the praises today of an energy rebate program that's going statewide. Morrissey says the pilot program has worked well. He introduced a resident who has saved more than $100 a month on her power bill.
3: That is what's called taking on the affordability challenge head on. You know, I've not been shy about talking, not only just talking about, but doing things about it. We're delivering and helping everyday people.
1: A representative of the U.S. Department of Energy was on hand for today's announcement. Tragedy in Logan County. State police are investigating. They say a man and a woman killed last night on State Route 44 when they were hit by a pickup truck. 49-year-old Clifford Chimpant and 45-year-old Tabitha Chimpant, both of Liburn, were struck by that pickup truck. A third person also hit and injured. State police say that driver is cooperating with the investigation. 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
1: A Marshall University alum is at the center of a fight over free speech. 1982 graduate Max Lederer lost his job as a publisher of Stars and Stripes after refusing to fire two staff members who reported on the conditions aboard the USS Lincoln. He says it's the job of the news to report on military affairs.
7: And I believe us as citizens, we have the right to know what our men or women are doing in our name.
1: Lederer spoke with Brad McElhaney, our statewide correspondent, in a Q&A at our website. From the Metro News Anchor Desk, I'm Jeff Jenkins.
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1: Welcome back to Metro News Midday. We are so glad that you're with us on a Monday. We talk a lot about clean drinking water and the importance of this just vital, basic life necessity. And there is a group that is going to get together this weekend. They're working to make sure that it's happening internationally. David Frax is a board member of the Safe Water International Ministries, or SWIM, and he's in the studio with us with props. And that's the cool thing about, you know, being on the Metro News TV app and the WOWK Plus app is that people can see what you're doing. Thanks that's for awesome. Joining us.
2: Thank you so much for having me today.
1: It's our pleasure. You guys have done this before, but it's obviously something, you know, we turn on the tap, we expect clean water. Unfortunately, there are some people right here in our own backyard that don't experience that always, but you guys are working to change the tide for people wherever they might be.
2: That's true. You know, outside the United States, there are in most circumstances, people do not have safe drinking water. Mm-hmm. So they travel distances to get water, and then they bring it back and they consume it, and then they get sick.
1: Yeah.
2: And so what we're trying to do is help that. We are operating in all sorts of African countries, also in some other countries, including Nepal. So we're actually doing flood relief right now. You know, there was a huge, devastating flood in Nepal recently, and there's a ton of displaced folks are all together in these different spots, and the water is bad to drink. And so we had teams on the ground already because we operate in Nepal. And so we've been able to provide them with what is basically food grade chlorine. And that chlorine is then dropped into the water to kill the bacteria and make it safe to drink.
1: And you guys are going to set up kits this weekend to help distribute to people. You're going to do that, and we'll give everybody this information, but just to put it on everyone's radar right now, it's October 3rd from 8 to 2. This is going to happen at River Ridge Church in Charleston, the campus by Capital
2: right.
1: High School.
2: You're right.
1: Okay. Talk a little bit about, you've got salt, looks like some jumper cables.
2: They're right. Not real jumper. So basically what we have here is what we call a chlorine producing unit, a CPU, okay. And it has this portion on the end here that's placed into a mixture of water and table salt.
1: Okay.
2: And then the other end is attached to a power source. In most countries, that's a car battery or a motorcycle battery. And so if you would take your cable, your common table salt, and then you would put about 2 liters of water in here, mix it up. After about 10 minutes of this being in here, you would make enough chlorine to be able to treat 250 of these.
1: Wow. And tell everybody about you're holding up.
2: Yeah, this is what they call in other countries is what they call a jerry can.
1: Okay.
2: They're often yellow, and you'll see that in ads. You'll see that in footage where people are going to water sources and carrying it back to where they live.
1: Okay.
2: So this is 20 liters. So
1: Wow. This
2: small amount of chlorine made in about 10 to 15 minutes can treat 250 of these. So it's an incredible device, but we don't make it in a factory. And that's why we do service projects called builds.
1: Okay.
2: And that's what we're doing on Saturday. So a group of 10 people, 10 to 15 people in two shifts, will actually come together, and these are just different parts, right? So you're cutting the wire, you're stripping some, you're placing this together. So you're basically assembling it in an assembly line.
1: Somebody who's at home right now and they can't see, so one end of this is like looks like mini jumper cables for a power source, and then tell everybody about this other end. I don't know how to eloquently explain that.
2: This is two pieces of titanium, and it is connected to the wire. And so what happens is when you place it in the water and you do put it, you attach it to the car battery or the motorcycle battery, this starts to bubble. So you're adding electricity to the salt water, and that makes a chemical compound that ends up being food grade chlorine.
1: Okay.
2: So it's safe to drink. I mean, you wouldn't drink it outright, but you're mixing it and diluting it, and that's what kills the bacteria.
1: Wow.
2: And so you can make these in a service project. You could make 100 of these in about 3 hours, which is incredible. So if you consider the fact that we're placing them in areas that could have 1,000 people or, you know, up to 10,000 people, just this one device could help 10,000 people day in and day out for years. So it's an incredible impact on people's lives. You know, when people are sick and drinking bad water, they stop going to school. They stop going to work. They have health bills that they have to deal with. And in poor countries, it's very difficult to deal with health bills like that because you're really looking to try and get your next meal and you can't afford the health care. So in trying to keep waterborne diseases under control is what we're doing by doing this device. And I'm just here to let people know that this is an amazing service project for a another church, any church in the area, or a Rotary Club or a Lions Club. A service project like this is perfect. And it's good for team building, and it gives you a time to hang out with one another. Yeah. So there's a lot going on in this little device, and we're thrilled to be able to do it at River Ridge again this year. Yeah. But we want to spread the word that if anybody else really wants to make an impact, a tangible impact on the world, but they can't go for whatever reason, they could do a service project and build these and help, you know, their neighbors across the sea.
3: And again, since we're, I'm thank you so much for pointing that out, because we're all over the state of West Virginia. No matter where people are listening to us right now, they could also do this. Doesn't necessarily, as you said, David, have to be a church. It could be a Rotary group.
2: Maybe absolutely.
3: High school students looking
2: absolutely
3: for community service
2: yeah.
3: hours.
1: It's a science. I mean, it's really a science project too.
2: Yeah.
1: You think about
2: older
1: it,
2: teenagers
1: yeah.
2: can easily do it. There's no skill involved in putting this together except for a little soldering at the end.
1: That's a skill, but, David. We'll give you some, some credit.
2: We can always find somebody that could do a little simple soldering, right? But this is very basic, easy to put together. You do it in an assembly line sort of manner. So it goes quick. But again, you can really feel good when you've built one of these because you know tangibly that it's going to go overseas. We're giving them to people. We're not selling these to anybody. Yeah. This is a free thing that we're doing over there. And it gives people the opportunity to feel better and have water like we have.
1: We're talking with David Frex with the Safe Water International Ministries, or SWIM. So when you put these together and you send them to Africa, have you guys had the opportunity to see any, results?
2: Absolutely. So what we do is we send them over, and we have trainers in country. So this is not Americans going over and doing it ourselves, right? Mm-hmm. We're putting it in the hands of native folks in those countries. And then they are going village to village and placing them. So they're gifting them to what they call a water committee, a group of three or four or five people who are responsible for it, responsible for using it. And absolutely, we hear regularly that people feel better in their gut area mm-hmm. once they start to use this and drink cleaner water. You know, the water sources are a mud hole. It's a stream, a creek. Areas where animals are using the same area, right? Yeah. So this is the kind of issue we're dealing with. And we don't think about it in America because we turn on the faucet and we're good to go, generally.
3: I was going to say,
2: I'm going to take issue
3: with that. You might want to go down to southern West Virginia.
2: Right,
1: well,
2: no,
1: maybe
2: I
1: this
2: agree.
1: Is something
2: there
1: that people
2: is a big problem
1: in southern
2: there.
1: West Virginia could learn about, too.
2: Sure.
1: You know, this would be a great opportunity to help in that situation as well.
2: Yeah, we focus internationally right now. But I think the important thing to know is that, you know, in other countries, there is no remedy at all, right? We're talking about southern West mm-hmm. Virginia. And at least here in West Virginia and the United States, there should be some ability mm-hmm. to fix that problem, either by the local folks or the government or whatever the case might be. Mm-hmm. But in other countries where the governments are not good,
1: They're not equipped to help in that way. And you know
2: they can't do it.
1: We're all neighbors, whether we live 5 minutes from each other, 50 miles, 500 miles, or, 5,000.
2: Absolutely.
1: We're humans, and we should all be helping humans no matter where.
2: Yeah, water is so basic. It's food and water, right? Yeah. And other people help with food. We're trying to do our part to help with water. And I would love to talk to people in West Virginia about a service project where they can be involved in it and know that they're really changing lives and making a difference.
1: You can do that, chlorine.4@gmail.com. So it's chlorine.4@gmail.com. And they will be at River Ridge Church in Charleston this weekend to, spread the word
2: and
1: walk the walk.
2: And people can go and check out our website. It's swim4him, not the number four, but all spelled out, swimforhim.org. Or you can check us out on Facebook, Safe Water International Ministries, and you can see pictures of the water, the chlorine, being distributed to people and those accepting it.
1: So awesome. David, thank you so much.
2: Okay.
1: It's nice to see you
2: Thank
1: again.
2: You so much for having me. Appreciate it.
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4: 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They will have representatives from 40 of the region's largest business and industry employers. The KCS College and Career Fair is an excellent opportunity to learn, make connections, and begin planning for life after high school.
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4: 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I tell you, we have got some beauties in the studio.
5: I was going to say TV royalty.
4: And TV royalty with us here today. We have Julie McCullough, who you may have seen her on Growing Pains, Sharknado, Dream of Denver, Mrs. Gilligan. It's great to have you here. And Kathy Garver, Sissy on the show, Family Affair. These folks are all going to be at Capital Market in Charleston this evening, actually late afternoon, starting about 4 o'clock. Autographs, pictures, the whole deal, little Q&A. Welcome to the show, ladies.
6: Thank you. We like to refer ourselves as still hip chicks from the 60s, okay. Or the new Golden Girls.
4: Okay.
6: Yeah, whichever you like. That's
7: Or we can be Burke's Angels also.
5: Yeah, okay. Burke Allen's Angels.
7: We answered anything.
5: Yes. All right, tell me about this event that you guys are that you're a part of tonight, that you're headlining tonight. I mean, it must be so fun to watch people come out and just be so nostalgic about the memories they have with you all.
8: It's going to be more fun.
5: Move that mic right over to you, Julie. There
8: it's going to be more fun if a whole lot of people bring food.
5: Yeah. Okay.
8: Because that is the purpose of it. We're there for the Q and the A's and the hellos and the highs and the take pictures with and get the autographs by. But we have to think about what the greater good of this is. It's just to bring food for the mission, and that's the main purpose of why we are here.
5: Yeah, Dream, but talk about that mission tonight.
7: Well, first of all, we want to thank you guys for sponsoring this. We're just excited to be here. We love to get together with the fans, and we always say that you do well by doing good. And so the fact that we can meet everybody and spend time with everyone and chit-chat and take pictures, but also do something good for the community at the same time, now that is a bonus right there.
5: Yeah.
7: So we're happy to be here for that.
4: Kathy?
6: And it seems that our classic shows have lasted for so long. I mean, I hate to say that Family Affair is 60 years old this year, since I am 50 years old.
4: Yeah, but there is, how does that work?
6: It's the magic of Hollywood, Dave.
4: Oh, okay.
6: And to have us all together, mm-hmm. and then we realize the legacy of what we have done in television and in the entertainment world, and we want to bring some of the comfort of those times when we were on television to the people that come to the Capital Market and to visit with us. I have 6 books that I've written that I'd love to autograph, and Dreama has some wonderful books as well as our pictures that hark back to the times of a kinder, gentler time, and a time where, as Julie says, you give to people, mm-hmm. and the satisfaction of the bringing of cans, you know, it makes for a community.
5: Julie, what do you think? Oh, go ahead.
4: No, you're fine.
5: What do you think it is about the shows that the three of you
4: That's exactly
5: are part
4: the question
5: of.
4: I was going to ask.
6: Great minds think alike.
8: Good family value shows, all of them. I was on The Golden Girls. I was on Growing Pains. I was Sissy, come on. Everybody wanted to be Sissy. Everybody wanted a big Sissy. Mm-hmm. Everybody wanted a Mrs. Beasley's doll. Yeah. In the 1970s, that was the doll to have. And then, of course, everyone watched Gilligan's Island, and Dreama got to be on Gilligan's Island with a Globetrotter. She did that special a Globetrotter, and she actually got to play basketball with the Globetrotter. So,
7: how jealous are you, Dave? Are you jealous?
4: You took him to school, didn't you?
7: Yeah, I did.
4: Yes.
7: Let me tell you, they couldn't keep up with me.
8: And with all of that, those are the programs of the times when family values were really great. And I think it still holds up to this day. And that's part of the reason why people do remember the shows. Yeah. And part of the reason why these TV shows are still on air.
4: I was going to say, right now, any one of these shows are playing right now. And they'll be playing 100 years from now. Because some of the messages, and Dream and I talked about this last week on my local show, some of those messages and some of those storylines are timeless. I mean, and we can all, okay, maybe we can't all relate to being on an island, but we can.
5: We'd like to.
7: Yes, we would.
4: But we can relate to the people, the characters that were on there, Dreama.
7: You know, I think today the world is so much more complicated, at least on the outside. It seems that way. Maybe it was complicated then. We just didn't know it. But the thing that I think is so great about all of this is the simplicity, the nostalgia, the having a simpler time, an easier time. That's what it feels like. And I think people love to go back to that time in their head and their heart when they were growing up. What does that bring back? I wanted to be Sissy. And if I couldn't be Sissy, I wanted to be her best friend, you know? And I'm sure I'm not the only grown woman now who felt that way when she was young. So it's just so wonderful to spend time with memories that really meant something, that helped you grow up. Bob heard that all the time. People would say, you know, I had such a difficult childhood and you were my escape. And he came to understand. He said to me once, if I never do anything else in my life, I've done good doing this show.
5: Yeah,
7: I think we all feel that way, right, girls? Mm-hmm.
5: And I think we've talked so much on the show today in particular, and we didn't set it up this way, but, you know, we talked about the need that is out there by way of Union Mission and the award, this grant that they're hoping to win here in Charleston, or, you know, in the greater Kanawha Valley area and across West Virginia for the work they do. There's such a need out there right now. And if someone's like, you know what, I'd really love to go meet her, mm-hmm. and I can take a couple cans of food, that's a small price to pay and a big reward for someone to get to come out and meet you.
6: Yes, I think that's a great ratio. And I think that the tentacles of need spread all around the United States. Prices are higher. It's hard to buy food. And again, people co-join and say, well, what can we all do? And right here at a nucleus where there's a lot of need and your own little family mm-hmm. that you can give to and bring the cans and see Mrs. Beasley. I have some Mrs. Beasleys for sale. And the actual Mrs. Beasley's there. And so we can hear their stories and the people can hear our stories. We'll be doing a Q&A. And I think that's part of the larger populace, and that's our family affair.
5: Yeah, it is. It is a family affair.
4: Starts at 4 o'clock this afternoon here at Capital Market. So no matter where you're listening to us, you got time, hopefully, to come down here and join us. And as you said, it'll be a Q&A. You're going to have books, because all of you got books, I think, and other merchandise. That you got between now and 4 o'clock to write one, Julie. Okay.
6: It's a pamphlet, at least.
9: I only have pictures. I have pictures from Sharknado. I have pictures from Growing Pains. I have pictures from Golden Girls. But no books.
4: All right, well.
6: Put together a flyer.
9: They were talking to me about a book, but I said, I feel like people just want salacious books now. Yeah. I don't have salacious stories.
4: All right, guys, we got to wrap it up. But 4 o'clock, it starts at Capital Market. Great to have all three of you here. I'll be over there with us. Our station will be over there.
9: Thank you for sponsoring us.
4: Looking forward to hanging out with you guys later today.
6: Thanks, Dave.
7: Thank you for having me.
5: Thanks, Amanda. I know you guys joined over on the WOWK Plus app this morning as well.
9: Yes.
5: Right? You were over at the TV station,
9: yes.
5: too.
9: Mm-hmm.
5: So we're getting our fill of you ladies today. We're so glad to have you guys. Thank you so much.
6: May your cup runneth over.
9: For doing this. Thank you for doing this.
5: Thank you, guys.
9: Bringing food together and people together.
4: Well,
9: Thank you.
4: We're back after this.
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10: This is J.B. Akers, your delegate in the 55th District in Kanawha County. We know how polarizing politics has become. More than ever, we need common sense leaders in government who focus on what really matters to you and your family. I've built a record on being that kind of person. Whether it's initiatives to protect children or legislation to help local small businesses thrive, I work on what you care about. It's what I care about, too. I'm J.B. Akers, and I will be honored to again have your vote in November and work together to make our local government a positive example of something to be proud of. Paid for by J.B. Akers for West Virginia.
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5: Well, that was a lot of fun meeting those ladies and getting a chance to relive a little childhood. I mean, growing pains is very much a part of my childhood.
4: So. I had no idea that Julie McCullough, originally from, I knew she's from West Virginia, was from Wyoming County. Her family is from the same community that my family's from in Wyoming County that doesn't exist anymore because they took it out when they put the dam in.
5: I just heard an interesting story, too, about why she moved back to Princeton.
4: We'll have to continue that.
5: We'll continue that conversation at some other point. Well, thank you to everyone for joining us today, wherever you joined us. I want to remind you that Inspiration Award, the voting deadline is September 30th to give Union Mission the leg up. You just go to the Chick-fil-A app, click on For You, you'll figure it out from there. But it would really help a lot of people in our state. Thanks for joining us today. We'll see you tomorrow.
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0: cloudy skies and cool temperatures this afternoon, a high of 70 degrees. No mercy for convicted murderer Shannon Overstreet. A 12-member Cabell County jury denied him the chance of parole during a hearing this morning. That jury convicted him on Friday of murdering his 3-month-old daughter, Angel, in 2021. He'll be sentenced on November 9th at 1 o'clock. Overstreet faces a lifetime in prison. Two teenagers from out of state are behind bars for allegedly showing a weapon at a West Virginia Turnpike toll booth. Charleston police say the teenagers brandished the weapon Sunday night, then took off. Later on, officers say the teenagers took off in their own car, leading them on their pursuit. A car ultimately crashed near the Piggly Wiggly supermarket, and police brought the pair into custody. Their names were not released. Police say there were no injuries. Two pedestrians are dead after they were hit by a truck on a Logan County highway. State police say 49-year-old Clifford Chippent and 45-year-old Tabitha Chippent died at the hospital from their injuries. A third person remains hospitalized from the incident. The Kanawha County school system is showcasing what's next for students after high school today. The district held a college and career fair at West Virginia State University and Institute, hosting juniors and some seniors. Representatives from 43 colleges and universities were on hand, including Concord University Director of Admissions Alan Smith. He says the event is all about helping students.
1: What we do today is to help kids discover what it is that they want to do and to guide them in the best path to do and accomplish what it is that they want to do with their lives.
0: There's a session for parents to meet with representatives from 6 until 8 o'clock tonight. It's 2:05 and this is 580 WCHS.
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1: Your Metro News AccuWeather forecast, mostly cloudy and cool this afternoon, a high of 71. Cloudy skies tonight, a low of 55 degrees. It's 69 degrees now in the capital city. 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
3: All right. Hello, West Virginia. 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All right, we got a lot of stuff to get into in the program today. Coop, we've been on the air together for what? Since the before times.
4: So
3: 13 years.
4: Somewhere between 12 and 15 years.
3: Yeah, and in all the time that you and I have done shows together, I have never uttered the phrase that I said to you 30 seconds before the show began today.
4: Oh, yes.
3: Where's the cowbell?
4: Where's the cowbell?
3: Where's the cowbell?
4: Yeah.
3: Because we need the cowbell today.
4: What are you, Christopher Walken?
3: No. In the before times, when the show started and we were just getting our feet on the ground, we would be adding new affiliates down the line because, you know, this show, for people who don't know, basically was created out of what?
5: Spite.
3: Spite. Was created out of spite.
4: Leftovers. No, I mean, like,
3: from the scraps of, you know, what was lying around. We threw some duct tape together and we put together a little radio show. And here we are almost 14 years later. So we're still here. But during that time, we would have stations flow in, a couple would flow out, but you know, that's the way life goes sometimes. But we gained more than we lost. But it's been a while since we've added a new affiliate.
4: That's true.
3: It's been a while since we added a new affiliate. So we haven't needed the cowbell to signify a new affiliate in what, 10 years maybe?
4: I can't remember, I think we've onboarded some that we missed along the way.
3: Yeah, believe, that's probably true.
4: Unfortunately, so apologies to those areas if you didn't get your, there's your complimentary cowbell now.
3: There you go.
4: So just in case.
3: So welcome to the fam, WMOV in Ravenswood. There you go. The voice of the Mid-Ohio Valley. So they are on the fam, they're on the Hotline fam now, AM 1360. 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
4: That's a blowtorch, man.
3: It is your world, and we are just living in it.
4: Yeah, man.
3: By the way, we're keeping the cowbell handy because you never know.
4: Yeah.
3: You know, this begins our second week in this new time slot, 2 to 5. So you never know what the future may hold.
4: We never knew, for example, that we would be on TV.
3: That is definitely true.
4: Back when I had this tooth pulled, I definitely didn't think that there would be a camera pointed right at it for 3 hours a day. But those things happen sometimes.
3: That is exactly right. 66 degrees here in a big town. Now, you got your walk-in, right?
4: No, too busy today.
3: Too busy today?
4: Yeah, I couldn't get anywhere.
3: Oh, well, you missed a beautiful day out there.
4: It's a shorter day these days, you know?
3: Yeah, you missed a beautiful day out there.
4: Oh, yeah. I mean, I was outside at lunch when I went home. So, yeah, I've been outside.
3: Ryan, you get home to walk the dog?
5: Yeah.
3: Was he excited to see you?
5: Yes, he was.
3: Liar.
5: What's his name?

0: name?
1: Brexit.
0: No.
1: Brigand.
0: Yes.
1: Yeah.
0: You gotta ask.
1: But you're gonna call him Brexit.
0: You gotta guess names other than Brexit. It's been Brexit three times now. You gotta
1: probably
0: spice
1: true.
0: It up.
1: Yeah, come on, spice it up with your wrong answers. Let's get that done.
2: Balboa.
1: There you go. There you go. So, how much of the WVU game did you watch?
2: It was one most of the. I mean, more all of it. I mean. Mm-hmm. I was in and out a little bit because I was doing some stuff with the kid, but mostly we watched all of
1: it. The sporty sports world's crazy, right? We're thinking we're taking over the world after that game against UVA. And now, you know, Oklahoma State did what they did, and now it's the torch and the pitchfork crowd. We're coming for the D.C., baby.
2: I have a little different perspective to that because although you lost to Oklahoma State, and certainly you'd like to win that game, there's no such thing as moral victories or anything along those lines. But didn't it at least look like a team that played football, you know, that could score some points? And, yeah, you got to do some work on defense. You got to do some – I mean, I get all that. But, man, what even in that loss, would that have been the most exciting game of the previous 7 years? When West Virginia was needing to score some points, did you ever, well, this team can't score any points.
1: Yeah, they can score.
2: Yeah, I mean, at least, I mean, look, the whole thing isn't a well-tuned Cadillac yet or anything, but there's some parts there that really make the thing a little better to drive than what it was a few years ago.
1: I agree.
2: You know what I mean? So, I mean, for all the bumps and the bruises and things along the way, at least it's football you can watch and kind of enjoy, even if you're mad at giving up too many big plays and stuff along those lines. At least you got some things to root for in there.
1: How about the QB for Oklahoma State?
2: Hey, pretty good guy, or a pretty good job, huh?
1: Yeah, Drew Mestemaker, the Mountaineer soul taker.
2: He looks about 17, dude. But man, he was out there. He was out there ripping souls.
1: And he had a clean sheet. He didn't get bothered by any bothersome, blitzes
2: Rush.
1: Or any of that. That sort. Of
2: yeah. Yeah. He wasn't very rushed. Yeah.
1: No, he wasn't. So I'm at the house. And it's about 7:15, and I watch the Marshall game, and I'm still trying to figure out how a team that's got Brad Lambert as the DC, who's a former head coach, and Tony Gibson, who's the former defensive coordinator at a variety of schools, can have a defense that is that bad, right? That bad. But then Zach Alley said, hold my beer, okay? So, but, you know, it's only 1 week. We you know, we're high, we're low. But we'll see what happens. We'll see what happens. West Virginia plays at Iowa State this week. And Iowa State's a 2.5-point favorite. Are you surprised by that?
2: These things go. I mean, it's like a flag blowing. Who knows where these things are going to go with what these teams are going to bring to the table.
1: And we're going to play college football, what's my line here, in about 15 minutes or so. We got a busy hour. We got a busy show. Did you watch any of the Reds game yesterday? Did you catch any of the Reds game?
2: I listened to bits and pieces of it yesterday. A lot of stuff going on. I made arrangements using methods I have at my disposal so I could listen to the Seahawks game yesterday in Charleston.
1: Oh, nice. Nice.
2: Compass made it available, so I put that up on one of my stations because it wasn't on TV. You know, okay. I don't have Sunday ticket this year, so.
1: How much is Sunday ticket?
2: Guys got to do what I got. More than I'm going to pay for it. I'm not real sure. But
1: what about the second mortgage option? Couldn't you do that to maybe afford it?
2: I'm cutting subscriptions, not adding subscriptions. So that was one of the ones that easily went by the wayside. So, you know, maybe a little bit of withdrawal. I looked at the roster of games I had available to me as a program director of a couple of different radio stations. And one of them happened to be the Seahawks.
1: At least you were happy, and that's what's important. Yeah.
2: Well, my excuse was they were playing the Commanders, which is
1: is
2: a regionally flagged
1: there
2: team.
1: There you go.
2: So, of course, I wouldn't have done it if it was like a purely a West.
1: You know, you go back to the '60s here in Charleston, and there was a significant base of Washington Redskins fans.
2: Most of my family were Redskins fans when I when I was growing up, and not so much anymore. Kind of lost contact with them or whatever it might be, but definitely, and that was always like part of my mind. But also, it's like I have this opportunity, and the other game being offered to me was no better. So you know, why not just take the opportunity?
1: So for those of you who are listening on WMOV in Ravenswood, there are a few things that you have to get the inside jokes on the show. And one of the things you need to know is that Coop is West Virginia's best known Seahawks fan. There are a few. And you could probably all fit in one car. But that is something that needs to be brought out, that we have some Seahawks talk on the show occasionally.
2: Very occasionally.
1: And let's face it, we're probably the only show on the network that does that. You know, just be aware of that.
2: Since Owen Schmidt last suited up for the Seahawks, I don't think they've been mentioned on any other show.
1: That's probably right. Ryan, your dad's a big UK fan, big contributor. We're teaching our new listeners in Ravenswood about some of the things we touch on here on the show. He's a big UK contributor, UK fan. What is his NFL team? What team does he follow?
0: I don't think he likes the NFL.
1: Does he follow the Bengals?
0: I don't know.
1: Okay, because a lot of UK fans like the Bengals.
0: And we don't have any Bengals gear. I think he's just like college.
1: Just college all the way?
0: Just college, yeah.
1: All right, college all the way. So, yeah, I watched or followed a little bit. The thing about that Reds game yesterday, it was completely sold out,
2: mm-hmm.
1: which was, you know, kind of nice for a team that is not going to the playoffs, that their final game of the year, the kind of the goodbye game for Scherzer and George Springer and the Blue Jays, you know, they're kind of turning the page on those guys, that they sold the game out.
2: Yeah.
1: That's pretty pretty impressive.
2: I've always kind of liked Toronto, to be honest. Yeah. They're a team that I've never actively hated that I can remember, you know what I mean? I can't.
1: Well, see, they're never really a threat. No, part of it.
2: I have fond memories of hearing that Joe Carter home run, sitting in my car listening to it on the radio, and it just sticks in my head for whatever reason.
1: So the wild card round starts tomorrow. So it's the pause before the storm tomorrow, Major League. Did you notice how so many of the small market, small payroll teams are through to the next round?
2: Imagine that.
1: And so many of the big market, big money teams are going to eliminate each other. The Phillies play the Braves, the Red Sox play the Yankees. So a lot of these big budget teams are going to get knocked out before the likes of the Guardians and the Rays and the Brewers get a crack at them in the second round. As a baseball fan, I applaud that.
2: Yeah, exactly. And also as like a baseball player, I would be kind of side-eyeing this type of thing, being like, okay, so competitiveness isn't based on how much money you spend. However, owners can spend as much money as they absolutely want to. I mean, all of those things combined really kneecaps a lot of the arguments that owners make when it comes to what's going to be coming up in the collective bargaining agreement. But it's very interesting to have that kind of breakout of the teams in the playoffs. And I'm looking forward. I've already got all my games scheduled for tomorrow. We'll be carrying here on the station.
1: There you go.
2: Always my favorite kind of year. We'll carry three of the four games tomorrow.
1: So you going to carry the 2 o'clock game tomorrow?
2: Two, skipping the five. Two on ESPN, skipping the five. Carry the eight, which is Yankees, Red Sox on CHS, and then the Cubs and Padres over on ESPN again.
1: A lot of injuries in the NFL. Significant quarterback injuries. We'll get into that. Soccer last night sold out for Marshall and WVU and Huntington. We'll hear some highlights of that, some coaches' reaction here in a minute. But we got some Minecraft to talk about.
0: Yes.
1: Is this a full-bodied video game report?
0: Yes, it is, Dave.
1: Well,
2: do we need music?
1: I think we need the music.
2: Man, it's already 18 past. I don't know.
1: I'm gonna tell you what. Listen, we're taking these folks from WMOV in Ravenswood, and we're just dropping them in the deep end.
2: Yes. Are we gonna do a quick in or out to like before we get out of here?
1: No,
2: maybe so they get a little taste of everything.
1: So there you go. So well, what's the video game report about?
0: This one's for the kids, Dave. Okay. If you're a parent listening to us, bring your kid close and put him next to the radio.
2: I need this one, by the way.
0: This one's for the kids.
1: For the kids.
0: Over the weekend, we had Minecraft Live 2026. It's their virtual press conference that they do for updates to the Minecraft franchise. We got some cool news. They showed off a new dimension for Minecraft. So far, we've got three. We've got the overworld, normal stuff. Trees, grass, you name it. The Nether, it's basically hell. It's red, lakes of lava. Then the end, where the Ender Dragon is, that's the final boss of the game. Now they're adding a new one called the Sift.
1: The Sift.
0: Okay. S-I-F-T. The
1: okay.
0: Sift.
1: Okay.
0: It's their first new dimension in 15 years. Info is scarce, but it's going to be directly tied to their spin-off game, Minecraft Dungeons 2. When does that come out, Dave?
1: Christmas?
0: No. Comes out tonight.
1: What?
0: At midnight.
1: Get
0: tonight.
1: Out.
0: And the new dimension will be added to the Java, and Bedrock versions of Minecraft in 2027. They also announced an expansion of Arctic biomes with the introduction of ice caves and new frozen mobs. So,
1: okay, hold on one second. Coop, fire up the video game report music again. I don't think he's quite done. Go ahead. Continue.
2: That's it. I thought we faded it now.
1: Oh, my bad.
0: I'm done.
1: Minecraft, you guys had like a mind meld. Coop, you could sense when the segment was coming to an end, and you potted the music right down.
2: Well, I just want to interject here. Many of those words that you just used are words that I'm familiar with, but I have no idea what they mean.
0: Yeah.
2: My daughter is talking about Java all the time. I'm like, Java, JavaScript? What do you need? Do you need a Java update? What are you talking about Java for?
1: JavaScript.
2: I thought they disabled Java. Yeah, and she's like, no, Java Minecraft. I'm like, what?
0: Yeah, JavaScript was originally used for like the first versions of Minecraft. And so the oldest version of Minecraft that is still operating today is just called Java.
2: So can you tell me why for like the last month I've been hearing nothing but about cushions and sitting?
0: What's
2: cushions and sitting? Why is this a big thing?
0: They're adding like chairs and cushioned seats to Minecraft.
2: So this game of like geniuses went to go build things and stuff. They didn't have a place you could sit?
0: Yeah.
2: All right. I mean,
1: you got to pay for those?
0: No, most of these updates are free.
2: So just so you know this, Dave. So yesterday for like an hour, my daughter, who's 8, and Minecraft is one of the games that I do let her play, not much socially. It's mostly just she does building and creative and stuff like that.
0: Mm-hmm.
2: But she started reading and found out she was telling me all about this realm. And she was like, dimension. She's like, so Minecraft is adding a new dimension. And it is the dimension that Minecraft players, including myself, has been wanting for years.
1: Including myself.
2: Yeah, and I was like, what?
1: You're 8.
2: And what are you talking about, kid? And then she just goes and gives me like this report on this new dimension. I have no idea what she's talking about. So
1: where does she get this information? What kind of people is she hanging out with?
2: I don't know. Osmosis. Yeah, when I come in and Ryan's like, hey, I have a video game report. It's on Minecraft. I was like, oh, is it about the new dimension? He's like, yeah, how did you know? I was like, my 8-year-old. How do you know? How else would I know anything?
1: I got like a nervous twitch when you started talking about JavaScript.
2: Hey, I just got a text from Ravenswood. They're asking if the show started yet.
1: Oh, that's good. That is
2: a real text that just came.
1: That is another
2: inside joke.
1: Inside joke into the show. But honestly, we are very happy to have them. Very, very happy to have them.
2: Welcome aboard.
1: Yeah. Tell you what, I like this. This is like a cowbell to go.
2: And it's also well-branded for our partnership with Huntington Bank.
1: Yes, it is.
2: It is a Huntington Bank cowbell.
1: Nicely done. Yeah. Nicely done, Coop. Steelers, hey, they won.
2: There you go.
1: They won and they played well. You remember how bad the offense looked against the Patriots? They looked really good. Really good against the Bengals. They used an offensive line this week. Big improvement.
2: Yeah.
1: When you get those big guys blocking. I don't know, Coop. I'm just a little. I don't know. I'm a little off without no baseball today.
2: I do have a question, just in general about the Steelers, and okay. I don't know where this vibe comes in at, but does Roger seem more angry this year than he was last year?
1: Oh!
2: Why is he always so angry?
1: He was so grumpy in the game yesterday.
2: I mean, he's been angry a lot this year. I mean, and I don't mean this to even throw shade or whatever. He played well yesterday. There's no problem with that, but I just wonder why he's so mad. Like, F this and F that and F and an F.
1: Well,
2: F,
1: okay.
2: F, like, everywhere. It's like, what is wrong with you?
1: But there's
2: man?
1: A lot of players who do that. But
2: sure.
1: But Aaron Rodgers just gets a tight shot after every time he throws an incompletion or completes a pass.
2: But that's why it's so evident, because, I mean, he has body language. He's always been the master of body language.
1: Right.
2: Like, you can tell when he's pouting and stuff like that. Like, that's always been in his thing. But this, like, constant chattering is not something I'm used to seeing from
1: him. I sure hope Michael Pittman's family wasn't watching the game yesterday. Some of the things they were saying about him.
2: Well, one thing I saw interesting online, I saw people discussing yesterday, was like, well, he certainly didn't act like that when Tomlin was coach.
1: Oh, now that there might be something to that.
2: And there is something. I think there might be something to that.
1: Oh, for those of you who are listening at WMOV in Ravenswood, this is another part of the show that you'll get used to, and that's Jeff Jenkins. He always drops in to settle everybody down at the end of the crosstalk and give us some West Virginia-related headlines that are currently, or will soon be at the website, wvmetronews.com.
3: Yeah, and we do have a freshly posted story, Dave, at the website. Big crowd today at the State Public Service Commission for a public hearing as part of a new state law, or a little over a year old state law about power generation, about microgrids, about data centers. The PSC has to come up with rules about the future of power generation in the state. And so they have some proposed rules, and there was a public hearing on that today. And there was some back and forth as far as the public comments go about, you know, United Mine Workers were there wanting them to continue to, support coal-fired power plants.
1: Right.
3: Others were there concerned about electricity rates. And so we've got a story that's posted. You can see that at WVMetroNews.com. And quickly, the Cabell County jury today found no mercy for Shannon Overstreet. He was convicted back on Friday in the 2021 murder of his three-month-old daughter. Today, that jury returned, deliberated the mercy phase, found no mercy. He faces life in prison with no chance for parole.
1: All right, Jeff, thank you. The stories are at the website, WVMetroNews.com. Thank you. We'll take a quick break. We're coming back with more in just a moment. Stay tuned.
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5: This is the Bloomberg Money Minute. The sell-off in the U.S. bond market got a bit worse today after President Trump rejected Iran's latest proposal to end the war and reopen the Strait of Hormuz. Most 10-year Treasury yields as high as 5.27%. That's the highest in 19 years. The yield of 30-year bonds, 5.57%. That's a 22-year high. As for stocks, they're a little bit lower this hour. Oil a tiny bit higher as the war in Iran drags on. Right now, the Dow is down about 0.4%. The NASDAQ and the S&P down about 0.6% each. Paramount Skydance gearing up to sell more than $44 billion worth of bonds to help fund its planned acquisition of rival Warner Brothers Discovery. And the speaker of New York City's City Council says that execs from OpenAI, Anthropic, and Google have all agreed to testify at a hearing next Monday on the risks that New Yorkers are facing from artificial intelligence. Tom Busby, Bloomberg Radio.
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0: today found 53-year-old Shannon Overstreet should receive no mercy. That same jury convicted him last Friday on three criminal counts, including first-degree murder. Overstreet will be sentenced on November 9th. Beckley police releasing more information today in connection with the arrest of a man back on Friday night who's charged with having a gun on school property. Police say they've charged 20-year-old Stephen Yancey with possession of a deadly weapon on school property, violation of a protective order, and obstructing an officer. Police say they were alerted to the Beckley Woodrow Wilson football game that Yancey had a gun. Police say when they confronted him, he initially resisted. He was taken into custody a short time later. 12 members of the United Mine Workers Union, among those testifying today before the State Public Service Commission on rules governing future power generation in the state. One of those to testify was UMWA District 17 Vice President Brian Lacey. His comments were in favor of coal-fired power plants.
1: These plants support good jobs for miners, plant employees, transportation workers, and maintenance crews, and their stability ripples through local communities, supporting small businesses, schools, and other essential services.
0: But other speakers expressed concern about the continuing increase in utility rates in West Virginia. More coming up at our website about that hearing today. 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
2: Come on, Liam, let's go. Get open. Come on, go for it. Wake up. Wake up, Liam. Oh, come on, use your head. Gotta want it. Dominate.
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4: That's what Liam wants.
3: That's what we all want.
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0: House of Delegates Democrats will take their kitchen table to downtown Charleston this evening. The Dems' second kitchen table issues tour began last week in Fairmont. This evening, it's at Slack Plaza in Charleston. The November 3rd general election is 5 weeks from tomorrow. You can read a story right now at WVMetroNews.com about WVU Marshall men's soccer game last night. They played to a 1-1 draw. From the Metro News Anchor Desk, I'm Jeff Jenkins.
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8: All right, welcome back. Metro News Hotline here until 5 o'clock this afternoon. Starting week two in our new time slot, 2 to 5. Feels pretty good. Feels pretty good, frankly. Kind of like it in this time slot. Tell you what, let's do a set of our question of the day. Then we're going to do a little bit of college football, what's my line, and Sound of Sports. A little bit later on in the hour, we've got the good, the bad, and the ugly from the weekend. Okay, so the New York Times has put out its final list of the 100 best TV shows of the 21st century. It is now complete. The number one show, according to the New York Times top 100 list, and to qualify for this list, pretty simple, you got to have a show that began in the year 2000 or later. So some shows from the 90s, not eligible. This is just TV shows from the last 26 years or so. So Breaking Bad is number one. Breaking Bad is number one. So here's the question of the day, and it's sponsored by Selango Law. What are your favorite TV shows that began after the year 2000? And what's a successful show that you just can't understand why viewers like it? Okay? So that's kind of a two-parter there. So I want to know, What are your favorite TV shows that began after the year 2000? And secondarily, what's a successful show that you just can't understand why viewers like it? To respond, text those in, 304-TALK-304, 304-825-5304. I'm on Exit Weekly, W-E-E-K-L-E-Y, one word, three E's, W-E-E-K-L-E-Y. Coop, would you like to guess what's in the top five on this particular list of the best TV shows? I'll tell you what, I'll give you credit if you can give me something that's in the top 10.
9: Is it all TV shows?
8: Yes. So all TV shows.
9: So dramas and
8: comedies,
9: everything together. Yeah. Okay. So it's going by best, and it's not like the most popular or anything.
8: No,
9: right?
8: Just critically acclaimed.
9: Critically acclaimed. Okay. So Emmy nominated. What about something like? Trying to think of
8: one of your favorite shows is in this.
9: So
8: list.
9: Just 22. Well, I think 30 Rock's in it, right?
8: 30 Rock is number 8.
9: Okay, so 30 Rock is there. What about like Game of Thrones or something like that?
8: Game of Thrones is number 6.
9: Okay, so the Game of Thrones is in there. What other Sopranos?
8: Sopranos is not eligible because
9: was that before 2000?
8: It was before 2000.
9: Was it, man, I'm getting old. Let's see. What else was
8: I'll
9: it?
8: I'll give you one more guess. Okay. It's heavily flavored with HBO.
9: Yeah, that's what I was assuming. Yeah. That's what I was trying to get with. Yeah. But, I mean, unfortunately, most of the HBO stuff I watched was probably before 2000. So
8: that's probably right.
9: I'm forgetting a lot of stuff. How about Oz? That was way before 2000,
8: way
9: right?
8: Before,
9: what about Dexter? What about Dexter?
8: Dexter is number 88. I have a problem with
9: a little
8: that.
9: Bit of a problem with Dexter yeah. being that bad, huh?
8: Yeah, and I've also got a big problem with a show that was not in the top 100.
9: Not in the top 100
8: not
9: at
8: one,
9: all.
8: Not one. Not in it at all.
9: Who's that?
8: 24.
9: No, 24.
8: Not 24 was not in the top 100. Okay, here's the top 10 in inverse order. Atlanta number 10. Curb is number 9. 30 Rock 8. Veep is 7, Game of Thrones 6, Fleabag is 5, Succession 4, Mad Men 3, The Wire 2, and Breaking Bad is number 1. That is your top 10.
9: Okay.
8: That is your top 10. And to qualify, once again, all of these shows originated after the turn of the century, after the year 2000. So we want to know, that question of the day. What are some of your favorite shows that started after 2000? And name a successful show that you can't understand why it's popular. So we're going to get into that. All right. Let's go ahead and play a little college football. What's my line? Let's do that. Time to play a little college football. What's my line? I always take a peek to see what the line will be out of Vegas for next week's WVU and Marshall games. WVU is a 2.5-point underdog at Iowa State on Saturday. And Marshall will go to JMU, and they are 16.5-point underdogs to the Dukes from James Madison. But when it comes to the rest of the games, I try to guess them. Coop picks the games. I don't know them ahead of time. Let's go with college football. What's my line? Coop, what's our first game?
9: All right, let's take a look and see what we have to pick from. Well, let's warm you up with some traditional rivals from West Virginia. We have this weekend, Pitt is traveling to Blacksburg to take on Virginia Tech. So we have Pitt at Virginia Tech to get us started.
8: Man, one of these teams is going to be 5-0. Think about that.
9: That is
8: true. Think about that. You know, Tech's been skating along. They haven't really played the best possible schedule. They trailed late in the rain at Boston College this weekend. Pitt scored a bunch of points. But you know what? Tech at home is kind of a different animal. This is going to be kind of James Franklin's coming out party for the Hokies. Give me field goal's not enough. Give me Hokies -3.5.
9: You said Hokies -3.5, and we have Hokies -4.
8: Nice.
9: Where I come from, that is a bell. So we'll give you a bell on that one.
8: Okay.
9: And let's move now. Let's see here. I'm interested in your take on this one because the beginning of the season has been so poor for the Buffaloes. So let's take a look in Big 12. Texas Tech is going to be on the road. They're going out to visit the prime times out in Colorado. So Texas Tech at Colorado.
8: Well, it's got to be double digits, but the question is how many? How many? Is it 10? 10 doesn't sound like enough. Give me Red Raiders 14.5.
9: Man, I got to give that to you right on. It's 13.5. Okay. That's pretty darn good for for that kind of game. I was just interested because they've really been struggling this season so far, so I was kind of curious on what you felt about that. Okay, so let's now get into one of the premier games for this weekend. It's a ranked contest where you have Ohio State. They're going to be on the road, and they're going up against Iowa. Ohio State at Iowa.
10: Yeah, it's another game where, you know, Iowa coming off an emotional win, winning at Michigan, Ohio State romped and stomped over the weekend. It's double digits, but how many? Iowa's defense pretty good. Man, we are talking about the Buckeyes here. Give me Ohio State minus 19 and a half.
9: I got to give you the buzzer on that one. It's 14 and a half. 14 and a half.
10: Wow.
9: Yeah, 14 and a half. Ohio State, 14 and a half.
10: Oh, man. Give me Buckeyes all day long. I love that. Like, 14 and a half?
9: I like that value.
10: Okay.
9: Huh?
10: All right.
9: I found this one kind of interesting as well. You have Alabama. They're going to be on the road at Mississippi State.
10: Well, Alabama can run the ball. Mississippi State, man, that quarterback is good. He looked great this weekend. Tied in Stark Vegas. Give me Alabama minus 7.
9: Alabama minus 7 at 6.5. We'll give you the bell for that one as well.
10: All right,
9: let's see. Let's keep it in the SEC, and we have Florida. They're going to be on the road at Missouri. Florida at Missouri.
10: Oh, man. I guess Missouri should have been favored in that game this weekend against Ole Miss, huh? Florida
9: like
10: really
9: it.
10: Looked good. So, at Missouri?
9: At Missouri.
10: It's got to be double digits, too. Give me Gators by 12.
9: Gators by 12. It is, surprisingly, Florida by 3.5. Three and a half.
10: That was a big-time miss.
9: Yeah, that's a big miss.
10: All right, one more.
9: Okay, what do we have? What's best on the remaining list? This is another big matchup. We have Washington that's going to be on the road at USC. Washington at USC.
10: Oh, man. Wow, USC. What are we thinking now? The fight in Lincoln Riley's not that impressive. But you know what? That Trojan band, they only know one song and they sing it all day long. Give me Huskies minus 3.
9: You said Huskies minus 3, and it is USC minus 10.
10: Oh, get out of here. Seriously?
9: Seems like you might like that value as well.
10: Listen, for those people listening in Ravenswood, I usually do a little better. Those are two, maybe not.
9: Yeah. We didn't have many bells this time, so I will say that you usually do a little better.
10: Yeah, I do a little better. Okay, that's what's my loss.
9: Not that you should ever
10: I'm going to cut my losses here.
9: Yeah, there you go.
10: Cut my losses here. All right, let's move on and we'll get into the sound of sports a little bit. NASCAR Monday in Kansas City. Kyle Larson, the defending Cup Series champ, capped a dominant performance, passed Chase Briscoe with 7 laps left, led the rest of the way to the checkered flag.
11: He is in the zone, he being Kyle Larson, and this is his 4th win at Kansas Speedway. Larson does it to win 2 of the opening 4 races of the chase.
10: Larson went to victory lane for a record-tying 4th time at this venue, and he padded his lead in the chase for the championship. Here's Larson after a Sunday drive in Kansas City.
12: Just reading my keys. Of course, it was 2 minutes.
13: Yeah, that was fun. That was such a good day. Max points. I was going to be happy with second with how the race went, but to get the lead, that's a big deal for the points. So proud of my team. 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
10: The Cup Series continues its stretch of 3 straight races on a mile-and-a-half oval with Las Vegas next Sunday. College soccer last night in Huntington. Marshall and WVU fought to a 1-1 tie in the latest Mountain State Derby with a sellout crowd of more than 3,300 looking on. The Herd scored first in the 25th minute. Carl Romberg found the net.
14: On the ball for Marshall and switches fields to the far side for Taneda. They love those two on the wings, Taneda as well as Ashiki. Now Taneda crosses in and Romberg just in! Carl Romberg finds the early moment! 24 minutes and 34 seconds in!
10: Oh, wow. Sounds like Marshall fans have their own cowbells, right?
9: They must have taken our original one.
10: I guess maybe that's why we couldn't find it. WVU gets the equalizer in the 62nd minute.
14: The captain, Shear, as well. Don't necessarily think Romberg caused him to go down, but nonetheless, you create a chance. And now a ball rolls and slots in to the near side as the Mountaineers get the goal
15: And there's the equalizer. 1-1.
10: There you go. And that gas the way it ended. Game tied 1-1. After the game, here's Herd's head coach Chris Grassi on meeting the Mountaineers so early in the season.
16: I mean, it is what it is. Look, the occasion's fantastic. It's something to look forward to. It's a big occasion, so it's enjoyable. And then we'd probably see him again in the tournament if current history, you know, sticks.
10: All right, up next, the Herd meets UCF in Orlando on Saturday, while WVU hosts top-ranked South Carolina on Saturday. Women's soccer earlier on Sunday in Huntington. Marshall stunned preseason Sun Belt favorite JMU 2-1, while WVU won at Iowa State 2-0. From the NFL on Sunday, the Steelers topped the Bengals 30-27. With a minute to go in the fourth, the Steelers' Derek Harmon stripped the football from Joe Burrow. Sebastian Joseph Day recovered, and that was that.
17: Burrow deep drop, and Burrow gets away for a moment, loses the ball. Derek Harmon got there. Steelers try to jump on top of it, and they do.
18: Victory formation. The Pittsburgh Steelers answer the bell.
10: All right, here's Derek Harmon, last year's number one pick, on his biggest moment as a pro.
12: Just reading my keys. Of course, it was 2 minutes, so you're thinking past. Seeing that right tackle with his foot all the way back, and I just knew it was going to be a kick step, and I just went.
19: Are you always trying to think to get the ball in any sack or in that particular moment, or is it just happening?
12: We always talk about in our room, a sack is good, but a strip sack, that's what we're looking for to get the ball out, so.
10: All right, here's Joe Burrow on his offensive line's performance in the loss to the Steelers on Sunday. Obviously,
9: the aliens took
10: I guess he fumbled the ball, and that was enough. Yeah. He had to return to his home planet. In Cleveland, home opener for the Browns, Deshaun Watson led a late fourth quarter drive through a 14-yard touchdown pass to Harold Fannin Jr. with a minute 48 left, lifting the Browns to a 21-18 win over Carolina.
18: Watson on the move. End zone throw. Touchdown, Browns! Harold Fannin Jr. What a play by Deshaun Watson.
10: And here's Todd Monken on the Browns' effort and winning for the second straight week.
20: Similar to last week. You know, the ups and downs, the flow of an NFL game. Kind of pick yourself up and find a way to go score at the end. And so what a great win for the Browns. And it's really, like I said, it's a credit to our guys collectively. Our defense played their ass off, really did.
10: All right, got to take a break here. We'll come back with the good, the bad, and the ugly from the weekend.
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7: All right, welcome back to the show. Time for the good, the bad, and the ugly. Puts things into perspective from what happened over the weekend. Stole the title from one of our favorite movies. I've got my list. Coop has his. We have not seen each other's list. Let's begin. Coop, what's your good?
8: My good is looking at some of the highlights from the VMAs last night. I thought the Kacey Musgraves tribute to Dolly Parton was really nice. She did a version of I Will Always Love You. I'm a big fan of Musgraves anyway, and I thought her rendition was nice. It was a good tribute, so that's my good.
7: My good is the polar bear, Pete Alonso, hey, of the Orioles. He becomes the first major leaguer to lead both leagues in RBIs. Had a season for the Mets with 131 knocked in. Led the American League this year with 113 RBIs. Not only that, Alonso led the American League in home runs this season. So, with 30, let's see, how many home runs do you have? 43 home runs. So, the polar bear, that's my good. What's your bet?
8: I actually had this flag the other day. It doesn't beautifully fit in here, but I thought it was interesting. And the bad, also last night this weekend with the VMAs, Taylor Swift was all over the place. She announced a new album, new song dropped, her videos were all over the thing. Take a look at this thing, and everybody hates this album. Fans, critics, everybody. It's sitting at 43 on Metacritic. Guardian called it the second worst reviewed album by a pop star this decade, and even Swiftie fans are criticizing it, saying they don't like any of the songs on it. So, culturally, are we getting past the Swiftie time a little bit? I guess we'll see. That's my bad.
7: My bad is we're losing some of the recognizable voices in baseball that are retiring. Rick Riz in Seattle retired yesterday after 41 years. Mike Kruko with the Giants after 36 years. And we lost Howie Rose with the Mets last weekend. That's my bad. What's your ugly?
8: Yeah, that is bad. My ugly, going back around to West Virginia football, what a difference a week makes when it comes to the defense. Offense, honestly, still looked pretty good. Cleaned up some things. They can move the ball a little bit. You got to stop some folks in the Big 12, though, so that's going to be a big question mark going forward. So that's my ugly.
7: And my ugly, staying with baseball, Dan Wilson, one of the best players ever in the history of the Charleston Wheelers, fired as the manager of the Seattle Mariners yesterday. He had to announce his own firing.
8: Oh my gosh, they were mad at him.
7: Had to announce his own firing after getting to Game 7 of the American League Championship Series last year. He's out of a job with Seattle and had to announce it himself. That's my ugly. All right, the good, the bad, and the ugly. We do it every Monday at this time. A quick break, and we'll wrap the hour in a moment.
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11: All right, let's take a break for news, and we'll begin hour number two in just a few moments. We'll come back. We'll reset our question of the day, get some of your answers. Also, Chef Paul Smith will be here to talk about food, food prep, the restaurant business in West Virginia. And one of the questions we have for Paul today, you know, why do some things taste better reheated 2 days later? What's up with that? This is Metro News, the voice of West Virginia.

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2: From ABC News, I'm Brian Clark. President Trump

0: not where it was prior to all of this developing, when 20 million barrels a day or so would flow through the strait. Most recent estimates by companies would put it somewhere between 5 to 8 million barrels. It does vary day by day. So oil does seem to be getting through, but it's not the full amount that we saw prior to the invasion, or I should say the attacks.
1: And the Trump administration announced new fuel economy standards for automakers, rolling back Biden-era requirements, saying this will reduce costs. Critics say it will harm the environment. The Supreme Court's new term will begin with arguments in a major environmental case involving damages for climate change. The court today said Justice Samuel Alito will not take part in considering the case without saying why he has recused himself. And five British men who were arrested on terrorism and explosive charges near a U.S.-controlled airbase have been released on bail, and local residents have been allowed to return home. Authorities say the investigation continues. You're listening to ABC News.
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5: Good afternoon. It's 3:03 and 70 degrees in the capital city. I'm Jack Carlson in the 580 WCHS radio newsroom. Your Metro News AccuWeather forecast calls for mostly cloudy skies and cooler temperatures this afternoon. A Cabell County man faces a lifetime in prison when he's sentenced in November. 53-year-old convicted murderer Shannon Overstreet will not have a chance for parole. The jury denied him mercy today following testimony. That same jury found him guilty on Friday of killing his 3-month-old daughter Angel 5 years ago. Overstreet will be sentenced November 9th. An investigation is underway in Logan County after 2 pedestrians died and a 3rd is hospitalized after getting hit by a truck. State police say the incident happened near the White's Addition community along State Route 44 at around 8 o'clock Sunday night. 49-year-old Clifford Chippent and 45-year-old Tabitha Chippent died. They're both from Lyburn. The 3rd victim, whose name has not been released, remains at the hospital. Troopers say the driver stayed at the scene and has cooperated with the investigation. A successful career fair today for Kanawha County schools. Juniors and seniors in the area got a chance to learn about what's next after high school. Representatives from schools, businesses, and military were on hand at West Virginia State University today. WVSU admissions counselor Leon Ewell Jr. says there were more than just admissions representatives there. Some schools brought faculty.
6: Having them be able to come on our campus and see what we have to offer and be able to talk with us, not only the admissions office, but some of our other programs here face-to-face and hear it from the professors themselves about what they are teaching in their classrooms. I think it's really important for the students to hear that.
5: Other schools such as Alabama and Stanford were featured. Boone County law enforcement continues to ask for help in finding a missing man with autism. 24-year-old Alex Shear has been missing since last Tuesday. He disappeared from his Danville home. He has a brown beard and brown hair. You can find a photo of him at WCHSnetwork.com. It's 3:05.
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1: The weather forecast, partly cloudy skies tonight, a low of 55. It's 70 degrees now in the capital city. I'm Jack Carlson, 580 WCHS.
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3: All right, welcome back to the show. Hour number two, how do you do? Metro News Hotline, keeping you company in the afternoon here in West Virginia. Wherever you're listening to the show today, inside the state or beyond the borders, just trying to get a read on what's going on back home, we hope you're having a good day. We hope you're having a good one. And we're doing pretty well. Thanks for asking, by the way. Here at our flagship 580 WCHS here in Charleston, Chamber of Commerce Day out there, beautiful fall day. 66 degrees, nice and dry. Got a couple hours to go on the show today. Got a lot of good stuff for you, so we appreciate you tuning in. We'll reset our question of the day here in just a moment. Oh, it's Monday at the top of the 4 o'clock hour, so that means Chef Paul Smith will be dropping by. We'll be talking about food, food prep, the restaurant business here in the old WV. So if you got a question for Paul, and you know what? Right now, I don't have any questions for Paul in queue, which has got to be a first. Got to be a first. So we've been doing this segment for years, and if you thought, you know what, he's never going to get to my question for Paul, today might be your day. Today might be your day. So send me a text on that. A question for Paul Smith about those topics, about food and the restaurant business, 304-TALK-304, 304-825-5304, and it's a pretty good bet you're going to get your question on the air today. How about that? A little bit later on in the half hour, we've got the Entertainment Report coming at 325. 333, Kristen Burt's got the Hollywood Dirt. A little bit later on in the hour, we'll open up the On This Date file and have your sports headlines at the top of the hour. 5 o'clock hour, Carl Lee, the former NFL All-Pro defensive back of the Minnesota Vikings and the Saints, will be in studio with us. And, man, we got a lot of stuff to talk about. Serious injuries, what's going on with the NFL, talking about college football. You know, WVU and Marshall both looking for a little defense. Carl knows a little bit about that. So we'll get into that with him in the 5 o'clock hour. Also, we'll play In or Out at 525, 533 today. We'll take a look at the brand new power rankings for West Virginia high school football. And I got a couple of other things I want to get into before we wrap it up at 6 o'clock. Tell you what, though, let's go ahead and do a quick reset on our question of the day and get a couple of responses to it. Question of the day. New York Times has released a list of the top 100 TV shows from the 21st century. Now, there are lists of the greatest TV shows out there all the time. But what makes this one unique is the fact that this only includes shows that began after the 21st century started. So all of the shows that are under consideration on this list for the top 100 by the New York Times started in the year 2000 or later, which really cuts out some classic TV, but makes for a really interesting list. So the question of the day, and it is sponsored by Selango Law, what are your favorite TV shows that began after the year 2000? And what's a successful show that you just can't understand why people like it? That's the question of the day. What's your favorite TV show that began after the year 2000? And what's a successful show that you just can't understand why people like it? You know the text line, 304-TALK-304, 304-825-5304. I'm on X. I'm always checking that stuff. At Weekly, W-E-E-K-L-E-Y, one word, three E's, W-E-E-K-L-E-Y. Let's go ahead and get into some of these responses. Here's Matt, one of our favorite listeners in Utah. He says, Dave, favorite that started after 2000? 6 Feet Under on HBO with Michael C. Hall. I don't understand The Office, but probably just haven't watched it enough. All right. Anthony in Clarksburg. Arrested Development, Better Call Saul, and The Office are a few of my favorite shows. Jennings says Scrubs, The Office, Big Bang Theory, and How I Met Your Mother are my favorites post-2000. Shows I don't get are Game of Thrones and The Walking Dead. Coop, did you see this from Jennings? By the way, welcome to my hometown radio station, WMOV, for joining Hotline. Now, that's a good listener.
4: Nice. Yeah,
3: that is a good listener. I appreciate that. Here's 304 on X. Dave, The Wire was tops for me, and I never understood the people that put up with Lost for so long. Well, the pilot for Lost was so good, right? The pilot was so good. The first season was good, too. Carl,
4: didn't a writer strike happen in the middle of, towards the end of that thing? Wasn't that the first
3: something,
4: writer strike? Yeah, there was something that went
3: happened.
4: On there that, and they lost resolution to that whole gig. My wife really liked that show, and like a lot of people, like I was really into it for a while, but eventually I was like, they don't know what they're doing here, do they? They're just like trying to make it as mysterious as possible every week.
3: You know what? I have a memory, hopefully this is not a false memory, that there was something involved with Lost where they wanted to end it. And ABC was like, no, you must
4: you
3: go on.
4: Yeah, that might be right.
3: You must go on. One more. Here's one from Cara, another one of our favorite listeners. Dave, I like the Big Bang Theory, but I think Young Sheldon is a lot better. I still watch the early years of Grey's Anatomy and Monk. It had one of the best series finales ever. You're right about that, by the way. I just didn't get the hype around Game of Thrones, Breaking Bad, and Walking Dead, hashtag 180 Club. All right, we'll get into more of these in just a bit. Now, here's a guy who probably doesn't have time to watch TV. That would be Chef Paul, and he joins me for his regular segment every Monday here on the program at the top of the 3 o'clock hour. How you doing today, Paul?
5: Hey, buddy. How's it going, guys?
3: It's going pretty good. Where are you? Are you driving?
5: No, I'm sitting out back of 1010. We've got a couple of events. I'm just loading the vans and getting ready to head to the Salt Works tonight.
3: Oh, nice. What's going on out there? What's happening?
5: We got a four-course plated dinner for about 40 people. We had one last night. We got one tonight. And we got a little event tomorrow. So, tis the season. It's good to see people having a little caterings and having some fun. It's great.
3: There you go. Well, you know what? I didn't send you this on our topics list to discuss today, but when you put together like a four-course meal, so what's the main course? And I guess my question is, what are the things that you normally lead up to the main course with?
5: Well, normally we'll do, you know, a salad, some sort of appetizer, and then a, you know, the entree or the main course, and then the dessert. That would be the four courses. We usually start out with a couple of little hors d'oeuvres that are passed with some champagne or cocktails or whatnot. And then once they sit down, we get into it. So, you know, it depends. Most of them are custom. Tonight we're doing milk-fed beef as the entree with smoked lobster risotto.
3: Oh, nice.
5: We're doing a little warm brie salad with a crostini and poached plums. Then the dessert is local pears. And apples, kind of a cheesecake tartlet with some champagne ice cream.
3: Oh, you're killing me, man. That sounds fantastic. By the way, with all the places you've worked, especially down in Florida, you know your way around a lobster.
5: Oh, absolutely. It was cool. When I lived in Florida, my pastry chef and I, he taught me how to dive for lobsters, which I'd never done before. But he was like, the dude was like a fish. And he would always grab one, and I would always kind of hover around the top and just wait till he brought it up and hand it to me so it looked like I caught something.
3: You know, that's funny because I was just watching something on YouTube yesterday, earlier in the day, about a guy in Newfoundland who makes his own lobster traps. So when you go into the water to capture a lobster, what do you just reach down and grab it from behind and put it in a bag, or, you know, what do you do when you try to catch them when you're a diver?
5: Yeah, we had a stick to kind of like, you know, kind of nudge them just a little bit and get them out of their little hiding spot, and then grab it and throw it right in a bag, or, you know, Benji would just kind of bring it up to the top with his hand. I mean, I wasn't that brave, and obviously he was a Florida boy. You know, West Virginia boy, I'm like, you know, I remember catching crawfish and crawdaddies, as we call them here in the creek, but that was about as close to a lobster as I got growing up.
3: So, you know, when you're learning to be a basketball player, they tell you don't be like a lobster, right? They want you to be able to dribble with both hands because a lobster has two claws, mm-hmm. one claw to hold on to stuff, and then the other claw to, like, tear it apart. And it's that claw's always bigger.
5: That's right. Yeah. That's awesome.
3: Hey, by the way, I put out the clarion call for a couple of questions for you. I got a couple of listener questions, but I did want to ask you about this. I sent you a note about this earlier today. Why are there some things that taste better when you reheat them 2 days later, yeah. as opposed to when you make them originally? What's the story on that? Why does that happen?
5: Yeah, I think, you know, it's just that the flavors tend to marry together better. You know, maybe like a bolognese sauce or a lasagna or, you know, a pot pie. You know, these types of one-pot cookery, you know, short ribs, things that, I think if you cool down in the liquid, then, you know, the protein starts to absorb the liquid more, and it just gets almost more homey, you know, more just that home style feel. It just tastes like love to me when you let it sit for 24 to 48 hours.
3: Coop, you just had this experience like literally yesterday with taco meat?
4: Yeah, with taco meat. Yeah, we had some taco. That was fine. Friday night when we made a taco spread, it was fine. But I had it for leftovers yesterday, maybe a nice taco salad. Man, the meat was fantastic, man. I ate a second one.
3: There you go. Let's get a couple of listener questions in here. 740-516. Hey, Paul, how would you recommend cooking raw sausage in an air fryer, or would you?
5: Oh, gosh, I have never done that before. You know, I'm not. That seems like there's a lot of fat that would come out of it. So I'm not sure on that one. Obviously. Okay. Just make sure, you know, you put something underneath it that might grab a little bit of that fat that comes out. So it, but I'm sure it would be nice and crisp.
3: Let me ask you this. Now, you're out of the business. You've sold out of the pitch, but we have a question about this. 681-474. Hey, Paul, just curious, with all the activities that go on at the Shawnee Sports Complex and all the people from different states that visit, have you ever thought about doing a murder mystery dinner theater type of event there?
5: Yeah, you know, we tried to manufacture quite a bit down there because, you know, like when the soccer or, you know, football or whatever it is that's there on the weekends, it is so busy that we never really worried about it. But, you know, if there's not anything going on, then it was tumbleweed. So I think that they're doing trivia nights down there now. I know they've got, you know, 50 Cent Wing Nights. They've also kind of partnered with West Virginia State to, you know, give a discount to state employees and students. So that's the little bit of a tough draw down there because it's kind of in no man's land. I mean, I love it and I love the pitch. And I think the food is great and the atmosphere is great. It's just, you're not really driving by there unless you're going to a state home game, whether it's baseball or football or basketball or girls soccer. But, you know, that's a great idea. I will definitely pass it on to my buddy that purchased it from us.
4: I was curious about that, Paul. I've been curious about these types of events before from when I own businesses. I would think that with something like a murder mystery at a restaurant, one of the things you have to be concerned about, and I've always been fascinated by this, is you're not turning over tables during that time necessarily. Yeah. It's a captured audience. So you have to figure out what actually makes sense for the restaurant to do where it could be profitable at the same time, because normally you're used to turning over tables over a two-hour period, and you're not doing that. So there has to be a fee to get in, and you have to have some upsells and stuff. I mean, it's not as easy as just saying, hey, let's just throw a draw.
5: Yeah. Yeah, I think that is you hit the nail on the head there. You know, these events aren't very easy to do. A lot of times they're coursed or, you know, a theme with the murder, whatever it might be. So normally, when I try to do things like this, it's either offsite or on a day that we're closed. So that way, you know, the overhead, you know how many people, you're not turning away your regulars. You're not worried about turning tables. So it makes sense to do it on a day that you're not normally open, a Sunday, Monday, you know, at Pauly's, maybe a Sunday at 10:10, maybe Monday, Tuesday down the pitch.
3: Hey, you know what, man, I could talk to you all day long, but I did want to get this question in. I saw this weekend somebody did a survey of some of the best places in the Kanawha Valley that you may not have thought of to get a pretty decent steak. And one of them was at Pauly's. So I thought, you know, how rare is it, no pun intended, how rare is it to get a decent steak in an Italian joint? How rare is that?
5: I mean, I think it's great. I mean, we have a Delmonico, which is a bone-in ribeye, and we do the Chianti butter on it. And we also have the Pauly's cut that's with the Tuscan potatoes and the hot honey carrots. And I think both of them sell pretty well, actually. You know, when I think of a old school Italian restaurant, I think of veal chop, I think of short ribs, and I do think of a Delmonico, you know, a big bone in ribeye. And those are those, I don't think it sounds, I appreciate that. I think it is one of the best steaks in town. And there is, we don't have that steakhouse. You know, that true steakhouse anymore, but I'm happy about that. That's wonderful.
3: Yeah, I mean, and sometimes this will happen. Like, there'll be a big group of people who will come into your place, and maybe there's one person who really doesn't want Italian food, you know, but they want to get a decent steak. I mean, I'm sure that happens a lot.
5: Yeah, we have the private rooms. We have them on our limited menu for our pharmaceutical or our private events in the back room and on the side room. Again, we try to make sure that we have something for everyone. If somebody is possibly gluten-free, you know, they don't want pasta, you know, we do have a gluten-free pasta option. But, you know, the steak may be right up their alley.
3: All right, got to leave it there. Hey, Paul, thanks for the conversation. Always love talking about food and the restaurant business. Have a great week, and I'll talk to you next Monday at the top of the 3 o'clock hour.
5: Thanks, guys. Always a pleasure. Have a good week.
3: All right. That's Chef Paul Smith. We'll take a quick break. We'll come back with the entertainment report in just a minute.
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11: This is a Bloomberg Money Minute. A new YouGov survey finds the most popular grocery store chain for baby boomers is Trader Joe's. The reasons older shoppers like the store so much: the helpful staff, fewer brands on shelves, and because it's less dependent on technology with no loyalty program, no rewards app, and no online coupons. And the salad business got tossed around this summer by consumer fears over the Cyclospora outbreak. But now that fear has abated to the point stock in the nation's largest salad chain has erased all its summertime losses. Shares of Sweetgreen, which was never actually part of the salad recalls, are rising nearly 3% today. That's helped in part by an upgrade of shares by Wells Fargo, which says it now expects Sweetgreen's sales this fall also to fully recover from the scare. Stocks are lower on Wall Street as oil prices rise after President Trump rejected Iran's latest ceasefire proposal, calling it unacceptable. The Dow is down 0.5%. The Nasdaq and S&P both down 0.2%. Erica Herskowitz, Bloomberg.
12: This is J.B. Akers, your delegate in the 55th District in Kanawha County. 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I'm J.B. Akers, and I will be honored to again have your vote in November and work together to make our local government a positive example of something to be proud of. 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
18: Well, some business news. I read that because of inflation, Pepsi is raising prices of Doritos, Ruffles, and other chips. Yeah, Lay's is dealing with a lot of inflation, too, but that's just the amount of air in their bags.
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21: A familiar name took the top spot at the box office over the weekend. Avengers Endgame Encore hauled in $26 million across North America. The re-release features 8 minutes of extra footage.
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21: Coming in second, Resident Evil. It netted $23 million in sales in its second weekend in theaters.
23: This region here is the heart of the beast. Most folks learn that the hard way.
21: And rounding out the top three, Heart of the Beast, the survival movie starring Brad Pitt, sold about $20 million worth of tickets in its debut weekend. And some casting news over the weekend. Margaret Qualley and Sabrina Carpenter are joining Tom Holland in an upcoming Fred Astaire biopic. Qualley will play Adele Astaire, and Carpenter will play Ginger Rogers. Mike Dubosky, ABC News.
3: Mike, thank you. That Fred Astaire biopic, they've been trying to get that thing off the ground for about 5 years. We'll see. Maybe Kristen Burt knows something about it. She comes up next with the Hollywood Dirt. This is Metro News, the voice of West Virginia.
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0: Good afternoon. It's 3:30 and 70 degrees in the capital city. I'm Jack Carlson in the 580 WCHS radio newsroom. The case of a Cabell County man charged in a Huntington shooting will go to a grand jury. 20-year-old Chase Misner allegedly shot a victim in the shoulder on September 17th. He waived his preliminary hearing today. He's free on bond, charged with wanton endangerment, malicious assault, and breaking and entering a non-residence. County jail bills continue to be a concern in West Virginia. Kanawha is one of 12 counties reporting an error rate in the accuracy of jail bill costs. Kanawha County Commission President Ben Salango says they're investigating whether or not the invoices they receive are accurate.
1: We have three full-time employees now going through these to find the mistakes. But we found, I think in the first 60 days of our jail bill task force, we found over $100,000 in billing errors, which is significant. That's a lot of money.
0: The 12-county coalition say state officials submit those invoices through a fax machine. The coalition believes there are more modern ways to send those invoices. Boone County Sheriff Chad Barker says they've gotten plenty of help from volunteers and first responders in searching for a missing man with autism. They're looking for 24-year-old Alex Shear. He was last seen in Logap Tuesday night after going missing from his Danville home that morning. Barker says they're exhausting every resource at their disposal.
2: We're able to follow up on any leads that we had, you know, that we felt were credible. And over the last few days, we've had a lot of, you know, large response from all over the state with different agencies. Anything from canine tracking dogs to cadaver dogs, helicopters, drones, water drones, dive teams.
0: Shear and his family were new to the Danville area. You can find a photo of Shear in our story at WCHSnetwork.com. It's 70 degrees in the capital city. I'm Jack Carlson, 580 WCHS.
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4: 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Marshall head coach Chris Grassi.
5: Very well fought. I thought contest that was going back and forth. I thought it had some great moments for the fans. I thought it was definitely some great moments for us. 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
6: 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I did. I thought it was a really good game, entertaining game, a little bit of a chess match at times in the first half early.
4: 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The WVU women's soccer team collected their first Big 12 victory with a 2-0 win at Iowa State on Sunday. The Marshall women's soccer team knocked off James Madison 2-1 in Huntington. And the Reds capped a 75-win season with a 5-1 loss at Toronto. With this update of sports, I'm Joe Bricado on 580 WCHS.
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8: All right, welcome back. 26 till the hour, Metro News Hotline. Marching on until 5 o'clock this afternoon. We are beginning our second week in our new time slot. And by the way, thanks to everybody who's weighed in with so many positive comments about just a little bit of a shift in our time slot, moving back an hour, now 2 to 5 every weekday here on the Metro News Radio Network. Kristen Burt's got the Hollywood Dirt here in just a sec. Tell you what, let me do a quick reset on our question of the day because we're now starting to get a few more responses to it. So I noticed this late last week, and I thought it definitely deserved a little chatter today. The New York Times has released a list of the top 100 TV shows of the 21st century. So, you know, this is not a list that's got The Sopranos on it. It's not got Friends on it. It's not got MASH on it, because we're talking about shows that premiered in the year 2000 or after. So we're talking about the last 26 years. The list of the 100 top TV shows of the 21st century, according to the New York Times. So here's the question of the day, and it's sponsored by Salango Law. What are your favorite TV shows that began after the year 2000? And what's a successful show that you just can't understand why people like it? All right. What are your favorite TV shows that began after the year 2000? And what's a successful show that you just can't understand why people like it? Text those in, 304-TALK-304, 304-8255-304. I'm on Exit Weekly, W-E-E-K-L-E-Y. One word, three E's, W-E-E-K-L-E-Y. Coos from Coos's Corner. Man, I love his WVU-centric YouTube channel. Watch it all the time. Well, I watched some of it yesterday. He says, Dave, my favorites are Son of Anarchy, Ozark, Breaking Bad, Better Call Saul, and Dexter. See, Coop, there's somebody else that's in the Dexter is 88th.
9: You were so heartbroken over that.
8: 88th,
9: man.
8: On this list. Yeah, there is no way there are 87 better TV shows of the last quarter century than Dexter. That's just my opinion. I guess I'll have to take it up with the times, right?
9: No, you'll have to watch some more shows.
8: I guess so. Show I just don't understand why people like it is The Office. I just could not get into the humor, apparently. We have a lot. Here's Amy B. on X. Dave, I love Severance. Yeah, Severance, a really popular show. Can't wait for season 3 on Apple TV. Never got into Game of Thrones. Amy, thanks for sending that in. Kristen Burt's got the Hollywood dirt. How you doing today, Kristen? What's going on? Did we lose her, Coop?
9: Well, she should be there.
8: Were you talking to her off the air?
9: I was. She was just right
8: okay.
9: here.
8: Okay. All right. Tell you what. Let me do this.
9: Kristen, are you still there? All right. Well, hold on a second. I'll see if I'm coming.
8: Okay. Let me go through some of this list. And I'm obviously not going to give them all, but I thought some highlights here. And we'll start at the bottom. Gilmore Girls started in the year 2000 and ran for 7 seasons. It's at 99. Community is at 97. Eastbound and Down, 90. Dexter, 88. Shogun, 86. Justified, 83. Man, that's too low. That's too low for Justified. We'll get The Good Wife is at 79. Always Sunny in Philadelphia, 78. Ted Lasso, 75. The Bear, 74. We'll get into more of these in a bit. Kristen Burt's got the Hollywood dirt. Now I think we've got our connection to L.A. How you doing, Kristen?
10: Doing great. Happy Monday.
8: Happy Monday to you as well. You know, I was watching a little bit of NFL football last night. I watched that game from Rio, and then 60 Minutes was on, but I really wasn't watching. But I did catch the beginning of the VMAs on CBS. And it was a huge night for Madonna, right? When you think about the fact that she was on the very first MTV Video Music Awards back in 1984, and she was just taking trophies home left and right last night.
10: Yeah, she's 68 years old, and it was kind of amazing to see that because I'm old enough to remember when she was rolling around the stage doing Like a Virgin in a wedding dress.
8: Right.
10: So it's unbelievable to watch her there, of course. It was funny. I was watching the social media commentary as the show was airing, and a lot of people thought, and they kept writing that MTV, I thought it went off the air. And I think people didn't realize it was a lot of their subsidiary channels, but MTV as a network still exists. So it does make me wonder, are the VMAs even relevant in 2026?
8: Yeah, I saw a story this morning. When I knew you wanted to talk about this, I saw a story this morning that somebody went back and took a look at the lineup of the VMAs from 2016. And Rihanna performed 4 times that night. And Beyonce did like a 5-song medley from Lemonade that night. Last night's show, with a couple of exceptions, Coop mentioned Kacey Musgraves in her salute to Dolly Parton. It just didn't bring the juice. I didn't think
10: it didn't. I thought Kacey was a highlight, honestly. That, you know, honoring Dolly Parton, of course, but even the George Michael. You know, they did a tribute to him, too. And it didn't kick in until Adam Lambert came in at the end. And he wasn't originally in the lineup until fans said, hey, why isn't Adam Lambert doing a George Michael tribute? So it's one of those things, like it just fell flat. I think for a lot of people, they were like, who are some of these musicians? Because it makes you realize that without MTV constantly playing music videos, do we know what top 40 music looks like in 2026?
8: Yeah, I totally agree. I mean, there were a couple of artists. I think Shaboozey was one of them, where the crowd was really, really into their performance. I'm like, man, I'm hearing this song for the very first time. But if MTV had still been around and playing videos, I probably would have seen it and been able to judge it.
10: Absolutely. And of course, Taylor Swift always.
11: Oh, yeah. You know, she was on there twice.
10: She was honored. And then she had her music video debut with Dakota Johnson starring in it. And it's, you know, I think for some people, and I'm not a huge Swiftie, but I feel like she could go away for 2 years, just take a little bit of a break and come on back. We'll be happy to see you.
11: I kind of felt.
10: It's a lot.
11: They gave her a special award. It was like artist, director, VMA. I was like, it almost feels like the producers are trying to find some sort of award they could create to make sure she would actually be on the show.
10: And of course, it was time to the release of the encore from Life of a Showgirl. We know this. This is all a business thing happening. So yeah, it was one of those things. You're like, I see the pay to play happening right in front of us.
11: Here's the other thing too. You know, CBS has tons of viewers, but they do tend to skew older. So I just thought, it was just a kind of a shock to the system to see the VMAs come on CBS after 60 Minutes, right? And then after the VMAs, they had, I think, maybe a special edition, I'm not sure, of Big Brother. You can see the plan here. They're definitely trying to attract younger viewers.
10: Yeah, and do we think that's a good idea? CBS has remained on top for so many years. I would not mess with that demographic, to be honest.
11: Yeah, so that's what was going on with that last night. Also, you know, we talked a little bit about the fact that American Idol is leaving Los Angeles and is going to relocate in Atlanta. And we talked about the pros and cons of that last week. America's Got Talent is also reportedly getting out of L.A. What's the story on that?
10: Yes. So it's either going to Tennessee or to Georgia. We already know for sure that American Idol is going to Georgia, but they're both owned by the same production company. Fremantle Media owns both America's Got Talent as well as American Idol. And it's just a matter of being able to get more tax incentives from those two states compared to what you get in California. And I think we mentioned this last week, your budget for one episode needs to be $1 million or more in order to get a reality show tax incentive. So like I said last week, it's only about Dancing with the Stars pretty much that really has that high budget. I don't even think The Voice reaches that high at this point. So, you know, it's a big loss for California because a lot of the crew members are not going to relocate to another state for this. So it's another kind of big hit that we're taking on the jobs front.
11: Here's the thing. I didn't even realize until I saw this story that you sent me about this. I didn't even realize they had left New York. Now, wasn't America's Got Talent originally in New York when Howard Stern was on this show?
10: Yeah, so they did it for quite a few years when Howard Stern was a judge. And then once he was off that panel, they moved it out to California.
11: Gotcha. By the way, Jimmy Kimmel, I guess tonight, starts his week in Brooklyn. And he's got a really killer lineup. I think Stern's on tomorrow night. And Paul McCartney is going to be on Friday night. Springsteen's going to be on. It's probably one of the best weeks of his show. I wanted to ask you about this. I'm really interested to watch this Dane Cook documentary about his brother who embezzled $12 million from him.
10: Yes, I watched the trailer initially and I thought, oh my gosh, I cannot wait to see this. It's called Funny Money, the Dane Cook story. It's about his half brother who was also his business manager who stole $12 million from him. This goes back to 2008 when Dane Cook discovered it. And his half brother's now ex-wife was also in it. And when they were looking for some of the money, because they were on the run with like $3 million in the trunk, they went into their house and found piles of cash in a Bagel Bites box in their freezer, nice. Down a heat vent, submerged in spaghetti sauce. And he said to his brother, if you participate, he's in jail right now. He said, if you participate in this documentary, I will forgive you. I will release you from the restitution that you owe me. And he refused.
11: Oh, really? Wow. That's that is really crazy. And you know what? I remember this story when it first popped up. Didn't it seem to like, you know, Dane Cook was on the way up. He was like one of the hottest stand-ups going. And it just seems like when this story about the embezzlement and his brother popped up, that's sort of when he started to peak and kind of go back down the other side. And he's never really recovered. Do you think that this documentary is going to give his career a little bit of a boost?
10: I think it could give him a boost. And I think a lot of people are going to be talking about this story. The very interesting thing, though, it's premiering on video on demand and digital platforms, meaning you have to pay for it. So I am curious as to why someone like Netflix or Apple didn't pick this up. for distribution. I don't know if he just wants to keep the money in-house. Not sure, but that was a really curious business move.
11: That is really, really interesting. So Funny Money, the Dane Cook story, releases on streaming platforms and videos on demand. It premieres tomorrow night. It details the comedian's half-brother and business manager, Daryl McCauley, how he embezzled $12 million from him. Yeah, you know, I kind of like to hear more about the early days, about, you know, it's kind of an old tale where suddenly you let your brother or another family member handle your finances and things go wrong.
10: It's true. And he was coming up through the college circuit, the comedy circuit there, and just really hit it big at the start of social media. And then it just took such a tumble and he was left with not a lot of money thanks to his half brother.
11: All right. Hey, good stuff today. I got to ask you our question of the day. What do you think about it? What is your favorite TV show that began after the year 2000?
10: The most perfect TV show from beginning to end is Schitt's Creek, and I will die on that hill.
11: Okay.
10: I think the most perfect episode in television is in season 4, episode 4 of Mad Men. It's called The Suitcase, and it's basically just Elizabeth Moss and John Hamm, and it's acting at its finest.
11: All right, got to leave it there. Kristen Burt, Hollywood Dirt. We'll talk next week at 3:33. Looking forward to it. Have a great week.
10: You too. Thanks.
11: All right, we'll take a quick break here, and when we come back, we'll get into the On This Date file. Stay tuned.
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2: And Steve Allen, come up on the next show. Rick Cavender from Charleston Urban Works on this weekend's October West, plus Billy Brown that will stop by. 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
3: All right, welcome back to the show. In the 5 o'clock hour, Carl Lee is going to be joining us. We'll talk a little bit about the NFL and, you know, some holes in that WVU and Marshall defense. You know, they got to get a little better defense. Who better to talk about that than Carl Lee? He'll be here in about 15 minutes. We'll also play In or Out. That'll be at 5:25 and at 4:25 and at 4:33 this afternoon. We'll also take a look at the latest West Virginia high school football power rankings for Metro News. Time now to open up the On This Date file, and we'll begin with the birthdays, and we'll begin with the sports birthdays. Ann White, tennis star, played at Wimbledon in the French Open. She grew up here in Charleston with the John Adams, GW. Ann White is 65 years old today. How's that even possible? Grant Fuhr, the great goalie from Edmonton Oilers, is 64. Bruce Crampton was the runner-up in the Masters and the U.S. Open and the PGA, 91 years old today. Steve Largent. There you go, Coop. Well, the Seahawks, 72 years old today. Irving Fryer, overall number one pick of the Pats in 1984, 64 years old today. Johnny Dawkins, the coach of UCF, great player at Duke and in the NBA, 63 years old today. Emeka Okafor having a birthday today. He was on the championship team from UConn back in 04. He's 44 years old today. Tyler Lockett. He was in the NFL as late as last year, 34 years old today. Entertainment birthdays, Janine Garofalo is 62 today. Naomi Watts is 58. Pretty good week for birthdays. Variety show host Ed Sullivan was born on this date in 1901. He died in mid-October of 1974 at the age of 73. Here he is being interviewed by Johnny Carson, December 14th, 1972.
4: But you set the standard for a lot of variety shows because you did things in television that were not done because of your newspaper experience, and you were basically a good editor. Mm-hmm. And you brought things to a show that had not been done before. Brought the Beatles to this country when nobody had ever heard of the Beatles, and they showed up.
5: There were never scenes like that, I think, ever on Broadway. The crowd that assembled outside the theater and outside their hotel. That always will remain as a highlight.
4: How about naming the theater after you? They named the theater after you in New York City, yeah. Right? That had to be a kind of a highlight.
5: They didn't call it Solomon. They called it Ed Sullivan.
4: Ed Sullivan Theater. Let me do this little commercial there, and we will come back. Do you still keep a hand in your column actively in New York?
5: Oh, yeah. I only do 2 a week now.
4: Right. All right, we'll do this. We'll be right back afterward from one of our sponsors. And we have a few.
3: And Johnny Carson interviewing Ed Sullivan in 1972. He died a year later in 1973 at the age of 73. Death anniversaries, Miles Davis, the jazz legend, died on this date in 1991 at the age of 65. So many great original compositions. But here he is covering Michael Jackson's Human Nature in 1985.

0: On this date from baseball, 1941, Ted Williams of the Red Sox gets six hits and a doubleheader on the final day of the season to finish the year at 406. That batting average, last time any player has batted over 400 for a season. And 19 years later, in 1960, Williams hits a home run, number 521 of his career, in his final at-bat.
1: 1-1 to Williams. Everybody quiet now here at Fenway Park after they gave him a standing ovation of 2 minutes, knowing that this is probably his last time at bat. One out, nobody on, last of the eighth inning. Jack Fisher into his windup. Here's the pitch. Williams swings, and there's a long drive to deep right. That ball is going, and it is gone. A home run for Ted Williams in his last time at bat in the major league.
0: So there you go, the splendid splinter, Teddy ball game. Ted Williams' home run in his last at bat for the Red Sox in 1960. Our musical birthday to the break. Hilary Duff is 39 today. The five things to know at 5 o'clock in sports are coming up next.

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9: Sports headlines at 4 o'clock. West Virginia High School football power rankings from Metro News are out this week for all four Mountain State classes. Martinsburg, Bridgeport, Frankfort, and Wahama lead. We'll get into details on that at 5:33. Monday Night Football, Eagles at the Bears tonight. And WVU's game with Arizona on October the 10th will be a noon start, and the TNT will have the coverage. Also from the NFL, J.J. McCarthy's been traded from the Vikings to the Giants in exchange for a fifth-round pick. This is Metro News, the voice of West Virginia.

have released five British men who were arrested over the weekend near a U.S.-controlled airbase in southwestern England on terrorism and explosive charges. They have been released on bail. British police say they're under stringent bail conditions.

0: training and experience dealing with rape cases. That didn't happen in this case.
1: District attorney says the woman did not allege she was drugged against her will or gang raped when she initially reported the incident. Stocks closed today lower on Wall Street. The Dow dropped 347. 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
5: Good afternoon. It's 4:03 and 70 degrees in the capital city. I'm Jack Carlson in the 580 WCHS radio newsroom. Metro News Act weather forecast calls for partly cloudy skies tonight, a low of 55 degrees. A man and a woman from Logan County are dead, and a third is in the hospital after they were struck by a vehicle Sunday night. State police say 49-year-old Clifford Chipent and 45-year-old Tabitha Chipent died at the hospital after being struck by a truck. The third victim's name and condition have not been released. An investigation into the incident is ongoing. Kanawha County Commission President Ben Salango wants changes to how the county jail bills are sent out. Kanawha is one of 12 counties in a coalition reporting mistakes and duplications on bills that have been driving up costs. Salango says state officials currently send out the invoices through a fax machine.
6: I think we need an administrative action to upgrade the systems to where it's a little more tech savvy. And then I think we need some legislative help.
5: Salango says the county's jail bill task force continues to investigate ways of lowering costs. Boone County continues to search for missing autistic man Alex Shear. He's been missing for nearly a week. Boone County Sheriff Chad Barker says Shear lived in Danville and was last seen in Logap on Tuesday. Barker says they've focused on the area where they thought he'd be and haven't found any trace.
7: We had what we feel is credible information putting him in, you know, in one area. And we're able to exhaust just about every effort, you know, or everything we had, you know, in that particular area with no luck. Makes me think that maybe he's not in that area, that he left that area either, you know, maybe he hitched a ride with somebody, but also maybe, you know, there's a possibility he's in the water.
5: Anyone with information about Shear's whereabouts should contact the Boone County Sheriff's Department. You can find a photo of Shear. He's 5'6" and 180 pounds with brown hair and a brown beard at our website at WVEMetroNews.com. Your Metro News AccuWeather forecast, partly cloudy skies tonight, a low of 55, mostly sunny and pleasant tomorrow, a high of 73. It's 70 degrees in the capital city. I'm Jack Carlson, 580 WCHS.
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8: With your traffic update, I'm Ryan Nicholson. There are no major accidents to report on at this time. It's currently 70 degrees in the capital city. For more traffic tips, go to wv511.org. Once again, from the WCHS Traffic Studios, I'm Ryan Nicholson.

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1: All right, welcome back to the show. It is

0: is 4:06. Time to start the third and final hour of our program today, Metro News Hotline. Thanks for tuning in today. Oh, yeah. The hour of the show may have changed, but the theme never does. Carly is in the house to talk about football and more. How are you doing today, Carl?
1: I'm doing pretty good.
0: Good to see you.
1: Good to see you.
0: Oh, man, I got so many football questions for you today. I sure hope you've got some answers to fix the WVU and Marshall defense. And Marshall defense. We'll get into that. We'll also, at 4:25, we will play in or out. 4:33 today. We'll take a look at the latest West Virginia high school football power rankings for the Mountain State classes. There are four of them, and you're going to recognize some of the teams that are at the top of the list. But we'll go through them, all 10 in each Mountain State class. Of course, the SSAC rankings on which the playoff seeding will be determined. We'll get those tomorrow. Monday night football tonight. Pretty good game. Eagles at the Bears. So we'll see what happens. It looks like the Bears are going to be going with their third-string quarterback tonight, Case Keenum. So no Caleb Williams, no Tyson Bagent, and Case Keenum. How old is Case Keenum? He's been around forever.
1: He's been around
0: right?
1: a while, yeah.
0: He's been around forever. I remember when he was in college, it was like, you know, huge brace on his leg, and I'm thinking, this guy's never going to be able to play in the NFL.
2: I was always a big fan of his Top 40. I listened to that a lot on the radio on the weekends. Right.
0: America's Top 40, yeah. Case. So Keenum will be a quarterback in the Bears tonight. So that'll be an interesting challenge. See how that goes.
2: He's 38, by the way. He's
0: 38. 38. Wow. Hey, it's pretty good work if you can get it.
1: Yeah. Right?
0: Pretty good work if you can get it. Probably didn't expect to play. But tonight he will. Tonight he will. Let's take a quick peek at what happened today in the financial markets, where we got red across the board today. The Dow was down 0.2%, losing 347 points, closing at 51,481. S&P 500 was down 0.75%, losing almost 60 points today, 76.83 at the close. NASDAQ was down almost 1% today, losing 248 points, closing at 26,820. Among stocks of local interest to West Virginia that were big percentage gainers or losers, there is a lot of red on this board. FMC was down 4% today, lost 38 cents, $9.28 at the close. Kroger beat the trend. Kroger was up 2.4%, gained $1.42, $60.16 a share at 4 o'clock Eastern. Northrop Grumman was down 1.2%, $6.22, $5.04.30 at 4 o'clock Eastern. In the energy space today, oil, relatively flat, up but only 33 cents. WTI and the NYMEX closed at $92.74. Natural gas took a step back, however, at the moment, it's down 6.1%, losing 20 cents, $3 even per unit. In the crypto space, crypto today down 1.2%, losing almost $1,000 a coin at $83,540 at the moment. It trades 24 hours a day. And in the commodities, gold today down 3.8%. The slide in gold continues, down $164.40 an ounce, closing at $41.41. Silver down 5.3%, losing $3.51. And ending the session at $61.56 an ounce. Here's our question of the day. Question of the day. The New York Times has released its list of the top 100 TV shows from the 21st century. So a lot of your favorite shows don't make this list. The Sopranos isn't on it. Friends isn't on it because those shows started prior to the year 2000. So here's the question, and it's sponsored by Selango Law. What are your favorite TV shows that began after the year 2000? This is a group of shows that have started after the year 2000, so we're going back 25 years, but nothing prior to 2000. And what's a successful show that you just can't understand why people like it? What's a successful show that you just don't understand why people watch it? To respond, text those in. And we've had a lot of interesting texts today about this. 304-TALK-304, 304-825-5304. I'm on X2 at Weekly, W-E-E-K-L-E-Y. One word, three E's, W-E-E-K-L-E-Y. Carl, what's your favorite TV show? What do you watch on TV?
1: I probably don't watch much of anything other than, like, I love the singing shows.
0: Okay.
1: You know, I have the worst voice possible. So I

0: I appreciate anybody who can sing at all. So I love watching those types of shows. That's about all, that and the news is really all I watch.
1: So you don't really watch too much of the scripted television, the comedies, or the courtroom dramas or any of that stuff?
0: No. No, not at all. And I'm not really home enough to really watch a lot of it. But if I have a chance to see, you know, somebody that's, I envy anybody who can sing because I just can't do it. And I love those kinds of shows. And then I love to keep up with the news.
1: I know you have friends that reach out to you when the Vikings do things, right? When the Vikings play. So what are you hearing from your Viking pals today about this J.J. McCarthy trade to the Giants? What are you hearing about that?
0: Unfortunately, I haven't heard anything at all about it from any of my friends. And I'll even say this. I'm not sure I will hear, because I think I'm more likely to hear from Sterling, which I was talking to him. Me and him were texting back and forth today.
1: Okay.
0: And he's actually going to be on our show. We're going to have a call in with him. But I think for the Minnesota Vikings, if I can speak for the fan base and the team overall over the years, we always have an issue at quarterback. It just seems like we always have one. And so whoever we bring in at this point, I know I would, if I was going to speak for former players, wait and see. I don't care what your record is. I don't care what you've done in the past. When you come to another team, and as a quarterback, I have to assume you're coming because you think there's something good there, unless you're coming for the money. There's something good there that you think that you can help. But if there's nothing there, and I'm not necessarily saying there's nothing there, you can't do anything.
1: By the way, seeing you reminds me, Coop, last night I was listening to a little bit of Carl's show. Carl's show, Let's Talk with Carly, re-airs on Sunday night on 580 at 8 o'clock, correct? Is that
2: correct? That's correct, yep.
1: So,
2: right.
1: I heard some of your show last night, and I thought, hey, I'm going to be talking to that guy tomorrow. I'm going to tune in. Well, what do you remember thinking about J.J. McCarthy when he first came to the Vikings? Because he was a really good college quarterback. And
0: I thought, oh, this is kind of what we need. And if we get, and it turns out to be what we need, then, okay, I think we're going to have some success. There's a question that you have to ask. How many good quarterbacks or supposedly good quarterbacks can come to Minnesota and then bottom out? Is that the quarterback? Or is that happen to be the system in which they go into? Which, again, it's a ton of different systems because it's been done to different coaches.
1: That's exactly right.
0: Yeah. Maybe they just don't fit.
1: So, actually, I think for McCarthy, this is a really good deal. I mean, he gets to go to a team that looks to be on the rise.
0: Yeah.
1: He gets to be coached by John Harbaugh. We saw what Harbaugh did with Lamar Jackson. Yeah. So I think for McCarthy, it's pretty good. I'm sure there's going to be, there's thoughts in Minnesota like, all we got for this guy is a fifth-round pick. But, you know, man, sometimes one team will have you over a barrel in these kind of situations. I mean, that may have been all that McCarthy was good for in terms of an exchange at this point of the season.
0: But shouldn't there be a reality check to say, okay, we're not going to take anything less than the third round. So when we shop him out there, if we can't get it, you're going to get rid of him. Now you still got to find somebody else. You may have somebody that you think is the guy, but at least you know he's had some history of playing.
1: Yeah, well, that's true, too. I think also it kind of shows you how smart teams are now in terms of draft capital.
0: Mm-hmm.
1: You know, a fifth-round pick for McCarthy right now, that might be fair value. I wanted to ask you also about Marshall's defense. There's been a lot of chatter on the network the last couple of days since WVU's lost to Oklahoma State about the Mountaineer defense, which gave up over 600 yards. And I want to ask you about that later. But Marshall beat Gardner-Webb 36-35 in a crazy game.
0: Yes.
1: Crazy game. Cole Pennington came back to Huntington, threw for four touchdowns, nearly 300 yards. Gardner Webb misses a 27-yard field goal in the last couple of moments of the game. They make that very makeable field goal. They win that game. Yep. Instead, Marshall wins. Now, Gardner Webb could have easily have beaten Marshall. They could have easily have beaten Liberty. So they're not a bad team. But I got to ask you, you've got Brad Lambert as the defensive coordinator now, Marshall. You've got Tony Gibson, whose stock and trade is defense. How can this defense be so bad?
0: You know, and being a defensive player, I'll defend the defense by saying sometimes you need an offense that is, you know, wherever you rank your offense, it has to match what the defense is able to do. Like, if you're going to be a big-time scoring offense, you're putting me back on the field. You know, you three plays, you're a touchdown. We're right back on the field. Now, that's fair. We're supposed to do that. But maybe we don't have enough solid players to get 40 plays a game.
1: You know what? I think that's exactly right. I don't really think it's the coaching. I think it's really the level of talent on the defense.
0: Yes, yes.
1: This was funny. I saw a lot of complaining after the game was over about, wow, Pennington was at Marshall. They had him a couple of years ago. They let him go to Gardner Webb, blah, blah, blah. Well, I'm looking at Carlos Del Rio Wilson in this game. He threw for 386 yards and three touchdowns. His quarterback rating was like 175. Pennington's was 182. And Del Rio Wilson ran the ball 14 times for almost 50 yards. If Cole Pennington was at Marshall right now, he'd be the backup.
0: Yeah.
1: He'd be the backup. He would not start over Del Rio Wilson. Just my opinion.
0: And I would agree with you. But I think the name... I think the name has a whole lot to do with it, and the reality of what his expectations could have been. I think people are hanging on that, but how many times have we had, no matter what your team is, had expectations because you got a quarterback that you thought was going to be really good and better than the one that they had, and it didn't work out?
1: Well, you know, Marshall's now won three really close games in a row.
0: Yes.
1: Middle Tennessee, Missouri State, and now Gardner Webb. And, of course, they got blown out at Penn State to start the year.
0: Which was understandable.
1: Totally understandable. Yeah. You're, in terms of your win-loss record, you're exactly where you thought you were going to be.
0: And,
1: right?
0: the best that you could be.
1: Yeah, right. And, you know, the thing about Missouri State, too, you know, listen, that was not a great defensive performance by Marshall in the win against Gardner Webb. But, you know, and they had to hold on and beat Missouri State. Missouri State... I was watching this game on a late Saturday night. It was 21-18. Missouri State was only down 3 to SMU in the middle of the fourth quarter before their quarterback got hurt. They're a pretty good team.
0: Yeah,
1: They're a pretty good team. But, of course, Marshall is almost a 17-point dog at JMU this Saturday in their conference or road opener. So we'll see what happens there. But I want to get your take on WVU football as well. But we need a break, and we'll come back, and we'll play in around in just a moment.
2: 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This is Hotline, presented by Selango Law on Metro News, the voice of West Virginia.
3: This is a Bloomberg Money Minute. Investors should expect pharmaceutical giant Eli Lilly to strike slightly larger deals as it looks for assets in the less explored areas of science. CEO Dave Ricks highlighted infectious disease, women's health, and psychiatric conditions as areas where the company sees an opportunity to make an impact. Eli Lilly has done about 40 deals so far this year with a total value of more than $20 billion, which is the company's highest ever in a year. The U.S. leads the world in AI development, but just how many of us actually use it? Well, not as many as people might think. 20 countries are ahead of the U.S. in AI usage. That's according to a new report from Microsoft, which finds about 3/4 of working-aged adults in the UAE use AI. Here in the States, only about 1/3 of working-aged Americans use artificial intelligence. Stocks are lower on Wall Street. The Dow is down 2/3%. The Nasdaq down 0.8%. The S&P down 0.75%. Erica Herskowitz, Bloomberg Radio.
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1: The 2026 Kanawha County Schools College and Career Fair is Monday, September 28th at the Walker Convocation Center on the campus of West Virginia State University. 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
7: With your traffic update, I'm Ryan Nicholson. There's only one accident to report on, that's at 900 Wood Oak Lane in Charleston. Injuries have been reported, so please make way for any emergency vehicles. Once again, from the WCHS Traffic Studios, I'm Ryan Nicholson.
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8: Hey folks, don't forget, Sports Line's expanded to 2 hours. It'll be coming up at 5 o'clock, and I'm guessing, Carl, you'll appreciate this. Maybe they'll be able to explain to me how WVU's 3-2-6 defense was running the other night against Oklahoma State. I had never seen that. That'll be coming up at 5 o'clock. All right, time now to play In or Out. 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We call it In or Out. The setup is simple. Three categories: food or beverage, gut reaction. Finally, this one's about a celebrity. The topics of which change daily. Let's get started with food or beverage. Coop, are you ready to go?
9: Yeah, I'm ready.
8: Hidden Valley is launching a limited edition Spooky Ranch, a jet black version of its classic original ranch dressing. 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
9: This is one of those things that in your social media feed, I saw it on your Twitter feed, and this is one of those things where I think you maybe should have marked it like not safe for work so it blurred the picture or whatever, because this thing was disgusting. Who wants to put black ranch on anything? I mean, what?
8: Yeah. What up with that?
9: I mean, I know it's just a color and it'll taste basically the same, but why, man? Just why? And why not orange?
8: Yeah, that's a good question there. Ryan, Hidden Valley Spooky Ranch, In or Out?
7: I'm not a big ranch guy. That being said, I'm going to give my opinion on this. There's a similar phenomenon that Heinz did with their ketchup, where they made like a run of like multicolored ketchups. Like
8: green ketchup.
7: Green, purple, blue. It's not, at its core, it's the same product, but just because of the color change, it looks wrong. And I think that's what is happening here. So I'll be out.
8: Carl, we know how you feel about orange food.
10: How do you feel about Hidden Valley Spook?

0: Smoky Ranch, in or out?
1: I'm out, and solely because of the color, like I think everybody else is. It's just, why?
0: Why? I don't like ranch. I'm out. I'm not a ranch fan.
2: Are you even American? No. Comrade Weekly.
0: Crazy. Gut Reaction is next. Oh, Florida woman earns Guinness record as the shortest female firefighter. She's 4'10". A St. Pete Beach, Florida firefighter named Kelso has officially earned the world record as the shortest woman in the firefighting profession. She's a five-year veteran of the department, spent her 20s in the corporate world before friends encouraged her to join the fire service. It started as a firehouse joke until colleagues looked it up and realized she qualified, and she says it actually helps her in some situations. She's able to climb on whatever she needs. Her colleagues call her a spider monkey. Shortest female firefighter, in or out?
2: Look, man. I'm down with what she's doing, and I'm glad she has pride in it. I mean, I can't be out on the story, so I guess I'm sort of going to be in on this. But yet again, I mean, it's just a number attached to a position. I mean, to beat it, all you have to do is be shorter and be a volunteer fire person, or firewoman specifically, firewoman. I guess. Yeah.
1: Firewoman.
2: Yeah, I mean, 4'10 is pretty short, but it's not absurdly short.
0: No, it's not. Ryan, well, your thoughts here. The shortest female firefighter, in or out?
3: Like Coop said, all glory to her. Firefighting is a wonderful profession, and she should be proud of her occupation. That being said, is she really the shortest, or is she just the shortest one with enough clout to get the eye of
2: with
3: Guinness?
2: Enough coworkers that care.
0: Yeah, that's probably right.
3: All respect to her, but I'll be out on the record.
0: You're going to be out on firefighters. Okay, I got you down for out on firefighters.
4: We don't
0: okay,
4: need them,
0: down for against firefighters. Okay, Carl, what are your thoughts here? Shortest female firefighter, in or out?
1: To save myself, let me start by saying I'm all in for firefighters.
2: Here, I'll give you the bell, Carl, to a little prophylactic action. Yeah.
1: Thank you.
0: I'm in on this as well. Finally, this one's about a celebrity. The season 4 trailer for Tulsa King today on Paramount Plus. Man, Sly Stallone, he's got that show. The 50th anniversary of the original Rocky is going into theaters on November the 7th. He's got a biopic, I Play Rocky, that's going to be in theaters on November the 6th. Sly Stallone, Coop, in or out?
2: How about those jaw-dropping admissions that he used steroids?
0: Yeah.
2: Holy cow, you mean one of these actors that got massively jacked used steroids?
0: Clutching my pearls.
2: It's not acting? You're kidding me. Anyway, Sly Stallone, always in, man. I mean, a fixture of my childhood.
0: Ryan, a Sly Stallone, in or out?
3: You know, my dad and I were watching First Blood about a month ago, and we got to, like, the final scene where he's, like, ranting to his commanding officer. I still can't understand what he says in that scene, but I'll be in.
0: Carl, Sly Stallone, in or out?
1: Hard to be out on him, so I got to be in.
0: All right, if Carl's in, that's good enough for me. I'm in as well. Let's take a break. We're talking high school football and more next. This is Metro News, the voice of West Virginia.

0: Good afternoon. It's 4:30 and 70 degrees in the capital city. I'm Jack Carlson in the 580 WCHS radio newsroom. No mercy for convicted murderer Shannon Overstreet. A 12-member Cabell County jury denied him the chance of parole during a hearing this morning. That same jury convicted him on Friday of murdering his 3-month-old daughter, Angel, in 2021. Overstreet will be sentenced on November 9th at 1 o'clock. He faces a lifetime in prison. Two teenagers from out of state are behind bars after allegedly showing a weapon at a West Virginia Turnpike toll booth. Charleston police say the teenagers brandished the weapon Sunday night, then took off. Later on, officers say the teenagers led them on a pursuit. That car ultimately crashed near the Piggly Wiggly supermarket, and police brought the pair into custody. Their names were not released, but police say there were no injuries. Two pedestrians are dead after they were hit by a truck on a Logan County highway. State police say 49-year-old Clifford Chippent and 45-year-old Tabitha Chippent died at the hospital from their injuries. A third person remains hospitalized from the incident. The Kanawha County School System is showcasing what's next for students after high school today. The district held a college and career fair at West Virginia State University and Institute, hosting juniors and some seniors. Representatives from 43 colleges and universities were on hand, including Concord University Director of Admissions, Alan Smith. He says that event is all about helping students.
1: What we do today is to help kids discover what it is that they want to do and to guide them in the best path to do and accomplish what it is that they want to do with their lives.
0: There's a session for parents to meet with representatives from 6 o'clock until 8 o'clock tonight. It's 70 degrees in the capital city. I'm Jack Carlson, 580 WCHS, the voice of Charleston.
2: According to Feeding America, over 7 million seniors nationwide were food insecure in 2022. 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
3: With an update of sports, I'm Joe Percato on 580 WCHS. West Virginia's defense had no answers for Oklahoma State in a Big 12 opening 41-24 loss to the Cowboys on Saturday night.
4: They got a lot of new players, we got a lot of new players, we got a lot of new players playing a new system, and so we got to figure out what our guys do well. 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
3: That's Rich Rodriguez. Meanwhile, in Huntington, Marshall used a 32-yard field goal from Jorge Diaz-Nicholas with 3 seconds left to get past Gardner-Webb, 36-35.
5: We didn't deserve to win the football game today. 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The one thing, again, the positive side of that is our kids kept fighting.
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7: All right, welcome back. 26 minutes till the hour. Carly with me here until the top of the hour. We're going to get back into football, a little high school football here in just a moment. And a nice note from someone who sent Coop and I this, 681-474. Hey, don't forget, tomorrow night at Laidley Field at 6:30, you got the 79th annual Gazette Mail Kanawha County Majorette and Band Festival.
8: Mm.
7: So that really packs them in. Hopefully they're going to have great weather for that. The WVU Marching Band, the Mountaineer Marching Band, the Pride of West Virginia will be performing. Tickets are available at all 8 Kanawha County high schools. They'll also be available at the gate for $10. So if you buy it at school, you can save yourself a couple of dollars. That's going on tomorrow night. Also, question of the day. We've had a couple of really interesting responses to that. Here, let me get the question out one more time. We'll have more of your responses after our next commercial break. The New York Times has released a list of the top 100 TV shows of the 21st century. So the question of the day, and it is sponsored by Selango Law, what are your favorite TV shows that began after the year 2000? And what's a successful show that you just can't understand why people like it? You can text those in, 304-TALK, 304, 304-8255, 304. I'm on Exit Weekly, W-E-E-K-L-E-Y, 304-421. Hey, Dave, this is Jennifer from Tornado. How you doing, Jennifer? She says, I don't watch much TV, but the two shows that I enjoyed during that time are House on Fox, and my very favorite, and The Big Bang Theory. I don't watch much TV. I really don't have an opinion on the other shows that I don't understand people getting into. Please keep in mind, I'm a radio person through and through.
8: That's good.
7: There you go. There you go. I love hearing that. Carl, I'm watching this game for Mario last night between the Cowboys and the Ravens. And the Ravens managed to edge the Cowboys 34-31 with a seven-second drive. Okay?
8: A seven-second drive.
7: Kick goes through the end zone. Lamar Jackson finds Zay Flowers for a 27-yard gainer. They call timeout with 1 second left. Knock in a field goal from 50-plus, and they win the game. Have you ever been in a game where somebody called a timeout with 1 second left?
8: I don't think that I can ever remember being on the field with 1 second to go, and we're in a timeout, and somebody's getting ready to kick a field goal or do anything. When it gets down to five, to me, I think it's extremely difficult, unless you're in the huddle and it's down to five. But if you're actually in playing, I don't know how you get that timeout with, you know, we're talking 1 second, we're talking 5 seconds. Like, how do you get those timeouts?
7: You know what's really crazy is when you go back and you watch old games, you go back 30, 40 years and watch games, clock management is not the consideration that it is today.
8: Not even close.
7: Coop, we've got this clip. Here's how the last play of the game, the Ravens field goal, sounded on the Cowboys radio network.
9: These long kicks, as you know, they got to drive them so they tend to be a little bit lower. How about a block and then a scoop and score? Finish this game for him.
10: 56 yards. The kick's away. The kick is up, and the kick is good. And the Ravens have stolen the game. That's unbelievable. That is unbelievable.
9: Wow. What a dagger.
10: The timeout that no one could see. Tyler Loop, 56 yards. A walk-off. And the Ravens win 34-31.
7: That's a long ride home from Rio on the plane after that one.
11: Somebody's emotions are a little heavy at the moment.
7: He stole this game.
11: A little sad there. I hope they made it home okay and that everything's all right today.
7: Yeah.
11: And
7: I think we need a wellness check on that guy.
11: That's what I'm thinking,
7: yeah,
11: too.
7: I think so.
11: The timeout that nobody's seen.
7: Metro News High School football power rankings for week number 6. Let's start in Quad A, where Martinsburg is number 1. Martinsburg got 13 of the 20 first place votes, followed by Morgantown, University, George Washington, and Huntington in the top 5. 6 through 10, Cabell Midland, Parkersburg, Beckley, Woodrow Wilson, Spring Mills, and Wheeling Park. That's Quad A. In AAA this week, this is the Metro News High School football power rankings for week number 6. Bridgeport is number 1. The Indians got 18 of 20 first place votes, followed by Herbert Hoover. They will be at South Charleston this week. Oh, man. Carl, you better get your car up there, getting a parking spot now up on the hill, brother. Princeton, North Marion, and South Charleston in the top 5. So there you go. Coop, we'll have that game, right, in the fam?
11: That is correct.
7: Hoover and South Charleston.
11: Yeah, big game.
7: That'll be a good one. 6 through 10, Robert C. Byrd, Elkins, Kaiser, Spring Valley, and Ripley. That is the top 10 in AAA. In AA, Frankfort is number 1, and Frankfort got all 20 first-place votes, followed by Bluefield. Maybe the best game in the state, at least on paper, was Bluefield and Independence, and the Beavers won that game 22-13 last Friday night. Williamstown, Independence, and Sissonville are in the top 5. How about Sissonville at 5-0, having a good season? 6 through 10.
8: Great season.
7: Roane County, Mingo Central, Doddridge County, South Harrison, and Moorefield. That is your top 10 in the power rankings for week number 6 in West Virginia Class AA. Finally, in Single A, Wahama is number 1 at 5-0. There's a variety of teams that are getting first place votes. Wahama, the White Falcons, will be in Middleburn to take on Tyler Consolidated this weekend. Rounding out Class A, East Hardy, Wheeling Central, Cameron, and Tug Valley are in the top five. Sherman, Greenbrier West, Pendleton County, Meadow Bridge, and Calhoun County. That wraps it up. So this information is at the website, WVMetroNews.com. Just go to the front page, hit the sports tab, then click down to high school, and you'll find it. The West Virginia High School Football Power Rankings. And normally they come out in the middle of the morning on Monday. The SSAC rankings, on which the playoff seating will be set, will be tomorrow, and we'll probably do those at about this same time. Oh, Coop, I wanted to mention, we had this in the On This Date file about Ann White. So Ann White is from Charleston. And Carl, did you know Ann White? Did you know her?
8: I don't think so.
7: Okay. Ann White had a birthday today. Ann White is 65 years old. I can't believe this. And she came to be known internationally when she wore a white bodysuit at Wimbledon in 1985. In fact, she wore the white suit at Wimbledon in 85, and I think she also wore it at the French Open. She's from the region. She went to John Adams. She went to GW. She was an All-American player at Southern Cal. Her dad, Pete, is in the WVU Sports Hall of Fame. Really unique story. He was a basketball player at WVU in the mid-50s, played with both Mark Workman and Hot Rod Hundley.
8: Ooh.
7: He was in that period from like 1952 to 1955. Really a great guy. Died at the age of 89 just a couple of years ago. But Ann White, she was interviewed about the white suit. And, I mean, this happened 40 years ago, all right, in 1985. Here's Ann White on her birthday at age 65 talking about the white suit controversy at Wimbledon.
12: It's one thing. I mean, I wore the bodysuit to, you know, it was fashion and function. I'm tall. I'm 5'11", and it was cold over there. We started our match at 8 o'clock at night at Wimbledon. It was freezing.
13: You look great.
12: I had two suits on, one sleeveless and one long sleeve, because it was so sheer. But, right. You know, my legs get cold, and I wore the site because it would keep my legs warm. And you know, we finished at 9:30 at night, and you know, the referee from Wimbledon, Alan Mills, walked me off the court, and he took me to the office and felt like I was going to the principal's office, and he said, hey, you know, we have to ask you not to wear that again.
13: For the third set?
12: Yeah, for the next day. We came back the next day.
13: And you lost.
12: Yeah, and I lost, and, you know, they can impose a fine on me or prevent me from ever playing Wimbledon again or, you know, whatever. So, I mean, right. In a sense, I was banned. I mean, they didn't say I was banned, but, you know, I think it's semantics between the English being so proper and the French just coming out and saying
13: it.
7: So there you go. The bodysuit controversy from 1985. Ann White from Charleston celebrating her 65th birthday today. Hey, I wanted to ask you about the WVU game as well over the weekend. I think it's going to be interesting to see what kind of responses we'll hear from Zach Alley, WVU's defensive coordinator, tomorrow when he meets the media. West Virginia's got a scheduled media availability before they travel to Iowa State next weekend. West Virginia's been installed as a slight underdog in that game, 2.5 points to Iowa State. Also, by the way, WVU football news revealed today by the league that the game in Morgantown on October the 10th against the Arizona Wildcats at a Big 12 game, that is going to be a noon kickoff, and it will be on TNT. The players know that they didn't play their best, right? When you give up over 600 yards.
8: If you don't, all you have to do is look at the six.
7: Yeah. Yeah.
8: And realize that you didn't do good. Now, you can make the case that the offense didn't play well. They weren't on the field long enough, didn't have any long drives, and you were on the field all day. But at the end of the day, your job is to shut the offense down.
7: Mestermaker in this game, 20 of 27, 389 yards, 3 touchdowns, 1 interception. And that was a good drive stop by West Virginia, and it looked like Oklahoma State was going to score again. They scored on 5 straight possessions. But I wanted to ask you also that WV was doing everything they could possibly do to stop these guys.
8: Mm-hmm.
7: Okay, at one point I looked down there. I'm watching a game on TV. I wasn't at the game, but I think they were running a 3-2-6. I have never seen that before, Carl. Have you ever seen that?
8: No, I really haven't. And it's almost like a prevent.
7: Yeah, it was.
8: You know, and so please run and just don't throw the ball, okay? Just help us out and just run the ball and we'll come up and make the tackle, but we're going to try to do everything to prevent you from throwing the ball.
7: Yeah, I guess I want to ask you as a former player about dealing just with the ups and downs of sports. I mean, WVU was getting their flowers after the win in Charlotte against UVA.
8: Yeah.
7: And the defense dominated the game in the second half. They did a good job. They were very physical in that game. And here they are a week later, you know, almost 60,000 fans in the stands. People are really charged up after what happened against UVA, and the defense just lays an egg. I mean, as a player, you can't help but just the roller coaster of emotions, right?
8: Yeah.
7: You can't help it.
8: What I think the fan base and fans of football, and maybe even any sport, and you love a team, that team is never, ever going to be able to play as great as you want them. Because what you want is them to win every week, and you want them to win big every week. It's just not going to happen. The losses are going to come, and sometimes they'll come from a team that you think we should have won. But because we aren't playing, your team loses, and now you're mad. I mean, it just doesn't. You either accept the wins and losses as they come and support that team. You could talk about what why you think it was, but stay with the team. Yeah. Don't, oh, the coach, oh, the quarterback, oh, the line. Because it is going to be all of those people at one time, some point in time.
7: So West Virginia loses the game 41-24. Mestemaker throws for almost 400 yards. WVU has no sacks in the game.
8: Ooh.
7: three TFLs. And then on the flip side, I mean, Michael Hawkins, again, he ran for over 100 yards. He threw for 132 yards. And, you know, and Cook ran for almost 200. He ran for 193. And he had a 75-yard run early in the game. You look at it and you say, well, West Virginia's offense is so one-dimensional. Yeah, that may be true, but I kind of like that, living in that dimension.
8: Yeah.
7: I mean, this is a team that ran for 334 yards in a conference game. Most nights, that's going to win you a game, right?
8: Yes.
7: West Virginia had 29 first downs in a game they got beat at home.
8: That's tough. That's really tough. Yeah. But you can't, again, that's why you can't just say that the team is not good, or we're mad at the defense, or we're mad at the. It's a collective thing, and somebody can win or lose the game. One side of the ball is going to lose or win the game.
7: Yeah, and you don't want division on the team.
8: You do not want that.
7: Let's take a break. We'll come back with more in a moment.
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17: From ABC News Tech Trends. OpenAI says it's now paused training for some of its most powerful models following a string of incidents where the technology broke free of its testing environment, gained access to the internet, and in some cases hacked into separate companies. The company says this happened most recently last week when it revealed some of its unreleased models attempted, unsuccessfully, to hack into the Department of Education's website. Apple is now on the hook for $5.7 billion in damages after the company lost a case over the vibration mode motors it uses in its smartwatches and iPhones. Tacton, a company that makes haptic motors like this, had argued Apple improperly used the technology it developed, reverse engineering that technology from certain gaming headsets. Apple says it will appeal the case. And an appeals court has denied an attempt by Anthropic to get its supply chain risk designation dropped. That company says it's considering all options. With Tech Trends, I'm Mike Dabowski, ABC News.
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7: All right, welcome back. Relatively short segment here. I guess I was pretty fired up, Carl, about the WVU defense, huh?
8: Just a little bit. Just a little bit.
7: Hey, I got to say, I don't know if you've seen this or not, but today was media day for the Philadelphia 76ers. NBA exhibition action will begin very, very soon. It is so weird to see LeBron in a Sixers uniform. So strange. He was wearing the blue today, and, you know, I can see him as a Cav. I can see him as a member of the Heat with the Lakers, but he looks weird as a Sixer.
8: He looks weird every time he leaves a place to me. I can't appreciate him. You know, as a former athlete, I just don't understand, because there's just no loyalty. He doesn't have any loyalty, any kind of respect for his teammates wherever he plays. As long as he can go somewhere where he thinks he has another chance to win a championship or whatever, he's going to go. And that's just not, I don't know, that's not teamwork mentality to me. That's individual.
7: The big reveal in his press comments today was that he was given serious consideration to joining the Knicks, that he felt like Madison Square Garden was where he wanted to finish his career. But after the Knicks won the championship for the first time in more than half a century, I think he called it like a non-starter, that he couldn't uh, he couldn't have faced the idea of joining the Knicks after they won a championship. So he'll be in Philadelphia instead. Tomorrow, it's the calm before the storm. The Major League Baseball postseason begins tomorrow with wild card games. Four games tomorrow. You know what? If you're a baseball fan, this is one of the best times of the year, no doubt, because all the games mean so much. Tomorrow's games beginning at 2 o'clock. Phillies and the Braves, and these are all best of three. At 5 o'clock, the White Sox in Houston to take on the Astros. 8 o'clock tomorrow night, Red Sox and Yankees. Only one of those two teams can advance. They'll begin that series in the Bronx. And the Cubs and the Padres, that is at 10 o'clock tomorrow night. Carl, thanks for coming in. Good to
8: thanks
7: see you.
8: Thanks for having me.
7: We'll take a quick break, come back, and wrap it for the day in a moment.
0: This is J.B. 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
1: From ABC News, I'm Lindsay Davis, anchor of Prime, streaming weeknights on ABC News Live. Georgia Governor Brian Kemp declared a state of emergency because of high fuel prices. He also suspended the state's gas tax for 30 days as the average cost of a gallon of unleaded sits at $4.43, up $1.34 from a year ago. Gas Buddy's Patrick DeHaan says refining issues in western states could see their already high prices increase.
2: That is impacting gasoline prices in California, Arizona, and certainly Nevada, the worst possible time. Those areas could see further increases along with neighboring states.
1: President Trump said those gas prices will come down when the war in Iran ends. He said that would be very soon. Over the weekend, three taxpayer-funded TV ads touting the Trump administration aired on TV. The White House says the ads are educational and unapologetically patriotic. Today, Senate Minority Leader Chuck Schumer said,
3: "We can add these campaign ads to the list of vanity projects that Trump has egregiously charged to the American taxpayer."
1: Tomorrow, President Trump will host tech leaders at the White House. He has resisted calls for slowing pace of artificial intelligence, but today Pope Leo told reporters,
4: "I do think that the concerns raised by many of the experts, specialists in AI, should be taken seriously. 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
3: Good evening. It's 5:03 and 70 degrees in the capital city. I'm Jack Carlson in the 580 WCHS radio newsroom. The Metro News AccuWeather forecast calls for partly cloudy skies tonight, a low of 55 degrees. A Campbell County man faces a lifetime in prison when he's sentenced in November. 53-year-old convicted murderer Shannon Overstreet will not have a chance for parole. The jury denied him mercy today following testimony. That same jury found him guilty on Friday of killing his 3-month-old daughter Angel 5 years ago. Overstreet will be sentenced November 9th. An investigation is underway in Logan County after 2 pedestrians died and a 3rd is hospitalized after getting hit by a truck. State police say the incident happened near the Whites Addition community along State Route 44 at around 8 o'clock Sunday night. 49-year-old Clifford Chippent and 45-year-old Tabitha Chippent died. They're both from Liburn. The 3rd victim, whose name has not been released, remains at the hospital. Troopers say the driver stayed at the scene and has cooperated with the investigation. A successful career fair today for Kanawha County schools. Juniors and seniors in the area got a chance to learn about what's next after high school. Representatives from schools, businesses, and the military were on hand at West Virginia State University. WVSU admissions counselor Leon Ewell Jr. says there were more than admissions representatives there. Some schools brought faculty.
4: Having them be able to come on our campus and see what we have to offer and be able to talk with us, not only the admissions office, but some of our other programs here face-to-face, and hear it from the professors themselves about what they are teaching in their classrooms. I think it's really important for the students to hear that.
3: Other schools such as Alabama and Stanford were featured. Boone County law enforcement continues to ask for help in finding a missing man with autism. 24-year-old Alex Shear has been missing since last Tuesday. He disappeared from his Danville home. Boone County Sheriff Chad Barker says time isn't on their side.
5: You know, every hour, every day that passes is more and more concerning to us.
3: Shear has a brown beard and brown hair. You can see a photo of him at WCHSnetwork.com. It's 70 degrees in the capital city. I'm Jack Carlson, 580 WCHS.
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7: Jeff Jenkins with this traffic update, 580 WCHS. An accident this hour at Cantley Drive and Corridor G in Charleston. There will continue to be work tonight on and around the Carter Bridge on I-64 in Charleston. Crossover construction on the bridge and paving near it. Work starts at 8. I'm Jeff Jenkins, WCHS.

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1: And good evening. It is the CityNet statewide sports line. We're inside the Health Plan Studios for this Monday. Kyle Wiggs, Greg Hunter, Brad Howe, we're here. And we're taking your reaction to the loss from Saturday, West Virginia against Oklahoma State. A few more hours kind of looking back on that, and I'm sure the coach will a little bit during his show tonight, perhaps a little bit tomorrow, and then it's on to Iowa State. So we'll take your text, 304-TALK-304, as we say good evening to Greg and Brad. Hello, guys.
2: Good evening.
3: Hi, everybody.
1: So we'll do that, and also a lot more to do. On the show tonight, the WVU volleyball team had a very interesting weekend playing a pair of ranked teams. And on Friday night, they beat the highest ranked team they ever had. Biggest win

0: in program history. So we'll be joined by Jen Greeny later in this hour. And then in the 6 o'clock hour tonight, we'll talk a little bit about the Mountain State Derby, which went on in Huntington last night. It was a 1-1 draw between West Virginia and Marshall. We'll hear the postgame comments of Mountaineer soccer coach Dan Stratford. And we'll do a little high school talk in the second hour as well. Darren Hayes of North Marion High School, they won a wild one against Lincoln. I always try to tell an interesting story on Monday about a wild game or a crazy game from Friday night. And North Marion Lincoln fits that bill. And then we'll look ahead to the week in Quad A high school football as well with Joe and Greg Carey. So that sets the stage. But this first part, guys, thoughts on West Virginia and the loss, the defensive breakdowns, and second half struggles of this team. It was a great opportunity. The crowd did its part, but Oklahoma State with that passing game, Drew Mestemaker dominated, particularly the second half, and West Virginia's defensive deficiencies really showed through.
1: Yeah, I thought it was three words popped in my mind, Coach Hunter. One was disappointment, certainly. You were just disappointed in the, especially the end of that game. I mean, that's a back-and-forth game right there up until those final few drives. You just couldn't get a stop. So disappointment. And then two, I think, Kyle, to your point there, I think it was a missed opportunity for this team. You know, you had the crowd there. The Gold Rush was awesome. The weather was perfect. You had a team at home there that you felt you could do some things against, some of which came to fruition. You ran it all over them.
0: Right.
1: But the defense just really struggled, especially late. And I think that's what I walked away with, just missed opportunity and then certainly disappointment.
2: Yeah, and we talked so much, you know, throughout the beginning of this year, how we weren't certain of exactly where West Virginia was, especially defensively. And we thought that there were some improvements in Virginia, but Brad, you've talked about it so often. Everything's matchup-based, right? Yes. And Virginia was a much different matchup that actually played fairly well into what West Virginia can and can't do.
1: Yes.
2: Certainly Oklahoma State was different. And you know, the inability to cover in the pass game is something that has raised its head occasionally, certainly was there Saturday. And you have to be worried about that looking forward when there's opposition that can do similar things like Oklahoma State. Now, there are not many quarterbacks like Drew Mestemaker, though.
1: Although the next one you see in here probably is a Noah Fifita. Now, we'll get into Iowa State later in the week. That might be a matchup that fits West Virginia's defense a little better. We'll talk about that later. I think the one surprise, and Greg, we talked about it Friday, about the passing attack of Oklahoma State and the mid-range pass defense was our big concern, and then certainly the back end too, but just pass coverage in general, man, that came to fruition. You figured you wouldn't get home very much, as much as everybody talked about the quick release from Drew Mestemaker. You didn't think there'd be a lot of pressure. I think the surprise for me was they just crushed you deep, and that was a team that hasn't thrown it deep all up until this point. And you weren't getting home when he threw it fast. You weren't getting home when he threw it. You didn't get home at all. And the average 19.5 yards per completion, that to me, Greg, when I walked out of that stadium, that was jaw-dropping to me because I wouldn't have guessed that. I would have thought, all right, if they want to try and go it deep, West Virginia can get home a little bit, especially a team that had a couple injuries along that line, but it was a double hit. You couldn't guard them. And you couldn't get home against him, and that turns into 600 yards of offense for Oklahoma State.
0: Those were the two numbers. I'm sure you went way deeper on three guys, but the two numbers that just were glaring, the first one is 9 yards per play, and then the second one, nearly 20 yards per pass completion.
1: You're right on. 9 yards per play. The leader in the country right now is Miami at 8.5 yards per play. So that was a nation-leading performance for one night. And so, yeah, Kyle, to your point, that wasn't just passing either. You couldn't stop Caleb Hawkins. So against Virginia, you forced them to be one-dimensional. They could not throw. They didn't want to throw. They were afraid to throw. And then you could stop the run. Oklahoma State was the exact opposite. They could pick whatever they wanted to do. They ran successfully, they threw it successfully, and you had no answers to stop them. Early on, you were a little bendy, don't break. You got an interception. Mm-hmm. You got a couple false start penalties where I thought the crowd influenced them. They had to settle for field goals, but giving up points on all five of their last drives was ultimately the difference in that game.
2: Well, you know, the really disappointing thing in terms of coverage inability was West Virginia played a dime basically the entire game until the last few series. I mean, meaning they played a three-man front, sometimes a two-man front, two or three linebackers depending on the other way. So you had five in the box, and then you had six defensive backs.

0: and your coverage ability was still a struggle, even playing what should have been a defense that can cover, and didn't do it well. Now, like you said, first half, it really wasn't that bad in terms of the pass numbers, but admittedly, Oklahoma State ran it really well in the first half. Now, they only got 13 points, so in the end, you'd look and go, okay, you would have loved to have had that same number in the second half.
1: And but, Greg, we talked. We thought that's what this defense might have to be. It's not the 96 defense. No. I think we all knew that. But if you could hold them to 13 points there, you're like, okay, well, you got it because the offense was working.
0: Yeah.
1: I mean, you're running all over them, 330-plus yards rushing. So you felt good about where that was. It was just in the second half. Then you sputtered a little bit. And I thought, guys, we'll never know this, but the interception that was fluky comes on a tip.
0: Yeah. Mm-hmm.
1: And you're going in, could make it 21-6 at that point. Maybe that changes how they have to attack you, presses them a little bit. Maybe you could have done something. That was a huge turning point.
0: Sure.
1: And certainly not being able to get the 1 yard when you needed it on fourth down. So I thought overall the offense was pretty good up to a certain point, but those were two major moments that you just couldn't get over the hump with.
2: Another issue that cropped up is tackling, which hadn't been an issue at all. I bet, again, I'm sure you probably know and put this out there, probably more missed tackles Saturday than in the first three games combined.
1: If you keep talking, I'll get to it.
2: Okay.
1: Because it was one of the, so this is one of those, I say this a lot. A lot of times you don't need the analytics to tell you what you just saw.
2: Your eyeballs tell you.
1: You were right on that. It was a ton of missed tackles, and I'll find it here, but you went back analytically, and it was the second worst tackling grade for West Virginia since like 2021. It had been years. So the numbers backed up exactly what your eyes saw.
2: And, you know, all the yards after contact for Oklahoma State. And, you know, again, the truth probably somewhere in the middle. Were they good? Are they good? Yes. Is Drew Mestemaker a pro? Yes. But my goodness gracious, they're not that good. They're not that good. Wyatt Young's not 192 yards good.
1: He was dominant. You want another number, as long as we're saying bad defensive numbers that should worry you? Caleb Hawkins was 4 yards per carry before contact. Before contact, Kyle. So, yeah, this was a defensive performance that you need to flush and move on from. It was not pretty.
2: Okay, speaking of flushing and moving on, it's one game. You know, West Virginia played great against Virginia. And, again, the matchup was perfect. This one was imperfect, and it showed. So now, again, you look ahead at the next opportunities, and that is at Iowa State, who is rebuilding with a completely new staff, almost a completely new roster. The two teams that they've played that have been any good have beaten them. Okay, so that's one. And then you're home for back-to-back games again against Arizona and Cincinnati. So it's one game. You don't want to overreact to it. You look ahead to what lays out in front of you.
1: I think that's right, and I think that's the way you have to move forward to it. You shut the door on this, and especially if you're the team, and try and get out there to Ames. And we'll dive into this matchup later because I'll be honest, they're performing better than I thought they would, given 80-plus new players and a brand-new coach after all those years of stability. Their offense has really struggled. Their quarterback has struggled mightily, so we'll talk about that later. But this defense has been pretty good, and we'll dive into some of those numbers around them. But that's a game I'm with you, Kyle, that you feel like you load up and you head out there. And I know it's your first true road game, but you have been away from home once and got a massive win. I think you head into Ames feeling like, all right, let's go get this one. And then you're 4-1 sitting out of your first five that we said are ultra important. That's not a bad spot to be in, even with a missed opportunity against the Cowboys.
0: And probably a very big one. I mean, because again, you know, the one thing that this team hasn't faced before is adversity. Now you got adversity, and you don't want to stack adversity on top of adversity. So you bounce back Saturday, you're feeling, okay, we're fine. Well, now let's go through a couple of home games and see what happens there. But you lose there, it just feels like the whole thing can start to spiral on you.
1: I'm with you, but you said it earlier. This is a matchup-based sport. This looks on paper to be a better matchup for you for what you may do well, may not do well, than what you just got this last weekend.
2: 304 Talk 304. We'll have the next segment coming up dedicated to you. If you'd like to get involved, we might even take a phone call or two. Our buddy Kyle's on the line, so we'll talk to him.
1: Kyle's turning into the fourth guy before the game here on the server.
2: Right. He's the fourth guy on the sports line here. 304 Talk 304, that is the method that most people choose to communicate in this year of 2026. So we'll get to the messages. And again, a little bit later on this hour, Jen Greeney, head volleyball coach here at West Virginia, her second year, and building something. Mountaineers did play two matches this weekend. They split, But most important,

0: important. They knocked off a top 10 ranked opponent on Friday night, and we'll get into that. 304-TALK, 304, that is the text line if you'd like to join us here on the CityNet statewide sports line. 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
6: This is a Bloomberg Money Minute. The Trump administration today releasing new fuel economy standards, rolling back years of anti-pollution requirements for gas-powered cars and trucks, ending a mandate that the Department of Transportation says forced U.S. automakers to produce more expensive EVs that a lot of Americans didn't want. Wall Street on edge today because of the standoff between the U.S. and Iran, with officials in Tehran saying no deal to end the war and reopen the Strait of Hormuz looks likely to happen before November's midterm elections. And at the closing bell, all the major averages down 0.2%, with the Dow falling 347 points, the Nasdaq down 248, the S&P lower by 60, and oil was flat today, closed at $92.60 a barrel. And now it still has to be approved by the NHL, but hockey's New York Islanders, the latest major sports franchise to sell roughly 15% of its team to a handful of private investors, giving the team a $3 billion valuation. Tom Busby, Bloomberg Radio.
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9: Jeff Jenkins with this traffic update, 580 WCHS. An accident this hour at Cantley Drive and Corridor G in Charleston. There will continue to be work tonight on and around the Carter Bridge on I-64 in Charleston. Crossover construction on the bridge and paving near it. Work starts at 8. I'm Jeff Jenkins, WCHS.

0: sitting at Statewide Sportsline for a Monday, talking a little bit longer about the Oklahoma State situation. Then it's on to Iowa State. 304 Talk 304 if you have some thoughts. Kyle has some well-formulated thoughts, no doubt, and he joins us on the sports line. Hey, good evening.
1: Good evening, guys. How you doing?
0: Doing well.
1: So, I thought that it almost looked like Zach Alley kind of out-coached himself more so than getting out-coached by the other team. So that was one thing that I saw. Then I also thought that Messymaker did show that he was a top pick. I mean, some of the throws he had were just incredible. So just a couple thoughts that I had.

0: Okay. Well, we appreciate that. And Greg, you're right. It was a little bit of a different defensive look. But Ben Cutter was asked about it in the post game, and he said, "Well, work with this or work on this all the way through the summer."
1: Yeah, I mean, again, I guess everybody's going to have some sort of dime look, right? But to utilize it 98% of the time through much of that game, I think was the biggest difference for you. I'll admit, Brad, it did go against the ultra-aggressive philosophy of Zach Alley. Normally, he is a pressure guy all the time. Blitz, I don't know what his blitz percentage is, but it's heavy, typically.
0: Well, I mean, is this the one guy you just couldn't get to?
1: Well, yeah, I think that was a thought.
2: Yeah, and
1: so I don't know about that,
2: I think let's play devil's advocate with this for just a second, because clearly what stands behind Greg's assertion there is the fact that you got lit up for 600 yards of offense. So it's hard to argue that maybe the plan wasn't great, and Rich said so after the game, that he didn't think it was a good plan that they put in place. The flip side, I guess, the devil's advocate argument is, you weren't guarding them with six back there. How are you going to guard them with any less than that, number one? And it felt like the few times there was pressure, even in run blitz situations, you were vastly outnumbered, and they ran away from you and picked up even bigger chunks. So I would have thought it would have been hard to watch what was happening and say, you know what we're going to do? We're going to bring the house right now. Because that didn't feel like it was going to work either. And certainly going into that week, knowing how quickly they pass it, knowing how few sacks they'd given up, just how few pressures they had given up, Oklahoma State I'm talking about, I could see where you're looking at that going, well, I don't know that we can keep bringing the house like I would normally want to. Yes, so I do think there's another side to look at that too.
0: And again, you got a running back who averaged 6 yards per carry. Yeah. So to take the pressure, if not all of it, off the quarterback.
2: And two, quite frankly, guys, you're in an era, guys are getting paid a lot of money. Stick to the guy you're guarding.
1: Yeah.
2: Like, let's try that a little bit instead of just crushing scheme all the time. Like, stay closer to the guy you're playing with. There were players out of position and not even close, taking bad angles on coverage and not close to the guys they were after. So there's got to be some of that too. It's not just all the plan wasn't right. You have got to play a little bit better too.
1: Yeah, certainly. And again, you know, it's not like you needed a huge adjustment at halftime, because the first half I thought it worked probably about where they wanted it to. I mean, again, was it perfect? No, they were running the ball fairly well, but they weren't killing you passing wise. So you go through the first half and go, okay, you know, we survived that, gave up just 13 points in the end. We're right where we need to be. But that second half, boy, that's when the whole thing really collapsed. I think they had 275 passing in the second half alone, something in that range. It was the second most passing yards that West Virginia has given up in the last decade as a game total.
2: 27 points over the final 26 minutes.
1: Yeah.
2: And of those five scoring drives that came late, all but one under 2 minutes. So they were hitting you fast, too. It wasn't like they were chewing a ton of clock and manipulating it down the field. That was big plays, as we talked about, and they were gashing you.
1: Hard thing for West Virginia is they rushed for over 300 yards, well over 300 yards. But over 300 yards, first time in first time in the last decade they've lost a game when they rushed for at least 300 yards.
0: 335 yards. But that's the stat that you always go to. 304-TALK, 304, first text of the night. It's one loss. I think people are overreacting, but I think it's the lack of hope we had on defense. Can you survive with that? Question mark. 2012 proved no matter how good your offense is, you can't make up for a horrific defense. That's the concern.
1: No doubt. It's a concern. You got to get better defensively. Brad, you said it. This is not going to be the 96 defense for the Mountaineers who remember that far back. It's just not. I mean, you don't have that ability. But they do have to get better. And then the offense, I mean, you just can't miss right now. I mean, they had a couple of times, like I said, that interception was critical. The missed fourth down was critical, all because you're just trying to keep up and you're trying to win a game 38-35.
2: Yeah, and I thought after the missed fourth down there that then it got away. Then you had to start just drop back passing, which this team is not built to do. So I thought that's where the final got away from you a little bit. But once you had to get out of what you do, other than that, it was working. I mean, you mentioned it, you ran for 300 yards. You'll take that. I mean, now, some of it, the other part, too, if you want to talk about some offense that had issues, I thought the offensive line really struggled in pass protection. Mm-hmm. Obviously, running, they were good, but you struggled, especially on the edges, both sides in pass protection, offensive line, that's also got to get shored up here pretty quick.
0: Yeah, that was the most surprising thing. I mean, Oklahoma State came in. We knew how good Mestemaker was. We knew how good their offense was, but their defense obviously, clearly outplayed West Virginia, and they were getting pressure. They were getting constant pressure. So to me, that was a surprise how good their rebuilt defense was.
2: Yeah, pass defense at least. The run defense was not. I mean, you just put 330 on them in the run defense. Once West Virginia had became one-dimensional and had to go to the air, that's when they were able to tee off on you.
0: Texter with an issue on the defensive game plan that stops you from stopping the run and putting any pressure on the quarterback. You still can't cover four receivers with six defensive backs. That was a mess. Texter says, surprised West Virginia is an underdog at Iowa State.
2: I was a little bit too. That flipped. West Virginia started out really early as a favorite, and then it flipped over to Iowa State. Yeah, and this is interesting. You listen to them, and they feel like they're looking at West Virginia coming in with an offense that's been struggling, Iowa State's, and just saw what West Virginia's defense did. They think they're going to get right against your defense. So you got a heck of a challenge this week.
0: What is it, three? I mean, that's basically...
2: Yeah, it was two and a half. Last night. Yeah.
0: So that's nothing, really. I mean,
1: no, West Virginia was a slight favorite against Oklahoma State. So
2: still coin flipping games.
1: Yeah, they're very close. But I think you got a good point, Brad, in that we're looking at this game as a chance for West Virginia to get some things going and badly need to. Iowa State's got to feel the exact same way.
2: Yeah, again, I don't want to do the whole Iowa State preview tonight, but credit them. They gave up a touchdown on the very first play of the game to Utah and got down 20-3 at the half. They were getting greased and came all the way back into it, made it a one-score game late. So their two best opponents have been pretty good, Utah and Iowa, and they've taken both of them into the fourth quarter and should have won that Iowa game. So this is not one. I was hoping in the summer, guys, just to be truthful,
0: it's a gimme.
2: This was one you walked out and said, all right, we'll handle this. You win by 14, you get back on the plane, you come home. You're going to be into it. You got to play. You're going to have to play out there.
0: Another texter questioning the Iowa State being favored. This texter says, I know West Virginia is the better team, but they have to go out and prove it. Let's go Mountaineers. That's Bob from Charleston.
2: Part of the reason is, too, guys, and without getting too deep in that side of it, the computers do not like West Virginia and haven't, because you're still mixing in some prior stuff. But it is a surprise, because you shouldn't like Iowa State either because of all their new. So that's why I am surprised. But West Virginia's computer numbers are still being super suppressed right now.
1: They don't have a single player who started a game at Iowa State.
0: Isn't that crazy?
2: Right.
0: I mean, that's insane.
1: I mean, West Virginia doesn't have a lot, but they got more than that.
0: Got a couple. Yeah. And the whole coaching staff's new.
2: But you're at the point now, whatever, whoever's favorite. I mean, that's a coin flip either way. Go win the game, and then you can worry about being disrespected.
0: Texter asked why the defense seemed to really fall off in the second half. I don't know. Can you call that a trend? I mean, it happened to Coastal. It happened here. So two out of four. Defense played really well against Virginia in the second half. And UT Martin throw it out.
2: Style. I mean, I don't know why the Coastal, I think you can explain away is a little bit different, but I think the easiest answer on what you just said, the reason Virginia looked better, because by the second half in that game, they had to go to the air, and they never wanted to go to the air. They were afraid to let Bo Prebill the throw. That's why you got the lead on them. This was different. This one, Oklahoma State clearly looked at West Virginia's pass defense and said, you know what, they're having trouble with us. We're gonna step on the gas and throw it deeper on you.
0: Texter asks, given what we've seen, how much of this can realistically be fixed? Is it scheme? Is it talent? Is it both? Asked the texter.
1: I've always been a talent guy, first and foremost and above all.
0: You got what you got.
1: Yeah. Well, maybe not in today's world. We used to say that, but today's world. I mean, there are a couple players sitting there that maybe could help you in terms of your secondary. And we'll find out what happens with Jason Chambers. We'll get you the daily question about that whole lawsuit. And then I'll give you Ja'Cory Thomas, the safety from Georgia, was dressed in this game. Now, he's practiced less than a week, so how quickly can he come up to speed? But you do have the potential of a couple of helpful players in the secondary.
2: Yeah, the pass defense, you just don't feel great about right now. So that's number one. I do think you do have to just get better. You have to understand the system a little better. You got to get in the right spots. Clearly, this defense is going to have to be turnover-based. Mm-hmm. You're going to have to create turnovers. And you almost had one the other night. Quite frankly, I don't know how you didn't get it back. There were five or six gold shirts around that football, and the one white jersey that was there got it back. Those are the things. You're just going to have to key third downs, get some stops. The few times you got pressure, Greg, the one you got down at the hospital end, Nestemaker throws it away. They have to go to a field goal. You didn't get the fumble that you forced. You're going to have a higher recovery percentage, and that's probably going to be your answer here down long term. You're going to have to be a bend, don't break.
0: Texter says the main reason given that West Virginia struggled last year was had 80 new players. After seeing what Oklahoma State did with a new coach and 90 new guys, can we stop the excuse that you can't win with a bunch of new players? Well, I mean, again, that's kind of a trend that we're seeing. And this team's still 3-1 with a chance to go on the road and win a game on Saturday. And I think you will see that. Obviously, the classic example is Indiana bringing an entirely new team and it, within 2 years winning a national championship.
2: There's two things there, though. There is a difference there. And I understand the texture's point and I get the frustration. And I think everybody feels that. The two differences in the or the difference in the example you just used. Frank Cignetti took a ton of those James Madison players to Indiana. Eric Morris brought close to 20 North Texas players to Oklahoma State. So while they are new to Stillwater, they aren't new to that system. That does make a difference. As we saw in basketball last year, Jasper Floyd and Brendan Lorient were further ahead than everybody else was. So again, I get the frustration, but that is a little difference here from what you're trying to rebuild with all new guys.
0: We'll take a break here. Before I do, I want to read this longer text about an event, and we will mention this. Texter asked, could you pass along this event tomorrow night, 6:30, Charleston's Laidley Field, the 79th annual Kanawha County Majorette and Band Festival. It'll be a special exhibition field show performance by the Pride of West Virginia, the Mountaineer Marching Band. So you can get tickets, $8 from any of the 8 Kanawha County high schools. They'll also be available to gate for $10. And ticket sales benefit all 8 Kanawha County high schools. And there's a live stream as well. If you can't get there, it's at the Gazette Mail's website. So that is the, how about that, 79th annual Kanawha County Majorette and Band Festival featuring the Pride of West Virginia. That'll be a lot of fun.
1: All those high school bands on the field. Yeah. That's a lot of uniforms. That's a lot of color. It'll be on the field that day.
0: And hopefully you'll have good weather for it.
1: Yep.
0: So, yes, they asked us to pass that along, and we certainly did. So, hopefully, if you're inclined, go check that out, the band festival, which includes West Virginia's band. 304-TALK-304, that's the text line. We'll take a few more when we return, and then we'll kind of clear out the last 15 minutes or so to visit with Jen Greeny, the WVU volleyball coach, after their biggest win in program history this weekend. We'll take a break. We've got more coming up on the CityNet Statewide Sports Line.
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7: Good evening, I'm Jack Carlson in the 580 WCHS Radio Newsroom. The case of a Cabell County man charged in a Huntington shooting will go to a grand jury. 20-year-old Chase Misner allegedly shot a victim in the shoulder on September 17th. He waived his preliminary hearing today. Misner is free on bond. He's charged with wanton endangerment, malicious assault, and breaking and entering a non-residence. County jail bills continue to be a concern in West Virginia. Kanawha is one of 12 counties reporting an error rate in the accuracy of jail bill costs. Kanawha County Commission President Ben Salango says they're investigating whether or not the invoices they receive are accurate.
8: We have three full-time employees now going through these to find the mistakes. But we found, I think in the first 60 days of our jail bill task force, we found over $100,000 in billing errors, which is significant. That's a lot of money.
7: The 12-county coalition say state officials submit the invoices through a fax machine. That coalition believes there are more modern ways to send those invoices. Boone County Sheriff Chad Barker said they've gotten plenty of help from volunteers and first responders in searching for a missing man. They're looking for 24-year-old Alex Shear. He suffers from autism. He was last seen in Low Gap Tuesday night after going missing from his Danville home. Barker says they're exhausting every resource at their disposal.
9: We're able to follow up on any leads that we had, you know, that we felt were credible. And over the last few days, we've had a lot of, you know, a large response from all over the state with different agencies, anything from canine tracking dogs to cadaver dogs, helicopters, drones, water drones, dive teams.
7: Shear and his family were new to the Danville area. Kanawha County students getting a chance today to meet with representatives from many different careers, including the FBI. Juniors and seniors from eight Kanawha County high schools were on hand today at West Virginia State University. There's a session tonight for parents to meet with representatives. It gets started next hour. You can follow the news of the day at WVMetroNews.com. I'm Jack Carlson, 580 WCHS.
0: Text line open, 304-TALK-304 coming up this hour. Jen Greeny, WVU volleyball coach. In the next hour, we'll talk a little bit about the West Virginia Marshall soccer matchup, get the postgame thoughts of Dan Stratford from last night. That was a 1-1 draw. Darren Hayes of North Marion will join us, and we'll talk a little bit high school football.
2: That game-tying goal last night by West Virginia, it wasn't even the width of the ball it didn't look like on the shot that tucked in the corner there to get the tie. So that was a good job to pull that out.
0: Have we mentioned the Arizona start time? That's noon.
1: Noon.
0: So, yeah, that's the next home game.
1: Mm-hmm.
0: A week from Saturday. So that's back-to-back noon games, one on the road at Iowa State this week, one at home against Arizona next week. So that's three of the first six noon start times.
2: Now, here's the other thing. You never know how these are going to go, but you just caught two start time breaks. That's basically 11 a.m. Central time playing Iowa State. That's one. And then you're getting a 9 or 10. I never know what time it is in Arizona because of the daylight
1: savings. They don't either.
2: But it's either 2 or 3 hours behind on their body clock. Maybe that makes a difference. Maybe.
0: Nine a.m. on the body clock.
2: Take anything you can get.
0: You got a reply, Brad, from the texter that talked about all the new players. He thanked you for making the point and hadn't thought of it in that regard. So that's good there. Texter says, I gave West Virginia hope this year, a 500 record. However, after watching Oklahoma State against the Mountaineers, have changed that to 3-8. Well, they've already won three, so this team is not going to be an Oklahoma State situation from a couple of years ago.
2: Just hold on here. Just see where this goes. I do think there's some games out there. And again, now we're starting to see, guys, how the league starts to shake out, and it's not exactly what you thought it was.
0: No, that's
2: Texas
0: true.
2: Texas Tech is nowhere close to what they were last year, at least haven't played that way up to this point. TCU's a disaster mess right now.
1: How'd that happen?
2: Well, it changed offensive styles. Yeah. They went away from what Sonny Dykes has done forever, and they're trying something different. It's not working, so who knows what that's going to look like. Kansas is struggling to find itself, so you never know. Just let the thing keep playing. It's a week-to-week business. Worry about Iowa State. Get that matchup. See if you can go on the road and get a win. Come back, and if you're sitting 4-1 after five, I think all of us would agree that's a pretty good spot to be after five for this particular team. And then it gets tough on the back half, but you're already sitting at four if you can get this weekend.
0: One thing that's kind of a bummer is Cincinnati's overachieved, and they're better than I thought they would be.
2: I agree record-wise. I think when you get down in there, we'll have to see where they go, but certainly they've handled their business. But remember, that's a team that was down, 28-3 to Miami of Ohio before storming back there. So they might still have some flaws as well, Kyle. Hang in there.
1: I do this in basketball sometimes, and maybe I should in football too, but I sort of look at it in blocks, 4 or 5-game blocks, and I look at the next four in total, taking you through the TCU game, and then you get to your bye week for West Virginia. 2-2, 3-1, you need to be. I mean, if you're like 1-3 or worse, things are in trouble. But if you can be a minimum of 2-2 and hopefully 3-1, then you go, okay, you feel pretty good about where you're at, and then you take your swings in those last few. And then again, you're not going to play for the Big 12 championship at that point, but you feel like you've reached that, okay, we're a bowl team, we're making strides. Less than that, though, then you're a struggle.
2: Yeah, as we talked, get this thing back on track, get into bowl eligibility, make it interesting coming down the stretch. Then you go to work on retention. You found some offensive pieces that you really like. Keep that together. Then you go out and focus on the defense next year with some additional playmakers, and you get this thing off and running.
0: Texter says, hi, guys. I'm a Rich Rodriguez supporter, will continue to be. I know you guys have heard say it as much as I have, maybe more. Is he a better coach this week than he was last week? Your point taken. I mean, that's one game. You're right. It's one game. Texter says, I just bet West Virginia. This is as high as you're going to get. So, well, there's some gloom and doom in here, which I guess it's understandable.
2: Does he mean he like literally sports bet it on the line? Is that what he's saying?
0: Oh, okay, yeah. I thought I was thinking he thought this team's maxed out at 3-1.
2: Yeah, I think he's saying that's the most points you're going to get. He took West Virginia now as the dog. It'll start coming back, which he probably is right there.
0: My bad.
2: Or I would agree.
0: My bad. Context
2: your
0: bag. In terms of a better.
1: You just don't know the line situation well enough. You got to turn to Brad for that one.
0: I need to get into that thought process. Let's see. The texter says that we'd be 3-8 is crazy. What are they talking about? May lose a couple more games, but not all of them. I have a tendency to agree with you there. All right, we'll take a break, and when we return, WVU softball celebrating.
2: Volleyball,
0: I'm sorry. Wishful thinking. How many times has that been brought up on this show? WVU volleyball team, biggest win in program history. Didn't have much time to celebrate it because they had to come right back on Sunday. 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
14: This is J.B. Akers, your delegate in the 55th District in Kanawha County. 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It's what I care about, too. I'm J.B. Akers, and I will be honored to again have your vote in November and work together to make our local government a positive example of something to be proud of. paid for by J.B. Acres for West Virginia.
10: 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They will have representatives from 40 of the region's largest business and industry employers. The KCS College and Career Fair is an excellent opportunity to learn, make connections, and begin planning for life after high school.
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15: Jeff Jenkins with this traffic update, 580 WCHS Radio Newsroom. Work begins tonight on the Carter Bridge as part of the deck replacement project. Crews are going to start constructing crossovers. Eastbound and westbound fast lanes and shoulders will be closed on I-64 from 8 until 6 nightly.

0: sitting at Statewide Sportsline Monday night, and we celebrate along with the WVU volleyball team, their biggest win in program history. It came up over the weekend. First of all, I'm Kyle Wiggs. Greg Hunter is here. Brad Howe is here, and we're joined by WVU volleyball coach Jen Greeny. And coach, good evening. Thanks for your time.
1: Yes, thanks for having me on. I appreciate it.
0: Let's go back to Friday night and kind of set that up for us with Arizona State coming in and an opportunity for your team to accomplish something that's never been done in program history. So your thought process going in and what it was like pulling that one out.
1: Well, for sure. I mean, I'll set the stage a little bit even before this weekend. You know, we have 10 newcomers. We were a little bit up and down in the preseason, you know, dropping a couple non-conference matches that, of course, we didn't want to, but those are some growing pains along the way. But, you know, going into Big 12 play, we thought, oh, let's just start it off with some cupcakes with, you know, number 9 and number 11 right out of the gates. But, you know, we had a solid game plan, really, really good scout that our coaches put together. And you can have the best scout in the world, but it's the players that have to execute it. And they certainly did. So it was such an exciting, fun, very proud moment Friday night to get that, you know, best program win in the 52-year history of West Virginia volleyball.
2: So, Coach, have you felt this coming? I mean, it's your third year here. You've been in a climb ever since you first arrived. Did you feel that the climb was succeeding and you were getting to the point that you could be challenging ranked teams?
1: I'm usually not the optimist, to be honest. So, you know, not sure. I mean, it's really hard when you have so many new kids and so many freshmen. Like, there were times when we had 4 freshmen on the court, and you're going, you know, against a top 10 team. So, you know, we're really process driven, in our program, and we really just try and be, you know, a little bit better than the day before. And there's just had to be so much teaching going on in this preseason that, yeah, I don't know about optimistic, but I certainly felt good about, you know, the week of practice that we had and the scout that we had. And again, just hoping that we execute it and we can, you know, get it done somehow.
3: Well, and then wins like this, as you well know, certainly helps the buy-in from within the team. But let's talk here a minute. You mentioned those couple that you dropped early, but then you head down to North Texas and got a big win in their invitational right before you came back to start this conference gauntlet here. So what did change? What got better? What specifically on the court were you doing better than maybe you were early in the season?
1: Yeah, for sure. I mean, went down to North Texas, you know, Ren Baker's old stomping grounds, and he did not warn me how tiny this gym was that we were going to play in. And it was maybe the loudest environment that I have ever been in my, you know, 20-some years of coaching. And I've been in some pretty loud environments, but this was this tiny little gym. The ball kept hitting off the ceiling. It was like playing at the Greenbrier, but yeah, we won't go there. But yeah, I mean, we just, like, it was a battle and our team really performed well. So I think we kind of took that confidence back into this weekend, and you want to have those matches like that where your young kids can get a lot of experience and, you know, just like, yeah, we did that. And, you know, going into conference play, especially.
0: Let's talk a little bit specifically about that match. And you beat number 9 Arizona State on Friday, in case we didn't make that clear at the beginning, got off to a great start in the first set, took the lead, won that one, and then they come back and take 2 and 3, so you're up against it. You win 4, and then it goes to a deciding 5th set. You jump out a little bit early there and finish off the victory. So that must have had the emotions and the stomach churning a little bit.
1: Oh, yeah, absolutely. And that's kind of, you know, this is not the first program that we've built. This is going to be the third program that we're really trying to build, and, you know, and that's how you do it. That's what we talk about with our team all the time. Like, we're probably not going to go in and, you know, beat somebody 3-0, especially not, you know, a top ranked team that we're not supposed to beat, but we're going to, you know, get into the trenches and battle and go back and forth and have to, you know, rebound from some adversity. And that's absolutely what we did on Friday night. So really proud of that. And that's, you know, the making of a good team, especially a really young team, that you can kind of weather that, you know, drought in the middle and come back and make some adjustments and get it done, especially in the fifth.
2: So I guess the only tough thing about getting a nice win on Friday is you had like 2 seconds to celebrate that, because then you totally. You got another ranked team coming in on Sunday. So how was the celebration, and how quickly do you have to get that turned around?
1: Yeah, for sure. Yeah, you know, it's not like, a football win where, you know, you get the whole week to prepare. We literally had, you know, a few hours. We didn't get a whole lot of sleep probably Friday night, especially as coaches, because, you know, you have to turn around. And we had film and with the scout for TCU at 10 a.m. And then had a little practice and then had to turn around and play number 11 TCU at 1 o'clock on Sunday. So, yeah, there's not a whole lot of time to celebrate, but we certainly did. And then, we started off really well against TCU, but I think we just ran out of gas. So, but great things to take from both of those matches, and hopefully we can just, approach every weekend like we did this weekend.
3: Yeah, you came out great there against TCU and carried that momentum over. All right, so that's part of the gauntlet of the Big 12. You have to play number 9, number 11 in a 48-hour period. Now here comes the other part of the Big 12 gauntlet, the travel. You're on your way next to Texas Tech, Lubbock. Then you come back, play Houston here, then have to turn around and go to Utah. I've got that, Jen, rough math, close to 7,000 miles all the way around. So what comes next for this team? What do you want to see this group do next here over the next 3-4 matches?
1: Well, and don't forget, Brad, that we fly commercially. So that's not just jumping on the charter like football or basketball. Luckily, our administration is great, and we are going to be able to charter back from Lubbock, because we have just such a quick turnaround from Friday night playing in Lubbock. Then we lose a couple hours, coming east and have to turn around and play Houston on Sunday. But that's just part of the grind, and we got some pretty tough women and a tough staff, and that's what we do. So we try and just approach day by day and, get them the rest that they need during the week, but still try and keep them sharp for sure. But we absolutely have the most miles probably that anybody's going to travel this year. So if you want to hop on that commercial flight with us, Brad, you're more than welcome.
3: Well, I'm Johnny Volleyball fan now. We were there Sunday again, so I might do that. Don't tempt me on that. I might get on that plane and head out there. We love it.
1: Yes, awesome. I know. I like turning new people into fans. So anybody else out there that wants to jump on the bandwagon, we'd love it.
3: Absolutely.
0: Coach, hopefully you'll pick up some fans here. And for those who don't know, all the games are on ESPN. All the home games are on ESPN Plus, probably the road games too. So it's like baseball. You can watch every game on ESPN Plus. We got a couple minutes left. Tell us about how you've built this team. You mentioned a lot of freshmen on there, but your recruiting philosophy and where the players are coming from. I noticed you've got a number of international players on the roster this year.
1: Yeah, for sure. I mean, I know we're going into year 3, but volleyball is an interesting sport because our recruits essentially commit 2 years out. So this 2026 class, kind of actually committed to us just on a vision, because we weren't winning many games at all that first year. And so really committed to us on a vision, and they've done a great job where essentially the recruiting philosophy is just recruit somebody better than the one that just left. That's probably why you're seeing a lot of freshmen getting some playing time right now, as we recruited them 2 years ago, just trying to get better than what was leaving. But yes, we do have some international players as well. When we were at Washington State, it didn't start out that way, but we ended up with as many as 9 international players. And so I think, those international players have some great experience traditionally and play a lot of international matches. And so anyway, I don't care where anybody's from, we're going to recruit hopefully the best student athletes and volleyball players that we can, and they are really amazing people and great students and really working hard to try and get better.
3: Well, speaking of that, you recruited a great one that's about 300 yards from where we sit right now over at Morgantown High, world champion Mohegan.
2: She probably can't talk a whole lot about that.
3: I'm not asking her to. She's just on here right now. Listen, there's not rules in college sports anymore,
1: well,
3: but Jen, I don't want to get you in trouble.
1: 300 yards for me, so.
3: Well, we'll talk about that when you're not on, because I know you can't talk about recruits a lot. But friend of the show, Leah Greeny, Gatorade Player of the Year in the state, will be headed to West Virginia here shortly as well.
2: As long as she cleans up her room.
3: As long as she listens to mom and dad at home, not just on the volleyball court.
1: Absolutely, right. Yeah. Whoever that recruit is. But, yeah. You know, I think it's actually pretty funny. I was thinking about this because I know you guys talked to lots of head coaches and coaches and programs, and I'm sitting here kind of waiting for your phone call. Cooking her dinner. So, I guess we'll Perfect. Keep her fed and clothed and whatever else.
3: Keep a star recruit happy, whatever you got to do, Coach Greeny and mom, either way.
0: Nutrition is crucial. You know everything that's happening there. Coach, we congratulate you on the milestone win, and I'm sure we'll talk again.
1: Yes, thanks so much for having me on. Appreciate you guys.
0: Thanks very much. Coach Jen Greeny there of the WVU volleyball team. They knocked off number 9 Arizona State on Friday, and then again another tough opponent right off the bat on Sunday, number 11 TCU.
3: Yeah, TCU was fantastic. Grind never stops. That's really, though, 2 years in a row, guys, that Jen Greeny and staff have pulled off the biggest win in volleyball history. They did it last year. They back it up again this year. So that program is definitely on the move upwards, no
2: Talk
3: question.
2: Talk about a gauntlet, though. Ooh. I mean, I'm not saying there are other good leagues that in women's volleyball, right? But 6 ranked teams in the Big 12 right now.
0: Wow. And the travel's just for an outlier like West Virginia. Of course, this league stretches now from Florida to Arizona.
3: Yeah, and this stretch is a big one. You have to get all the way to Lubbock, then home, then back to Utah for 2. That's why I brought that up. That's a gauntlet coming.
2: And doing it commercial? As somebody who flies to these places commercially, there's no easy way.
0: You I was going to say, some of Lubbock. You can't get there from here.
2: I still think I'd be better in a wagon getting to Lubbock.
3: But. Yeah, it's impressive what they're building over there. And part of why she just received that contract extension here in the last week or so.
0: Hour number 1 of the Sports Line. Stay with us. Hour 2 is coming up next. The CityNet Statewide Sports Line, and we'll be back.
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5: From ABC News, I'm Brian Clark. Pope Leo told reporters that concerns about artificial intelligence raised by experts should be taken seriously.
6: To simply say, oh, it's not going to happen and close our eyes to it, I think is probably not the most responsible way to go about that.
5: AI will be the topic when President Trump and House Speaker Mike Johnson meet with tech leaders tomorrow at the White House. At midnight, certain Canadian goods will be banned from entry into the U.S. as a result of the ongoing trade war. The restrictions apply to most alcohol, certain kinds of dairy, and motorcycles. President Trump said today that Canada treats the U.S. unfairly.
7: They have been one of the worst countries in the entire world. You know, we get along with China, we get along with the people, and we make good deals, but Canada's been really very difficult to deal with, actually.
5: The president again said that the war in Iran would end soon and the gas prices would tumble. Right now, those gas prices on a national average sit $1.34 higher than this time a year ago. It's caused a headache for drivers. Georgia's governor, Brian Kemp, today announced a suspension of the state's gas tax. And Gas Buddy's Patrick DeHaan says that logjam at the Strait of Hormuz is the main reason why, even as more traffic has picked up.
8: It's certainly not where it was prior to all of this developing, when 20 million barrels a day or so would flow through the strait. Most recent estimates by companies would put it somewhere between 5 to 8 million barrels. It does vary day by day.
5: Prosecutors will reopen a criminal probe after a woman says she was drugged and gang raped at a Cornell University fraternity.
9: Jane Doe's lawsuit claims the seven frat brothers were suspended in 2024 and then afforded the opportunity to mitigate their conduct by submitting essays to Cornell. In response to her claims, Cornell said it investigated and adjudicated the allegations consistent with university policies and noted the school's chapter of Chi Phi fraternity remains barred from our campus.
5: You're listening to it.
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2: Authorities in Mississippi say that the body of a woman found hanging from a tree in August was staged. They say Tasia Fortune was killed in what they believe was a drug dispute. Police Chief Rashaw Brackney said,
3: "This has created even more damage in our communities. We know we have a very sordid history around lynchings and racial terror across this nation, and particularly around the South."
2: Three men have now been arrested in the case. Authorities say they expect to make additional arrests. The Trump administration announced reduced fuel economy standards for automakers.
4: Back in 2024, the Biden administration put forward a rule that said by model year 2031, carmakers' corporate average fuel economy figure had to be just over 50 miles to the gallon. It came alongside numerous incentives designed to get more people into electric vehicles. Now, the Trump administration is revising down that standard to 34.9 mpg. The president says the move will lead to lower prices for vehicles, though critics argue Americans will end up spending more at the pump in the long run. Mike Dubusky, ABC News.
2: A federal judge declared a mistrial after a jury could not reach a verdict in the bribery case involving a Washington, D.C. council member. Federal prosecutors say Trayon White accepted cash in exchange for funneling city contracts to a business. He has pleaded not guilty. Federal prosecutors say they plan to retry White. I'm Brian Clark, ABC News.
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7: I'm Jack Carlson in the 580 WCHS Radio Newsroom. The parent session of the Kanawha County Schools College and Career Fair begins this hour in Institute. It runs until 8 o'clock. Parents can meet with representatives from schools, businesses, and the military. High school juniors and seniors got to participate in the fair this morning. West Virginia's Democrats in the House of Delegates are hosting their second kitchen table tour stop tonight. It's at Slack Plaza in Charleston. The event begins this hour. Boone County law enforcement is continuing its search for a missing autistic man. 24-year-old Alex Shear went missing last Tuesday from his Danville home. He's 5'6" and 180 pounds. He has brown hair and a brown beard. You can find his photo at WCHSnetwork.com. Your Metro News AccuWeather forecast: cloudy skies tonight, a low of 55. Mostly cloudy and pleasant tomorrow, a high of 73. Mostly cloudy and warmer Wednesday, a high of 82. I'm Jack Carlson, 580 WCHS.

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1: Kyle Wiggs, Greg Hunter, 6 o'clock hour of the CityNet statewide sports line back inside the Health Plan studios. Thanks for joining us. We've got some texts to get to here, and we'll clean those up. And if you have anything to add, please drop us a line at 304-TALK-304. Coming up in this second hour of the show, we'll look back on the WVU Marshall men's soccer game from Sunday night. That was a 1-1 draw. We'll hear the post-match thoughts of Dan Stratford. And West Virginia's got number one team in the country coming up, right? South Carolina?
2: Yeah. Like I said, very difficult schedule of their own. We just talked about Jen Greeney and the volleyball team and how difficult it is for them. But same for the men's soccer team. And obviously, huge game in many ways, not just for the in-state rivalry with Marshall, but that has national implications in today's men's soccer world. So big game last night that ended in a draw, and can't look at that too long. Got to turn around and get ready for the Gamecocks.
1: High school talk a little bit later on, maybe the second half hour or so of this hour of sports line. Darren Hayes of North Marion scheduled to join us. They won a wild one. Got the game-winning touchdown with just 10 seconds to go. Actually, the touchdown tied the game, and then they had to add the conversion to win it over Lincoln. So we'll go through that. And then Joe Brocato and Greg Carey will look ahead

0: to the week coming up in Quad A high school football. So that's all coming up. Some texts left from our number one, 304, Talk 304. Texter says, looks like most of our games are ending up on TNT this season at this point. I know that can always change in the future, but if it keeps trending that way, are we okay with that? Is it a national audience and a heck of a lot better than being buried on ESPN Plus? That's true. So, okay, so we've got, I got to be honest with you. I probably should. I don't pay attention. The game time always, that's what I'm most interested in. I don't pay attention when it comes out, what network it's on, until I'm trying to find the game, you know, later in the week or that Saturday. So, okay, Iowa State, noon on Saturday, what network?
1: TNT.
0: Okay, and then?
1: TNT.
0: So both of them are on TNT, so the texter's right. So two noon games in a row on TNT, one on the road, one at home.
1: Yeah, and again, I think from a viewer standpoint, as long as it's on a national channel, you know, if it does get down to ESPN Plus, that's a little bit different. And probably for some, the ACC network for the Virginia game was a little different. But, you know, many people did have that. So, but the Big 12, was it last year? I think started this sub-license with TNT, True TV, HBO Max, combining those three and allowing them to carry games too. And I think that's been good because obviously TNT is a major brand and a
0: So generally once a year there is a conference game on ESPN Plus. Mm-hmm. We haven't seen that so far. No. We know the first three, obviously last week, and then the next two coming up. As far as the noon starts, I mean, I think it's great. I think if I was the commissioner of college football, every game would start at noon. I know most fans, though, like the night games. I never have been a fan of the night games. I like the traditional noon or 1 o'clock start. I don't know how you feel.
1: No, well, again, maybe it's the old guy coming out in
0: me. Well, it's definitely the old guy coming out on me. I mean,
1: night game was great, but as I've gotten older and as I do this, for a living, I like the afternoon kick, and thus allows me. I mean, because I've got like many in our business, I got 6-7 hours work after the game is over. So instead of getting home at 4 a.m, as I did this past week, and at Virginia, you got back to the hotel room and got finished, you know, wee hours. At least I have somewhat of a normal night. So
0: I know it's tough for people to get here. I completely understand that. But most aren't most hotel stays like a 2-night minimum?
1: Yeah.
0: So can't you come up on Friday night if it's a noon game on Saturday?
1: If you're going to spend the night in a hotel. So I understand. Everybody's got its preference, and that's fine. Mine, like yours, is afternoon, and it's selfish for my reasons. But you know what? TNT or whomever, ESPN has never called and asked me what time to put the game should be. So I go with whatever it happens to be, but the next two will be at noon.
0: Texter says, I love WVU football, but come on with this excuse about the new players, 80 or 90 players. Virginia Tech, Oklahoma State, Florida, UCLA. We give the excuses time and time again. Time to win now and quit making excuses. And how about less light shows and concert atmosphere and just play football? Put the money to getting better quality players. Well, I mean, that's a product of 2026. And I would agree. Mm-hmm. I personally, as an old guy, would agree with you, but that's not what it takes to entertain a modern, younger crowd.
1: Yeah, well, yeah, you want the entertainment value because, again, that gets people in the seats, right? I mean, you can't just open the gates anymore and ask people to come watch a game and buy a ticket because we know that there's it's very easy to sit at home and watch it on your big screen TV. So you try to get the entertainment value through light shows, through whatever else may be to get people to come to the stadium. I understand that. I do think that winning is the ultimate thing that gets people into the stadium, but those other things help.
0: Texter says, serious question. Do players still need to attend classes with the arrival of NIL? Across the landscape of college football, I've not seen or heard any college football players being suspended due to grades over the last several years. I mean, that is somewhat true. I mean, academics

0: You just don't hear about academic suspensions much anymore, but they are still college students. Now, that landscape has changed. A lot of it's done online.
1: Yeah.
0: Probably most of it's done online.
1: It is done online. There are in-person classes that they go to, but you are still supposed to be a student-athlete. I'll tell you the one thing that it has really changed, in the texter's right, I hear of hardly anybody, not just here, yeah, anywhere, that gets into academic issues. Their academic support staff is so large. I'm not saying it's one for one, but there are a lot of people. And I'd like to give everybody the benefit of the doubt as they're doing the tutoring that they're supposed to do and not going above and beyond that. But there's enough tutors over there that you get all the help that you should need, that you should be able to be academically eligible.
0: Texter says, it's obvious to me, if you can't stop your opponent's offense, the only way to stop them is to keep them from having the ball and not just running the ball three times and punting. Try something different. That is one man's opinion, Dan in St. Albans.
1: I don't remember many three and outs by West Virginia, though. I mean, you know, they did. I thought until late in the struggles, hit West Virginia a little bit because they were trying to throw the ball and trying to make a comeback. But I thought they had good offensive series, and for the most part, did a good job of possessing the football. The thing they couldn't do was stop explosive plays by Oklahoma State.
0: Back to the conversation with Jen Greeny last hour. Who in the Big 12 office would schedule a team to play in Lubbock on Friday, fly home to play another team from Texas in Morgantown on Sunday? A Houston
1: That's
0: team
1: a bit
0: that
1: bizarre.
0: Yeah, I mean, that crossed my mind. We really didn't have much time to get into it. I'm sure she wouldn't have said anything anyway. But yeah, that seems unnecessary.
1: Yes, I would agree.
0: But again, you're in a league now that's stretched out from Florida to Arizona. So there's going to be situations like that that come up in most sports. I mean, she did point out that for the most part, the volleyball team and probably some of the other Olympic-type sports travel commercially.
1: Vast majority.
0: Yes.
1: Almost all of them. I mean, even, you know, they'll do a few charters for, you know, soccer, baseball, but they're flying a lot of commercial as well. So that's the life at that level. But as someone who's flying to Lubbock later this year,
0: I've flown to Lubbock.
1: There is no easy way to get there. I'm going through Las Vegas and then coming back to Lubbock. I mean,
0: I can't remember.
1: Look at a map and see how ridiculous that is.
0: I think I flew to Memphis and then into Lubbock. Yeah. And this is no joke. I went to Lubbock in the summer and it was 108 degrees. And we landed and we're taxiing to the terminal, and a tumbleweed blew across the runway.
1: Now you're on the plane.
0: We're in West Texas. There was a tumbleweed that came across the runway.
1: Lubbock is a nice city. It's a lot bigger city than I think any of us who aren't there realize.
0: Like 250,000 people.
1: Yeah, but there's no easy way to get there.
0: Yeah, it is. It's a huge. It's very isolated. In fact, you're in Lubbock. You're closer to Albuquerque, New Mexico, than you are to Dallas.
1: Yeah. We've flown, Kevin Kinder and I, Blue Gold News, we've flown into Dallas and driven six hours to Lubbock. At the times, that's easier than anything else. Normally, you think, fly to Dallas, fly over. Well, that doesn't always connect very easily. Like I said, this year, we're flying to Las Vegas. I still can't believe that. Still just irks me. But, nobody cares about my troubles.
0: Texter says the best entertainment value is a winning football team, which is exactly what you said. All right, WVU women men's soccer. The men's soccer team against Marshall in Charleston yesterday. It was the 32nd edition of the Mountain State Derby, and it ended in a 1-1 draw. Junior Jacob Redenfor scored his first goal of the season, and West Virginia outshot Marshall 11-7, had a 5-3 edge on shots on goal, but it ended up in a 1-1 tie. So Joe Brocato and the rest of the media met with WVU men's soccer coach Dan Stratford after the game last night.
2: Talked the other day about how much you wanted to get a win here, but when you concede first and you're on the road, is there still a good result here when you're able to turn it in the second half?
3: I don't know that there'll ever be a bad draw at Marshall. Their home record's fantastic. Obviously, you know, it's It's our only game on turf, and the surface does take a little bit of getting used to. So it's not easy to come here. They've proven that over many, many years. I think they're a much better team than their record. And you kind of expect, right? You kind of expect when you play Marshall that you're going to get the best version of them. And I thought both teams played well. I did. I thought it was a really good game, entertaining game, a little bit of a chess match at times in the first half early. The nature of being 1-0 down at halftime when you have the crowd and the momentum that they would have felt in that moment. So proud of the players, the way we stepped up in the second half. I thought we caused them some more problems. I thought we were able to meet them higher, engage higher, and turn them over a little bit more frequently. So again, just really, really proud that in that moment we showed a ton of bravery to be 1-0 down at halftime and come out the way we did in the second half. And respectfully, I thought we absolutely deserved something from the game.
4: It seemed like a second half you were putting a little heat on them down there. I mean, you got the quick start for the goal, and it's like, okay.
3: Yeah, it was
4: been your pattern all year, second half didn't come.
3: A little bit, yeah. I've no problem with the scoring earlier. Yeah. I thought the game was quite transitional at times. I thought they were set up in a way that if even when we had spells in the first half, they were looking to go quickly. The goal was a good example. It's a fantastic diagonal pass that releases Pierre Luis, and then a secondary one that gets them up the field very, very quickly. I thought they were kind of poised and looking for some moments to counter-attack a little bit, which is maybe not always the identity that I see with Marshall. Not to say they didn't have their spells with the ball and build the way they like to, but it felt like there was a tactic implemented to be a little bit more threatening on the counter-attack. And then with our ability to engage a little bit higher and force some turnovers higher up the pitch, I thought we had some moments in transition where we could get behind them quite quickly as well. So, yeah, look, I thought it was an entertaining game. I think it's two good teams, and hopefully at the end of the season there's two NCAA tournament teams.
5: Pablo hurt late against the team?
3: It's about the 60th minute. He played on for about another 20, obviously probably running on adrenaline, but it's an ankle sprain, and we've had the x-rays, everything's come back clean, so it's kind of a week-to-week situation right now, and you know, obviously with South Carolina not until next Saturday, we're optimistic that his progressions are quick, but yeah, there's every chance that it's something that we're managing and negotiating next week as well. But I have to say, obviously Sammy comes in, does a good job. Julian was fantastic, I thought, tonight, and filling that role in the nine when really he's not trained it with us, he's not had any time to really prepare in that capacity. I thought it was probably his best collective effort and energy over the course of his one game for West Virginia so far, so really, really proud of him as well.
5: Aside from the result, do you like having this earlier in the calendar? Because usually they're second to last or last match in the regular season.
3: I think they're always going to be a little stressful. I think they're always going to have a little tension. I think the good news for both teams right now is there's still a lot of football ahead of us, a lot of conference play ahead of us. You know, I think what both teams want, 1-0 and 1-0 right now in conference, and both of us, I'm sure, will be convinced that we can win the league. So, you know, there's a lot of football ahead. We'll at least take the positives that. The objective today, the intent today, was to have nothing to lose and feel like even if the outcome had been negative today, there's still seven more conference games where we can correct course. And, you know, now that we've picked up a point away from home against what I think is a good team, you know, we'll be really, really energized to welcome South Carolina to West Virginia next weekend.
0: Coach Dan Stratford there. That, for those of you watching on the Metro News TV side, that was a sharp-looking jacket. It was kind of the Jerry West blue. Right, with the logo.
1: Okay.
0: I liked it. You didn't look?
1: Well, my color blindness causes me.
0: I forgot.
1: Differentiation problems, but I'll accept. Believe me, I'm not the fashion guy. I'll accept that if you say it's good, it's good.
0: Okay. It was good. It was good. And West Virginia getting a point at Marshall. That was good. Marshall scored first in the 25th minute, and then West Virginia again gets the tying goal in the 63rd. Minute, Jacob Redenfors, and it's a 1-1 tie. And again, West Virginia back in action at home Saturday against number one South Carolina. So again, the football game is a road game at Iowa State in the afternoon at noon. If you're looking for something to do, Mountaineer sports related, check out West Virginia against number one South Carolina Saturday at 7:00. Good crowd at Marshall last night, about 3,400, I believe, and West Virginia and Marshall play to a 1-1 tie. 10th-ranked WVU women's soccer team got a split on the road. They lost at Colorado on Thursday, and then on Sunday they defeat Iowa State by a final of 2-0. Sophia Nickel earned her first start of the season, and she got the Mountaineers on the board first, scoring a goal. And then Abby Alexa scored as well. So the Mountaineer women, 6-1 and 2 overall.

0: 1-1-1 in Big 12 conference play. And they will play at Houston coming up on Friday. So that's the latest on the soccer teams. 304-TALK, 304, that's the text line. We'll take a look around the Big 12 conference and discuss some of the other matchups beside West Virginia and Oklahoma State. Still to come in this hour, Darren Hayes of North Marion, crazy wild win over Lincoln, and Joe Brocato and Greg Carey will set the stage for Quad A high school football this week. That's all coming up on the CityNet statewide sports line. 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
5: This is a Bloomberg Money Minute. Iranian officials are pessimistic about reaching a deal to end the war with the U.S. and reopen the Strait of Hormuz before November's midterm elections, saying they don't trust the Trump administration to abide by the terms of any agreed-upon deal. Well, that impacted Wall Street today, sending all the major averages 0.2% to 1% lower. The Dow down 347 points, the Nasdaq lower by 248, and the S&P lost 60. Oil was flat at $92.40 a barrel, even as that damaged east-west pipeline in Saudi Arabia is now working at half capacity. Chipmaker AMD spending $8.2 billion to acquire the AI software startup World Labs. President Trump today announcing a $15 billion steel plant will be built in Iowa, operational in the year 2030. And a new YouGov survey found the most popular grocery store chain for baby boomers is Trader Joe's because of the helpful staff. And it's less dependent on technology. 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
0: CityNet statewide sports line, Kyle and Greg in the Health Plan Studios. Thanks for joining us. Another quick text here. Texter says West Virginia gave up 609 yards and 68 plays, 9 yards every snap. Very uncommon in the FBS, even against good offense. Question is, how concerned

0: should Mountaineer fans be about a defense that kind of, was that an outlier? Well, you hope so, and you're right. Yeah. There is concern about it, and that, you know, again, off the top of the show, those are the two numbers that just stunned me, that jumped off the box score, was 9 yards per play and nearly 20 yards per pass completion.
1: Yeah, certainly very concerned. And again, you'd like to think it's an outlier, but again, you saw that in the second half against Coastal Carolina, that West Virginia's pass defense had issues, and you know, I'm not certain it goes away. We'll have to see if they can improve. They're going to need to, obviously.
0: Next up, Iowa State. Iowa State, home to 15th-ranked Utah. Utah, obviously, off to an incredible start. And in this game, Iowa State fell behind and battled back. They showed some life. And Jalen Reyners, the Iowa State quarterback, 21 of 40, 205 yards and a touchdown pass. And Reyner also had a rushing touchdown. Utah, again, starting quickly. They scored on a run, a 54-yard touchdown run on a direct snap to one of their backs. And Utah showed the ability to strike quickly. They also had a 75-yard drive in that game. So there's two future Mountaineer opponents, Greg, and Utah, again, on the road at Ames, got off to a quick start, but Iowa showed an awful lot of life in the second half, coming back and making a game of that, getting to within a score.
1: Yeah, and again, you combine the Cyclones' performance with you know, a really strong effort, though, again, in a losing side against at Iowa a couple weeks prior. You go, okay, you know, maybe the Cyclones are better than anybody expected at the beginning of the year, but I do think Utah is one of those teams that certainly feels like is going to be right there in contention for the league title at the end of the year.
0: And Reyner, a guy who has shown the ability to run, his numbers for the year, 50 of 92, 639 yards, 5 touchdowns, and he's the second leading rusher on the team. He's got 3 rushing scores. So we'll go back to the word of the week. Week one, containment.
1: Yeah, certainly. It has a feeling, though, of sort of the same type of matchup West Virginia had against Virginia. You know, I think Reyner can run. Their run numbers aren't great, but their passing game has not been real good so far. So make them beat you through the air. If they can do that, you say okay. But don't give up the run.
0: Arizona coming to town in a couple of weeks for a noon start time, and Arizona was victorious as they beat Washington State 34-24, a non-conference win. And here's a guy who can throw it, Noah Fifita, in this Washington State victory, 297 yards passing and 4 touchdowns. Washington State actually led this contest at the half, but Arizona comes from behind. They're 3-1. They defeat Washington State 34-24. So, it was Trey Spivey who was the top target for Arizona, for Noah Fifita, in that contest, as he finished with 7 catches, 129 yards. So again, that is a matchup similar to what West Virginia saw last week against Oklahoma State.
1: Gosh, feels like Fifita's been there forever. West Virginia played him a couple of years ago out there in Tucson, and Neil Brown and company got a victory at that point, but they were throwing the ball at the end all over the place. West Virginia got up big, and then Fifita started connecting all over the place late, but feels like he's been there a long time, been really successful, and remained so. 4 touchdowns against Washington State to bring them from behind.
0: So hopefully Fifita doesn't do a Mesta Maker, and hopefully Spivey doesn't do a Wyatt Young on the Mountaineers in a couple of weeks.
1: Yeah, we'll see. I, you know, the only loss for Arizona so far is against BYU. So now, you know, they're another team that probably sitting at this point has aspirations for a being the conference championship game, though they got a little work to do. BYU beat them up pretty good.
0: Surprising result to me. A lot of people, or some people, had Kansas State as kind of a dark horse pick maybe to make the conference championship game. They lost at Cincinnati Saturday, 31-26. And J.C. French is the new quarterback at Cincinnati, replacing Sorsby. And he's been okay, but Cincinnati ran the ball for 271 yards in beating Kansas State kind of at their own game.
1: Yeah, you're right. And Cincinnati, West Virginia leads the Big 12 in rushing offense. Cincinnati is not far behind. So that we know how well West Virginia has run the ball and how many yards they've put up. But Cincinnati can rush it too. They had two runners, did the Bearcats, rush for over 120 yards each. So they're posting nice numbers on the ground. But a little bit interesting for Kansas State because they'd come in with, again, one of those dark horse Big 12, you know, championship thoughts. But Avery Johnson, who I think is a nice running quarterback, but they threw him 50 times in that game. That's not where they normally thrive. Now, he had a 292 passing yards. But still, they're at their best when he's running the football, when the entire K-State club's running the football. They didn't do it as well as Cincinnati in that game.
0: Yeah, he hardly ran it at all, but you're right. 50 passing attempts for Kansas State, Avery Johnson, and they're probably not going to win any time that he's throwing the ball 50 times. And you're right, Jabrian Payne and Cole Tabb of Cincinnati combining for most of that 270 yards on the ground. Central Florida defeats TCU 21-13. We talked about that a little bit earlier, the fact that TCU is really struggling at 2-2, kind of revamping what they do offensively. You had DJ Lagway throw a couple of touchdown passes, led Baylor past Colorado 23-13. So Baylor is off to a 3-1 start, 3-1 behind DJ Lagway, the Florida transfer.
1: Yeah, again, West Virginia will see TCU in a couple of weeks. They don't see Baylor or Colorado, see Cincinnati as well. So some of those teams, you know, you got to sort of figure out who you face, who you don't face along the way. But Colorado benched their starting quarterback. I don't know. Juju Watkins got benched in the second half. They were not happy with how that went.
0: There's all kinds of crazy stuff going on there. They've dismissed a couple of players in the last couple of weeks. So that thing's – the curtain seems to be slowly coming down on Deion Sanders' stint at Colorado.
1: No. When they had a Heisman Trophy winner and an NFL
0: quarterback,
1: they were okay, but they weren't even as good then as they probably should have been.
0: And Texas Tech had a scrimmage against Sam Houston, 49-14. And the headline out of that one was linebacker Austin Romine had two interceptions returned for touchdowns. So Texas Tech wins that scrimmage over Sam Houston. We'll take a break. We've got some high school talk coming up on the back half of hour number two. It's the CityNet Statewide Sports Line.
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6: The 2026 Kanawha County Schools College and Career Fair is Monday, September 28th at the Walker Convocation Center on the campus of West Virginia State University. 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The KCS College and Career Fair is an excellent opportunity to learn, make connections, and begin planning for life after high school.
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0: Six o'clock hour, sitting at Statewide Sports Line. Thanks for joining us. Kyle Wiggs and Greg Hunter with you until 7 o'clock. And we're joined now by the head football coach at North Marion. Darren Hayes joins us. And Coach, good evening to you. We appreciate your time. Stepped away from the JV game, right?
12: I'm standing about here, up here by the squad. Just heard you guys shifting over from Big 12 play to Big 10 play, right?
0: That's right. We're making the transition. Making the transition with you. You had a wild one. All right, so 41-40. And describe to us what went down in the fourth quarter.
12: It was a lot like my golf game. Thank God there's not pictures on the scorecard, right? But, no, it did. Got a little wild. Didn't play particularly well. We struggled, especially in the special teams regard. I think Rob's crew did a great job of getting after us a little bit. They got a field goal block that was returned 80 yards for a touchdown to take the lead on us. Later in the game, they got a punt blocked that was recovered at the 1 yard line, and then kind of a wonky, we kick an onside kick and we go to the 10 yard mark to box it out, and they had the savvy to go 8 yards, catch it, and take it to the house. So gave up three special teams touchdowns, and that really blows the game open. But hung in there, didn't panic. We're pretty resilient. Came up with a nice stand way down on their end, forced them to punt it late, and then. Really good, savvy play by quarterback and receivers to operate like a 30-second, two-minute drill and go down the field, give us a chance. We got the ball down to about the 12-yard line, and I said, with about 11 seconds left, and I said, well, at least we should have three cracks at the end zone. So we spiked it and got it on the first crack. So nice jump ball to Kushik, and he goes up and makes a play, and he's been doing that for us pretty consistently this year.
1: So it probably hasn't helped your heart, but maybe it helps that you guys have experience in tight games. I mean, West Fairmont the week before, then Philip Barber prior to that. You guys, I don't know if they're calling you the cardiac kids, but you're finding a way, which I guess helps and probably helps you in tight games because you've been there before.
12: It does. I think it gives you some confidence. Obviously, the coach in me wants to see a little more improvement and wants to see us start to assert ourselves a little bit earlier in games and not have to be like Rocky IV and get cut before we start fighting back. But like I said, you're really proud of your kids. I mean, we're still a fairly young team in terms of, I know we have a pretty large senior group, but we graduated a large senior group. So a lot of these guys haven't played a ton of varsity football, and even the ones that have are kind of relatively new to playing two ways. So as the weather changes, they get a little more comfortable in terms of conditioning and whatnot. And I think we're getting better. It's just, man, I'd really like to play well in all three phases. And it's a great time for the bye week to kind of be healthy, try to look back and focus on the things that we do really well and try to zero in on who we are and be the best team we can be in November, which is always everybody's goal, I think.
0: Well, mark this down. You will never again win a game in which you give up three special teams touchdowns.
12: No, I don't think so. Thank goodness we didn't turn it over any other way. We really did a good job of being pretty careful with the ball. We had to punt a couple, but you'll take turnover on downs and punts versus just giving it to them. It's pretty wonky, strange way. Like I said, it's not every day that, especially we've struggled offensively a little bit at times. We've either been running it well or throwing it well, and I think we finally had some balance. We had 530 yards of total O and win a game with 4 seconds left on the clock. So we made it interesting. Everybody and Rachel got their money's worth for sure.
1: Coach, you said you haven't been completely pleased with your offense, but you look in the end total. You've put up points for the most part this year. Where is it you still need to improve offensively? Is it just the consistency level?
12: It's a little deceiving because we've scored on the defensive side of things in three out of our first four. So we actually scored two of our Fairmont senior touchdowns on defense. We have put up some numbers. We've had a little bit of red zone woes, which, like I said, we're kind of blessed to have a kicker this year. So we've been able to get threes when in years past that wasn't really an option for us. But we just need to be a little more consistent, stay ahead of the sticks. I think when we get penalized on the early downs and puts us behind the sticks, and then we're kind of in known passing downs and people are getting out of their cover zero looks, and that makes it a little tougher on us. We're really experienced at receiver. I really love that group. I think it's one of the better groups I've had. And quarterback, we're growing, man. He's got a little more poise to him than he did week one. I've made the kind of the comment over and over again that we knew it was going to be a little bit of a learning curve because he didn't start the way that most first-year starters start. He's kind of brand new starter, but like I said, week two to three, we made huge strides. And I think he's starting to settle in and figure out exactly who he is. And like I said, when he plays on time, he does a really nice job for us. And when Poindexter carries the ball 24 times for 311 or whatever it was, that really helps things out as well.
0: Yeah, no doubt.
12: Great ball.
0: Yeah.
12: Sorry.
0: We
12: just threw about a 40-yard touchdown pass over the middle of the field in JV ball. So.
0: Awesome.
12: So the younger guys are doing all right.
0: Yeah.
12: Guy throwing the balls and ball in the in the JV game for us tonight. His last name's Noshel and his uncle's Ben Collins, so he's got a pretty good chance.
1: Wow. Yeah. That's some bloodlines.
12: You guys have been talking Big 12, so I figured I'd throw that out there. But he's going to be a good one, too.
0: Is he a freshman? Yeah, I was going to say.
12: Yeah, freshman this year.
0: Yeah, so the bloodlines between Noshel and Collins, holy cow.
12: Yeah, pretty good place to be in Marin County.
0: Yeah, no doubt. Any chance
12: we're going to have to find a place for him to play next year other than quarterback.
0: Coach, AAA, we knew Bridgeport and Princeton probably were the knowns coming in, but Hoover's off to a great start. You're up to a great start. You guys are ranked fourth in the power poll that came out today. South Charleston has risen in the ranks. Robert C. Byrd's risen in the ranks. What are your thoughts on the class overall?
12: I mean, I think there's a lot of parity in the class right now. Like I said, me and Nate are about as close as a coaching friend as I have. He and I are actually going to Blacksburg this weekend down at Princeton. So I'll probably be sleeping on his couch and getting some insider info. But no, I knew Princeton was going to have a nice crew coming back. Obviously, Bridgeport's always at the front of the pack. I think South Charleston and Hoover obviously got some transfer help, and they're playing really good ball and both really well coached. I think those are right now the top four. I think we're in that second tier. That's why I want to see us start playing a little better. I thought the Fairmont senior win was huge for us to get that monkey off our back, but we got, the back half of our schedule as a whole is really solid, especially with Grafton emerging a little bit this year. So you got Elkins coming off the bye week, which is going to be a real physical test for us in the run game, and then late in the season you're going to have Byrd, obviously, where they got Junior Smith. He's an animal. I think Heflin's a really good quarterback. And then we'll close out the season with Nitro, who I know has had some early season struggles coming off a state runner-up finish, but they're gonna get find their legs as well and probably be around the 500 or slightly above mark by the time we play there.
1: How do you use
12: and then throw in Grafton? So
0: yeah.
1: Sorry, Coach. How do you utilize the off week? Is it pure rest? Do you experiment on things? How do you work this practice?
12: Well, I'm lucky to have a lot of experience doing probably dumb things and good things. So I guess that's the beauty of being here for 18 seasons. We have Monday off because I want my coaching staff to be fully committed to our JV guys. I think they get the short end of the stick sometimes. They're always scout teamers and everything else. So our whole staff's here at Lincoln tonight kind of supporting those guys. And some of the varsity guys, even on their day off, came up and watched the game. Tomorrow will be a varsity-only day for us, but I got a little bit of that Roy Michael mentality of it's a volunteer practice for JV guys, but those guys they expect to play on Friday nights, I expect to see. And then Wednesday's our heavy work day. Thursday's fairly heavy work day with a little less contact. Friday, we give them a long weekend. And I think where you really get your bonus on that bye week is Monday becomes a true work day where your game plan's already in and you get an extra day of prep. For us, we really focus on fundamentals. We're going to obviously coming off of last week, focus a little bit on special teams because that almost got us beat. And just kind of zeroing in on what we're good at. I think we have probably seven offensive run schemes, and there's a couple of them that we probably need to can. So there's things that we call a lot. There's things that we call not so much. I think right now we're blocking inside zone really well, and it's our best run. We got to do a better job of establishing perimeter, whether that be split screen game or getting the ball out on the perimeter with Jet. We've gotten pretty good at wide zone as well. I think all those zone runs are pretty good for us. We got to get way better at running counter, though, because without the Q run threat that we had with Toby, we got to have some kind of counterpunch where we can get the eye candy going one direction, bring the ball back the other way. Mm-hmm. And then defensively, it just all comes back to fundamentals. I think we are who we are. We know what kind of a team we are. There's obviously some of the schemes that we're going to see that's going to make us do some different things. Like Elkins is going to come out in really big personnel, and we're going to have to adjust to that. But it's all about beating blocks, tackling, covering people. I mean, we have an ongoing joke. Everybody wants to be an offensive coach because they think defense is all about just plugging gaps and covering people. But there's a little bit of truth to it.
0: Yeah. Well, Coach, we'll let you get back to it. Sounds like you got a long list. That filled up an entire page on a yellow legal pad of things to get done this week during the bye week.
12: Oh, yeah. Oh, it's got more than a page. Coming up last week. Yep, it does.
0: All right. Well, we appreciate
12: rest for the wicked.
0: That's, we'll absolutely.
12: See you, thank you guys for everything.
0: All right, Coach. Thanks.
12: Appreciate you.
0: Coach Darren Hayes there. His team wins a wild one over Lincoln, 41-40. Touchdown there with 10 seconds to go and the extra point to win it. And, again, they're undefeated. The new rankings are out, by the way, at WVMetroNews.com. And he talked about he pretty much ran down the field there in Class AAA with Bridgeport number one, Herbert Hoover number two, Princeton number three, and his team's in there at number four with South Charleston five and Robert C. Byrd number six. So you can check out those rankings at WVMetroNews.com. A little bit more high school talk coming up on the CityNet statewide sports line. 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
0: Monday night, sitting at Statewide Sports Line. Let's continue at least a few more minutes with the high school theme and get the Quad A preview for the week. Here is Joe Brocato and Greg Carey.
23: Joe Brocato and Greg Carey set to talk Class Quad A football with you as we enter the second half of the regular season for a number of teams. Greg, before we take a look at the big matchups we'll be taking a look at in Week 6, which team impressed you the most in Week 5?
24: Yeah, I'm going with Huntington, and the Highlanders won their third straight game. They made it 3-for-3 against in-state competition this season by cruising to a 50-15 victory at Woodrow Wilson. And as Huntington nears the midway point of the regular season, the identity of Billy Seals' team has been formed, and quarterback Merrick Midkiff is a big reason behind it. Midkiff threw 5 touchdown passes in the latest win, 3 of which went to Kellen Reif. Combined with a strong defensive effort and solid special teams play, Huntington handled business, and it prolonged its win streak during what's been an impressive stretch.
23: I'm going to go with another squad from the Mountain State Athletic Conference in Parkersburg. And after an 0-2 start, Parkersburg has rallied back to win their last 3 games. Last week, they knocked off Riverside by the final of 69-20. And for the Big Reds, after that 0-2 start, which included a season-opening loss to the defending champions from Morgantown, they have rallied to win 3 in a row. And Noah Smith's move to quarterback has obviously paid dividends for the Big Reds offense. Alex Greer's still a big part of that offense in a number of different ways. Tough schedule coming up for the Big Reds, as in the next 3 weeks, they'll be taking on GW, Huntington, and Cabell Midland. But for now, the Big Reds getting back over the 500 mark at 3-2. Taking a look at Week 6, Greg, team with the biggest opportunity.
24: Yeah, I'm going with Washington. And with a 1-3 record, perhaps the Patriots are catching a reeling Spring Mills team at a good time, as the Cardinals have lost 3 straight entering this matchup. This would be a good place to start for Washington to get better results. And they were off in Week 5, meaning the Patriots will have to take advantage of the luxury of having added rest as well as preparation. Washington's defense has struggled in each of its 3 losses, with the Patriots surrendering a total of 142 points over those games, and a better effort on that side of the ball would go a long way towards having a successful outing against Spring Mills.
23: I'm going to go with Woodrow Wilson, and this is a matchup of 2 teams that are going in different directions as they play host to the Winfield Generals. After a 3-0 start, Beckley has lost back-to-back games, of course, to very stout competition in both Herbert Hoover and Huntington, but a chance for Woodrow Wilson to get their season back on the right trajectory. They're taking on a Winfield team that, after starting out the season 0-2, they've won back-to-back games to get back to the 500 mark on the year. And finally, Greg, the Week 6 game of the week, what do you have?
24: I'm taking the MSAC matchup. You talked a little bit earlier about the success recently of Parkersburg. They've got a tough test this week against George Washington. And, you look back at Week 3, Parkersburg entered a matchup with Hurricane with an 0-2 record. They were able to nip the Redskins by 1 point. A few weeks later, here the Big Reds are on a 3-game win streak and over the 500 mark. Now they set up a showdown with George Washington, which has won handily in 3 of its first 4 games during a 4-0 start to the season. I'll be interested to see in this matchup how well the Big Reds defense can hold up, because that's going to basically go a long way in determining how competitive this contest is. But the unit has recently thrived, allowing no more than 20 points across each of its team's 3 wins and 50 altogether in those contests.
23: I'm going to go with a matchup on Baker's Ridge between Lindsley and University High. The Hawks still unbeaten on the year. Lindsley comes to town with a 2-2 record, and they've won back-to-back games, but the University offense has really been the story for them in their 5-0 start. In their last 4 games, they've scored 76, 56, 66, and 56. And not only do they have the highest scoring offense in Class Quad A, they have that mark by 108 points. So University's offense has been the big story in their 5-0 start, and they'll play host to Lindsley coming up this Friday night, also the Metro News Game of the Week. We'll take a look at the remaining classes coming up next.
0: Yeah, and we'll have Joe and Greg each night. We'll have a class tomorrow night, have them look at AAA and AA on Wednesday, single A on Thursday. So a lot of good information there from Joe Brocato and Greg Carey looking ahead to the week in Quad A high school football.
1: A lot of good stuff coming up, passing the midway point, right, or just coming up to it.
0: Yeah, a lot of teams, are halfway through, will be halfway through after this week. Monday Night Football, no Caleb Williams, no Tyson Bagent, or at least he's not going to start tonight for the Bears. Tough break for him after Caleb Williams' injury was announced. It was also revealed that Tyson Bagent was in concussion protocol. Now, he's been cleared to play tonight, but he's not going to start because Case Keenum is the guy who took the first team reps
1: in
0: practice. Most of the 38-year-old Case Keenum will start at quarterback
1: for the
0: Bears against the Philadelphia Eagles. How about that?
1: Yeah. Well, again, we'll see how well he does, but I'd love to see Tyson Bagent, right, the Martinsburg native, get an opportunity.
0: So perhaps if Case Keenum struggles and he hasn't thrown a pass in a game since December of 2023 in a regular season NFL game. So we'll see if he struggles, if Tyson Bagent gets the opportunity there. So again, Case Keenum, 38 years old. He's made 66 career starts and played in 80 games, but hasn't played in a regular season game since 2023. That's your Monday night matchup. If Caleb Williams was healthy, this would be an absolute premier matchup with a Philadelphia team that's 2-0 against a 1-1 Chicago Bears team. But again, it has interest for those of us here in the state of West Virginia, hoping that Tyson Bagent gets an opportunity to play. And perhaps if Williams, if that injury keeps him out, Bagent might be the starter going forward past this week.
1: Yeah, probably just hasn't been able to practice, right, in concussion protocol. So that'll change.
0: Bears and the Eagles tonight, Monday Night Football. Thanks for listening to The Sports Line, and we'll be back at it again tomorrow night.
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0: The war with Iran now entering its eighth month. President Trump still claims it'll end soon, but he rejected a deal Iran offered to reopen the Strait of Hormuz. ABC's Andrew Dimbert.
1: President Trump says he expects more talks with Iran this week, but he's also leaving open the possibility that the U.S. could resume bombing. Iran's foreign minister says they are prepared for whatever outcome. Today, a U.S. official confirming eight Marines were recently injured in an Iranian attack on a ship in the Strait of Hormuz. The official saying the injuries were not significant.
0: The mother of Tasia Fortune now speaking out after a third person was charged in the staging of her daughter's death. Fortune's body was found hanging from a tree behind an abandoned house in Jackson, Mississippi last month. The discovery of Fortune, who was black, initially led some officials to call for a federal civil rights investigation. Her mother, Christy Spivey, distraught as she spoke to reporters.
2: She didn't deserve that at all. I don't care. You know, not just that it's my daughter, just anybody. I mean, I would expect anybody to fight for their child. If they were done like that, you know, I don't see how you couldn't.
0: Jackson police suspect the mother of four was actually killed beforehand and the hanging was staged to distract from the murder. A massive cleanup underway following the weekend's deadly nor'easter. It flooded the Jersey Shore, uprooted trees in New York City, killing at least one person. Now it's in northern New England. ABC meteorologist Samara Theodore.
3: The good news is the worst of it is over. Now, the tail end of the storm still packing a little punch. So that includes parts of the Delmarva Peninsula, more so southern Maryland into New England as well for minor to moderate high tide flooding. But that should also dwindle as we head through the overnight hours.
0: Lindsay Lohan is back with a new Netflix project alongside Henry Golding in Return to You. It's about a powerful attorney who gets mailed a DVD from a dying woman meant for her husband. Lohan's character sets out to find him with only that DVD. Lohan is also producing the film. You're listening to ABC News.
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0: November midterm election, one race being closely watched, the Texas Senate seat.
1: Democrat James Tallarico and Republican Ken Paxton are still polling within the margin of error. And the GOP is expected to spend up to $200 million between now and November 3rd. Paxton's strategy?
2: Just trying to reach those voters who, if they do come out to vote, are going to vote Republican.
1: But if they stay home, says St. Edward's University political science professor Brian Smith,
2: that's a vote for the Democrats.
1: The Texas Tribune says the Tallarico campaign has out-fundraised the Paxton camp, but has still been outspent by the GOP candidate. Jim Ryan, ABC News in Dallas-Fort Worth.
0: NVIDIA has unveiled a new security platform designed to prevent AI agents from going rogue. They say its open shell platform could have prevented a recent attack into Hugging Face. The New York Giants have acquired quarterback J.J. McCarthy from the Minnesota Vikings for a 2027 fifth-round pick. I'm Stephanie Officer, ABC News.
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4: 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Parents and community members are invited to join from 6 to 8 p.m. The fair lets students and families connect with most colleges and universities in West Virginia, as well as several top schools in the country. They will have representatives from 40 of the region's largest business and industry employers. The KCS College and Career Fair is an excellent opportunity to learn, make connections, and begin planning for life after high school.
5: This is J.B. 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
8: Credit Union Studio. I'm George Camel, joined by Jared Warshaw. The number to call is 888-825-5225 if you want to jump into the conversation with your money question. Amanda is in Sacramento up next. What's going on, Amanda?
9: Hi, guys. Thanks for taking my call.
8: Sure.
9: I tried to back out here before I got on the line because I feel like I'm in just a different financial situation than some of the other callers.
10: That's okay.
8: I'm glad you didn't back out.
10: Yeah.
9: I was assured that I belong here.
10: Absolutely you do. We've heard it all.
9: Well, thank you. So I'm trying to decide. I think I know what to do, but I'd love your guys' advice. I'm in a situation where I just broke up with my ex, the father of my children. So I'm a single mom. Mm. And since 2024, I've been paying the mortgage on the house that we're staying in. I have a divorce agreement that's been, signed by the judge and in the court that says that this house is basically mine, that if I sell it, I get the profits and
10: all of it.
9: I can stay here. Yes.
10: Good.
9: So my ex took an equity loan out on the home before he made that agreement. So I have to pay the $500 equity loan and a wonderful mortgage payment of $1,100, which is so reasonable.
8: Yeah.
9: And so this house was my family home, and my dad, before he passed away, it's actually my ex because it all went in his name, buy the home, and we got a good 3% interest rate on it. So I'm in a place where, even though it's a challenge for me to handle it all by myself, I couldn't really get rent for any cheaper than $1,600 for myself and my two children.
8: Mm-hmm.

0: So I'm in a place where I've gotten a couple payments behind, and I used credit cards, about $8,000 worth of credit cards to pay bills for a few months, and I'm $2,000 behind on the mortgage. And my income is variable. I work as a associate marriage and family therapist, so I make a decent income, but I deal with a lot of cancellations and then recently health issues.
1: What do you make as the counselor?
0: I make $65 an hour.
1: Okay.
0: And that's, you know, because I'm still under supervision, so I only make a portion of the hourly rate, which is about $150 an hour.
1: But you're saying that it's hard to get 40 hours when people constantly back out.
0: Yes.
2: And there's no cancellation fee?
0: Unfortunately, no, because I work with partnership clients, so that's a Medi-Cal. Division of Medi-Cal, and we can't charge the clients anything.
1: So on an average week, if you had to say, like, on an average week, how many hours, like, paid hours do you think you work?
0: So I shoot for 20, which is considered full-time for therapy because I'm a trauma therapist, and after about 6 hours a day, I start to, like, almost fall asleep in session.
1: So that's around $5,200 a month?
0: It is.
1: And what do you bring home from there?
0: And so what I've actually been bringing home is closer to $3,000 a month. My last couple paychecks have actually been under $1,500. I get paid bimonthly. And so that's, you know, just barely enough to cover the bills. I do get $800 for child support. And so that's a bit of a buffer.
1: So if we were to build your budget today, we'd build it on $3,800 a month?
0: Yes.
1: Okay.
0: Yes, because that's baseline what I bring home.
1: Okay. Sorry for that kind of, I just needed to get those numbers. If there's anything else you want to keep going, you can go ahead and keep going.
0: Go ahead. I think that we could probably work with that as far as what you guys might advise.
2: Great. Okay. So that's about 42% of your take-home pay is getting eaten up by this mortgage, which is a lot, but nothing's on fire so far if we can work consistently. Do you have any other debts?
0: I do have, school debt.
2: How much is that?
0: It's $128,000, but I haven't started getting charged for it. I'm on like an income-based payment.
1: Okay.
0: So the interest on that is staggering, but I'm not being charged for it yet.
1: It's not, the interest is not accruing while you're on your income.
0: It is accruing.
1: Oh, it is accruing.
2: So this could be $150,000 in student loan debt in no time.
0: Easily.
1: What's the payment? What's the minimum payment to stop it from being deferred?
0: To cover the interest? Is that what you're asking?
1: Well, are you paying anything on it right now? Is there any monthly payment due? Okay.
0: No.
1: If you were to sign up to go ahead and pay it.
2: Get out of the income-driven payment. What would your payment be?
0: From what I understand from my colleagues, it would be between $700 and $1,000.
1: Okay. All right. So
2: that's a hidden cost we haven't accounted for.
0: Yeah. Yeah. Mm-hmm.
2: Any other debt?
0: A lot of that just gets eaten up in interest.
1: Yeah, sure.
2: Car loans,
0: medical
2: debt?
0: It's $23,000 on a car loan that I pay $400 a month for.
1: Okay.
0: No medical debt. So $8,000 in credit card debt.
1: Mm-hmm.
0: And, $2,000 that I'm still paying for a car that broke down.
1: Okay.
0: So
2: we're looking at about $160,000 in consumer debt.
0: Okay.
2: What is the house worth?
0: $280,000. Just look that up while
2: I was
0: waiting.
2: What's left on the mortgage balance?
0: I think it's $156,000.
2: Okay.
1: Okay.
0: And there's $50,000 equity loan that would have to be paid out of that.
2: All right. That's probably I'm just going through the other scenario. Let's say you did sell and you paid off the mortgage, paid off the equity loan, paid the fees, you know, the closing costs, all of that. You're probably going to net close to $50,000.
0: Exactly.
2: Which then you could use.
0: I estimated it as well.
2: You could clean up the car loan, both car loans and the credit card debt with that, and start attacking some of the student loans, which would help. Mm-hmm. I mean, you'd free up some payments along the way there.

0: and then you could tackle the student loan debt. Now, the issue is,
1: where
0: are we going to live, and how are we going to afford rent? So that's another issue. What is keeping you right now in Sacramento?
2: So I'm actually a couple hours north, and I'm in just a very affordable situation. So a rental, for me to get a two-bedroom, really small apartment would be about $1,600 a month where I'm at.
0: So and keep so our I'm housing in a, costs about where they are with less maintenance, repairs, risk.
1: And more cash.
0: And more cash.
2: Yes.
0: So that feels like a good move for you long term.
1: And it's a fresh start.
0: It's because of all the other variables that we've now added to the picture. If you didn't have any other debt and we could fix this with just your income, I'd just go, hey, let's keep it. But right now, I don't see a path out to start even paying on these student loans until we solve some of these other issues.
1: I think you have to view this instead of viewing it as kind of what you were saying earlier, which is I have such a great interest rate. You know, I got the house. I was left, you know, you've got to view this as I get the opportunity to have a fresh start. That way it doesn't feel like so much of a loss, or it doesn't feel like you're going backwards, because you're truly not. You're going in the right direction. You're building something completely new for your life, for yourself, for your children. And I think having a brand new place to call home to do that from is actually going to do your soul good.
0: Yeah, clearing some of this debt will free you mentally, emotionally, spiritually, on top of financially.

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1: Hey, what's up, guys? It's Jade Warshaw, and I want to tell you the secret to finally taking control of your money. Because listen, when it comes to money, so many of us are all hype and no fight. 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
1: All right. Today's question comes from Glenn in Pennsylvania. He says, what are your thoughts on cell phone plans where big companies lure you in for years to pay off? My wife and I never really thought about the monthly cost of paying off our cell phones. We just paid the monthly amount. This month we got our monthly bill and we're surprised at the new amount due to our phones being paid off. It's drastically lower than our normal monthly bill. Should we start saving now to purchase our phones outright the next time around? Short answer is yes. And Glenn, I love this question because this happened to me. I didn't even realize.
0: They're sneaky these days.
1: They're sneaky. I didn't even realize that our phones were not paid off. We had been out of debt and I'm like, woohoo, debt free. And then one day, you know, randomly I see the bill and it's a lot less. And I'm like, what happened? And then I realized we were still paying for our phones. I didn't even know that. So you're not alone on that. And yes, from now on, just whenever you go to upgrade your phone, hopefully it's not an Android, but whenever you go to upgrade your iPhone, you just pay cash for it and let that be that on that. But I did hear something, George, you'd probably be in the know on this. I feel like I heard that Apple is about to do away with that and
0: they're
1: you're just always like leasing your
0: phone.
1: You
0: lease the phone. Literally, they're calling it a lease. And so you have to make the payments. And then if you want at the end, you have to pay the remaining balance that's left for that device, whether it's a laptop, a phone, whatever it is, or you can hand it back to Apple and restart the process.
1: Man, I've seen everything at this point.
0: So it is brutal. So yes, if you got a payment plan on a depreciating asset, it is a type of debt because you have to pay that.
1: Yeah.
0: Otherwise, it's not your phone until it's paid off.
1: Yes.
0: So to me, that is a form of debt. You can get sent to collections for these kinds of things. So I would definitely set up a sinking fund and pay cash for your new phones. And just like a car, just try to get something that's going to last you a couple of years at least.
1: Yeah.
0: And don't upgrade every year. Because listen, the 16 is really no better than the 15.
1: It's really not. I couldn't even tell you what phone I have. And I agree with you so much, George, especially if you're in baby step two. Just get whatever you can that makes the phone calls, that sends the text message. And on your service, you know, go as cheaply as you can because there's a lot of money to be had there.
0: I meet people in the lobby, and it's my favorite when I see a single lens on the back of that iPhone. I'm like,
1: oh man.
0: They're a real one.
1: I know, that's
0: hanging
1: right.
0: Hanging on to that iPhone 4. Let's go.
1: You know what? I could really go back to a flip phone. I really could. I could be the person who has a flip phone that all it does is send phone calls and text messages.
0: You know, Rachel Cruz's husband, Winston, did that. He's got a dumb phone.
1: He likes it?
0: The man is at peace.
1: You know
0: like
1: what?
0: Birds
1: sign me
0: flock
1: up.
0: Flock to him. You know what I mean? Like the owls land on his shoulder. He is like one with nature now.
1: I'm going to try it without a smartphone.
0: I don't know if I could survive it. I'm too, like, I need to be Googling at all times, so
1: yeah.
0: I wouldn't survive long in the wilderness.
1: I think I take offense that people are calling them dumb phones.
0: Well, smartphones.
1: Because isn't it really the smarter way, George?
0: Yeah, but it's the opposite of smart, and it's a funny name. So just go with it, Jade. Don't ruin it. All right, Jennifer's in Phoenix up next. What's going on, Jennifer?
2: Hi. Thanks for taking my call.
0: Sure.
2: I have a question regarding my 16-year-old, who's going to be 17 in about a month. So he is in his junior year of high school. He's a huge Dave Ramsey fan. He took financial literacy. They all have to take financial literacy their sophomore year. And their curriculum's based off of Ramsey. And so he has become a huge fan of

0: investing and compound interest, and now we listen to it in the car all the time.
1: And you're super annoyed, or?
0: I mean, I'm learning a lot, so everybody's a huge fan. They love, my husband and my boys both love when Dave laughs at his own jokes or flips out on people for their bad decisions, so it's a good time.
2: We love it, too.
1: That's so funny.
2: Yeah, so what's the conundrum?
0: Great road trips. So he's been playing baseball since about 8 years old. He just had his best season yet. He plays club year-round and high school ball in the spring. And he, since he's done financial literacy, he's thinking that he's not confident that he's going to play baseball in college. So he's thinking that he should quit baseball and start a part-time job and start earning money and investing and getting that compound interest to set himself up for the future.
2: Okay, so if you sat down with him and said, why do you want to quit? He would say, I don't think I'm going to finish doing this in college, and I'd rather be working to start investing.
0: Right.
2: Okay.
0: Yes.
2: And you want him to finish why? Why do you want him to stick through it through end of high school?
0: So, I mean, you only get this much time in childhood, right? And then you're an adult and you have all the responsibilities. So it's not that we're not supporting him. Like, he has some really great points. He was a little, he talked to me before he talked to his dad because he was a little nervous about dad. And I said, I love all of your points. And I said, now let's just really think about it. So we support him either way. We just are curious if we should squash the idea and say, enjoy your childhood, play baseball. It's only going to be here for a few years and then think about investing. Or if we should support him in his idea to quit and start investing now.
2: Are you guys doing well financially?
0: Grow up. Yeah, we're Ramsey-ing it, but yes, we are.
2: Like, do you have any debt?
0: Yeah, we do.
2: Okay. I'm just wondering if there's a, if he's all about investing, is there a way you can help him with that and go, hey, you know what? We're going to match whatever you put in, or hey, we're going to put in $1,000 this summer for you to get started investing, but we want you to keep playing baseball. What would he say?
0: I think he would consider it. He also has told us, like, it feels a little bit more like a chore now.
2: Well, that's what I was saying. Because you're positing it as, man, his childhood. I'm like, baseball at 17 is work. I mean, you're showing up to practice. You're showing up to every game.
1: Is he good at baseball? On. Or is he not good?
0: He's good. I don't know if he's college level good, but he's good.
1: Like, but I mean, he plays in the game. He's not just sitting the bench. He plays and
0: He was in the top three stats of every single stat his coach shared.
1: And was he complaining about baseball before he started learning all of this? And so this was coming either way? Or do you really feel like this kind of came out of the blue just because he learned about the compounding interest?
0: I know. He's always kind of had a love-hate relationship with it, but more love. He loves the social aspect of baseball. He loves the camaraderie that it builds, but it's always been kind of a love-hate relationship, probably because we live in Arizona and it's really hot.
1: Yeah.
2: I mean, he can get camaraderie at work with coworkers at the old ice cream shop. So here's my take. I'm going to just say it. You can take it or leave it. I don't want him to resent you from making him play. I'd rather him, on his own volition, regret turning baseball down to go work. And the truth is, I don't think he's going to regret it. I think he's going to go get a job and go, wow, I feel like I'm stepping into adulthood. And there's responsibility here. There's discipline. You got to show up. And it's going to prepare him for the future more than baseball will at this point.
1: I think I disagree. Right. I think I have a conflicting view.
2: Jade's forcing him to get out there on the field.
1: If he's played all of these years and you don't feel like this was coming down the road, I actually think that I would say, I think there's a world where he can do both, where he can play the season of baseball and finish out with his team. And then I think there's a world where when he's not, you know, in baseball training or in the season, that he can work. And I think that there's something that comes from team sports that's very different than what he would get, you know, working at the grocery store or working at wherever he's working. And I think if he can get the best of both worlds, I think that really can create some well-roundedness. Team sports are really important, not because of going pro or because of getting a college scholarship, but just what they build on the inside of you. And part of that is, you know, sticking to a task. So I think that there's something there. I don't think either is the wrong choice. I just think that you got two different views this time.
2: I like letting him own the decision either way. To let him feel like, all right, I'm an adult. I got to make peace with the decision I made, good and bad.

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7: Let me coin a new phrase.
6: Hit me.
7: You know how there's folks out in the space, they don't like the term budgeting?
6: Yeah.
7: And so they'll say, like, intentional spending plan.
6: That's my favorite one. It's so funny.
7: I got one for you.
6: Okay.
7: Cost maxing.
6: Oh, that's good.
7: What do you think?
6: I think that's going to be, I'm going to search TikTok for that Gen Z trend.
7: I like it. Cost maxing. It's like, I care about my time. I care about my money. I make sure that I have a plan. I don't care what, you know, it's got a vibe to it. It's got a
6: cost maxing.
7: It's like, what are you doing with your money? I'm cost maxing.
6: Get on it. Gen Z, make it happen.
7: You heard it. You
6: give
7: heard
6: credit
7: it here
6: to
7: first.
6: Jade, or else she'll come after you. She's feisty this hour. All right. Lauren is up next in Kansas City. What's going on, Lauren?
8: Hi. How are y'all doing today?
6: Doing great.
7: Excellent.
8: Okay. So I have recently paid off a credit card and am prepared to close the account. However, my mom and my husband don't think it's a good idea for me to close it. My husband thinks that it will negatively impact my credit score. And then my mom's excuse is you never know when an emergency will come up. So how do I convince them that closing the credit cards as we pay them off is the right move?
7: Well, first off, the only person's opinion that matters here is the husband. You know,
8: right.
7: It's okay for you to be thinking about what he thinks, but mom...
6: Yeah.
7: When did she enter the chat?
6: Do you generally take advice from them and live by it?
8: No, I'm definitely my own person.
6: Okay.
8: But and it would be nice to have my husband on board.
7: Yes,
6: well,
7: I agree with that.
6: That's a big one. It sounds like you guys weren't aligned to begin with on just money values and principles.
8: That is correct.
6: So now this is just a sort of a symptom of a deeper issue, which is fine. Mm-hmm. We can still deal with that, but he needs to be willing to see your side, and it sounds like he's already pre-decided that he's not changing his mind, that a credit card is a necessary tool in today's America.
8: Right. So that was the case. And then, a few days ago when you're all people reached out to me to discuss my question on the show, I started going over the numbers with him, and he's like, oh, well, we can pay off all of that by such and such date. And I'm like, oh, okay.
7: That's good.
8: Right. So I'm like, okay. But then in my back of my head, it's like, okay, I'll believe it when I see it kind of thing.
7: How long you been married?
8: 8 years.
7: Eight years. Is this the first time that this has been a goal, or has it been a goal before and you guys just never got traction?
8: It's been a goal before and we've never gotten traction.
7: And it's been your idea?
8: It was kind of both of our ideas. I just was more intense about it.
7: Why do you think that is? Is it, if you could guess, is it he just doesn't want to get uncomfortable? Is it he doesn't believe the numbers? What facet of it stops him?
8: I think it's just, you know, how a lot of people are controversial about the Dave Ramsey, you know, pay cash for everything. And I think that's what he's more apprehensive about.
7: So in his mind, at some point, you're going to need to borrow money at some point.
8: We will for a mortgage. We currently rent, but I don't have any interest in buying a house until we pay off our debt that we have now.
7: True, but if he's thinking, now we're getting down to the nitty-gritty, because if we can understand, okay, him paying off the debt's not the issue for him. For him, the issue is if we pay off everything and close the accounts, that means we can't build a credit score. If we can't build a credit score, that means we can't buy a house. I think that's what's happening in his brain.
8: Right.
7: Okay, so we just need to debunk that, George, and we can win this battle.
9: So do you guys have any other accounts open outside of these credit cards, any debt accounts?
8: Yeah, so I have a student loan. That one is just under $2,500.
9: Okay.
8: And then we have two vehicles, and that's what our biggest debt is our two vehicles.
9: What's left on those?
8: They're $78,000.
9: Goodness gracious.
7: Together?
8: That's together.
9: What's your household income?
8: $215,000.
9: I'm so glad there was a two in the start of that number. I was about to lose it. Okay. This is a solvable problem. He wants to buy a house, right? Is that his stated main financial goal?
8: I think eventually. He just doesn't really seem he's not super driven to purchase a house right now. I would like to buy a house. Actually, we might even consider purchasing the house that we're renting right now.
9: See, that's where I think if you guys were aligned on a goal, then the how will be so much easier. Because if you said, hey, our stated goal is we want to buy a house in 2 years. That's the goal. 3 years. What's the best way to get there? Well, getting rid of these car payments would really help us save up more and free up payments so that we have margin to afford the mortgage, right? This is common sense. So as far as the credit score thing goes, in my book, Breaking Free from Broke, I wrote it for guys like your husband to show them our side of the story with data, with humor, in a very logical way, walking through what life is like without a credit score, how to navigate the system, even how to get a mortgage without a credit score, which, by the way, Jade and I have both done.
7: Mm-hmm.
9: And I've listened
8: to you guys talk about it. So I'm like trying to explain to them, like, no, we don't need a credit score to do this. We can do manual underwriting. And they're like, what? And I'm like, yeah, they talk about it all the time.
7: So let us explain it again for those watching, and so you can play this back for your husband, and we can explain it. Just in case you left something out, it'll make more sense.
8: Oh, yeah, I've got my notebook ready.
7: Okay, so manual underwriting, it allows you to get a home loan, but they're looking at other things. Instead of looking at your credit score, they're looking at other lines of credit, okay? They're looking for things like a phone bill. You can use insurance payments, electric company payments, all of those things. The thing you do have to show, though, is 12 months of documented rental history. So those are the trade lines that they're looking for instead of looking at just your credit score.
9: So basically, on-time payments on all of those things will prove to them that you are a sort of less risky borrower.
7: Yeah. So 12 months of documented rental history is what you need. 12 months of other trade lines, like I said, things like cell phones, utilities, insurance. And also, they want to see your income for the last 12 months. All right. And pay stubs for, you know, at least 30 days is what they're going to want to see. If you're self-employed, they might also ask for your tax returns. But that's it.
8: Okay.
7: That's the only difference. And if it makes, what's your husband's name? You can make up a name if you want.
8: It's Jay.
7: So tell Jay, this is what it is, and both Jade and George have done it, And the only reason, here's the thing, you do have to do a little bit of due diligence. Every mortgage company doesn't do manual underwriting, but Churchill Mortgage does. And you can pop on their website and make sure that, you know, there's somebody in your area that can, you know, help you out, and guaranteed that's going to be the case. And so that's probably the only reason he hasn't heard of it, because most people do have credit scores and most people, but the truth is there's other options. And you need to know what all of your options are. And it's just something that's not talked about as much, because most people honestly just aren't in the position to take advantage of it.
9: Lauren, I'm going to send you a copy of my book, Breaking Free from Broke. We'll get you the audiobook version as well. You and your husband, listen to that, read that. There's two chapters you got to check out. The credit card chapter, that's chapter two, the credit score chapter as well. If you read both of those, it will give you guys the common language now to move forward and then decide what your goals are. But the reality is, I'm not convinced he cares that much about these financial goals if we're in crippling debt and not really doing much about it. You guys have out-earned a lot of these decisions so far.
7: Agreed.
9: But you should be making way more progress for a couple making over $200,000 a year. I want to see you making progress toward that home and not just, well, one day, let's get on paper. 2 years from now, we're going to have $100,000 saved up.
7: And if monetary, like looking at the numbers, like George said, doesn't work, go to the emotional route. Say, what do you want? Instead of thinking goals based on numbers, think, what do I want to feel? Do I want to feel free? Do I want to feel peace? Do I want to get rid of the shame that I feel every time I swipe our debit card? The shame that I feel every time that I look at our bank account? The shame that I feel when I think of the money that we haven't saved yet, right? Go the emotional route. You might be able to connect there if you're not able to connect on the dollars and cents just yet.

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2: 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They will have representatives from 40 of the region's largest business and industry employers. The KCS College and Career Fair is an excellent opportunity to learn, make connections, and begin planning for life after high school.
3: This is J.B. 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

0: our scripture of the day, Philippians 4:6. Do not be anxious about anything, but in everything by prayer and supplication with thanksgiving, let your requests be made known to God. Mark Twain said, I've had a lot of worries in my life, most of which never happened. That's a good way to sum up
1: the
0: wasteful use of energy on anxiety. Just future things that probably won't happen.
1: Agreed.
0: Cross that bridge when we get there. All right, Pauline is in Los Angeles up next. What's going on, Pauline?
2: Hi, guys. Thanks for taking my call.
0: Absolutely.
2: I'm calling to ask about if the money my parents are planning on giving as inheritance, which is about $4 million total in property and money, should go to just me and my sister, or if we should split it up, or if they should split it up four ways between my sister and I and my two children, who are currently, one's 18, one's 23.
1: Go ahead.
2: Yeah, my parents are open to doing whatever we want, and I'm trying to figure out the best arrangement from a financial standpoint for myself, from a financial strength standpoint for myself, and also from a family dynamics point of view with respect to, like, future family cohesion and respect and interaction. My sister is married. She does not have kids, and she and her husband are generally big savers with good-paying jobs, and she doesn't tell me how much she has, but I think it's likely in the millions. She doesn't have a problem with my parents splitting the inheritance four ways.
0: So instead of getting $2 million, she would get one?
2: Exactly. And so her plan is to divide her and her husband's money in the future when she gives her into, you know, when they pass on, between his nephew and my two kids equally, and then save, you know, give 10% to a special needs family member. Whose parents themselves are also well off, but I've lived my life a good amount of hardship, a lot of challenges in my life, including a lot of medical stuff. So medical and education bills, and we rented in a high cost of living area for my kids' school. We didn't save as much as they did.
1: I want to stop you real quick.
2: Sure.
1: The money that is available, the $4 million, what I don't want you to do is say, my life was like this and my sister's life was like this, therefore I'm more entitled to this. I don't want you to say that.
2: I'm not saying that.
1: Okay.
2: I'm just kind of trying to paint the picture of, like, so my husband and I saved less than they did because we didn't have kids and I had
1: sure, but all those are your choices. All those are your choices. We need to look at this, like,
2: sure,
1: clearly, and just go, what's fair? Because the truth is, you're both siblings. And you're both your parents' children, right? So it's like, okay, we're on equal ground from that point forward. And I think that's the fairest way to look at it, because everybody will have made choices in their life to get them to a certain point. You see what I'm saying? And neither of you are disrespectful or irresponsible. So as long as we know that that's true, I think we have to look at you guys as totally even. Fair enough?
2: Yes.
1: Okay.
2: So, you know, she's fine with, you know, my kids getting the money and splitting it four ways, and so I'm kind of, you know, and I'm happy, I'm fine with that too, for the kids, more of the money to come to me and my kids. But I'm kind of trying to think about the consequences of that as I see it, and also think about consequences that I'm not seeing right now.
1: Would it go into a trust for the kids?
2: I imagine it would go into a trust for them, and then my parents would put in, like, the rules that they would want for when the grandkids can access that. But, you know, it's still $1 million less for me and my sister. And so, I mean, ultimately it's going to end up, like, all this delayed gratification that I've already done to save money. I mean, we've saved about $1.8 million so far, my husband and I.
0: Way to go.
2: You know, I have to do more delayed. Thanks. I mean, it could have been a lot more, but medical expenses, education bills, all of that, you know, kept us from doing that. But, you know, I don't own my home. I don't, you know,
0: you
2: I
0: left
2: don't have
0: Jade
2: drive a nice car.
0: Over
2: I'd love
0: here.
2: To...
1: Here's the thing.
2: What?
1: Here's the thing. I don't think that you should be making this decision. I think your parents should make this decision, and then I think they should inform you.
2: They are asking us.
0: And I think it's unfair of them to put that pressure on you to decide, because it just creates a real weird family dynamic.
2: Well, it's become a communal... Well, if everybody's cool with it, though, it doesn't
1: create a new
2: family dynamic.
1: But they are today. They are today. But if something changes, I don't know, and I'm not projecting anything negative. All I'm simply saying is that's how everybody feels today. If something were to change and somebody's opinion were to change, let's say your sister, their situation changed, somebody lost a job, they came on a hard time, right? suddenly a decision that should have been your mom and dad's to say, here's the way it is. Now it becomes your fault. And now they're looking at you going, well, can we have access back to some of that money because this happened and that happened? So there's a cleanliness.
2: I suppose, but they've saved millions. They've already, I mean, she won't tell me how much she saved, but they don't have
0: Who cares how much? But here's the thing, Pauline, by the time you guys pass away, you're going to have a $4 million inheritance to give to your kids. Right?
2: Yeah.
1: I think your parents should decide this. And
2: you think it'll only be $4 million? I'm hoping it'll be more.
0: It'll be more. Yeah, it'll I'm just saying, like, let's not start. But, well, they have more. They save more. So maybe it feels more fair. I would just go, you know what, guys, it's your decision. What I don't want to do is give an 18-year-old $1 million if they should pass away tomorrow.
1: So if you choose to give them the money, please make sure, you know, if you say to them, hey, if you decide to give the kids money, we're grateful. But if you could just make sure the trust doesn't hit until, I don't know, age 30, whatever you
0: can
1: decide.
0: Say, hey, you can use this much for education at 25. They have access to 25% of it. They can use this much for a down payment on a house. And a good estate planning attorney will walk you guys through the right way to structure it so that it doesn't destroy their lives. But that's the goal here.
1: But let the final word come from mom and dad, and make sure the whole family knows that the way this needs to happen is everybody needs to be in a room. Your sister, I don't know how old your kids are. If they're too young, they don't need to be there. But you and your sister and your mom and dad, and your mom and dad need to be the adults and the grownups and saying, we have $4 million and here's what's going to be done with it. And here's why we made this decision. And it all needs to come from them. That way, once they're off this earth, there's none of that coming back on you or your family or your kids, because the truth is you just don't know what can happen. And I agree with George. They never should have put you in this decision to decide when it had the ability to pull away from your sister and what their family also could receive.
2: Okay, that actually does make me feel a little better. So I could probably just say, listen, this would be my preference, but you guys do what you want to do, and then she could give her preference, and then they can decide.
1: Yep. Yep,
0: You guys could all sit down with an estate planning attorney. You guys can have a sit-down meeting with an estate planning attorney and go, hey, what would happen if we did this? Let's walk out the scenario. Okay, what would happen if we did this? What are the tax implications? What have you seen work well for families? I would just get more information before making this decision, and I think your parents right now probably haven't thought a whole lot about it, and they just go, hey, whatever the kids want's fine. I don't think it's malicious, but I think it's a lot. I can tell that you feel this pressure bubbling up. It's like a pressure cooker right now of what you think you should do.
2: I was more worried about, like, if the kids get $1 million each when they're 30 or whatever, that I'm going to have less money than to be like the matriarch of the family and give them the things I dreamed about giving them. Let's all go on a fabulous trip. Or
0: you can do that.
2: You know, I'm going to buy you guys this stuff.
0: Here's the thing.
2: Because I'll have less money.
0: Think about it this way. If you never got this inheritance from your family, let's say your parents ended up needing it or used it all, would you still be okay?
2: Yeah.
0: Could you still take them on that trip?
2: Yeah, I could. I just have to find ways to save up. It wouldn't be a lavish lifestyle that I'd be living in.
0: I mean, you guys already have a $2 million net worth, right?
2: I suppose.
0: How old are you?
2: I'm behind. 46.
0: Okay. You're 46 with $2 million. You were in like the top 1%. I don't know who told you you're behind. I know you feel like, I think you have baggage and guilt from the mistakes you made in the past.
1: So too.
0: But Pauline, you're doing so good.
1: And by the way, who said it had to be split equally four ways? I mean, if they did ask your opinion, what if it was, you know, $2 million to you, $1 million to your sister, and, you know, 500 and 500 to your, you know, does it have to be four ways? There's a lot of questions that can be asked, but either way, if they want to know some of your thoughts, I'm fine with them asking some of your thoughts, but they need to be the ones that totally decide. And, yeah.
0: Oof.
1: This should be a blessing, not a burden. They made it a burden when they tossed it over to her.
0: Yeah, that's the thing. You know, when it comes to inheritance and family, it just, things get so tense.
1: Mm-hmm.
0: There's so many zeros on the end. There's so much pressure to do it the right way.
1: Well, then she's forced to ask herself, well, who deserves what? And that's a horrible, like, now she's asking herself questions and making comparisons she probably never wanted to make.
0: Yeah.
1: In order to try to figure this out. That's not her job.
0: And I mean, they could live another 20 years. I don't know how old they are, the state of their health. And so you got to think, if this never happens, if they use the money because there's a health crisis, they're in a long-term, you know, stay somewhere, you got to think about that too. So never plan on it, but let's at least be thoughtful in the way we do it. And that's where a good estate planning attorney comes into play.
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5: From ABC News, I'm Stephanie Officer. Seven members of the Chi Phi fraternity and Cornell University are at the center of a lawsuit alleging the frat members participated in a gang rape, and the Ivy League school failed to properly investigate. The lawsuit filed by the alleged victim states the incident took place in October 2024, was handled by campus police, and her statement was sent to the Tompkins County District Attorney, who never pursued charges. DA Matthew Van Hooten still insists his office had no cause to look into it, but now he's opening a case based on evidence included in the suit, but not previously submitted to his office. ABC legal contributor Bernardo Villalona.
6: The civil lawsuit and the civil attorney seems to have done more of an investigation than the actual police department at Cornell or the district attorney's office. So I think in terms of what the district attorney's office and the police department has to do is open up a clean slate in the sense of let's look at this objectively, in the sense of let's finally interview this complainant, this victim, to see exactly what actually happened.
5: After the FBI was hacked, the agency now warning employees personnel files with sensitive information were stolen. ABC's Pierre Thomas.
7: The hacker group, which calls itself Shiny Hunters, has been described by the FBI as an international cyber criminal organization that extorts tech, finance, and retail companies. Tonight, the FBI is telling employees to review the security of their homes, to report any unsolicited contacts, and not to respond to any suspicious calls.
5: Well, gas prices have now dropped slightly, according to Gas Buddy. Here's ABC's Andrew Dimbert.
8: As the war with Iran enters its eighth month, the national average price of gas now around $4.42 a gallon, and diesel at $6.44, according to Gas Buddy.
9: And a lot of those states engage in what we call price cycling, where once prices make a big jump up, they tend to see some relief.
8: But analysts say prices may tick down a little this week, as states saw them spike last week.
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